0: Rank, good lead, not running. Breaking ball down and in.
1: How would you describe Prelip in terms of holding runners?
0: He's got a quick leg kick. And he is fairly quick to the plate. Ground ball, right side, foul ball. You watch him, he lifts that leg up real quick. And by rules, they say if your foot goes past your, in his case, his left leg, he has to deliver the ball to the plate. Yeah, the pitch on the way, foul down the right field line. Martin busy into the corner there. He'll have room. Quickly gets it back into the infield. Nice play, Austin Martin. Yeah, the Brewers took early batting practice. There was about three guys, and they were doing a little short soft toss drill with the cage, with the net out in front of home plate. And every hitter hit the ball right back up the middle or into right center field. That was their drill for today. And that fly ball by Contreras, one of them, as Vaughn Batts takes it on the inside corner. Strike one.
1: I feel like you were impressed with the work they put in, how they worked today.
0: Yeah, and it was a nice little group. So they were getting quality work, not so much a quantity work, but they were working on stuff, and it plays for them as Vaughn taps his foul at home plate. He's in the hole, no balls and two strikes.
1: You always pick up on things, too. Is it loud? Are they talking? Is it quiet? Does it look like they're trudging through their work, just going through the motions? And I feel like this was a spirited, productive session.
0: It was. And they got, is it Vogelback? Is one of their hitting coaches, and he's quite vocal. Missed outside. A little change up. Good location if you're going to miss. Well, Ivana had some. He first came up with Chicago. They had to play him out of position. He was a left fielder. Pitch in tight. Two balls and two strikes. I believe Abreu was still there, but they liked his bat, and his bat played him into the lineup. And he was average in the outfield. And that pitch is high. Three balls, two strikes. One out, one on. 1-0 Minnesota. And then once Abreu left, and it was also Gavin Sheets that was a first baseman, they had to play him out of position in right field. Not running. And fouled off, stays alive.
1: For a while, they had Jake Berger in that mix, too. He was playing some first base.
0: Yeah, Berger, third base.
1: Moving on.
0: And look at all those guys, even Berger to an extent, have kind of moved on to other organizations.
1: Found success.
0: And found success. Turang was not running. I don't think he's got a good read on Prelip. There he goes. Pitch is high, and it's a ball. So a base hit, fly out, and a walk. Second walk issued by Prelip. And they have two on, and now here is Renifo. You know, Christian, we talked, and Derek Shelton said that they're going to keep an eye on Prelip. And I'm not sure if it's the innings. I think it's more designed on how many pitches he throws. And I'm not sure last time.
1: 93
0: pitches, so
1: he went 91 to 93, and then he got a couple extra days here.
0: Yep. So I would think that that number is in play here tonight. Hit down the right field line. That's going to slice into the seats.
1: No, I would agree with you. I think the things to look for is, hey, do we have maybe an off day where we can push him or we can slide him back? Any little spot like that, I think they'll take advantage of. I don't think they want to see him have like a 35-pitch inning. I think that's the type of wear and tear they'd be.
0: Well, if he has a 35-pitch inning, there's traffic. And pitching out of jams. And that was fouled off. No balls and two strikes. This guy's a strikeout guy, too.
1: Especially against lefties.
0: 0-for-5 in this series. We call timeout briefly, kind of adjust the batting gloves.
1: That foul ball came back, and Sanchez tried to play pepper with it, the on-deck circle. Couldn't quite make contact.
0: See, he features 0-2. Ground ball, third base should be. Oh, whiffed on it was Lewis, and they're going to tie it up. Run comes in to score. As Lewis came in to get it, double play ball all the way. He'll be charged with an error.

0: Field is choice, E5. Missed out at second. No RBI.
1: You know, sometimes you rush yourself, but that, he did everything right in charging it. And that's the Brewer baseball right there.
2: Yeah, just keep putting pressure until the pipe bursts. Now, Royce has played a really good defensive third base this year, and that was a very uncharacteristic and unfortunately timed play at third base. Should be the inning. Prelip should be at the water cooler.
1: It's Royce's fifth error this year, and Twins have played some solid defense, especially on this homestand. Here's Sanchez. He watched a bender go in there. A little changeup for a strike. Gary Sanchez getting a start behind the plate tonight. He's got some power. Laid off a slider down and in. One ball, one strike.
2: We talked about Renjifo's struggles with lefties. Sanchez, polar opposite. He has been mashing left-handers to the tune of a 370 average and a 700 slug.
1: Like you said, he hit 15, 16 home runs when he was with Minnesota. Ground ball, third base. Here we go. To second. To Gray, back to first in time for the Innovative Office Solutions double play. Nicely done there. Royce Lewis wanted that ball again. They do tie it up. They get a hit. They leave one on. We're going to the bottom of the fourth. 1-1 tie on your home for Twins baseball.
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3: Cody Clemens will lead off for your Twins here in the bottom of the fourth inning. Had a double back in the second inning. Bell led off with a base hit, double. Had second and third, but nobody out. Lewis struck out. There was a walk to Gray to load him up. And then Outman struck out. And then Logan Henderson struck out Austin Martin for the second time tonight to end that threat. Cody got a changeup. See if he gets any more of those. As Henderson sets, pitches out of the stretch. And a swing and a miss. Little 91, little fastball in on him. Lewis due up next, and that'll be Tristan Gray. Clemens 4 for 12 on the homestand. And a swing and a miss. Behind now, no balls and two strikes. You know, Henderson, not a big-bodied right-hander out on the mound, and similar to what we saw with Coleman Crowe last night, was called up, made the start, and was on a plane ticket back to AAA. There's a little base hit, 0-2 knock into left field. Nice job. Take two, go to left. So a leadoff man here to start the bottom of the fourth inning. Second hit for Cody.
4: This is a spot where I could definitely see the Twins testing Gary Sanchez. Clemens can run a little bit. He's a very heads-up, intelligent base runner. Royce at the plate, try to help him out a little bit and see what Sanchez can do. That has always been the knock on Sanchez, that he cannot throw out or control the running game.
3: Now here's where the two-run homer comes into play. Foul back and take it. Yes!
4: Oh! He got it! Perfect catch,
3: that
4: Dan
3: hurt.
4: Gladden.
3: That hurt.
4: Wow. Mm.
3: I said take
4: that.
3: It.
4: I was moving over, and you grabbed it.
3: Did I save you up there?
4: That was glorious. Right between us, and like a good center fielder.
3: Sorry, fans.
4: Called it off and made the catch. Mm. Well done. First of the year.
3: There's a line drive, broken bat, base hit. Twins have something cooking here in the bottom of the fourth inning. Broken bat, but that'll play. And here is Tristan Gray. Gray did show bunt his first time up. Look at Gino in the background. They're showing that on the monitor.
4: You're the defensive play of the day. Mm. You came out of your chair, too. It's the first step, pre-pitch movement.
3: Yeah, well, yeah. You got to be ready. And the more I look at it, that was in your field.
4: It was in my zone.
3: That was in your zone.
4: I was here. You did call it. You did call it. You called me off.
3: Gray fouls that back. Good cut.
4: I'll be honest. I did not think it was going to come in. The way that it was spinning, I thought it was going to hit the sign.
3: That's one of the few that I registered right away. Yeah. I got to take this.
4: Yeah, you called it, and you made the play. You never cease to
3: I might make some highlights now, right?
4: I think so.
3: See, the Twins can get something cooking here. That one's popped up foul territory, and the Brewer dugout.
4: I'll tell you this much. You're in the lineup tomorrow.
3: I would hope so. Day game?
4: Yeah.
3: Maybe not. I'll tell you where I won't be is in the training room.
4: What'd you always tell me? Ice is for the drinks. Save the ice for the drinks.
3: No balls, two strikes, two on.

0: And again, fouled off left side.
1: Twins have had a load of traffic today. Just need to capitalize.
0: Fifty-ninth pitch coming up for Logan Henderson. Changeup went low.
1: Remember, we saw Cody Clemens swipe third in extra innings in Cleveland. He said he just felt at the time he needed to be there and that he thought he could beat the third baseman to the bag. He's inventorying the shortstop behind him now.
0: And a swing and a miss. Gray strikes out on the changeup. It's been a good pitch for him tonight. Cody got him on a changeup for a double, but pitched out of it. Strikeout number four. Henderson in the minor leagues, you look at some of his numbers. 23-14 with a 3.11 ERA and 62 starts. He's had the strikeouts. Here's Altman. And a swing and a miss on the changeup.
1: We know there's swing and miss in Altman's game. You're at the bottom of the order. Would you ever run a double steal here and put some pressure on with this group?
0: I've always felt you get the lead off the infielder. In this case, shortstop playing back and kind of creeping in a little bit, keeping him a little bit close. I would rely on my third base coach to be vocal and let me know you're okay. You're okay. That means I take another half a step. You're okay. Careful, take a half a step back. He's dancing off like he wants to time it. Pitch on the outside corner for a strike. No balls and two strikes. And now, sometimes with two strikes on the left-handed hitter, that third baseman will evacuate a little bit, go a little bit deeper. And the shortstop starts off real close to the bag. Here's 0-2. Swung on a miss, got him, fastball. Back-to-back strikeouts, that's five here tonight for Logan Henderson.
1: I give him six. He had the leadoff strikeout of Martin, two in the first inning. And
0: you are right.
1: Five of the six strikeouts have now come with runners in scoring position.
0: And like you said, we've had traffic every inning. And here's Martin. Hit the ball to right field. And a pitch. Fouled off. Henderson shows a little emotion out there on the mound. And he's making his fourth start.
1: A lot to like. I mean, he's not scared. He looks very comfortable.
0: He's 3-1 with eight major league starts. Pitch high. Fastball.
1: Everything's attack mode with him. It's not, I'm going to try to trick you or fool you. He's coming right down the mound at you. It throws a ton of strikes.
0: Good lead by Clemens at second. And one pitch, check swing. See if he went. Held up. Little running changeup in on him that time. Martin on a little three-game hitting streak. And a 2-1. Fly ball left field in the ballpark. And that is it for the inning. They strand two. Four in the books. Tied up 1-1 on your home for Twins baseball.
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1: 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Sandy Alcantara, Bailey Ober earlier on this homestand at Target Field. And now you can add Christopher Sanchez to the list.
2: Swing and a bouncing ball left side deep in the hole. Turner Fields, long throw, dug out by Harper, and the ball game is over. And the Phillies have come back from 10 down to get back to 500 as Christopher Sanchez pitches a gem today in Pittsburgh with a career-high 13 strikeouts.
1: Yeah, 29 and two-thirds consecutive scoreless innings now for Sanchez. Phillies have won 14 of 18 as they beat the Pirates 6-0. Guys, congrats. That was a heck of a catch, Danny. Video from Twins TV, so good. You're going to be going viral. Better check that phone soon.
3: Well, like I said, it was do or die, pitch inside. Batter is Frelick. Frelick flew out to left field his first time up. I was thanking the camera guys for they got it. They were able to kind of, and I'm not sure if they follow every foul ball. I'm sure glad they got that one.
4: I was looking for, you used to have a gold glove back there. I couldn't find it.
3: I do. It's at the farm.
4: Ah.
3: It's on my shelf. All my other hardware. There's a tap foul at home plate. One ball, two strikes.
4: I'm going to go out on the plaza, and I'm going to add your name to the list.
3: I wonder if Linda saw it and learned something from the play.
4: She wasn't looking. She closed her eyes.
3: Okay, Linda, thank you. If it was Corey up here, she would have watched.
4: She's doing a crossword.
3: And pitch just missed outside. Two balls, two strikes.
4: I'm getting a flurry.
3: I just want to show Luca.
4: Yeah, you got to show Luca.
3: I got to show Luca.
4: I got a flurry of texts.
3: The glove is overrated.
4: They all say to me, did you get called off?
3: Yeah, that one just missed outside, and now Jeffers going to challenge this.
5: Catcher is challenging the pitch.
4: He got it. I think he got it.
5: Pitch strike. Strike three. Minnesota's two challenges remaining.
4: 13 strikeouts that Ryan Jeffers has gotten on an ABS challenge.
3: Here's Perkins to bat. Rear walk for Perkins. Just a 118 batting average. He tries to bunt, and he bunts it foul. Well, that's one thing the Brewers, they do. And it's top to bottom in this lineup.
4: And if you can keep them from getting a bunt hit in the series, it means you're probably doing something right, mm-hmm, situationally.
3: Ahead 0-1. Missed outside. One ball, one strike. We're in the top of the fifth. 1-1 tie. Prince with six hits, just one hit for the Brewers.
4: Prelip's been efficient enough. You'd like to maybe get through six today.
3: Here's a strike taken. There'll be a different phone call into the Twins bullpen when they do have to go there. That's something that to figure out. Swung on and missed. Boy, fastball 95 from Prelip. There's strikeout number six.
4: A lot to like about this young man, and again, one of the things I keep going back to, and you hear Shelty joke about it a bit, he is just unbothered by whatever chaos is going on around him. He has always got the exact same look.
3: Nubbed off the end of the bat, foul. Last time out, five innings, he had six strikeouts. That's his tied his season high. He got the Mets for six. Minor leagues, his career strikeout is eight. And fouled back. Good cut there by Joey Ortiz. Came into the ballgame late last night. He pinch hit and stayed in the ballgame. They got a couple good shortstops.

0: Here comes his 70th pitch. Ground ball, shortstop. Brooks Lee right there. Crossed the diamond to retire Ortiz. Three up, three down, a couple strikeouts. Going to the bottom of the fifth inning to be Lee, Jeffers, Larnick. Tied up 1-1 on your home for Twins baseball. Hi, this is Danny Gladden, and Mesh, Besher, and Spence remind you that this copyrighted broadcast is presented by the authority of the Minnesota Twins and may not be reproduced or retransmitted in any form, and the accounts and descriptions of this game may not be disseminated without the express written consent of the Minnesota Twins.
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0: Hey, Brooks Lee leads off. Left side tonight. And the first pitch on the corner. Here's strike one. Brooks 0 for 2. Little semi-line drive to second baseman, his first time up. Playing some good defense right now. And that was high and tight. One ball, one strike. Last 32 ball games, no errors. Twins have played really good defense, and that's one thing that Derek was talking about. And a pitch. Change up outside. Brewers have their bullpen active right now. Looks like it's a right-hander just kind of pawing at the mound out there in left center field.
8: I think that's Chad Patrick.
0: And a pitch. Foul down the left field line. That'll reach the seats.
8: 2-2, Danny. What are the odds change up here from Logan Henderson?
0: Well, I think he's going to stay away from, even though he gets ahead of some of the guys, and he'll run that little cut fastball in on him. And he's 95, kind of sneaky fast. Changeup popped up. Shallow right. Here comes the right fielder. That's going to be Frelick. And that is out number one. You know, remember a few years ago it was the sweeper that was taken over? It went from the slider to the sweeper, sweeper, sweeper. You're seeing more teams now with a changeup. Yeah. I think that's the new pitch that is, you're seeing a lot of outs on that pitch.
8: They come in so many forms that you can go east-west with a changeup.
0: Yep,
8: you can
0: yep.
8: go north-south with a changeup.
0: There's Jeffers, 1-for-2. Takes it high, ball one.
8: And it makes sense, Danny, because the velocity has never been higher, so if you have to be ready for velocity, then it makes sense that if you can change speeds, you're going to get some outs.
0: And I've always said I thought that the changeup kind of is a tough pitch to master. Yeah, that one's pulled down the left field line. One ball, one strike.
8: Yeah, some guys will tell you, I think of Clayton Kershaw, you know, one of the greatest pitchers of our time, and he never could master a changeup.
0: But he didn't have to. He had other pitches.
8: He figured it out.
0: There's a rare breaking ball on the inside corner for a strike. Larnick in the on-deck circle. Gave the Twins a 1-0 lead with his second homer of the year with two down in the third.

0: Little fly ball into right field. Frelick long run. He'll get there, though. He said this Brewers outfield, they cover some ground. They got speed.
1: Sal won a gold glove last year in right field. Churio has played center more than he's played left in his career. And then whether it's Perkins or Garrett Mitchell, both of them can fly in center field. And if you can't play defense, you're not going to play for Pat Murphy. That's just not the type of player that they have on their roster.
0: You know, talking with Bill Schroeder, broadcaster for Milwaukee, he likes the team that he has. Missed out, ball one. He says he's got enough veterans and enough young players, and the veterans kind of coddle the younger players, and the younger players have these veteran players to look up to. And he says he's got a good mix of guys. And the pitch, swung on a miss, good changeup.
1: And I think Yelich is a big part of that and on the veteran side.
0: Sure, Gary Sanchez, too.
1: Sanchez.
0: They like him. He was good here.
1: Mm-hmm.
0: But then they've got some young, talented players.
1: Terang and Churio are going to be a problem for a lot of years.
0: And another changeup and another swing and a miss. Hey, the Armed Forces Day and during America's 250th year, baseball salutes our service members and their families to help serve those who serve us. I'd like you to visit MLBTogether.com. In a hole, 1-2. Pitch. Pulled foul. Came back with a little changeup down and in.
1: So that's 3 in a row. 4 in a row. When he hit that, he had a cutter out. And so this time, it's been nothing but changeups. And sometimes you see him throw changeup after changeup, and then you freeze a guy with a heater and a 2-strike count. Don't know if they want to risk that to Larnick.
0: He's got some pitches to play.

0: for another at bat.
1: I don't think he got that one quite where he wanted to. He left it out away a little bit.
0: He's hit 82 pitches, and again, this could be his last hitter. Bell in the on deck circle. If the inning continues, changeup popped up again. Keep throwing those, you might make a mistake. And the changeups, they're all steady at 82. Fastball swung on a miss, got him, and boy, Logan Henderson is just screaming at himself as he comes off the mound. Good pitching right there. Three up, three down. Five complete. 1-1 tie on your home for Twins baseball.
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0: Hey, top of the order for the Brewers here. Cheerio leads off. First pitch swinging, crushes it. Left center field, Larnick going to turn around, look up. That's out of here. First pitch swinging, and the Brewers lead 2-1. His first of the year. Playing just in his 10th game. And Chris had talked about there's a kid with potential 30 homers and 30 stolen bases. That was just a little cutter up, changeup. Well, it had slider movement on it. And here's a club, Milwaukee, they do not hit home runs. A lot of them came in, I think it was 37 home runs that last in the league.
1: In the month of May, even with that home run, Byron Buxton alone has hit more home runs this month than the Brewers as a team. But that will change as Cheerio gets his groove.
0: Ground ball to shortstop. Tough play here. Lee comes up in time. Nice job. Off-balance throw. Gets the out.
1: Rounded it. You always talk about rounding the ball. When Lee's played up the middle, the ball's to his right. If he runs straight at it, his body's running towards a third-base dugout, so he rounds it, gives himself the good angle.
0: Yeah, and that's something that you learn at a very young age. And you apply that because, yes, you want your momentum as you round it. You want your momentum going toward

0: the target you're going to throw. Contreras takes it in there for a strike.
1: Don't you think homer-wise, now that Chirio is back, again, Vaughn missed all that time. He's only played 9 games. Yelich has been out. I mean, Vaughn, those are your 3 power guys.
0: Yeah, Vaughn, Yelich, so much. And, of course, Chirio. Yeah, they're going to give you the 20. Pitch high, 1-1
1: This guy, Contreras, will hit a handful. Sanchez can hit a home run.
0: So they got guys there, but then they got other guys that just put the ball in play. And they lead the league in stolen bases. Missed outside. Here's key for Pete Mackey and Derek Shelton, and that is see how Prelib responds after giving that go-ahead home run up. There's a high strike call.
1: No, I agree with that, Danny. And for so long, because they've been trying to keep him healthy, he's always known he's only going to throw 4 innings or he's only going to throw 5 innings. And the last thing you want is a big league pitcher who gets to the 4th or 5th and he's looking at the bullpen for somebody else.
0: Swung on a miss, got him. Nice job. Got the ground out, got the strikeout. 7 down tonight.
1: And I think Prelib wants to get deep in games. I think he's got a fire, and I think he likes the opportunity to stay out there and keep chucking.
0: You know what? And you've got to, this is a learning curve for him. And to be able to kind of stay out there, and yes, gave up that first pitch home run, and this Vaughn jackknifes out of the way. This one's inside. You know, just want to see how he reacts and learn from it. And just his production out on the mound is going to tell the staff a lot. That one missed outside. 2 balls and no strikes.
1: I mean, you're looking at 5 2/3, 1 earned run, 2 hits, 7 punch outs.
0: 79 pitches. Yeah. You said last time 92, 93. Vaughn takes that one in there for a strike. Twins bullpen quiet.
1: I'm impressed by how he responded after the home run.
0: Behind here, 1-2-1. There's a ground ball base hit up the middle off the bat of Vaughn. Went to the changeup, left it up. That might get the phone ringing. Renhifo bats. They had 1st and 2nd with 1 out. Renhifo hit a ground ball to Royce Lewis at 3rd base. And he was charged with an error, and that tied the game up at the time, 1-1. Breaking ball drops in there. Good pitch. Vaughn not a threat to run. Renhifo, veteran. And fouls this one back.
1: He's another one of those veteran guys that I think you were talking about. And
0: in the clubhouse with the younger players. And to have a veteran and Sanchez Latin players to help out with the younger Latin players is huge. Pulled foul, stays alive. But played it for Pat Murphy. This is his 3rd year, twice back-to-back manager of the year. They've been in the playoffs the last 8 years. Swung on a miss, poor hack there, and picks up strikeout number 8. Does give up the leadoff home run, and Milwaukee back on top, 2-1. We'll be back on your home for Twins baseball.
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5: Hey, Logan Henderson is done for the night. 5 innings, 6 hits. Gave up 1 run. That was a Trevor Larnach home run. Had 1 walk, 7 punch-outs. He'll give way to Chad Patrick, right-hander. He's had 5 starts. This is his 10th appearance. Out of the stretch to Bell. Fly ball, shallow center field, long run. And it is going to be caught by Perkins out there in center field. So Bell jumping on the first pitch, flies out.
1: And Danny, was a cutter, which is fitting because that's the pitch Chad Patrick throws the most, 40% of the time. He'll throw a four-seamer, a sinker, so everything hard. And then when he mixes it up, it's a slurve. He's only thrown 4 changeups all year. Now that, as we've seen, could change today. But it's mostly hard stuff. Cutter, four-seam, sink.
5: Well, he got a, threw a nice one right there and got a, in on him a little bit. Flew out. Here's Clemens, 2 for 2 tonight. And takes it right down the heart of the plate at 96. This series versus the Brewers is brought to you by Blaze Credit Union. 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Big, tall right-hander, different pitcher on the mound, and that one's fouled off. Quickly, no balls and 2 strikes.
1: Now, Patrick was a 4th-round pick out of Purdue with the Diamondbacks. They shipped him to Oakland for Jace Peterson, and then the A's flipped him in 2023 to the Brewers for infielder Abraham Toro. Debuted last year, chewed up over 119 innings for the Brewers.
5: Clemens had an 0-2 base hit last time up. Eric Orzy warming for Minnesota right now. Pitch down and in. Lewis in the on-deck circle. Twins trailing 2-1. Twins Brewers doing battle. They always play some tough games. And a pitch. Lifted down the left field line near the tarp. That's going to off the netting. Bailey Over is going to toe the rubber tomorrow. And TBA for Milwaukee. Boy, they are late getting their lineups out. They, I don't tell you who's pitching.
1: They are shuffling some pitchers around.
5: Clemens might have broke his bat. He had to go back and get a fresh piece of lumber.
1: I hope this bat works as well as the first one did because he's 2 for 2 and he's hit the ball hard.
5: He's in the hole 1 and 2. Patrick sets at the chest and swung on and foul tipped, hung on by the catcher, Sanchez. So 2 down, bases empty. Royce Lewis set on down to the farm. How about the minor league update? How about Aaron Sabato? Had 2 hits, drove in 2 for the Saints today against Columbus Clippers in an 11-7 loss with a 9.95 OPS this year. He's hit 6 home runs with 17 RBIs across the month of May. Number 1 draft pick, Aaron Sabato. Here's Lewis. Fouls this one near the Twins dugout.
1: You know, I've got Jeremy Zoll on tomorrow as part of Inside Twins.
5: Yeah, dig in on that.
1: I'm going to ask him about how they evaluate offense with the crazy offensive numbers that we see sometimes with the St. Paul Saints.
5: And a swing and a miss. It was your cutter at 89.

0: hit that pitch.
1: Do you think the ballpark plays into
0: that? I think the ballpark is part of it, but it's consistent. I mean, Mickey Gasper would look helpless up here, go down and hit three home runs in a week.
1: Mickey Gasper's back in the big leagues, I think, with Boston. Missed outside. One ball, two strikes.
0: You see these games where there's six, seven, eight home runs between teams?
1: Yeah.
0: Vegas was the same deal when they went out to play Vegas.
1: 11-7 loss. So,
0: I mean, you played in the Pacific Coast League when that was kind of the reputation.
1: Ground ball, shortstop. Fielded by Ortiz, comes up strong, accurate throw, and retires Lewis. So Patrick comes in, three up, three down. We've completed six here at Target Field. 2-1, Milwaukee, on your home for Twins baseball.
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3: May 16th, 2010. The Twins were in the Bronx and on the verge of losing their 13th straight game to the New York Yankees. Minnesota was down 3-1 in the eighth inning, but had loaded the bases against Yankee reliever Jabba Chamberlain. Closer Mariano Rivera came in early to close out the inning, and matching up with Jason Kubel with two outs and the bases loaded.
4: And Rivera working now to the left-handed hitting Kubel in the pitch. Line drive deep right field, way back. This ball is gone. Touch them all, Jason Kubel. A grand slam home run. And the Twins lead 6-3 over the Yankees.
3: Kubel's slam snapped Rivera's streak of 51 straight converted save opportunities as the Twins would go on to win the game 6-3.
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0: All right, thank you very much, Dan Gladden. It's Gary Sanchez, the Kraken, to lead things off here in the seventh. He's 0-2. He faces Eric Orzy. And the first pitch, a splitter for a strike, and the count is 0-1. Orzy takes over for Prelip. Six innings for Prelip. Two runs, one earned on just three hits. A couple of walks and eight strikeouts for Connor Prelip. He pitched well. The 0-1 pitch is just down and away. That's a curveball from Eric Orzy. And Danny, that's a nice little way to mix things up. A guy throws so many splitters, yep. It's good to have another pitch.
1: And he still has a fastball as well.
0: 1-1, and that's a little too tall. That was a splitter that stayed up, and the count is 2-1. Don't want to leave that pitch up to Gary Sanchez. Gary Sanchez looking to do one thing, and that is smack the ball hard. Great pull power. He is just so thick and strong. Great base. And the pitch wide here, and it's 3-1.
1: You know, one thing I've noticed with Orzy, the command of that changeup, it seems to be he can throw it in any count.
0: And a lot of times, deep counts because of it. There's a foul ball here, 3-2. Now, Sanchez is a guy who broke in as a young star, and he was a legit star with the New York Yankees, and there's no star in baseball quite like one on Broadway. Had a ton of home runs, made a bunch of all-star teams. Came to Minnesota in 2022. He had 16, drove in 61, but he hit just 205. And then he began, as we mentioned, this odyssey through a series of other clubs, the Mets, the Padres. There's a pitch up, and then that's ball four. Don't want to do that. And again, how many times have we said it? First batter that a Twins reliever faces, they walk him. And that's what happens here as Sanchez is aboard. That 23 season, it started with the Mets, and it didn't go well. He only played in three games, and you're thinking, oh, it might be over. And then he goes to San Diego and he hits 19 homers.

0: in 72 games. Ends up in Milwaukee for 89 games the following year. Then Baltimore, and now he's back in Milwaukee. First pitch to Frelick, a high fly ball to center field. Outman gathers it in for out number one. Sanchez retreats back to first. And on one pitch, Orzy retires Sal Frelick.
1: Didn't Sanchez replace Jorge Posada?
0: I think he did.
1: And he had incredible offensive numbers. The knock against him was he was a poor catcher.
0: Yeah, defensively really struggled.
1: He didn't grade out very good defensively.
0: Hitter is now Blake Perkins. Perkins batting from the left side, and he does not have a hit as a left-handed batter this year. He takes a fastball for a strike, 0-1. Blake Perkins is 0-28 against left-handed pitching. Trying to keep it that way. Trying to keep it a one-run game. A swinging ground ball towards first. Picked up by Clemens. It goes to Lee. Back to first. Not in time with Orzy covering. So you get the lead out in Sanchez. Nice throw there by Cody Clemens. 3-6 to put out. Fielder's choice puts Perkins aboard on the back side of the play. So you do have speed at first base. And you would think towards the bottom of the order here with Joey Ortiz, this would definitely be a running situation for Blake Perkins. Looking back on it, Sanchez took over for Brian McCann. Remember the Yankees brought in the veteran McCann?
1: That's right. They shuffled through some catchers there.
0: Yeah. Ortiz is 0-2. Runner bluffs, doesn't go, and the pitch is low. One ball, no strikes. Danny, if you're at first base and you know that Orzy throws that splitter as often as he does, I would think that's great news for you as a base
1: runners hero. Always want to run on a changeup or a breaking ball.
0: Jeffers poised and ready. Orzy a long hold. Runner doesn't go, and a big swing and miss on the splitter, and it's 1-1. This series with the Brewers, another tight one, and it's brought to you by Blaze Credit Union. 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It's a 2-1 lead for the Milwaukee Brewers. They won 3-2 last night as a throw over to first, and Perkins dives back. Ortiz has bounced out twice, both against the left-hander Prelip. Top of the seventh inning. One ball and one strike. Infield is deep and fairly straight up. There goes the runner. The pitch is taken for a strike. It's a good throw from Jeffers. Tag from Gray. Not quite in time at second base. The throw had a little cut to it, and it cut back towards the shortstop side of the bag. Gray had to bring his glove back. And Perkins, with a good hit first slide, able to swipe it.
1: And normally that we were seeing a lot of it last year, you don't throw it right to the bag. You throw it kind of up the line a little bit toward first base, and you're able to come here and tag the body.
0: And that's what happened yesterday. Remember the tag on the foot?
1: Yes.
0: When Perkins was trying to steal? He's at second base now. Ortiz with a 1-2 count. Swung on and fouled straight back, and the count
1: still a good throw there by Jeffers. He right on the money, but ideally you're trying to throw it up the line just a little bit.
0: 2-1 ball game in favor of the Milwaukee Brewers. We're in the top of the seventh. Twins have outhit the Brewers 6-3, but they're 0-6 with 5 punch outs with runners in scoring position. Here's the pitch, and it's down. Jeffers, nice job to block it and keep it out in front of him. It's 2-2. Two balls, two strikes. Let's take 10 seconds for station identification on your home for Twins baseball.
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0: Or is he ready? And the pitch is popped up foul again off to our right. This one's a little out of Dan Gladden's reach. Stays 2-2. I went to get some water, Danny, between innings, and I ran into Thad Levine, and he said, "Can't believe you let Danny call you off that ball." Yeah. I said, "Hey, I respect my center fielder." Two balls, two strikes. Swung on and lifted in the air to left. Larnick in his tracks, now racing back, still going back, drifts underneath it, makes the catch, and Orzy strands the leadoff walk. We'll stretch at Target Field. It's a 2-1 Milwaukee lead. Twins trying to get those bats rumbling now.

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5: Let's get to the Pilot Games real impact from this one. When you play Pilot Games, your community wins. Twins trying to even up the series with the Brewers, and they were off to a good start. Three scoreless for Connor Prelip, Trevor Larnach, a solo home run, but then the Brewers came back. A run in the fourth tied it, and a Churio homer in the sixth gave the Brewers a 2-1 lead, which is where we stand, but no play on the field compared to this one.
6: Here's where the two-run homer comes into play. Foul back and take it. Yes!
7: Oh! He got it! Perfect catch,
6: that
7: Dan
6: hurt.
7: Gladden.
6: That hurt.
7: Wow.
6: I said take it.
7: I was moving over, and you grabbed it.
6: Did I save you up there?
7: That was glorious.
5: We're going to chat with Danny about his big catch after the game on the post-game download. And, Chris, per your recommendation, we will not be wasting any ice on Danny's hand.
7: Nope. Ice is for the drinks. Here's Tristan Gray, and he swings and tips, and the count is 0-1. Twins need a couple of hits here. They have six hits. But they are 0-for-6 with runners in scoring position, including five strikeouts. Chad Patrick on in relief for the starter, Logan Henderson. And this ball is sliced in the air to left field for Jackson Churio. In his tracks, he'll make the catch. It's been four up, four down for Chad Patrick. Henderson went five. Gave up one run on the home run by Larnach. Scattered the six hits. Again, seven strikeouts, five of them with runners in scoring position. Twins had second and third in the second with nobody out. Lewis struck out, then Gray walked, and then strikeouts from Altman and Martin. In the fourth inning, they had first and second, nobody out, two straight strikeouts, and then Martin fly to left. James Altman hits now. No Byron Buxton for a third straight day. Altman pulls one foul over the Twins' dugout into the camera pit down the right field line. Another tight, low-scoring game. Twins are just 3-5 in one-run games. And they are 0-18 when they trail after seven innings. Gotta make a move here. There's a ball in 1-1. If James Altman can reach, running game in play, Martin at the plate, stitch it all together and knot this thing up. The 1-1. That's down and in. 2-1. Chad Patrick has 27 strikeouts, but he does have 17 walks this year. So he's capable of losing command. 2-1 pitch. Swung on and fouled, and the count is 2-2. So a fly ball to left for Tristan Gray. James Altman now with a 2-2 count. Martin waits on deck. Twins need base runners. They trail 2-1. Have yet to have opportunities to exploit Sanchez behind the plate tonight. Patrick readies the 2-2, and it's wide. Former Boilermaker. The count is now full at 3-2. Pull shade is on. Vaughn will play deep behind the bag at first and protect the line a bit. Pitch to Altman, fouled away.
6: Yeah, I've got to tell you that when Logan Henderson was up in the big leagues, he had a 640 start, and he didn't get to the mound till 642, and the team pranked him, put a letter in his locker saying that the

0: commissioner said you're late by 2 minutes, $5,000 fine.
1: 3-2 is popped up. That's fantastic. So he was pitching a home game, and it was a
0: 6:40 start. He didn't get to the mound until 6:42, and they had a letter in his locker from the commissioner's office, allegedly, and then he was going to cut the check, and the pitching coach finally said, hey, you're being pranked.
1: That's a great prank.
0: And he said, he goes, well, these ballparks and the bullpens are a lot farther than the minor leagues.
1: Pitch fouled away in the count. Still 3-2 to Outman, so it took me 2 minutes to commute. My commute was longer.
0: But he was dead set on writing a $5,000 check. And then they asked him to write a letter to the commissioner to see if you could soften it up a little bit.
1: Here's a 4-3-2 pitch. Swung on and pulled into the corner for Outman. Stay fair. That ball is fair, and it's off the wall, bouncing. Outman takes the turn at second. Outman's headed for third. Outman's got a chance to get to third. He will slide in front of the throw with a one-out triple here in the seventh inning. Outman triples into the right field corner. The tying run is 90 feet away, and you can go crazy in Austin, Minnesota, because Regina DeVries, you just won $1,700 with that triple by James Outman. Regina DeVries of Austin wins $1,700, compliments of Giant Snacks and your neighborhood Quick Trip. Well done. Albin, 90 feet away, infield in. Come on, Austin Martin, tie this game up. First pitch, a big swing and miss came out of his spikes. That's an uncharacteristic type of cut from Martin. It was a cutter up and out of the zone.
0: Yeah, I would say that, you know, he bunts well, and a little safety squeeze might come into play.
1: Red Hefo keeping Outman fairly close at third. Infield is in. Austin can spray the ball. Twins 0-for-6 with runners in scoring position with 5 strikeouts. And now Sanchez wants to talk with Chad Patrick. Chad Patrick versus Austin Martin. You got 4 first names battling here. Outman with the triple into the right field corner. And, boy, he was thinking 3 all the way, Danny. Yeah,
0: he runs good. He can get going.
1: Long strider.
0: Yeah, and he made a nice route. You know, he wasn't zigzagging. He had the angles down perfectly.
1: Tying run 90 feet away. We're in the seventh inning. You expect nothing less than a one-run game between these two clubs. Conversation over. Sanchez back behind the plate. Infield is in. The pitch is delivered, and it's wide, and the count is 1-1. I wonder if that conversation might have been along the lines of what you were talking about, thinking, hey, you know, I'm seeing something in how he's set up, what his feet are doing. Let's throw a pitch out in a way that he can't bunt. Here's the 1-1, and that's down and away again, 2-1. And you never want to put the go-ahead run on. They're looking at Lee in the on-deck circle. There is activity in their Brewer bullpen. Albin's a tying run at third. The pitch to Austin. Swung on and pulled, but foul down the third base line.
0: You know, just the way they pitched there, they got that first pitch strike he chased, and then 2 way outside. So now you're thinking, okay, I got him leaning out there. And
1: then they bust him in.
0: Busted him in, and he was able to pull it, but it's a strike.
1: Huge pitch here. 1 out, runner at third. Twins need a knock with a runner in scoring position. The pitch on the way, swung on and fouled away, and that one's going to reach the mezzanine level to our right. Nifty catch made there. Count stays 2-2.
0: Again, 96 fastball up and in, able to fight it off. And that plays into Martin. He can handle the pitch inside.
1: He likes to let it get deep, push it the other way. 2-2 again, and a tie. Count now full. 3 balls and 2 strikes to Austin Martin. The wheels are turning here. The chess match between Pat Murphy, Derek Shelton. A 2-1 Brewer lead. Outman at third base with 1 out for the top of the order, Martin. Payoff pitch. Swung on, a little flare. Shallow left. Here comes Churio, long run. Slides underneath and makes the catch. Outman can't advance.

0: Jackson Churio ran a country mile and slid underneath it to make the grab. And Outman still at third base. The Twins are now 0-for-7 with runners in scoring position.
1: That's a tough play there for the base runner at third base. Now, ideally, you want to be tagging, because if it does land and fall, you still have a chance or an opportunity to get going. But the fact that he kind of came down a little bit, just off the bag, maybe 5 feet, saw that it was caught, and then had no chance to go back, especially the fact that he slid and had a tough time getting back up after that.
0: He ran 74 feet to get that ball. He was running at a sprint speed of 28.3 feet per second, so near elite sprint speed. And Outman watched him slide underneath it and make the catch, and it'll be now in the hands of Brooks Lee.
1: And again, this is probably about the guy in the on-deck circle in Jeffers. Does Patrick Stuff match up better against Jeffers, or does it match up better against Brooks Lee?
0: Well, we told you everything's hard. The cutter, the sinker, occasional slurve, what do you say, 4 changeups?
1: Yep.
0: If he's ever going to throw one, it would probably be to Brooks.
1: Well, there's a reason he's only thrown 4, and they're probably not very good.
0: Infield's backed up now all the way around. And the pitch to Lee is swung on and rolled slowly to the right side of the diamond. It's going to be picked up at first base by Vaughn. He flips to Patrick covering. Brooks is out. Twins are 0-for-8 with runners in scoring position, and they stram the one-out triple in the 7th. Twins trail 2-1 after 7 on your home for Twins baseball.
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0: Now, Orji is back out here for the eighth inning. He'll face Churio, Terang, and Contreras. Twins still trailing 2-1, trying to keep it that way. Churio broke the 1-1 tie with a first-pitch home run in the sixth inning. Loves to swing early. First pitch swung on and hit well to left field. Larnach into the gap, reaches up. It's over his head. It's off the wall. Larnach has to play it on a bounce. It's a double for Jackson Churio. That's not a surprise to see him hitting the first pitch. He had a first-pitch double to open the ballgame yesterday. Came around to score a first-pitch home run in the sixth. That ball was just about a half a ball width off the top rail, but yeah, too good a pitch for Churio. He's not going to miss that.
1: Well, he's a good high ball hitter, and you know he's swinging if you leave it up in that zone.
0: Hit that thing 114 miles an hour off the bat. It was a four-seam fastball. And now Terang, and there's a strike. The oddity is, what do we usually see first pitch from Eric Orji? Splitter.
1: Yeah, splitter.
0: It's a splitter's down or off the plate away, and instead it was a heater on the top rail. And Churio clobbered it. Royce is in on the cut at third base. Brooks behind the runner at second. Huge hole left side. Terang swings and misses, and the count is 0-2. If this was almost any other hitter in the lineup,

0: You're thinking they're bunting after the leadoff double, but Bryce Terang is their guy. Terang is 1 for 3 today. The top players in the game. Lewis is backed up with 2 strikes. Or as he offers. And it's taken for a called strike 3. Bryce Terang is out on strikes. Yesterday, against a Brewers team that doesn't punch out often, Ryan had 7 strikeouts through 6 innings. And none of the 4 Twins relievers registered a strikeout until the final out of the game. Yoenis Gomez.
1: Well, here's where you got to be careful here with speed on at second base. It'd be up to Gray to keep him near the bag.
0: First pitch is down and away to Contreras. It's 1-0, one of their big run producers. Yeah, Churio's not afraid to try to grab third. In fact, people have talked about his over-aggressive base run. It got him in trouble last night, ended up helping them win the game on that obstruction call at third when he made a base running gaffe. This ball lined into left field. Churio backs up, and now he heads to third. Larnach gets to it in a hurry and quickly rallies the ball to Royce Lewis and holds Jackson at third base. Clean single for Contreras, and they're on the corners now. With one out, Andrew Vaughn is the hitter. That is a massive insurance run at third base. Contreras, well, he squared that one up. 107 for William Contreras. Or has he been hit hard here in the eighth inning? Vaughn, probably his last guy. The infield comes halfway in. First pitch popped up. Foul territory, potentially. Lee is back. Lewis is back. Larnach is in. It's going to be Brooks in foul territory. Bluffs the throw, keeps Churio at first base. And now back into Tristan Gray at second to chase the trail runner back home to first base. Austin Martin was in behind Contreras at first. That's a heads-up play by Martin. Really nice catch there by Brooks Lee. And well defended all the way around. You preach it, Danny, that there's always a place to go, and Austin Martin, recognizing Clemens was in the middle of the diamond, circled back around behind Contreras.
1: Yeah, he got in good position, but I just like the play by Brooks Lee, realizing that Larnach's not going to get it. That's my ball. But he registered before he even caught it, the situation, what was going on behind him, to get the ball and get it back into the infield.
0: Renjifo, the switch hitter, is much worse against lefties. But he'll stick here to face the righty Orzy with Sanchez on deck. The first pitch is taken off the plate away. 1-0. Renjifo against lefties, 104. Against righties, he hits 284 with 12 of his 14 runs batted in. Runners on the corners. Contreras doesn't run a lot but can be sneaky at first base. Here's the pitch. Swung on a miss, and the count is 1-1. You understand why you'd want Orzy around for Sanchez. They can't hit for Sanchez because their other catcher's DHing. And Sanchez has just mashed left-handed pitching all year. Much more so than Renjifo against righties. Matter of executing, and the 1-1 is popped up. Attaboy. Good pitch from Orzy. Lee is under it behind the bag at second base. He makes the catch, and the inning is over. Well, the Twins trailing 2-1. They're 0 for 18 when they trail after 7 innings this year. They're going to try to change that when we return on your home for Twins baseball.
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3: Chad Patrick is back out for the bottom of the eighth. 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And if you're signed up, you'll get to see footage of Danny making a spectacular foul ball catch in our booth. That's worth it. There's Jeffers. Twins need offense. Trailing 2-1. The pitch delivered, and Jeffers takes a strike.
4: Yeah, one of the numbers that we were talking about the ball game last night, this is a team that doesn't hit home runs. The difference maker so far tonight for Milwaukee. But also they're a team that give up the fewest home runs.
3: They've given up the one to the man in the on-deck circle. This pitch is down and away, and it's one ball and one strike. The lone Twins run coming off the bat of Larnick, a solo shot with two outs in the third off starter Logan Henderson. Patrick on the mound for his third inning of work has given up two. The 1-1 lined in the air to center field. Blake Perkins in his tracks makes the catch. It was well struck by Ryan Jeffers, but that's out number one, and here's Larnick. Story of this game has been the inability to capitalize. Twins had second and third in the second inning with nobody out. Lewis struck out, Gray walked, and then Outman and Martin both fanned. And then they had two on, first and second. Nobody out in the fourth after hits from Clemens and Lewis. Gray and Outman struck out, and Martin flied out to left. It's really been the extent of the opportunities for the Twins. Brewers got an unearned run on the Lewis error and then a home run for the lead. They lead 2-1. First pitch to Larnick is low. One ball, no strikes.
4: You know, just looking here late in the ballgame here for some of the guys coming up and looking at the Twins bench players right now. You got Keyshaw probably is the guy coming off the pinch run with a runner on, get a guy on.
3: Could be this guy right here. The 1-0 is down and in. You could, if Larnick reaches, I could see Keyshaw
4: running
3: for him. Trevor's 1-for-3. Missed the last couple of games. He's reached an 8 straight against the Brewers. He slices this one foul down the left field line, a sinker. 2-1. Twins had opportunities down a run in the 8th inning last night. They had two on before a double play ended the inning on one pitch to Josh Bell. 2-1. Swung on, a bouncing ball to the right side. Vaughn has it from first, flips to Patrick covering. 3-1 the put out, and there are two away, and it will be Bell's turn. Josh is 1-for-3 in the ball game. He is 3 for his last 19. Hasn't hit a homer in a minute. And boy, the Twins could use just a little jolt of energy right now. Bell flied out to deep center against Patrick on the first pitch Chad Patrick threw tonight. That was in the 6th inning. Matchup I like is on deck, if Bell can reach. Pitch on the way. Bell swings and misses. He loves to swing at that first pitch.
4: Good hack right there. That swing right there tells me he's trying to tie this game up.
3: Waiting for Josh to heat up. Hitting just a .153 from the left side. The 0-1. Nearly grazed him and missed down and in. One ball, one strike. Twins will take a base runner any way, shape, or form. Yoenis Gomez is up in the pen for Minnesota. If Bell can reach, again, Keyshaw could run. Now maybe you steal a bag. Clemens gets his third hit, and we all celebrate a tie game. The 1-1. Swung on and fouled away.

0: 1 and 2. Gorgeous night here in downtown Minneapolis. Still a high blue sky. And a big crowd today. Over 30,000, I believe, are here. And they've been treated to another dandy one. 1-2 is down. Josh held up. It's 2 balls, 2 strikes. Twins are 20 and 25. The Brewers are 25 and 17. A season high, 8 games over. They've won 7 of 8 games. They're playing their best baseball. They're doing it without Yelich. Just getting Churio and Vaughn back. 2-2. Swung and a missed. He struck him out. And Josh Bell is out on strikes. The Twins go in order in the eighth. It's 2-1 in favor of the Brewers. We've played 8. Back for the ninth next on your home for Twins baseball.
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0: Yoendris Gomez will throw the ninth. He'll face Sanchez, Frelick, and Perkins. 2-1 in favor of the Brewers. They showed a young fan with his shirt off, twirling it over his head. In St. Louis last night, the entire right field bleachers, and this is a phenomenon that we saw in college football, started in Oklahoma State. Entire right field bleachers, all the dudes took their shirts off late in the game. We're going bonkers. As Sanchez hit by a pitch. Yoendris Gomez hits Gary Sanchez. And the leadoff man's aboard. As Gomez plunks Gary Sanchez, and now it's Sal Frelick. So apparently the atmosphere was quite festive. The team had given a bunch of tickets to the Stephen F. Austin club baseball team that was in town. And all the guys took their shirts off and went nuts. And Ollie Marmol liked it so much, he bought the entire section out.
6: Yeah, but didn't they come back and win the game?
0: Yeah, they won the game in dramatic fashion with the fans going crazy with their shirts off. As we're going to have a pinch runner for Sanchez. It's going to be David Hamilton, I believe, and he is not planning on staying at first base for long. David Hamilton has a motor, and Hamilton will be the runner, an important insurance run at first base.
6: And they'll lose their DH, because Contreras, I think, has to now come and catch.
0: They're hoping and banking that spot won't come around again. Royce sniffing bunt in on the grass. There's a strike going one. So anyway, Ollie Marmol afterwards said, hey, we won. It was great. And that atmosphere was a big reason why. He bought all the tickets for the rest of the weekend in right field and was distributing them to fans, encouraging them to come take their shirts off and wave them around. Pitch wide, and the count is 1-1. Now, I haven't seen video of Busch Stadium today, but last night it looked wild, the whole section. It looked like one of those college football games where everyone's just sitting there, shirtless, having some drinks, cheering on the Redbirds. Here's the 1-1. On the ground, broken bat. Picked up by Clemens. He goes to second for the lead out.

0: Brooks tripped up a bit there by David Hamilton as he came flying underneath. Mm. No throw back to first. The way Frelick runs, probably a good idea.
1: Well, he clipped him and knocked him, almost knocked him down. That's a good, hard, clean slide.
0: So it's a 3-6 put out.
1: He head first slid and then kind of popped up, and his helmet got him in the left knee. Good play by Clemens of getting that first, that out.
0: Yep.
1: The speed guy.
0: Yeah, can't risk stepping on the bag first and then trying to get Hamilton. Too risky. And here's Blake Perkins, another guy who loves to bunt. Frelick, a guy at first who likes to run. Pitch taken down and away. One ball, no strikes. Blake Perkins hitting just a .113. He's an Arizona kid originally. Bounced around to a bunch of organizations, finding a home in Milwaukee. The 1-0 popped up. Foul territory. Royce chasing after it into foul ground, looking for the ball, finds it, makes the catch. Nice job, Royce. Perkins retired, and with Frelick at first, here's Ortiz against Gomez. Don't want to see Churio. Gomez did strike out Churio last night to end the game, but you don't want any part of it. The bullpen is quiet for the Brewers. Patrick is going to try to finish this thing off piggyback style with a four-inning save. Again, maybe a bullpen day tomorrow for Milwaukee. They've yet to announce a pitcher, and Patrick has started five games. He is a length guy. Gomez delivers, and he delivers wide to Ortiz. One ball, no strikes. Twins down 2-1, top of the ninth. Home ninth will be Clemens, Lewis, and Gray. Clemens holding Frelick at first base. And the pitch is in for a strike. It's 1-1. Hey, looking ahead. Brought to you by James Hardy. Speaking of that bullpen day, the series concludes tomorrow at 1:10. We're on the air at noon with Inside Twins, 12:30 lineup card. Bailey Ober gets the start for the Twins, following up his complete game shutout on Tuesday. When you look ahead to home improvements, look to James Hardy. Hardy Siding, America's number one brand of siding. Ball two delivered. I'm looking forward also, during the pregame lineup card, to your conversation with Rock Schroeder, catcher with the Brewers, former rival of yours, now a longtime broadcaster, and a guy who is going to wreak havoc on Corey Provis when we go to Milwaukee later this summer. After Corey used Oscar the Grouch as his lookalike here at Target Field yesterday. Big swing and miss, 2-2. I would think Corey is on notice.
1: You know what you should do is Corey got a set up one time. You know, they had the slide out there, Bernie's slide.
0: That's true. He and Bert, I think, were
1: I went down that thing. You Bert had trouble stopping.
0: The 2-2 runner goes. Pitch popped up. Right field foul territory. Austin Martin's there. He's got it. And the inning is over. So we go to the bottom of the ninth. Twins need one to tie. Two for a walk-off win. Stick around. You're home for Twins baseball.
2: Looks like you appreciate a good squeegee.
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2: Excellent corner work.
3: Mm-hmm.
2: Ooh, looks like one bug didn't get the memo.
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3: Woo! Never felt so alive.
2: Squeegee on, King. 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

0: A strike and the count is 0-1. So Contreras is in to catch for Sanchez after starting the game at DH. So technically Chad Patrick right now in the hitter's lineup. No balls and a strike. 1-1. Clemens struck out against Patrick in the sixth. That was with Sanchez behind the plate. Third baseman Renjifo well off the line. Outfield is deep all the way around, straight up. And Clemens pops this one straight up into the Minnesota night sky. Above the head of the shortstop, Joey Ortiz. And Ortiz makes the catch. And the Twins are down to their final two outs. Royce Lewis will be the batter. Royce sitting on 49 career home runs. What a time this would be for number 50. He's 1-for-3 today. He's also been charged with the error that led to the first run for the Brewers. A Let's Go Brewers chant goes up around Target Field. Here's the pitch. Swung on and missed, and that was that cutter with a good movement at 0-1. No balls and a strike. Royce awaits. They guard the line at third. And the pitch is on the inner half for a strike, and it's quickly 0-2. Gray has moved out into the on-deck circle. Twins lost by a run last night. They're down 2-1 here. They've pitched beautifully against Milwaukee these last 2 days. Nothing to show for it yet as Patrick sends one to the backstop, and it's 1-2. Twins' lone run was a Trevor Larnach homer. Not only do the Brewers not hit a lot of homers, they don't give up many. Fewest in the league. A 1-2 swung and a miss. Lewis chased a cutter in the dirt. Twins are down to their final out. Hits have been tough to come by. Runs have been tough to come by. Can Tristan Gray pull a rabbit out of the hat for the Twins with two outs and nobody on here in the ninth, or will Chad Patrick walk out of here with a four-inning save? He's thrown 48 pitches tonight, faced just one over the minimum. The pitch to Gray popped up, get out of play. It does, a foul ball, 0-1. The only hit against Patrick, Outman's triple in the seventh. He had a one-out triple. Twins couldn't score. They're 0-for-8 with runners in scoring position tonight. 0-1. That's down. And the count is one ball and one strike. Twins do have both of their challenges remaining in ABS. Brewers have one. Twins need a hit. Need a base runner. Backdoor cutter for a strike. There's a challenge utilized right now. It's a good one to challenge.
1: Batter is challenging the pitch.
0: I think Gray's going to win it.
1: Pitches the ball. You sort of have two challenges remaining.
0: I think we've learned one thing tonight. Stu Sherwater's microphone works. Two balls and a strike to Tristan Gray. Here it comes. Swung on, cracked up the middle, caught by Ortiz, and the ball game is over. For the second straight night, the Milwaukee Brewers triumph by a single run as they down the Twins by the final tally tonight of 2-1. A 2-1 final score as Henderson picks up the win, a four-inning save for Chad Patrick, and the Wisconsin native Connor Prelip, who pitched well, on the hook for a tough luck loss. Lots to talk about in this one. We'll have John Vitas and Dan Gladden do just that on the postgame download. And right now, let's send it downstairs to John for a preview of what's to come on the postgame show.
2: Thank you, Chris. Appreciate it. That is now 3 1-run losses in a row to the Brewers here at Target Field for the Twins. 5 losses in a row in this ballpark against the Brewers in total, as the Twins offense just could not push anything across.

0: after that Trevor Larnach homer early in the game. We'll talk about the offensive drought with Dan Gladden next on the Affinity Plus Federal Credit Union postgame download. Of course, there were plenty of missed opportunities for the Twins as well throughout those middle innings. Lots of positives, though, from Connor Prelip today. He looked fantastic against his hometown team. We'll get some reaction from him and the rest of the Twins, as well as manager Derek Shelton, in our postgame sound segment. We'll have a trip around the bases and plenty of out-of-town highlights on the postgame download as well. But first, before we get the show started, let's send it back up to the guys and to Chris for the final totals.
1: All right, when you throw it back up here, it would probably be fitting for Danny to catch it, because I think one of the highlights tonight was Danny catching that foul ball here in the booth. The Twins fall by the final score of 2-1. It was a really good ball game. It was a well-pitched ball game. It was a well-played ball game. Two runs from Milwaukee, an error, a rare error, uncharacteristic. Twins have played pretty good defensive late as Royce Lewis ran over the top of one, and then it was a couple of solo home runs. So Larnach for the Twins, Churio for the Brewers, and that was it. For every double play, the Twins turn this season innovative. Donates $100 to fight like a ninja at the end of the year. That's for every double play the Twins turn in 2026. That's courtesy of innovative. And the Minnesota Twins did turn a double play today. Final lines, two runs for Milwaukee on five hits. No errors, seven left. Normally you'd take that line against a good club like the Brewers. But the Twins muster just a single run on seven hits, one error, and seven runners left on base. They were able to get Trevor Larnach back in the lineup. He produced, but boy, did they miss Byron Buxton and what he brings offensively, stretching out this lineup as he missed his third straight game. Logan Henderson used his changeup exquisitely today. He improves to 1-1 with the win. Chad Patrick, his first save of the four-inning variety. Connor Prelip, the loss, he falls to 1-2. He pitched well. Season high, six innings, 86 pitches. Gave up just one earned run, struck out eight, and walked a pair. Twins fall to 20-26. Milwaukee has won 8 of 9. They're now 26-17, hot on the heels of Chicago in the National League Central. Time of game, 2 hours, 25 minutes, 33,115 paid to watch it tonight here at Target Field. A great crowd and a great atmosphere. Hoping for more of the same tomorrow. One thing we'd like to change is maybe get the Twins in the win column. The Brewers have clinched the series. Twins will try to avoid a sweep. They'll have Bailey Ober on the mound, coming off of his complete game two-hit shutout. Ober 4-2 with a 3-4-6. Brewers have not announced their pitching plans. Probably will involve a bullpen game of some sort. They certainly have ample talent in that bullpen to do just that. And again, hopefully the Twins can get Byron Buxton back in the lineup. Our broadcast day starts at noon. We'll have Jeremy Zoll live in studio for Inside Twins. 12:30 is our pregame lineup card. And then obviously first pitch from Bailey Ober coming your way at 1:10 as the Twins take on the Brewers, looking to avoid a sweep. Final score again tonight on a gorgeous night in downtown Minneapolis in front of a big crowd. The final tally 2-1 in favor of the Milwaukee Brewers. That's it for our portion of the program. Send it downstairs to John and Danny next on your home for Twins baseball.

0: How was your break?
1: It was great until I stopped for gas. Prices have gone up almost a dollar with no end in sight. I might have to start watching how much I drive.
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8: Payoff pitch. Swung on, low flare, shallow left. Here comes Churio, long run. Slides underneath and makes the catch. Outman can't advance. Jackson Churio ran a country mile and slid underneath it to make the grab. And Outman still at third base. The Twins are now 0-7 with runners in scoring position.
9: Yeah, that was one of a few times tonight where if the Twins had been able to come through, this game could have looked a whole lot different. But instead, the Brewers win it 2-1, and they have claimed this series. Twins will have to try and salvage the finale tomorrow. Hello, everyone, and welcome in to the Affinity Plus Federal Credit Union postgame download. John Vitas with you live from our Target Field studios. Dan Gladden joins me live as well, fresh off the call of this game. And Danny, three innings really stand out for the Twins offense. The second, the fourth, and the seventh. Golden opportunities. You just heard the Churio sliding catch there in the seventh on the Austin Martin blooper to shallow left. Did you think Outman maybe could have scored if he tried to go there?
10: You know, he was not tagging up, so he was off the bag about 5 feet, and then once he saw it was caught, he had to retreat back and then tag and go. By then, it was too late. If he stays near the bag and tags up, could be aggressive. Outman just ran the triple. He's got the speed. Now you're making the left fielder have to slide, pop up, and be able to make it. And just watching when he popped up and went to get the ball, he whiffed on it a little bit. He didn't get the good grip. So, yes, you could look back at that and say, hey, you know, be aggressive and tag up. But at the same time, get the ball a little bit deeper in the outfield.
9: And so Outman's initial read as it was going to drop in, but then it hung up enough for Churio. The second and the fourth innings were golden opportunities for the Twins as well. They had back-to-back hits in the second to put runners at second and third, and then three strikeouts from Henderson to get out of it. Similar story in the fourth, singles from Clemens and Lewis, then two strikeouts from Henderson and a flyout from Austin Martin. I mean, that

0: early in the game, the Twins had so many hits, you felt like the runs would eventually come, but they just didn't tonight.
1: You know, and just looking at some of Henderson's numbers, more so in the minor leagues, he did have swing and miss stuff. And he was pretty good when he needed some strikeouts, and he got it. I thought the Tristan Gray at bat to load him up kind of set the stage here a little bit for Outman there to come through. He had been swinging a hot bat three games in a row. He's played trying to get his bat going. Thought he had a good opportunity there.
0: Yeah, it's amazing what the consistent at-bats can
1: do.
0: We
1: absolutely
0: talked about it with Clemens last year, and now Outman getting some run and coming up with some big plays. Of course, the positive for the Twins tonight was Connor Prelip, another outstanding outing for him. Only one earned run over six innings, and I thought those first three innings tonight for Prelip, about as strong a pitching outing as we've seen for the Twins.
1: Yeah, he was fun to watch. You can see that there's some maturation in him as he pitches more and more and pitches in certain situations, and also pitching against a good team like the Milwaukee Brewers. You get to really get great. It's an easy grade to be able to kind of scout him when he goes against teams like that.
0: Yeah, no doubt. Mixed speeds, was throwing hard tonight, 96, 97 early in the game. We talk so much about his personality and how he's a man of...
1: He doesn't have one.
0: Right, so few words, but it seems to serve him well somehow. I mean, you've seen guys with all different personalities. Why do you think that works for him?
1: Well, I just, you know, it's his personality. I don't think it has anything to do with his performance out on the field. I don't think, you know, there's certain guys that will show their personality out there, Joe Ryan a little bit, but, you know, there's most of the guys that kind of keep that inside them a little bit, and I think Prelip is one of those guys. He's no different on the mound than he is in the clubhouse. You know, at the grocery store, it's tough to get him to smile, it's tough to get him to talk, but at the same time, he does the talking with the baseball.
0: Yeah, he can pitch.
1: Yes,
0: he
1: can.
0: That's what the Twins need from him.
1: Yes.
0: Last but not least, instinct seemed to take over for you on that grab in the booth tonight. I know it's been a while since you got one up there.
1: Well, I don't think I've gotten one up there, and if it did, it came in and ricocheted around. But that was one that I recognized right away.
0: Oh, they're showing it right now.
1: I recognized it right away, and I think if I drop it on the goat, I wanted to take my shoulder and run it right into Atterbury's chest right there.
0: Yeah, we're getting the live slow-mo. That was perfect timing. Oh. But, I mean, you had to one-hand that, reaching to your left, and then Chris and Gino's reaction there, though, was great.
1: It was great. Those guys were bailing out there, and Gino said that he actually lost the flight of the ball, so he wasn't sure where it was. And at the same time, you know, going over to Chris Atterbury's area there that you really don't like to invade too much, and you know how territorial he is. But that was something that, you know, was a play that I had made, I guess, out on the field before, but and made a few in the radio booth, but that one was fun. That one was really fun.
0: And the
1: I thought that was a momentum changer for us.
0: It was a great broadcast after that. You called a great fourth after the great grab. I loved watching it, and I think the video is what's going to make that one live forever, because we can always go back and watch that slow-mo clip.
1: Well, it's funny, because being on the radio here, you know, I initially, as soon as it came up, I recognized it. Seen a lot of foul balls here that I know the flight of them. That one was dead on right there, and I wanted to protect Chris and Gino up there, and I stepped up and called it.
0: You saved two laptops, too. They were right there.
1: Oh, boy.
0: That was good stuff. Danny, we appreciate it. Day game tomorrow.
1: All right, Johnny. Thank you.
0: 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We're going to step aside and come on back with some highlights and a player of the game to be named after this here on your home for Twins baseball.

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11: 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They're brought to you by the Sheboygan Sausage Company. And unfortunately for the Twins, most of the highlights came early in this game, and then things kind of went quiet later on. Let's get it going. Connor Prelip versus Logan Henderson. Two rookies going head-to-head here tonight. Brewers trying to win the series, but early on, Prelip was the story. Went 6-up, 6-down to start the night, and the Twins were squaring some balls up against Henderson. In the second inning, Josh Bell, a leadoff single. Then Cody Clements, a bullet into the right field corner. That moved runners to second and third with nobody out. Henderson was able to bear down. He strikes out Royce Lewis on a fastball, then a long at-bat from Tristan Gray. Gray works the walk to load the bases with only one out. But Henderson would get James Outman swinging on a changeup. Austin Martin goes down swinging on a cutter, and it's three strikeouts in the second for Henderson to get out of the inning unscathed. Prelip, another scoreless frame in the top of the third, and in the bottom of the third, the Twins finally broke through with one swing.
12: 2-1, hit well. Deep right field. Get up, and it's gone. Over the top of the rail for a home run, Trevor Larnach. Trevor Larnach with a sizzling line drive just over the Corona sign and into the front row, and the Twins lead 1-0 on Larnach's second of the year. Welcome back, Trevor.
11: Yeah, Larnach out the last 3 days due to some back soreness. Feeling good tonight, though. Just 23 degrees on the launch angle. That was a low line drive at 102 off the bat. His first homer in a month gives the Twins a 1-0 lead. In the top of the fourth, Bryce Terang would start the inning with a single after a flyout from Contreras. Prelip walked Andrew Vaughn to put two men on with only one out. Luis Rengifo then hit a bounding ball between short and third. Royce Lewis seemed to have it measured, reached to his left, but missed the baseball. It skipped off the end of his glove into left field, and a run came in to score. Terang crosses home, and the game tied at one. Coincidentally, the next man up was Gary Sanchez. He bounced one to Royce Lewis.

0: which Royce fielded perfectly, threw to second perfectly, and started an inning-ending double play. So the game was tied at one through the end of the fifth inning, and Prelip came back out for the sixth. But unfortunately, the first pitch he threw in the sixth ended up over the fence.
1: Cheerio leads off, first pitch swing, and crushes it. Left center field, Larnick going to turn around, look up. That's out of here. First pitch swinging, and the Brewers lead 2-1.
0: First of the year for Cheerio, just his 10th game. Of course, he's had some injury issues early in the season, but he is well past those right now. Looked outstanding at the plate in these first two games, added a double later on in the game. So the Brewers take a 2-1 lead. Prelip does finish the sixth to go six innings, three hits, and only one earned run. It was that Cheerio solo shot. And then the Twins had one more chance in this game. Chad Patrick came in to piggyback off of Henderson, who went five. Patrick allowed only one hit, but it was a triple to James Altman with one out in the seventh. Then Martin came to the plate, worked the count full, and blooped that ball to shallow left where Cheerio made the sliding catch. We heard it to start the show. Altman did not tag. It would have been a tough play to score on. He might have had a chance only because Cheerio had to slide. It was really shallow in left field, but Altman did not tag. And the next man up with the last chance was Brooks Lee.
2: And the pitch to Lee is swung on and rolled slowly to the right side of the diamond. It's going to be picked up at first base by Vaughn. He flips to Patrick covering. Brooks is out. Twins are 0 for 8 with runners in scoring position, and they stram the one-out triple in the seventh.
0: And that would be their last chance with runners in scoring position, because Patrick after that went six up, six down with two strikeouts, one in the eighth, one in the ninth. Patrick goes four scoreless altogether to pick up his first save of the season, drop his ERA to 2.75, and seal a Milwaukee Brewers win. The final lines, Brewers two runs on five hits, no errors. Twins one run, seven hits, and one costly error. Twins fall to 20-26. Brewers improve to 26-17. Henderson the win, Prelip the loss. Game completed in 2 hours and 25 minutes in front of 33,115, the second best crowd of the year here at Target Field. Highlights tonight brought to you by the Sheboygan Sausage Company, America's tradition since 1933. Well, because you heard the Trevor Larnick homer, that means he is not our Treasure Island Diamond player of the game. Instead, it goes to the Wisconsin native.
2: As the 3-2 swung and a missed, and down goes Bryce Terang. Got him on a sinker. Back-to-back strikeouts to open the ballgame for Connor Prelip. Swinging missed by Renifo, and he is now 5-for-49 against left-handed pitching. He strikes out. It's the third punch out for Connor Prelip. Two quick outs, and here's Gary Sanchez. Steps into the box to face Prelip. Perkins at second. We're scoreless. And a swinging miss, and he struck him out for the second time today. Nifty little slider from Connor Prelip. He's fanned four. We played 2.5. Still scoreless.
0: Connor Prelip, just the second lefty in the last 10 seasons for the Twins to have a combination of three or less hits, six or more innings, and nine or more strikeouts. The only one to do it was Martin Perez in 2019. Connor Prelip, our Treasure Island Diamond player of the game. 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
0: 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A busy night around baseball. Then we'll get some clubhouse reaction from the Twins and walk it off with a trip around the bases here on your home for Twins baseball.

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6: You're listening to the Treasure Island Baseball Network. Sean Vitas with you live in our Target Field studios after the Brewers claim the series tonight with a 2-1 win at Target Field. It is time, though, for our out-of-town scores. They're brought to you by Jeff Belzer Chevrolet. Let's start with the Twins minor league affiliates. A couple of high-scoring losses at the top and bottom of the system. St. Paul goes down at home tonight to Columbus 11-7, despite homers from Aaron Sabato and Henry Mendez and Gabby Gonzalez reaching base five times. Low A Fort Myers got a grand slam from Ramiro Dominguez, but they could not hold the lead. They lose to Bradenton 12-9. The other affiliates still in progress, both of them leading. The Wichita Wind Surge up on San Antonio 5-1, thanks to homers from Jarrell Ortega and Andrew Cassetti. And in the eighth inning tonight in Cedar Rapids, the Colonels lead the Fort Wayne Tin Caps 7-2. One of the top pitching prospects in the organization tonight, Dayson Hill, five scoreless innings, two hits, seven strikeouts, and most importantly for a guy that throws 100, zero walks. Taking a look at the Major League out-of-town scoreboard, a couple of interesting notes to tell you about. The Washington Nationals at home today against the Orioles. With a chance to go to 500 for the first time in 2 years, they had been 0-15 in opportunities to reach 500 in that span. They finally got off the schneid today, 13-3 winners over the Orioles to get to 500. The battle for Chicago on the south side, Cubs and White Sox, and Munetaka Murakami was the story. Two more homers for the Japanese rookie, and the White Sox take down the Cubs 8-3. Marlins beat the Rays 10-5 with an 8-run top of the 10th, and the battle for Ohio, another in-state battle, the Reds and the Guardians. This one was tight until this.
7: And the pitch hit high, hit deep to right center. This ball. With his team-high eighth home run, and the Guardians have the lead at 6-4.
6: Yeah, that broke the tie. Guardians go on to win it 7-4 over the Reds. Last game in the American League Central to tell you about earlier today. The Blue Jays on a Dalton Varsho RBI single able to beat the Tigers in extra innings. 2-1 the final there. The final game that we'll highlight tonight, the battle for Texas. Rangers visiting the Astros. Of course, the Astros will be the Twins' next opponent. They will be here on Monday. Jacob DeGrom on the mound looking for his 100th career win, but the Astros had other ideas.
8: And when I told him, he'd never heard of David Letterman.
9: What?
8: 2-1. And that's ripped. Right field. That's got a chance. Nimmo watches it fly. Another homer for the Astros, their fourth, and they lead 4-0 on Cole's third.

0: third.
1: Yeah, Astros win it 4-1 over the Rangers. They are starting to pick it up just a little bit, now 19-28 on the year. 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Getting ready to hear from the Minnesota Twins. We'll hear from the skipper and others when we return here on your home for Twins baseball.
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1: Brewers edge the Twins tonight at Target Field. 2-1 the final as we bring you back into the Affinity Plus Federal Credit Union postgame download. Let's get some reaction on today's game. Our ears are on the clubhouse, brought to you by Minnesota Corn. We're going to start with the skipper, manager Derek Shelton, meeting with the media just moments ago, and he was asked what defines this series so far.
11: I mean, there's, you know, yesterday's game, regardless of, you know, how it went or the situation that happened. And then today, I mean, we just missed opportunities, and we can't miss opportunities. We had situations, we had them in the ropes early in the game, and we just did not execute.
1: Yeah, Twins had 6 hits in the first 4 innings, end up leaving 7 on base, 0-for-8 with runners in scoring position. The Twins starting pitcher, Connor Prelip, certainly gave his team a chance to win the game. Here's Shelty on how tonight's Connor Prelip compares to others.
11: I thought he had the best stuff he's had all year. I mean, honestly, the execution of the slider. I mean, he left one up to Churio and ended up getting hit out. I mean, other than that, we got a ground ball that we didn't catch for the first run. And again, we can't give away opportunities, but I thought Connor was outstanding. I mean, again, I think it's the sharpest command and the sharpest stuff he's had in what he's had 5 or 6 starts.
1: Yeah, 8 strikeouts tonight over 6, only 1 earned run on the line of Connor Prelip. Prelip, as we mentioned, a man of few words. He did chat with the media after the game, and he was asked, just as we highlighted to start the show today, if he had any extra juice because he was facing his hometown team.
12: No, I didn't, but I'm sure my family did. I probably had more adrenaline on my debut than I did tonight. I'm kind of getting used to being out there.
1: Yeah, and a good crowd tonight as well, better than 33,000 cheering both for and against him as

0: Brewers versus Twins rivalry heats up here this weekend at Target Field. One of the strengths of Prelip's outing tonight was the amount of length he was able to give his team.
1: I used to be able to go six innings a lot, but then with my injuries, it's been a long time, so it's really cool to go six innings again.
0: Yeah, definitely a check mark for him. Last year was really the first year he was fully healthy at the AA level and was able to build up some sort of a sample size at that level, and he's still building back up from the injuries, the two different elbow injuries he's had in his career, and this is certainly an accomplishment for him today to get through six. Trevor Larnach spoke to the media after the game as well. He missed the last three games with what was described as an upper back injury or kind of a neck injury. Trevor clarifies what he's been dealing with.
2: Yeah, I don't know what that was. I've never had anything like that before, but I'm just happy to be back, man. I was bored, and I couldn't even tell you why or what from. But I don't know. Yeah, so got a little rest, and thanks to the training staff, it got me right, and here we are. Hopefully it just doesn't happen again. I told one of the staff members, whether it was the training staff or the coaching staff, like, I think it was Grady. I was just glad that it wasn't something bigger, you know. I was afraid like it was a nerve problem or something like that, and that could be pretty brutal and chronic. So just happy it was only a few days.
0: Yeah, certainly glad Trevor feels better. And again, like he said, hopefully nothing lingers and he doesn't feel anything like that again, because obviously he was great tonight with that line drive home run in the third inning, put some nice swings on the baseball. The homer came against Brewer starter Logan Henderson. 24-year-old rookie was pretty good at a pitch out of some jams tonight. Trevor explains what he saw early against Henderson.
2: To be honest, the first couple of innings, you can't see much. I don't know if that's evident to y'all when you're watching the game, but it almost feels like a pitcher's duel.
3: Yeah.
2: At the, you know, maybe first one through three. But I thought he was locating well and his stuff played up, and yeah, and I think both their guys, they went through two guys today, right? Mm-hmm. They executed well. So yeah, just regroup and give them more.
0: Yeah, of course, Trevor referencing the shadows there. Now that we're having more daylight here in Minnesota, the first few innings could have some gnarly shadows, and obviously it's affecting the hitters and certainly makes it tough for them with all the different patterns between sun and shade. And so we may see some more zeros on the line score early in games here at Target Field. We'll have to see if other hitters point that out as the season goes along. We thank all of the Twins who chatted after the game. Our ears have been on the clubhouse, brought to you by Minnesota Corn, continuously working to promote sustainable practices, develop new uses, and maintain thriving rural economies for Minnesota's 24,000 corn farmers. We'll wrap up the show with a trip around the bases and tell you what's to come tomorrow when we come back on your home for Twins baseball.

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2: Wrapping things up tonight on the Affinity Plus Federal Credit Union postgame download as the Brewers claim the series with their one-run win. It's a six-game winning streak now for them against the Twins, their longest since ripping off seven straight from May 23rd of 2010 through June 26th of 2011. Let's circle the bases. They are brought to you by Toyota. At first base, Connor Prelip set career highs with six innings pitched and eight strikeouts tonight. He's just the fifth Wisconsin-born player to fan eight or more Brewers in a game, joining Jared Washburn, Dick Bosman, Jordan Zimmermann, and Brad Ratke. At second base, Prelip allowed just one earned run over six tonight, lowering his season ERA to 2.88. That's the 12th best ERA through five career starts in Twins history. It's the second best for a lefty. Brian Dunsing is the only lefty to have a better start through five outings than Prelip. He had a 2.48 ERA through his first five starts in 2009. At third base, entering the game, opponents hit 400 with runners on base against Logan Henderson. The Twins tonight just 2 for 9, and they struck out five times with runners on against the Brewers. Righty, a little small sample size caution for you there. At home plate, the Brewers have liked the Twins at home of late, winning the last seven games at Target Field. Additionally, the last three wins for Milwaukee have all been by one run. That is tied for the longest streak of wins in one-run games by a visitor against Minnesota. The others, Texas in 2012 and 2013, Detroit in 2007, the Angels in 2005, and the Rays, or I should say the Devil Rays, in 1999. That's what you find when circling the bases, brought to you by your local Toyota dealers. Toyota, let's go places. We'll be back with you for the finale tomorrow. It'll be a 1-10 first pitch here at Target Field. Bailey Ober tries to follow up his shutout against a parade of Brewers relievers. It's a Sunday, which means that Inside Twins will get us going. Chris will go in-depth with General Manager Jeremy Zoll starting at noon, and then the pregame lineup card gets going at 12:30. Big thank you to our team in studio tonight for Mark Janowski, Craig Schrepfer, Cameron Green, and Lucas Kirshner. I'm John Vitas saying goodnight from Target Field. We hope to see you tomorrow here on your home for Twins baseball.
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4: Hit through the right side, RBI base hit Ryan Jeffers. Twins take the lead 2-1.
5: They had a pitch lined to the left center field. That's going to tie it up. As Bell around first base, ground ball weakly hit should be two. Kieschel to Lee back to first in time for the TaylorMade double play. Nicely turned.
4: Byron smashes this ball deep into the left field corner. That one's back towards the fence and it's off the base of the wall. Byron looping around first, looping towards second. He slides in with a crisp leadoff double.
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7: Here's your updated 570 WNAX forecast. Rain showers and thunderstorms moving across the area overnight, with lows dropping into the upper 50s. Skies are mostly cloudy, with southeast winds coming in at 20 miles per hour, gusting up to 25 miles per hour. Sunday, highs push into the mid to upper 80s, with rain showers and thunderstorms continuing throughout the day. Cloudy skies with south winds at 20 miles per hour, gusting up to 30 miles per hour. Monday, we feel cooler temperatures move in with highs in the low 60s, showers and thunderstorms and cloudy skies. North winds at 15 miles per hour, gust to 25 miles per hour as a cold front moves across.

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1: 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I'm meteorologist Bella Pittman on 570 WNAX. Right now, it's 75 degrees.
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3: And there are some shows you can't miss.
4: Let's not overreact.
3: This is Covino and Rich.
4: All the scheduled releases were yesterday. Covino, not a fan. I'm not a super fan. I just think it's more entertaining than just being like, here's the schedule. You know?
5: I'm not the only guy. Like, someone else hit us up before, right? And it says, it's kind of childish, like, for kids.
4: Okay. Oh, that was it? That was what you had to say?
5: I mean, I can't. We got so much feedback, bro. I mean, that was the gist of it.
4: Oh, childish for kids. I'll give you an analogy and I'll move on. I don't think you should have a plane flyover for a gender reveal. But I think cutting a little cake or popping a balloon with some close friends and family, I think that's awesome. There's some people that are like, gender reveals, forget that. Just doctor, tell me, is it a boy or girl? Like, if there's an opportunity to have more fun with something, I'm always going to opt for the more fun version. And to me, you either release the schedule and like, hey, here's where the Dolphins are playing, or you release a 2-3 minute funny video. The end. Now, my hypothetical. This is dumb. It has nothing to do with sports, so I think a lot of people will enjoy it. I saw something that said, if someone paid you $100,000 a day to not shower, how long could you go and how long would you go knowing how grimy you feel after like a day or so? Like, you know, when you're sick.
5: Is this like a Mr. Beast thing? Did this actually happen?
4: But you know when you're sick and you don't shower for like 2 days, like you literally don't leave your bed and you feel gross as could possibly
5: be. You have the funk of 40,000 years.
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5: you
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0: 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Follow us on Twitter and tweet the show. I'm at Martin Weiss. Monsi's at Monsi Bolaños.
1: That's right.
0: Here for about another half hour, keeping the seats warm for Aaron Torres and Jason Martin. I saw AT walk in here a minute ago. I know he's in the back getting his notes together. Prepared to take you the rest of the way on this Saturday night.
1: Mm-hmm.
0: So, Monsi, you know what? Ian told me not to tell you this off the air, and I didn't do it. I don't like NFL schedule release. I don't like it.
1: You don't like the schedule that was released, or no.
0: The concept of the NFL schedule
1: okay,
0: release.
1: Okay, gotcha. Okay.
0: I think that it hit one time when they did that.

0: like walking in Nashville thing with the Tennessee Titans,
1: which they kind of did again this year.
0: I mean, because
1: and it was funny. You know, it was funny.
0: You know what, Monty? I have to take your word for it.
1: You didn't see it.
0: And not only did I not see it, there are certain things that I go out of my way to avoid.
1: Yeah.
0: This is one of them. Because also, I find that the schedule release does very little for me in terms of who's going to play who when.
1: Mm-hmm.
0: And that's primarily what I use the schedule for. So, like, I'm not watching 8 minutes of Halo to see who the week 9 opponent is, dude. I'm definitely not. You know what? I take that back. I watched about 45 seconds of the Cardinals because they said it was so bad that it had to be seen. And it just reinforced my feeling of, because I saw about 10 seconds of the Chargers one.
1: Yeah.
0: And Chargers is the best ever, and the Cardinals is the worst. And I was like, dude, this feels like 87 to 84 in terms of degrees. Like, I don't know. It doesn't feel that much different.
1: I don't need it. Some of them are fun, but most of them are not. And I think that's what people need to realize. Like, not every team needs to do this, especially if it's going to suck. I'm so with you. I didn't see Arizona's. Chargers, I don't play Halo. That's my team.
0: They've been blamed.
1: And I was like,
0: the Cardinals have been accused of using AI.
1: Okay, good. Okay. AI, okay. I'm not even bothered by that. Then it's disappointing that it sucked and that they used AI. Maybe stop using AI and get creative with real people. But the Chargers, that's my team. I don't play Halo. So for me, it was very underwhelming and I don't even think I got through it. And then I went back to it to see what they did against the Patriots. And then I was like, okay, that's not okay. I'm moving on. I was not into it. There are some that were funny. One was the Simpsons. I think that was the Colts. Like, that one was funny. I thought the Cowboys one was funny. They FaceTime people and they just wouldn't move. Like, it was like Jerry Jones, Dak Prescott, a mascot, a cheerleader. Somebody else was there. And so they would call people on FaceTime. And the people answering was like Kay Adams, who's a Bengals fan. So they were trying to tell you they were going to play the Bengals. And then Kay Adams would answer and she was like, hello, what's going on here? They called Megatron and it was like, and they wouldn't move, which was a bit years ago. It was something that was being done when you FaceTimed. Some of them were funny. The Eagles had players together and I saw that it was 13 minutes. I was like, I'm not watching this. I'm not watching 13 minutes of Saquon Barkley and Jalen Hurts opening envelopes to tell me who they're playing. I'm not watching 13 minutes of this.
0: This is one of the things that I've determined, because I truly try not to have the sports take of, oh, sports stink, as a sports guy.
1: Yeah.
0: And I've just realized that some things are for the fan who has a real job. Like, I'm not the fan
1: with
0: a real job.
1: Yeah, you're right.
0: I'm the fan with a fake job that my whole job revolves around sports. Like, when COVID happened and there was no more sports, I was like, wait. Like, there's nothing to do. This is what that's for. Like, this is for the guy who's a Jets fan who goes to work. He wears a tie every day with his briefcase, and he comes home and he's got 2.5 kids hanging from either elbow, and he's got like 7 minutes to ingest Jets content for the day.
1: Mm-hmm. In an entertaining way.
0: Yeah, but for me, like,
2: if that's the case, he'd be pretty disappointed with the Jets one this year with just the mixing paint and stuff.
1: Is that what it was, mixing paint?
2: Yeah, I mean, a lot of people thought it was creative, but and it was, but it's like if the situation you're describing, where there's a guy who's just had a whole work week, he's been looking forward to this, and like that's what they came up with.
0: But that's what the things that the NFL does a great job of, is taking things that literally were an email,
1: literally don't matter,
0: and like prior to being an email was like a handwritten message. A phone call presented from the league office to Berea, Ohio, to get the Browns week one. And somebody had to write it down. Amy Trask has outlined how she used to do this for the Raiders. They'd call back then in Oakland, and she'd write down who they were playing and where they were playing at, and then she'd go give the list to Al Davis. And that's how everybody found out what the schedule was. And now I got to watch freaking Minecraft.
2: Well, in recent years, it's become a much bigger deal because of how viral some of them have got. Like, you mentioned the Titans one. I remember a few years the Chargers did one. Obviously, the Chargers are considered like the pinnacle of these.
1: Right.
2: And part of that was because they did that anime one a few years ago. You guys remember that?
1: Yeah.
2: Where it was like the anime song with the... Yeah, well, of course, you didn't watch. But But it just feels like because of those, it's become such a big deal. But it

0: feels like most of these teams are trying way too hard at it. I don't know if that...
1: Maybe that's what it is, because it's like, it doesn't have to be a lot. Like, listen...
0: It just feels very forced.
1: Jacksonville Jacksonville made me watch Trevor Lawrence get a haircut in their video. That's what it was.
2: How short is his hair now?
1: Oh, it's super short.
0: No, but it was fake. It was a wig.
1: It was a wig? Yeah, he didn't really cut it.
0: He didn't really cut it.
1: Now the video is even stupider. Are you kidding me? It wasn't even real?
0: No, it wasn't.
3: He got had.
2: I'm so...
0: He got sent-held. Like,
1: got sent-held?
0: No, it was their video, but yeah, not actually cut.
3: You got Spaniard.
2: Only 24 hours in a day, 7 days of the week. I don't have time in my life for this. Monty's offended.
0: She's still shook.
2: The look on her face.
1: Go to
2: the YouTube to see
1: long.
2: The look on her face, because she thought Trevor Lawrence has short hair.
1: I thought Trevor Lawrence has short hair, and I was like, okay. All right, he's ready. New him. Ready for a new season.
0: Did you guys see the Step Brothers one, though, for the Raiders? Well, yeah. Again, Martin,
1: no,
0: I know you
1: one,
2: I saw the thumbnail.
1: That one was funny.
0: That one was funny. But again, it's just this long thing, and it's not, you're not even telling us the schedule. It's like just a little bit with sketches, and then at the end, you might just show us what the games were.
2: I will say this.
0: It's getting weird. We're losing the plot.
2: A sign that the plot was all the way lost should have been the headlines of, is an NFL team going to make reference to the Patriots scandal? Is somebody going to make reference to Vrabel and Rossini? And then the Chargers did the little NY Post commented on your thing.
1: Also, photo dump in coming next exit, I think, was another one. Yeah.
2: But also, like, the idea that I think in a twisted way, the Chargers took the pressure off of everybody else for doing something. And it's like, why is this considered a point of pressure? It's like, why is this considered something that, like, oh, if they don't address it in the schedule release video, oh, no, oh, my goodness.
1: I feel like the NFL wanted more teams to do it. That's why they sent that memo that said, no one's going to get in trouble. We're not going to be monitoring for this. Don't worry.
2: That screamed to me, we're going out of town for the weekend. I dare you to come home.
1: No,
2: late.
1: For me, it was like,
2: you know, I
1: please
2: dare
1: do
2: you
1: this.
2: To throw a party.
1: What are you talking about? They're literally playing week one. Why else would they be playing week one? You want to see a rematch of the Super Bowl week one? You're lying. No, you don't. Because the Super Bowl sucked.
2: I mean, I wanted to see a rematch. It's the Super Bowl that we had.
1: But do you want to see it in week one?
2: You know, I actually think.
1: No, you don't.
2: That this Super Bowl, somebody asked me about it in the middle of the game. He might be listening. My boy Alex asked me in the middle of the Super Bowl if I thought this was a boring game, right? And I said, I understand why people think this game is boring, but I also think this is going to mean something so drastic and radical for the league going forward that this is going to be an inflection point. Like, this moment, these four quarters might be deemed bad or boring football, but looking forward, it's going to be something we view

0: In the bottom of the fourth, Dodger lefty pitcher Blake Snell will have elbow surgery on Tuesday. Dodgers are the first place team in the NL West. They were a half game over the Padres to start the night. San Diego has won 7-4 at Seattle. The winning pitcher, ex-Dodger Walker Buehler, went five innings. Giants are leading 3-0 at the A's. In the bottom of the fourth, San Francisco outfielder Heliot Ramos goes on the IL with a strained quad. Mets pitcher Clay Holmes could be out until August after last night's broken leg. The Yankees were losers at the Mets tonight, 6-3. Carlos Rodon, the losing pitcher. Boston, a 3-2 winner at Atlanta as the Braves' offense went 4-for-31. Houston had 4 solo homers off Jacob deGrom and beat him and Texas 4-1. Milwaukee, a 2-1 winner at Minnesota. Twins outfielder Byron Buxton was out again with a hip injury. White Sox, 8-3 winners against the Cubs. The loss to Jameson Taillon, who gave up 5 home runs in 5-plus innings. Wins for Washington and Cleveland at home, Colorado and St. Louis as well. The Cardinals sent Kansas City to a 6-straight loss, 4-2. Toronto in 10 innings, won at Detroit 2-1. Miami in 10, won at Tampa Bay 10-5. And Philadelphia was a 6-0 winner at Pittsburgh. The winning pitcher for the Phils, Christopher Sanchez, threw a complete game with 13 strikeouts, no walks, and he's thrown nearly 30 straight scoreless innings, and his ERA is down to 1.82. Steelers re-signed quarterback Aaron Rodgers, 1 year, $22 million plus incentives. He is due to practice on Monday as OTA offseason workouts begin. Mandatory minicamp is in early June, but he didn't arrive then. He's actually there now. At the PGA Championship, Alex Smalley of the U.S. leads by 2 strokes. John Rahm is in a 5-way tie for 2nd place. Rory McIlroy is 3 shots back after a third round 66. The Preakness was won by Napoleon Solo. The Derby winner did not race, nor did the runner-up from a couple weeks ago. Coco Gauff was beaten in the Italian Open final by Elena Svitolina. The French Open starts in a week. In Major League Soccer, Charlotte 3-1 over Toronto. And a reminder, NASCAR's on FS1 again Sunday. Denny Hamlin earned the pole for Sunday. Corey Day won today's O'Reilly race. Fox's final Cup Series telecast of the year is tomorrow. The All-Star race at Dover, 1 p.m. Eastern. Back to you.
1: Thanks, Steve. Martin Weiss, Mons Bolaños. 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You'll find today's show posted right after we get off of the air. So, yeah, Monty, it was sometime in between like the 5th and 6th sack of Drake May, it felt like, in the Super Bowl when my buddy Alex texted me and said, is this a boring game to you? Because I kind of look at sports like my wife's an entertainment journalist. When she covers a movie, there's no guarantee it's going to be good. Right? Mm-hmm. She's got to watch. Sure. She has to watch. If the movie's the worst movie of all time, she's still got to watch it to the end. Right? You never know what's going to happen. And ever since I had my finger on the power button of the remote, and then Myles Garrett hit Mason Rudolph in the head with a helmet, I don't really turn games off. Do you know what I'm saying? Yeah. I don't really.
2: You don't know what you're going to miss.
1: You don't know what you're going to miss. You know, the man just might bite the dog.
2: Yeah.
1: And so, but my takeaway from the Super Bowl was we watched Sam Darnold, or better phrased, a team quarterbacked by Sam Darnold, walk through the last few weeks of the NFC. Got some competition from the Rams, but really, like, I forget what week that 49er game was, but towards the end of the season, but really, it was just smackdown from like 13 on, week 13 or week 12 on. And Kirk Cousins was talking about the way they play defense and how the pure progression reads that have taken over the NFL, basically Seattle's defense is designed to stop it. And what it reminded me of was watching Patrick Mahomes. When Patrick Mahomes took over from Brady, right? Like took over like kind of the best quarterback in the world mantle, right? Mm-hmm. He took it over part because he's so athletic, but also because he was just throwing behind defenses, right? Sure. He's throwing back behind defenses. All of

0: a sudden, everybody's running too deep shell. Everybody backs up to the point that there are reputable people on television saying the NFL should outlaw the too deep shell because it's forcing quarterbacks to check down, check down, check down. Seattle's defense, to me, is the newest iteration. It's the new thing that everybody's going to be trying to replicate. And as a result, what we are going to see is we're really going to see guys dialing it up in terms of offensive coordinators. We're really going to be able to separate who can really play the cerebral level of quarterback mm-hmm. versus, like, we've got a lot of really good athletes who also play quarterback right now. I think it's going to go back to more quarterbacks who are being able to read the game better. And I think ultimately we're going to be better for it as NFL fans.
1: Interesting. I mean, I feel like there's been a lot of a belief that the NFL right has quote unquote simplified the game to be more like college and simplify it for everybody involved.
0: Especially on the offensive
1: especially
0: side.
1: There's an emphasis correct.
0: Playing fast and playing simple.
1: Right.
0: Playing simple and fast is better than complicated and slow.
1: It's
0: like kind of the energy.
1: It's kind of the energy. And you're right. It is with offense more than anything. So it's interesting. I believe everything you're saying, and I'm with you. But even with all of that, this is not the first game of the year that I want to see. To me, the Patriots and the Seahawks are not going to be an exciting, entertaining game whatsoever in week one. Had you pushed that maybe later in the season, maybe. But this is a missed opportunity to put the Seahawks against an opponent like the Chicago Bears on opening night.
0: Yeah, I don't have I like the Super Bowl rematch to kick the season off. Yeah, even if the teams are not going to matter at the end of the season, I think the Seahawks have a better shot at mattering than the Patriots do when it's all said and done at the end of the season, just because of the division. I think Buffalo might go back to winning that thing, so Patriots be a wild card, while put Seattle as the favorite in the West currently, even with some of their losses. But we need tradition, Monsi. There's too many things that are changing too rapidly.
1: But it's not a tradition. It's not always a Super Bowl rematch.
0: When's the last time it wasn't?
1: Was the year before an actual Super Bowl rematch?
0: It's pretty consistently. It's the Super Bowl rematch of the year prior.
1: Vamos a ver.
0: Okay, go ahead. Look it up. You can say how right I am after the commercial break if you'd like to do that. Because there's a Spice Girls song, you know, when three become one. You know what I'm talking about?
1: I do, of course. Of course I know the song, but right. it is to become one.
0: But in in the movie Spice World, they make a reference to and it's when three become one, right? So bear with me. It's been 20 years since I saw the movie, and that was longer since I saw the song. It was my sister's favorite. Shout out to her. It was her birthday yesterday. But
1: happy birthday.
0: But is it something weird when you're trying to have number three become number one? Especially when number three might not have been number three the entirety of the time. We'll get to what I'm talking about in this very confusing tease. It's related to basketball in just a moment. Martin Weiss, Monsi Bolaños, furiously trying to prove me wrong. Spoiler alert, in 5 minutes, I'll still be right. Tune in to find out.

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2: What?
1: Company is downright annoying. Let's listen to Stu Gotts and Company live. And you tell us where this show lies.
3: Izzy, here's the question for you. I realized Draymond, people don't like him. I get it. He's annoying. He won't stop talking. That's not the thing to say to Charles Barkley when you're sitting on his show, on his set, being interviewed by those guys, okay? It's not right. But I ask you this question because I had this, you know, I had this debate about whose career do you think Barkley would rather have, his own or Robert Horry's? And then we got Big Shot Bob on the show, and he said he would rather have Charles Barkley's career than his own career. But Draymond Green is a lot better historically in terms of career than Robert Horry. He is. He's a Hall of Famer. He's considered one of the great defensive players we've ever seen in the NBA, and he has, what, four rings? So I ask you this, Izzy. Whose career, you set out your entire life, you work, you want to play in the NBA, and you get there. Whose career would you rather have, Draymond Green's or Charles Barkley's?
4: Well, this one isn't really tricky, to me, anyway, because I'll ask you this.
3: Yeah.
4: Does Draymond Green seem happy to you?
3: No.
4: Doesn't he seem defensive at all times?
3: Yes.
4: Isn't he the guy who is constantly still being criticized or being called Steph Curry's backpack?
3: Yep.
4: You think he's happy about that? You think the four rings really, really make him happy when he sits there every single day and has to defend himself against people who call him a glorified role player, against people who say...
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6: Because I know you guys want to go down and do wins and losses for each team. If that's the case, let me know. I'm going to run to the liquor store. I refuse to be a part of that, but there's a lot of people that will do that. 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
7: 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And frankly, I think having a bunch of games on at the same time for a league that's, you know, sometimes has 16 games on at once, kind of stinks.
8: Sometimes I feel like less is more. 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
1: 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And now, Steve Covino.
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15: 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Get it on, cause tonight.
16: All right. I was wrong. Monty's right.

0: Not to steal any of your shine, Monty.
1: No, it's okay.
0: But me being wrong now and you being right, let's go ahead and both be right. Iowa Sam levied a challenge to us. Sam levied a challenge to us.
1: Yes.
0: In the break.
2: Well, okay. So I could only remember two of the five, but name all the Spice Girls
1: okay,
2: now.
1: Okay, what
2: Do
1: are
2: it
1: the
2: now.
1: Two that you remember?
2: No, I only remembered, okay.
1: I know them, okay? I lived, this is my life.
2: I lived it too.
1: No, not like I did. Well, not like
2: So I only remember Scary and Sporty.
0: Okay, so if you may.
1: Do you have the other three?
0: If you can, let me,
1: yeah.
0: And then you fill in my whole thing.
1: I got you.
0: Thank you. So you got Posh Spice, who's Victoria Beckham.
1: Yeah, he's right.
0: Scary Spice.
1: That's right.
0: Who is Mel B.
1: Yes.
0: And then Sporty Spice.
1: He said, didn't you say Sporty?
2: I said Scary and Sporty.
0: Scary and Sporty. So I just nailed the two of those. And then Ginger Spice.
1: Correct. So there you go.
0: Alright, I'm phoning a friend.
1: You were talking about Baby Spice.
0: Baby Spice.
1: With Emma.
0: Baby Spice.
1: That's right.
0: I can see the pic.
1: Yeah, you can see it.
3: So
1: yeah,
3: how
1: yeah.
3: does a Spice Girl earn her nickname?
1: I don't know how they
3: like, was Sporty Spice just clearly the most sporty of all of them?
1: It, you know what's funny? It's like her outfits were sporty. I never saw her play anything. I don't think she was out there playing basketball or anything, but yeah, she was definitely
2: more of a tomboy, right?
1: Like a tomboy. She was, but sporty. She was always looking.
3: Like, does she have a take on Anthony Edwards congratulating the Spurs with 8 minutes to go in the game?
1: I would love to know. If we could get in contact with her, that would be so great. But I think Sporty Spice would also say soft, soft. I would not have done that.
0: Is that was an attempt at a British accent?
1: No, not at all.
0: Oh.
1: No, I can't do a British accent.
2: That sounds more like Northeast.
1: Soft. Soft. Sounds like my friend Lauren from Michigan. Maybe that's what I was trying to do. I was in, hey, Lauren.
0: What part of Michigan?
1: From Detroit.
0: From Detroit, okay.
2: Soft.
1: Soft.
0: Is Lauren from Metro Detroit? I tell you, this is something that we should have discussed ahead of Game 7. Because there has been a lot of attention on Detroit recently. And I have spent a lot of time there. And like, okay, so people are getting on the fans for not wearing the shirts at the game. That's because people in Detroit are wearing their own outfits.
1: Like here in L.A.
0: But in a little bit of a different way in that L.A., everybody's wearing what they want. There's certain level that are as dressed to impress. There's certain people who's like, I'm going to wear whatever I want, because it's L.A.
1: Yeah, okay.
0: You know what I'm saying? Like,
1: so in Detroit, everyone's dressed to impress.
0: Dressed to the nines.
1: Okay.
0: I'm at the Pistons game. I got my glasses, got my hat, got my shoes. I am very intentional. I'm not wearing this shirt that 40,000 other people are wearing. I'm getting my fit off, okay? And there's a very territorial energy to Detroit. And I almost caught myself doing it. You said your friend Lauren from Detroit. And I was about to say, Lauren, from actual Detroit or from Metro Detroit, which is a designation that matters to about 1 million people. That's it. The rest of the United States doesn't care because if Lauren went to West Bloomfield or Lake Orion or Pontiac or Clarkston or wherever, any 248 school, like I would have went to her play against high school. You know what? She would have said if she was in here right now, where is she from? Detroit. Because nobody knows those other places. I saw there's a Pistons fan on social media. His name is Tom. He's Korean, okay? From Korea. Posts about the Pistons consistently. This kid, the Pistons see the kid posting all this. Somehow, some way, he ends up going to a Pistons game kind of like on behalf of the team. People are mad. People are mad. Like, why didn't you send a Detroiter up there to do that? I don't know, man, because a guy from Korea is going viral. It's okay. It's okay. This whole, this is, like, there's this thing now. This big conversation in between the two Detroits. When I worked in Detroit Sports Talk Radio, people called the Pistons the Stones all the time. Like, as a nickname. It wasn't common, but it wasn't uncommon. It was like bucking. It was like when somebody would call the Pirates the Buckos, right? For the Pittsburgh Pirates. If I say that, you know what I'm talking about. But you don't necessarily, what?
1: She responded.
0: Uh-huh.
1: She, and I just said, where exactly are you from? Like, in Michigan? And she wrote Metro Detroit.
0: I told you.
1: I went to Northville High School.
0: Oh! Which is squarely not Detroit, right? It's like saying that, but it's also like saying if you lived in Sherman Oaks, where are you from? You just say LA, right? It's not downtown LA, but if she
2: technically LA, but it's like it's a different portion of LA.
0: It's a different
2: definitely
0: portion of LA.
2: Not like

0: like
1: we got listeners
0: down.
1: In like Florida and Texas right now who are just like, what is that? I don't get any of this.
2: It's happening in game 7 tomorrow. You'll see the pitch. I'm trying to explain why people are like, why does game 7 environment stink? And you know why? It's because everybody in Detroit spent thousands of dollars on their outfit. They're not wearing your stupid t-shirt. They just get the twirl, the towels. That's what I do.
3: I think even the ones here in LA that aren't dressing to the nines, they still want to show off their graphic t-shirt that they got, you know, at Target probably.
2: Should the Lakers bring LeBron back?
3: They're probably gonna.
2: They're probably going to, and I think it's a good idea.
3: Yeah, I'm not against it, and I think that his stock is higher than it was at the start of the season.
2: But also, people are talking about LeBron disrespected and this and that, and I know we have 10 seconds left, so I'm not going to get too far into it. I would be a little upset, too, if it was clear. The All-Star had to be the third option all year. It's clearly I'm at minimum second.
3: At minimum. I was the only one available the entire postseason run. What are you talking about? But he can't take 50 mil.
2: I was just saying, you want me to sing backup vocals, and then as soon as the band falls apart, I got to do everything?
3: Yes, that's exactly you're telling what me.
2: I'm a drummer every other day, and now you want me to be in a one-man band? Pay me what you owe. That's what. We are.
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0: CBS News Brief. The USS Gerald Ford aircraft carrier returned home to Naval Station Norfolk in Virginia after an extra-long 326-day deployment, including to the Middle East. Welcomed home by Defense Secretary Pete Hegseth.
1: It's my honor to present from the President of the United States the Presidential Unit Citation to the USS Gerald R. Ford Carrier Strike Group 12.
0: Tens of thousands of commuters in New York City have already been impacted by a worker strike at the Long Island Railroad. This rider's dreading Monday morning's commute.
2: I have a feeling it's going to be mayhem. I think everyone's going to be really late to work and it's going to be a lot of traffic.
0: The low level of the Colorado River threatens the water supply of seven states.
3: More than 40 million people rely on the Colorado River for water. Many here in the West take it for granted, but could now face new restrictions as the river continues to shrink.
0: Correspondent Jonathan Vigliotti, CBS News Brief. I'm Michael Toscano.
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7: 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Aaron Torres, Jason Martin. We are broadcasting live. Thank you. Thank you. Thank you. Unnecessary. Let me get out my first take before we get a standing ovation here in the studios. But it is Saturday night. We are live. Jason Martin in Nashville. I'm in our Los Angeles studios. Stop, guys. You're embarrassing me, guys. Oh, my goodness. Jason Martin, what's going on, buddy? How you doing?
8: What's happening? I don't know what I'm supposed to do at this point. Are we supposed to host a radio show after the fake applause that just took place for the last half minute? I suppose that's what we're supposed to do.
7: Iowa Sam is just really fired up to be part of this show.
8: Yeah, I still don't think he's capable of being multiple hands clapping and different voices screaming in the background. He may be part of it. But there is a chorus, and I don't know if there's a chorus in the studio. All right, maybe it's him and DeSager, and I don't know.
7: Yeah, Ian actually stayed from the last shift just to give us a standing ovation coming out, which is pretty cool. You know who actually got a standing ovation last night? The San Antonio Spurs from Anthony Edwards.
8: Oh.
7: How about that for a pivot? Yeah.
8: Pivot.
7: It was funny. I think there's a lot going on in the world of sports. We're on till 2 a.m. Eastern, fired up to talk about all sorts of things. And I thought we were going to lead with just, hey, we got the dream Western Conference Finals, OKC, San Antonio. We will get to that soon. We will also get

0: it to the Aaron Rodgers news here in a little bit, because there is Aaron Rodgers news that is very unsurprising. But let's start with that standing ovation last night. So obviously, closeout game in Minnesota. The Minnesota Timberwolves trailed the San Antonio Spurs by quite a large margin, 30-plus points, 8 minutes to go. And to end the game, not even to end the game, but as a point that I just made, I'm talking too much. Let me just get it over to you. Anthony Edwards, the game was over. He had been pulled, but the game wasn't really over. 8 minutes left. I have never seen this. We might try to effort some sound from the broadcast, but Anthony Edwards walks over to the San Antonio Spurs bench, starts dapping people up with 8 minutes to go. What was your take on what was at minimum a bizarre situation? I don't know if it crossed over for you from bizarre to anger to frustration, but your thoughts overall on that piece of news that happened the other night.
1: This is one of those rare occasions where I can understand why people are outraged. And I know you said this to me before the show, and I couldn't agree more with it, that there is, you can definitely create a scenario where this was disrespectful to his own team. You could even say it was almost upstaging the Spurs, because he's just kind of going up to them like, yep, y'all are better, all right, whatever. Like, almost just not even really even waving the white flag, just like, man, I quit. I just don't even want to do this anymore. Whatever, guys. Good luck in the next round. Like, you almost undercut it. Like, there's different ways that you can view this. But ultimately, I think that even if we can say, yeah, it was a bad look to do it and just wait till the game is over and you can do it and nobody's talking about this or whatever, I think he was trying to send a message to his own teammates, but more importantly to the front office, as if to say, look, how many guys in the NBA are doing it all by themselves? And how many guys historically have ever done it all by themselves? Almost everybody has a number two. They have a Robin to their Batman. I mean, I don't care. I would hate to disrespect LeBron James by not giving him the game ball here, but I'm not going to give him the game ball here. He's never done it on his own. Kevin Durant famously can't do it on his own, so he left Oklahoma City even when he did have a number two and went and joined a team that already had a number two, became their number one in on the floor in terms of what he did. But, I mean, this is just a story. I mean, Jokic, well, he's got Murray. Giannis, he had Chris Middleton, and he had a really good supporting cast, and he didn't have Doc Rivers, which should count for something in its own right. Jason Tatum's not doing it without Jaylen Brown, and Jaylen Brown's not doing it without Jason Tatum. You look at the Knicks. Brunson's not doing it all on his own. This is just the story of the NBA, and it always has been. And I think that Anthony Edwards was looking at that Minnesota front office and basically suggesting to them with 8 minutes left, guys, we're not good enough, and I can't do this on my own. Like, I can kill myself out here in terms of the cardio that I'm putting forth, the effort that I'm putting forth, and we're still not going to be able to do this unless you guys really hit the ground running in the off season. And he is signaling to anybody who is paying attention and has watched the way the leverage the NBA players possess has grown and how it's become more overt in front of the fans. He's saying, look, I can be had because I can make this real ugly real fast. So, like, I think that he had a point here because, no, the game was not over, but they were down 38 points, and it was never close. Like, this thing was absolutely never a contest. As good as Anthony Edwards is, nobody is better than another complete team. And that's what we've seen throughout the postseason and throughout history in the NBA. So I can't get up in arms about this, even though I understand the outrage and vitriol that it has drawn.
0: First off, before I piggyback off that really quickly, here is the sound from the game for people who haven't heard it. Ian Eagle and Stan Van Gundy.
2: Something that you would often see at the 8:01 mark of the fourth quarter of a closeout game. But Anthony Edwards, knowing that Chris Finch is going to empty the bench, made his way to the San Antonio bench and dapped up players, coaches, one by one.
3: I want to hear Udonis Haslem comment on that in the post-game show.
4: Yeah.
3: I would much rather see him wait till the end of the game.

0: So certainly sportsmanship from Anthony Edwards, something that you love to see.
1: That was Ian Eagle and Stan Van Gundy on the Amazon call. Do you have any immediate reaction to that? I hear you grunting and mumbling in the background.
2: Just that, look, Finch is empty in the bench.
1: Yeah.
2: So your own coach and your entire team is waving the white flag.
1: Exactly.
2: At that point in time, the game is over. So I have even less of a problem with it thinking about it in context. Like, in the moment when you see it and you hear it in a vacuum, it sounds even worse. But then when you actually get that full context and you remember that Chris Finch was emptying the bench,
1: yes,
2: then the game was essentially over at that point. So if they're quitting,
1: yeah,
2: if they're essentially saying this series is over, you guys are better, and we're going to stop the fight, this is the throw in the darn towel gif, basically. At that point in time, how can you be upset with the star for going over and saying, hey, man, y'all got us? And then moving on from that, I think that at this point, you got to put the pearls down. There's no more pearl clutching to be done, because the Timberwolves as an organization, I mean, they gave it up. They were just like, yeah, we're not coming back in this game. We're going to go ahead and give you the respect in that case. So I think that at this point, the outrage is completely misplaced.
1: Yeah, it's funny because this is one. So I actually agree with you on a lot of different points to this. I mean, first of all, I was thinking about this. Like, I can't get upset. Because no matter how an individual or a team handles themselves in a walk-off closeout game, it always gets criticism, right? Remember LeBron, last game in Cleveland, doesn't shake hands, throws his jersey in the stands. Oh my goodness, he didn't shake hands with everybody else. Then a few years later, oh, he shook hands. He didn't look mad enough after they lost. And so it's like, no matter what happens, no matter what happens, you're going to get criticism. I do think watching it in real time, it is weird. Like, it is weird to see the visual.
2: Yes.
1: But then again, to your point with the context of Chris Finch has pulled his starters, the game is over, it isn't that weird bigger picture. And so where I want to go back to is the conversation about, is this a, you know, what's the right verbiage, but is this Ann Edwards, a message that is being sent without a direct message being sent? So you do think that this was semi to show up the organization? That's not the perfect way to put it.
2: It's not as much. It's not really showing them up. It's just signaling to them, we need more help. And like, I think it's more, I can make that argument. I think that case is plausible. I don't know that I fully buy into it, but I do think that he was frustrated during the course of the series, that he knew, like, he gave all the effort that you could possibly have asked for him to give, and even so, I think he knew throughout they didn't have enough. And I think that that's just an ultimate frustration for somebody that competes on that high a level and is that good, that it's just like, man, we don't even have a chance here. So I do think that there was very possibly a message being sent. But again, because of the context of when it took place with Finch, you know, benching all the starters and essentially saying we're off to Cancun before the inside the NBA guys could send them there, I think that it's possible he wasn't even doing that. But I think that at least that's a plausible scenario where he was kind of, even if he didn't mean to, maybe it was even unconscious to some degree. If you're Minnesota and you're that front office, you're like, oh, man, we don't want a Giannis situation. We don't want an upset star that potentially has leverage that forces us into a bad spot here. We need to fix this thing. And so I think that that could be the byproduct, even if it wasn't necessarily the intention in the moment.
1: Yeah, don't really disagree on that. And I think what's interesting, and this is probably a bigger picture NBA conversation than it is a Minnesota Timberwolves conversation, is how far away everyone else feels from OKC and San Antonio right now. Like mm-hmm. to essentially, and this might be even a little bit more of a Lakers conversation, and I understand the Lakers didn't have Luka Doncic, but to the point that we made with Mark Medina last week, we were coming off of Game 3, OKC did not have Jalen Williams for that series either. So, you know, missing an all-star, probably top 15, top 20 player in the league. But, you know, again, it's a Minnesota conversation, but it's an everyone else conversation is, yeah, Minnesota has some work to do to upgrade that roster.

0: and it does feel like Anthony Edwards really was on his own on an island in that series. I also just think it shows that those two teams right now, and we'll see if the Knicks have anything for them or potentially, of course, the Cavs or the Pistons in the finals. Nah. Yeah, okay. So
1: Knicks are the only team I think could potentially have anything for them.
0: And that's what I was going to say. It just feels like those two teams are operating on a different level right now. And frankly, it isn't just the Timberwolves that need to catch up at this point.
1: Yeah, no, I think that's right. I think that there definitely is there's a tier with Oklahoma City and San Antonio, and then you have to start making concessions. And those concessions take everybody else out of that equation. Does that mean they can get beaten? Or does that mean they can't get beaten? No. It never means that in sports. You never know how things are actually going to play out. But in terms of what you can see optically and whether or not a team is complete and is playing on both sides of the floor and everything else like that, like they're just a cut above everybody else. So this is the series that everybody wanted to see. As an Oklahoma City fan, I'm a little wary of it because I watched the regular season games between these two teams, and they did not go particularly well for the Oklahoma City Thunder. But all in all, it should be a heavyweight fight of a series, and you're going to see some absolute studs out there doing their thing. And this is either going to be Oklahoma City really starting to move into a dynastic kind of spot, or it's going to be the full arrival of Victor Wembanyama.
0: Well, I'll tell you what, we got 2.5 hours to break it all down, and we will later on. Oklahoma City versus San Antonio, that series will tip off here in the next couple days. Of course, Game 7 on Sunday between Cleveland and Detroit. The winner will face the New York Knicks. Fox Sports Radio, Eric Torres, Jason Martin. We are broadcasting live from the Fox Sports Radio studios. We'll come back and we will switch gears to the National Football League. Schedules are out. And oh, by the way, got late breaking news just before we came on air. Aaron Rodgers is back. Does anyone care? We'll discuss that next. Fox Sports Radio.
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6: Here's your updated 570 WNAX forecast. Rain showers and thunderstorms moving across the area overnight, with lows dropping into the upper 50s. Skies are mostly cloudy, with southeast winds coming in at 20 miles per hour, gusting up to 25 miles per hour. Sunday, highs push into the mid to upper 80s, with rain showers and thunderstorms continuing throughout the day. Cloudy skies with south winds at 20 miles per hour, gusting up to 30 miles per hour. Monday, we feel cooler temperatures move in with highs in the low 60s, showers and thunderstorms and cloudy skies. North winds at 15 miles per hour, gust to 25 miles per hour as a cold front moves across the region. I'm meteorologist Bella Pittman on 570 WNAX. Right now, it's 73 degrees.
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8: 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We'll get to the NFL schedule release in half a second, but right before we got on air, there was some semi-late breaking news. Aaron Rodgers.
9: Rodgers!
8: Per Adam Schefter, expected to sign a one-year deal with the Pittsburgh Steelers worth up to $25 million. Deal is expected to include a base salary of $22 million with $3-plus million in incentives. On a scale of 1 to 10, with 10 being the biggest story since Luka Doncic was traded in the middle of our show, Jason, where do you put Aaron Rodgers coming back to Pittsburgh for another year?
10: Like a 3?
8: Yeah.
10: And here's the thing. Like, he's earned the right to play this year. I mean, he played fine last year. He's certainly better than some of the other quarterbacks that are far younger than him that are going to be starters this coming year. He didn't have a bad year by any stretch of the imagination. They probably had no better option. I don't think Drew Aller's ready to take that job right now.
8: Did you see where they said they have to, like, redo everything that Drew Aller learned at Penn State? Like, Mike McCarthy said it in some sort of public availability. Was like, yeah, we have to completely redo his throwing form. I'm like, oh, that's probably not a good endorsement of James Franklin right there.
10: Yeah, it's probably not. But it also sounds very, very believable. Like, it sounds very real. Like, there were definitely some issues with Drew Aller at Penn State. Matter of fact, there's just been a lot of issues with the passing game at Penn State, period, for a long time. And even quarterbacks that you sort of liked kind of didn't really translate when you got into the NFL. So it's probably good for Drew Aller that he does have a veteran coach and somebody that's, you know, willing to tell him, look, we're going to have to kind of build you from the ground up. You've got a lot of raw stuff, but we've got to find a way to hone it properly and untrain some bad habits. But yeah, you're right about what it says about James Franklin. But ultimately, again, like, I'm fine with Aaron Rodgers playing again this year. I'm glad that this saga is over, because I think this is exactly where it was going. In terms of it being a story, it's basically

0: technically not a story because I don't think anybody didn't think that it was coming. It was just how soon were we going to find out that he had signed the deal. And, of course, it's a one-year deal. We said, you know, last year would probably be it. This year certainly should be it for him. But who knows? Again, he played okay last year, even pretty good, I would suggest. So I'm not bothered by this at all. I think the league is still better with Aaron Rodgers involved in it than it is without him.
1: Yeah, by the way, quick correction. It was a report from Brad Pryor who said that the Steelers are, quote, uninstalling everything Drew Aller learned about playing quarterback and re-uploading it. So not great. Not great at all. No, it is great.
0: What's your take on the Aaron Rodgers thing?
1: It's pretty much exactly
0: similar.
1: What he said. Yeah, it's,
0: yeah,
1: it,
0: I mean, it's fine.
1: It's like
0: there's nothing. There's not like any. There's no reason to be upset about it. There's no reason to be like over the moon about it. It's going to be fine. It's. I don't think he's going to fall off a cliff this year or anything. He did fine with that team last year. You got McCarthy. I don't have high hopes for that team this year anyway. And so there's no reason not to have him there. And if you've got a young quarterback, you could learn from a lot worse people than by sitting next to Aaron Rodgers for the year.
1: Yeah, that's essentially my takeaway is they have no other options. They have a first-year head coach who is obviously to some degree comfortable with him. It's not win-now mode. This was always the expectation. So it happens, and obviously, by the way, why it's noteworthy, what is it, the OTAs or one of the available, basically players report on Monday, and so it was expected that if it was expected that something was going to happen here in the next couple days. But, you know, it did happen Thursday night, the NFL schedule release. I just kind of want to bounce around, talk about some big picture takeaways. Does anything stand out to you just off the top NFL schedules?
0: I'm kind of done with the reveals.
1: Yeah, thank you.
0: That's my biggest takeaway. It's like,
1: can I jump in really quick?
0: Yeah, go right ahead.
1: The Nashville Bachelorette Party thing was fun because it was like the first in an original, and it was creative, and it didn't feel like in the moment they were trying too hard. It was just, hey, this is a unique way to do this. Like, now it just feels like they're trying too hard. And I'm going to do something that you should never admit on National Sports Talk Radio.
0: No.
1: I heard that the Chargers thing was pretty controversial, and I tried to watch it, and it was so boring and so over the top that about 20 seconds in, I was like, I'm not.
0: I didn't see it. What was the controversy? I saw a few of them, but I did not see the Chargers.
1: One, I do think there was a thinly veiled reference to Mike Vrabel and Diana Rossini with the Patriots reveal, but it was like I don't even know. It's not interesting to me. So anyway, I cut you off. I do think that it was like fun with the bachelorette party 6, 7, 8 years ago, whatever it was. Now it just feels like everybody's trying too hard. So go ahead. I don't know if you had anything else to add, but I'm totally with you on board with that. So
0: my Broncos Monday Night Football Week 1 against the Chiefs. That'll be a fun one. Are we doing the Thanksgiving Eve thing yet?
1: I mean, we could just do it now. Go ahead. Lay it on me. I know you're not
0: happy. What are we doing here? Like, can NFL not just back off for a day? I don't need a Wednesday night NFL game. Thanksgiving Eve is usually a night where people go to sleep fairly early, right? Because they're either traveling Thursday or they've already traveled. And so they're, you know, pretty beat down and they're, you know, in their family's home or in a hotel or something like that. And so you're going to wake up and you're going to cook. And you're going to drop a turkey in a garbage can outside. Or the wife is going to be doing things in the kitchen. Everybody's going to be occupied, and then of course you have the NFL games all day Thursday to enjoy with the fellas. Do we need a Wednesday night Thanksgiving Eve game? I mean, Thanksgiving Eve is not even a thing.
1: I know.
0: Like, there's no reason whatsoever for us to put another NFL game on another day when we're already going to get Thursday, Friday, probably Saturday, and Sunday.
1: Yeah, so my quick thought on this, first of all, the famed UConn-Duke Amazon Prime game is the night before Thanksgiving. Yeah. So I will be locked in on that. I will probably be there because my mom has a place in Vegas and we go to Vegas for Thanksgiving. But I do bring it up because independent of the fact that it's going to be a nice game for college basketball that I don't know if anybody will even remember because it's on Amazon Prime. So I'm with you. And I'm with you from the perspective of, listen, let me say this. We always have to do the caveat because people get upset. Oh,

0: Are you saying that there can never be too much football? Blah blah blah blah blah. I hate that as a thing. We all love football. And obviously they put a very good game on to pique the interest of consumers, and it's going to be Green Bay Rams. It's going to be a fun game. It's funny, I was thinking about it. If I was in LA, since usually the night before Thanksgiving is a pretty low-key night for me and my family, I would have even thought about going, okay?
1: Yeah, I mean, it's a big game, which is even more annoying, in my opinion, because you'll like feel like you need to watch that game, which good on the NFL for trying to pull that card, but, like, how about we just leave it alone and let people, you know, rest that night and then hit the ground rolling Thursday with the NFL?
0: Well, and the other thing, too, is to your point, they obviously added the Black Friday game a few years ago. And, you know, I'll even say this, and again, I'm just being a terrible sports talk radio host and admitting things that I shouldn't, is, you know, I don't get to see my family very much, and I'm not saying, like, oh, my goodness, feel bad for me or whatever, but it's like Thanksgiving, like you said, okay, you know, you have the games on, you know, I'm on the West Coast, so we'll have that, you know, Lions game on while we're prepping the meals and all that stuff and whatever. The only point I'm trying to bring up is that, like, even the Black Friday game, it's kind of that thing where, you know, I don't see my family very often. We're going to go do something on Black Friday, whether it's shopping, whether it's, you know, again, whatever, da-da-da, this and that. So it'd be one thing if you didn't already have the Black Friday thing, but then also now you have the Wednesday game as well. And I'll tell you this, J-Mart, you know, again, I understand the concept. Oh, there's no such thing as too much football. Okay.
1: False.
0: Yes.
1: Sorry, false.
0: No. And I think we're getting to that point where, and we've talked about this the last few years, where Christmas has kind of fallen on a weird day, and then you have the Wednesday, Thursday, Saturday, Sunday, Monday, whatever. There is a point where, to your point, people have to spend time with their families, to my point as well. And it just feels like, to me, we're like the NFL was supposed to be the thing that you could never get too much of. And I'm sorry, when it's on 5 days in a row, it's just too much over a holiday. And I'm sorry to sound angry and grumpy and old, but the Wednesday
1: night this is very old man. This is very old man yelling at cloud. We understand that. And there's some people that are super excited that there's also a Wednesday game. But, man, you're like, at some point, you're just oversaturated. Yep. Like, I love the NFL and I love college football. Couldn't love it anymore. But, I mean, everything in moderation, at least to some degree. And the NFL is so everywhere during that time of year. Plus, you have college coming down the home stretch there. Like, it's just a lot, man. It's just, we just, like, go away long enough for us to say, man, come back. Because we don't even get that anymore. Like, there's, even the offseason, you've got all sorts of stories that are happening. But once the games start being played, it just feels like it's relentless. And then it's like, it's work to keep up with everything that is going on because of the amount of games and the investment that it takes to try and see everything.
0: Well, and then the other thing, too, and this is, you know, a point that others have made, so I'm certainly

0: game. I mean, I'll just read off. Jason, I'll tell you what. How about this? I'll just read off the games in the 1 p.m. Eastern window on Sunday, because, again, let's remember that prior to Sunday of Thanksgiving week, the Packers, Rams, Bears, Lions, Eagles, Cowboys, Chiefs, Bills, Broncos, and Steelers have all played. Yikes. You ready for this 1 o'clock slate?
1: Yikes.
0: New Orleans at Cincinnati.
1: Riveting.
0: Vegas at Cleveland.
1: Well, okay.
0: Yeah. Giants at Indy. Jets at Miami Dolphins. Atlanta at Minnesota. And this one could be a half-decent game. Baltimore at Houston. So you have one game that will probably be semi-watchable in that 1 p.m. window on Sunday. And then, by the way, the 4 p.m. window is actually almost just as bad, although we do get a very good game. We will get Seattle-San Francisco on that Sunday at 4:25 Eastern time. But I just bring it up because it waters things down. I got one more take, but I'll tell you what. Why don't we pause here for half a second? Let's get it over to the news desk. Steve DeSager, take it away, my friend.
2: Clearly no one is paying attention at things being watered down because the NCAA basketball tournament is expanding and college football's playoff. They're talking about 24 teams.
0: I was going to say, I'm scared how quickly the college football going to 24 has gone from this like fringe idea to... It feels like it's going to happen sooner than we think.
2: Like a couple of the conferences are saying, hey, good idea.
0: Well, the ACC and Big 12 this week officially endorsed it. Notre Dame has endorsed it because no one will play them in the regular season. And they just, everyone blames the SEC for everything. Right now, Greg Sankey is the only one holding out on it. And if he folds, we're getting a 2014 playoff before we even know it. So
2: I'll say the obvious about football, and in this conversation, it's specifically NFL football. One of the many things that makes it great and special, and they just slam the rest of the world as far as TV ratings. They dominate. We talk about that often on this show on weekends. What makes it special is that it's not on every night.
1: Yes.
2: I'm a football fan, and I don't want to see football every night.
1: No. Yes.
2: But they're going to do it. And here's why, even if they kill their own golden goose one day, maybe after our lifetime, but they'll do it because greed is what it is. This past Sunday night, we had Victor Wembanyama and the Spurs in prime time with their playoff game on NBC against Minnesota. And it got nearly 8 million viewers, which is nearly the most watched NBA playoff game of this postseason so far. 8 million. NFL Black Friday got 16 million viewers. And that's most of the country having to watch on Amazon Prime last year for Bears-Eagles. There's just no contest. No,
0: it's fair. And that's the counterpoint. You say you won't watch it, but we all will.
1: Of course we will.
0: A bad number for the NFL is still way better than virtually anything else.
2: Yeah, well, in this case, double one of the great playoff numbers the NBA has had for the past month. Conor McGregor, it was announced tonight by Dana White, will return to competition for the first time in 5 years this summer in Vegas at July's UFC 329 in a rematch with Max Holloway. Meanwhile, there's an MMA card going on right now at the LA Clippers Arena in Inglewood. Nate Diaz has just lost by TKO to Mike Perry, which leaves just the finale, Ronda Rousey against Gina Carano tonight. And then there's the NHL playoff game we had tonight at Montreal, where the Canadiens, with a chance to eliminate Buffalo in Game 6 of their second-round playoff series, Canadiens led 3-1 after about 10 minutes. Sabres pulled their starting goalie. Buffalo comes back for an 8-3 victory in the Canadiens' very proud history. This is the first time that franchise has lost a potential series-clinching game at home when they were up by multiple goals.
0: Did I hear you say earlier they scored on the first three shots of the game?
2: First three shots on goal, according to Sportsnet in Canada. And so the goalie was pulled. I later saw that there were four attempts. Maybe that was a stat revision. But it was nearly everyone went in the first 10 minutes, put it that way. And those were the only ones that went in the net for Montreal, as it turned out. So Game 7 is Monday at Buffalo. The NBA has a second round game 7 on Sunday, Cleveland at Detroit. The Steelers re-signed quarterback Aaron Rodgers. He is due to practice on Monday. OTA off-season workouts begin then. Mandatory minicamp is until early June. At the PGA Championship, Alex Smalley leads by two

0: strokes. John Rahm's in a five-way tie for second place. The Preakness was won by Napoleon Solo. Denny Hamlin earned the NASCAR pole for Sunday on FS1. And what an outing again for the Phillies' Christopher Sanchez. A complete game 6-0 win at Pittsburgh. 13 strikeouts, no walks. The guy's 5-2 so far, lowered his ERA to 1.82. Sanchez has thrown nearly 30 straight scoreless innings now. And the folks at Stats Inc. point out that in this three-start span, Sanchez just the second MLB pitcher ever to have, in a three-start span, at least 30 strikeouts on at least 24 innings pitched, no runs allowed, and no more than one walk in those three starts. The only other guy who's ever done that in that span, Clayton Kershaw of the Dodgers about a decade ago. The Dodgers are leading. That's one of the two late games in the majors tonight. 6-2 LA Dodgers over Anaheim's Angels in the bottom of the seventh inning. Now, the ace of the staff, and really the only good pitcher on that staff, Jose Soriano, 6-2, was the Halo starter tonight. He wound up walking six in 5 1/3 innings. Giants lead 6-1 at the A's in the top of the eighth inning in West Sacramento. And it was the Mets over the Yankees on Fox TV for much of the country. 6-3, the Mets closer Devin Williams got the save. San Diego a 7-4 win at Seattle. And St. Louis sent Kansas City to a 6-straight loss, 4-2. Back to you.
1: Thank you very much, Steven Sager. 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Eric Torres, Jason Martin, we are broadcasting live 11:40 Eastern Time in the Fox Sports Radio studio. 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
9: They are. Their morning show is funny.
10: Kind of set the tone for my day.
2: This is the show that has two pros and a cup of Joe.
11: Who is Joe?
2: LeVar Arrington, Brady Quinn, and Jonas Knox.
12: Adam Silver thinks that they've got an idea on how to solve the tanking issue.
13: Create essentially a system of flat odds, you know, so that you have no particular incentive to be bad. That there's even something we're calling draft relegation, that if you're one of the bottom three teams in the league, you'll actually have worse odds.
12: I look at it and I go, if you own an NBA team and you run an NBA team, you should be able to run it however the hell you want. That's yours. Understanding that if I decide to actively tank because I feel like the only way we're going to improve things around here is to give me better odds in the draft lottery, and it's not a guarantee because it is a lottery, but understanding that what comes with that is low attendance, less revenue, and everything else, you're kind of getting punished there. You're punishing yourself in that regard, but it's your team. You should be able to do whatever the hell you want. Like that's
14: 100% agree.
12: I don't get it.
14: They're the ones that ultimately have to take the hit for it.
11: So why create rules or regulations to stop from that? It's the fastest way to build back.

0: franchise up. I mean, that's just the truth. If they're able to tank long enough, they'll be able to get enough high picks where hopefully some are going to work out. They can put it together and, then, and they can turn things around.
1: If you're already that bad, what does it matter? If your team stinks, they stink. I can see if you're trying to rate, like, why would you tank and your head, you're like number one in your conference? Oh, because LeBron's coming out next year. We want it.
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4: It's a popularity contest designed to separate the watchables from the unwatchables. 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Zero primetime games. And this is inconceivable. If you're of a certain age and you recall the glory days of the Raiders and the Dolphins, that we have now reached rock bottom after all these years of product that was covered in feces. That is the NFL screaming on top of the building that you are so bad that a test pattern would likely pull better ratings than putting a Raider-Dolphin game on.
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0: Sports Radio, Air Tours, Jay Smart. We are live approaching midnight Eastern. Yes, here on Saturday night. Talking NFL schedule release. So, Jay Mark, I'm admitting a lot of stuff I shouldn't. Wasn't able to be in front of the TV on Thursday night for the schedule release. So you kind of just, you know, you see what people are talking about after the fact.
1: Right.
0: So I saw Jets, Raiders, Titans, Dolphins, Cardinals have no primetime games. When I saw that, my assumption was actually, well, that must mean no Sunday night, no Monday night, no Christmas Day, no Thanksgiving Day. But I assumed, well, they're playing on Thursday night. I mean, everybody plays on Thursday night. Nope. Jets, Raiders, Titans, Dolphins, and Cardinals, none of them will play a primetime game, including Thursday night football. Now, I know that sucks for other teams that have to play multiple Thursday nights, but I'll tell you what, I'm not opposed. Listen, this is an entertainment product at the end of the day, and I don't want to watch it. It was funny. I was talking to Ian before the show, Ian Roddy, who, of course, produces the show before us. He's a Jets fan. And he literally said, this is great.

0: every time we're in primetime, something embarrassing happens, and then we're the lead story the next day. He actually loves it as a Jets fan. And I do think, like, hey, we don't need to give everybody a participation trophy. If you're not good and you're not going to put on a good product, then sorry, dude. You got to play at 1 p.m. Eastern every single week, which is essentially what these five teams are going to do.
1: Yeah, I mean, I do think at one point it was like everybody had to play on Thursday night. That there was one game a year everybody had to do that because, honestly, a lot of people didn't want to, and so you wanted to make sure everybody had that opportunity so that, you know, they had that sort of shorter week and things like that, so it was fair across the board. But, yeah, that also made for some awful matchups on Thursday nights.
0: Yep.
1: I can't remember how many Titans-Jags Thursday night games have taken place, you know, over the last couple of decades, but it has been more than a few, shall we say, because they wanted to knock both those two teams out. And so why would you do that in 2 weeks when you could do it in one? And so you would see that happening for some of these teams. But, I mean, you look at them. I mean, are the Cardinals going to be exciting this year? No.
0: No.
1: Miami? Nah. I don't think so. The Jets, that's – I mean, that's
0: Geno
1: like –
0: Smith, baby.
1: Look, dude, that's like watching a 12-car pileup, man. Like, that's a rubbernecking thing. That's not something you want to tune into. I think Tennessee could be okay.
0: Yeah, they're the one. Well, Mendoza and the Raiders.
1: Yeah.
0: And the Titans, I could see the world. Robert Saleh, second head coaching job. Brian Daboll, offensive coordinator. That's the one that, like, listen, I'm not going to, you know, pick it outside the NFL offices.
1: They should be better.
0: Yes,
1: like, they should be markedly better than they were last year.
0: No, those two, and I will say I am a little surprised the Raiders brand is what it is, yep. And then also the Mendoza factor that they are not in a primetime game.
1: Too.
0: Maybe Tom Brady made the call, was like, keep
1: this. Yeah, Brady's like, no, we're not going to be ready yet. Like, yes. Let's not do that to him.
0: And I don't like that the conversation becomes about me broadcasting all these games while the Raiders – I concurrently have a role with the Raiders, but
1: Have you seen the odds, by the way, that the odds favor Kirk Cousins starting week one?
0: I did not. I saw the stepbrothers picture of Kirk Cousins and Fernando Mendoza this week. I don't know if you saw that, but
1: can we just not do this? Like,
0: yeah,
1: do we need to start the kid from day one? Let's not even mess with this. Not that Kirk Cousins is going to be some cancer or anything like that. I'm not suggesting that, but like, there's no reason to not do this. My guess is Fernando Mendoza will be chomping at the bit to get out there. It doesn't matter if they're going to be good or not. Go ahead and let him take his lumps now. You're not going to gain anything, I don't think, by sitting in behind Kirk Cousins for 4 or 5 weeks. These are questions that don't need to be answered. Plus, you know, and maybe they already knew that this was going to be the case, so that's why they're not in prime time. I don't know. But, like, nobody wants to see the Raiders rolling out there with Kirk Cousins for the first month of the season.
0: Well, the other thing, too, is, and I know it's just a bigger picture, just play the kid, but it's like, he's 23 years old, multi-year starter in college. This is not drafting, even Ty Simpson. I mean, Ty Simpson's older, but he only started for 1 year. This isn't drafting, you know, Sam Darnold at 19 years old. And,
1: right.
0: Like, you know, this is, he's going to be 23 by the time the season starts. He has plenty of time, so... Yeah. Anything else from the schedule stuff? I will tell you this. This one did stand out to me. Los Angeles Chargers, first two games. Arizona at home, Vegas at home. You're like, oh, that's cool. Next four games. At Buffalo, at Seattle, Denver at home, at Kansas City. Just throwing it out there.
1: Yeah, that doesn't sound like it's what you want.
0: No.
1: I mean, how many years are we going into the season saying this has got to be it for Justin Herbert?
0: Yeah.
1: Like, he's got to get it done this year. I feel like this year it's got to be the last time that we have that discussion. The only other takeaway I say, even though if you look at the strength of schedule rankings, it's not high, the Patriots are my team right now that I'm not looking very highly on this year. With a first-place schedule plus the obvious last couple of months and the Super Bowl hangover, I think it is very possible that they miss the playoffs entirely.
0: Yeah, no, I remember even having that conversation with you like the weekend after the Super Bowl. Of Super Bowl hangover is obviously a real thing, but you look at the schedule they played last year, and I don't even remember how many fired coach. I mean, it was
1: It was not good. Let's just say that.
0: Unless you're a Patriots fan, then it was great because you ended up in the Super Bowl. But yeah, no, the first. Let's see here.

0: First four games are against teams that were in the playoffs. By the way, first three of the first four, at Seattle, Pittsburgh, at Jacksonville, at Buffalo. So there you go.
1: That is not, yeah. Not good. I think this is going to be a tough year for New England as a whole and that front office and that coaching staff.
0: Well, we will see. NFL schedule release is out, and plenty to talk about here the next few weeks and months. Fox Sports Radio, Aaron Torres, Jason Martin. You know what else is interesting to talk about? LeBron James. He's mad again. We'll discuss that next.
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14: Oh, hey, hi. It's Make It Easy Steve. And we've got places to go in 2026. We have a spectacular Alaska land getaway. Or you may enjoy one of our Alaska cruises. Both trips are spectacular. And both 5 stars. Other great destinations include London and Paris. Or how about the beauty of Dublin and Ireland?
15: It doesn't just raise the bar. It is the bar. It's 11 o'clock.

0: CBS News Brief. The World Health Organization declares an international health emergency over the Ebola virus that's killed dozens in Congo. Abi Rahman Mahmoud is with WHO.
1: But the region where it is happening is highly volatile. So our response is to stand with the regional government and the country neighbor to show again that they can control this outbreak.
0: The busy Long Island Railroad is shut down over a workers' strike. Jeff Bassini is a 33-year employee.
2: We're not getting paid now. I don't know anybody on Long Island that can, you know, go without pay. So doing this, without getting paid, it should send a very strong message that we mean business.
0: Exorbitant World Cup ticket prices are creating sticker shock for soccer fans, says CBS Los Angeles reporter Adam Yamaguchi.
3: President Trump, when asked, said even he wouldn't pay $1,000 to watch the U.S. play Paraguay in the opener.
0: The cheapest price for the earliest games, June 12th, is now $553. CBS News Brief. I'm Michael Toscano.
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7: 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Yes, we are live. Midnight Eastern, Fox Sports Radio studios. We're taking you up until 2 a.m. Chris Plank in tonight for Bernie Fratto. Cannot wait to hear what Plank has to say about a busy week in sports. I'm sure I'll have a lot on the Lakers. Plank, a big Lakers fan. But
8: can't wait.
7: But Chris Plank is following us.
9: Can't all be perfect, can we?
7: Can't all be perfect. Chris Plank is pretty close. But, yeah, Lakers. Well, he's also a Raiders fan, so that's just sad. Yeah, that's just sad.
10: The Raiders.
7: 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All right, J-Mark.
9: Wait a second. Wait,
7: go.
9: I cannot believe that you just took LeBron James for granted.
7: I did.
9: By doing that ad read.
7: Right in the middle.
9: And just saying, we'll just kick LeBron down a minute. And we'll get to him in just a second. How dare you,
7: how
9: Aaron
7: offended
9: Torres,
7: do you think he is that
9: take his greatness, his stardom, and his deity for granted?
7: How angry do you think he is that we waited till hour 2 to talk about this?
9: He's probably firing out a tweet as we speak.
7: Probably firing out a tweet. So let's get into it, because you can set your watch to it. Season ends. Everybody, you know, the crazy thing about LeBron, I think he actually kind of rebuilt up some goodwill with the way he played in the playoffs. No Luka Doncic, no Austin Reeves for most of that playoff. You can't really call it a run, but most of the time in the playoffs, he played very well. The Lakers did not. They were swept earlier this week by the Oklahoma City Thunder. Of course, because it's LeBron, can't just get swept, but you have to have the unsubstantiated report that we know the source was LeBron

0: James, so the story came 2-3 days ago. Dave McMenamin, ESPN, saying LeBron James feels, quote, unappreciated by the Lakers. The point and reference that he used on March 31st, the Lakers had a game in which LeBron James became, let me just make sure that I have this correctly, I believe it was the winningest player in NBA history if you combine playoff and regular season games. LeBron James anticipated when the game was over that he would be given a game ball. Instead, the game ball went to J.J. Redick, who got his 100th career win. Yeah, so LeBron James become the player with the most combined wins in NBA history, passing Kareem Abdul-Jabbar. It was a massive moment, according to Dave McMenamin. Moments later, Rob Pelinka walked into the locker room holding a game ball. LeBron was sure he was going to get it. Instead, it went to J.J. Redick for his 100th career win. Quote, sources told ESPN that James saw Rob Pelinka's decision as the Lakers taking him for granted. Jason Martin, I have takes for days.
1: Bro.
0: But I've hogged this mic enough. Take it away, sir.
1: Listen. First off, the sources are Rich Paul.
0: Because it might be LeBron
1: Dave
0: directly.
1: McMenamin. Yeah, it could be. I mean, McMenamin, but it's McMenamin. So, like, we know it's coming from LeBron's camp. So the sources are it's Rich Paul or it's LeBron himself. Is there anything that we can't make about ourselves? Is there anything at all? Like, JJ won 100 game, and because
0: I thought that was your boy, I thought you were happy for him.
1: LeBron? Yeah, I'm thrilled. JJ Redick. Yeah, JJ Redick, certainly not your boy because of the past. But so he wins his 100th game and he gets the ball. I assume Pelinka knew about LeBron's record where he's the winningest player because he's played for 900 years and all this other stuff, and he doesn't get the game ball. And passively aggressively, he makes sure that leaks out after they lose in the playoffs. I hope he's not thinking that was going to draw him some sympathy, because it definitely was not. I'm just so tired of this dude. I'm tired of the LeBron ride. I'm tired of all of it. Like, there is just in no way, shape, or form a way for this league to fully move forward until he's gone. Like, everything has to be about him. When he loses, it's got to be about him. He's got to make sure that Luka takes all of the blame, and then all the stories that are written afterwards are about how, Austin Reeves is a good player, but like, now it's everybody else. It's a supporting cast who, when they do show up, get zero credit for it, and when they don't show up, they take blame for days and days and days, and now we're slighted because of essentially a trinket that we didn't get. Like, how many records have you broken? Do you have the balls from all of them? I don't know. Like, I just wish somebody that great was not that petty and that small. But unfortunately, LeBron James has proven over and over again his inability to be gracious in a moment like this.
0: Yeah, so let me go ahead and dive in. Again, LeBron feels unappreciated because he didn't get a game ball after he broke a record that basically nobody realized existed except for him.
1: Right.
0: Most combined wins in NBA history. Most combined wins? Is that a stat that anyone cares about? Of course it's not a stat that anybody cares about. This guy is so narcissistic, so ego-driven, but here is the worst part. We know that it is not about a game ball. We know that after a season that does not result in a championship, it is never LeBron's fault. It is always everybody else's fault, to the point that you just made, J-Mart. I'm just piggybacking off of what you said because you're 100% correct. It's not his fault. It's everybody else's fault. And in this case, blame Rob Pelinka. It's all Rob Pelinka's fault, even though, by the way, Rob Pelinka traded for Luka Doncic in his prime. Yes, I still think that was a little sketchy, but I neither here nor there. Rob Pelinka pulled it off. Rob Pelinka, oh, by the way, drafted your son, and maybe we'll listen to Kenny Smith talk about it in a minute.

0: drafted your son. He has done everything you wanted. He traded everything for Anthony Davis, when in hindsight, by the way, it probably made more sense to just keep some of those guys, because guess what? Gave up a lot of talent to get Anthony Davis because you wanted it. Drafted your son because you wanted it. Traded for Luka. That admittedly was for the benefit of the franchise. But I bring it up. Let me put it this way. I don't think any athlete has ever been less unappreciated than LeBron James. And this is the part that drives me crazy. It's not just the headline. It's the story behind the story, which is that this guy, 41 years old, 23 years in the NBA, is still trying to get anyone fired that, whatever, like he throws temper tantrums. How many GMs, how many head coaches? Nobody's ever good enough. Ty Lue wins him a championship, he's mad at him. Eric Spoelstra, it's easy to forget, he tried to get him fired early on. You go on and on down the list. It's like, listen, is Rob Pelinka perfect? No. But part of the reason that Rob Pelinka couldn't build a better team around you is because, again, you opted into a deal that paid you $50-plus million a year. And I'll wrap by saying this. I'm not saying he should have taken less money. What I am saying is part of the reason the team was limited in what they could do in building around you is because you chose to make $50 million as a 41-year-old. This guy is so narcissistic. It is so frustrating. I don't know what the Lakers are going to do, but to the point you just made, I am just so over all of it, and I can't wait until this guy is just done and gone and out of the league.
1: Yeah, like, I mean, it's, again, they cannot turn the page. They cannot move on until he is out of the picture. And he is just, at this point, it's like, to your argument, how narcissistic do you have to be to still feel like you have to be in the spotlight all the time, no matter what? Like, you can't just let other people say you're great. You have to assault them for not saying how great you are. You have to change and move the goalposts to ensure that Michael Jordan is slighted by everyone that you know. Like, all the current players talking badly about the old era and how it wouldn't survive, and having Rich Paul go on a very friendly podcast with Max Kellerman where they're both basically finding a way to get to the LeBron is the GOAT argument and all this other kind of stuff. Dude is still playing basketball. They're not winning championships and have not in a fortnight. It's several fortnights. It's been a long time for the Los Angeles Lakers. I don't know what he's going to do, but as soon as that game was over, I'm not sure about my future. Over and over and over again. The crap that we have given Aaron Rodgers for so long, and earlier when we talked about him resigning, we were just like, yeah, it's fine. He really hasn't done anything to irritate us in a long time. You notice that?
0: Mm-hmm.
1: Like, he's just kind of just, he's just existing. He wants to keep playing. He's still good enough to play. And that's kind of it. He really hasn't said anything negative. He didn't say anything bad about Mike Tomlin last year. He didn't seem to be, in my opinion, a negative force in that locker room. But LeBron James is just the most insufferable, self-centered, I carry a mirror in front of me everywhere I go and can't see anything past that athlete. That, and it, like, every day he plays and every day he's still part of the league, I like him less, and I've said that before. But he won't let us, like, he won't even let this farewell be good where we could remember him in some kind of a positive light. It's just going to be a hey, hey, hey, goodbye song when he's done, because dude just will not go away. And even as long as he's here, he's just super frustrating, super irritating. And it's just, it's enough already, man. Like, no one is slighting you. No one is disrespecting you. Everyone knows how good you are. By the way, you got bonked out of the playoffs. Now go home and shut up and watch the teams that are still playing, because right now you're doing no good for the NBA at all. And this story to leak right now in the middle of the playoffs, ain't no way that was unintentional.
0: No way it's unintentional. And yes, like I said, I think there's actually a legitimate argument, is that throughout his career, I don't think there's any player that has been less unappreciated, which I know is a weird thing to say, than LeBron James. Literally every team, every franchise has bent over backwards for his every want and need and wish and desire. And at their own detriment, by the way, how many years did the Cavs Would he only agree to 1-year contracts?

0: because right. he did not, you know, he did not want to put himself in position where he was stuck somewhere long term, and that's his prerogative. But, and then, oh, by the way, the Lakers for years, remember there was like the, I forget all of it now, but there were certain draft picks that he wanted traded for players and they wouldn't do it and blah, blah, blah. And it's just like, goodness gracious. Yeah. By the way, I don't know if you saw this week, but because it is in theory, potentially his last, this is obviously LeBron's last season with the Lakers. There is a little bit of a discourse about, would you deem LeBron's time with the Lakers a failure, a success, or somewhere in between? I will reset it up for you, but LeBron James, of course, signed with the Los Angeles Lakers following the 2018 season, and obviously you had the one bubble championship. You had a Western Conference Finals run in 2023. You also had, let's see here, one... two missed playoffs, three first-round exits. Do you have any strong opinions on whether this has been a success, failure, or something in between?
1: I think something in between is fair. I mean, they did win a championship. Yes, it has the asterisk attached to it because of how it was won in the bubble and everything else, but he still did win. They're not going to get Anthony Davis there if they didn't have him. They certainly have sold more tickets and been more interesting than at any point since the Kobe era with him getting there. I don't know what they thought they were getting when they got. I guess it's just, what were you expecting him to do going to L.A.? Were you expecting multiple championships?
0: Well, keep in mind, because he was coming off 8 straight finals appearances when that
1: yes.
0: happened. Now, you could argue the East was softer, but I will say, I'll just be quick. I do think it's been a disappointment. I've heard people say, well, you know, if you compare it to Giannis's last 8 years, you know, one NBA Nobody is arguing that Giannis is the greatest player of all time, though. When you're building a case for the GOAT conversation, that conversation is obviously probably since passed. But like, you do get held to a different standard, and I do think it's been a
1: that's what I'm saying. Yeah. That's why I am saying it's in the middle. Like even you said, disappointing. I can't call it an outright failure.
0: Yeah.
1: Fair. I think that's too strong. But I 100% believe it has not lived up to the full billing that I believe that Lakers fans thought it could potentially be. But I still don't think it's a failure, except that I don't think that he's going to go down as any kind of a beloved figure for that franchise.
0: No, it was funny. I think it was one of the shows I filled in with Arnie. It was around the time of, I think it was Jeannie Buss. This was before she sold the team, said, you know, yeah, of course we're going to give LeBron a statue. And Arnie and I talked about it, and like, you know, no sarcasm, because, you know, Arnie, sometimes things go off the rails, but we were talking and it's like, does he really deserve a statue, though? Like, a lot of guys made a lot more impact with that franchise. You know, you go on down right. the list of all the guys that don't have statues, and it's like, well, Pau Gasol probably made a bigger impact as a Laker than LeBron James. Derek Fisher probably had a bigger impact than LeBron James. Robert Horry probably had a bigger impact as a Laker, to be clear, not talking about NBA careers, but as a Laker. And so it will become an interesting conversation. I think you're probably in the same boat. I don't think the Lakers era is over. And I guess I just put a bow on this, J-Mark, by saying, like, I think the frustrating part is what I said is I think he had sort of but there was a lot of goodwill coming out of the playoffs of, you know what, dude, he's 41 and he's still doing what he has to do without Luka. Again, Austin Reeves was out for a big chunk of the playoffs, and it's like, I think he killed all the goodwill of, like, you want to root for him at 41, and then he just pulls this nonsense again time after time when his team is eliminated from the playoffs.
1: Yeah, I mean, I think that's all very well said and accurate. It's just, yeah, I don't think the Lakers era is over either. There's no way he doesn't get a statue.
0: Yeah.
1: And I bet it was agreed upon amidst his first contract. Like, I bet it was something that was done, like it was part of the deal. I'm not coming unless there's going to be a statue at the end of it. I would not be the least bit surprised by that. There is no universe where he doesn't get a statue, because, I mean, if dude got that posterior hurt over not getting a game ball for a weird record, imagine if he doesn't get a statue. Even though I'm with you, I do not think he should get a statue there. He should get one in Cleveland.

0: 100%, like, obviously. You could even make the argument for Miami, even though, I mean, D. Wade's the one that really deserves the statue down there. But with the Lakers, I mean, is this era going to go down as – is the LeBron James experience in L.A. going to go down as one of those iconic Lake Show times? I don't think so.
1: Nope.
0: And I think that if that is even something you can argue against, then a statue should be out of the question. But there is no universe where he's not going to get a statue.
1: Yeah. And I think, I don't think it's success, not success. It hasn't been fun for Lakers fans, as it's just, I don't know. Weird deal. LeBron James, again, could not go a week after the season without the loosely reported story where he or Rich Paul was very clearly the source. And this doesn't make him look good. That's the last thing. I know there are, like, LeBron diehards out there that will take whatever he says, whatever. I don't think this makes him look good. Anyway, enough LeBron. Fox Sports Radio, Aaron Torres, Jason Martin broadcasting live from the Fox Sports Radio studios. Let's just, J-Mart, go from one narcissist to another.
0: Steve DeSager? No, I'm just
1: No! Kidding. Love DeSager. You know who...
0: Yeah, love DeSager. I'm just kidding.
2: Hey, Steve.
1: You know who isn't loved right now? Lane Kiffin in the state of Mississippi.
0: Dude, what is he doing, man?
1: We'll discuss it next.
0: What is he doing?
1: Fox Sports Radio.
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9: Here's your updated 570 WNAX forecast. Rain showers and thunderstorms moving across the area overnight, with lows dropping into the upper 50s. Skies are mostly cloudy with southeast winds coming in at 20 miles per hour, gusting up to 25 miles per hour. Sunday, highs push into the mid to upper 80s, with rain showers and thunderstorms continuing throughout the day. Cloudy skies with south winds at 20 miles per hour, gusting up to 30 miles per hour. Monday, we feel cooler temperatures move in with highs in the low 60s, showers and thunderstorms and cloudy skies. North winds at 15 miles per hour, gust to 25 miles per hour as a cold front moves across the region. I'm meteorologist Bella Pittman on 570 WNAX. Right now, it's 68 degrees.
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12: Welcome back, everybody. Fox Sports Radio, Aaron Torres, Jason Martin. We are broadcasting live from the Fox Sports Radio studios. From one narcissist to the other, LeBron to Lane Kiffin. We will get to that in just a second. But despite Jason Martin trying to smear his name, Steve DeSager, maybe the least narcissistic person that I know. What's up, DeSager? What's trending, my man?
13: Hello. I think we brought this up regarding LeBron's Laker tenure. Hey there, on this show, is that this is 8 years with the Lakers, and in more than half of those seasons, they either lost first round or missed the playoffs entirely.
12: Yes.
13: Now, granted, he joined a Laker franchise that had missed the playoffs 5 years in a row, five straight losing seasons, believe it or not, when he joined, but still.
12: You know what's crazy, though, is that if he wasn't such a narcissist, if you go back and look at the pieces that they traded for Anthony Davis, I understand Anthony Davis, whatever. It was Alex Caruso, Brandon Ingram, who's now been an all-star, Kyle Kuzma, like
13: Julius Randle.
12: Julius Randle, yeah. Like, there's a legitimate argument. If they just hadn't done anything, they would have been in much better shape.

0: Pizza Zubats used to be a Laker.
1: Bingo.
0: Since this is apparently the UConn softball show of record,
1: I know, I just saw. Oh, goodness gracious.
0: NCAA tournament started this weekend. UConn did win today, but lost to Texas A&M tonight, so they are out. There was an MMA card in Los Angeles at the Clippers
2: Arena. I don't know if that
0: tonight.
2: Main event classifies as a fight, Steve.
0: I think I'm going to be talking about it longer than it lasted.
2: Yeah.
0: It was about 15 seconds. It was over. Ronda Rousey over Gina Carano via armbar. Couldn't have guessed that. Yeah, done. That was the feature matchup. Before that, Mike Perry over Nate Diaz due to a cut, doctor's stoppage after round two.
1: Is that a card from 2014 or is that a card from 2026? Nate Diaz and Ronda Rousey.
0: I believe that's the Jake Paul company card.
2: Yeah,
0: so
2: Jake
0: they're
2: Paul's
0: just
2: the MVP
0: is it grabbing who they have.
1: Okay. I'm sorry.
0: Meanwhile, conveniently, Dana White did announce tonight, hey, Conor McGregor's fighting in Vegas this summer. UFC 329 is going to include McGregor rematch against Max Holloway. Speaking of cards from a decade ago, we've got the incredible comeback of the Buffalo Sabres to talk about. They were down 3-1 quickly at Montreal in Game 6 of their second-round playoff series, and facing elimination, they pulled their starting goalie, and they come back to win 8-3, and Buffalo will host Game 7 of the series on Monday. So the Canadiens tie the most goals allowed in franchise history in any potential home playoff clincher. You can imagine how the home fans were going nuts, goal after goal, and then a third goal in the first 10 minutes. But no, Sportsnet in Canada points out this postseason, the Canadiens' record after a playoff win, 1-6 now, and they'll be on the road for game number 7. The NBA has a second round game 7 on Sunday, Cleveland at Detroit. And by the way, the NBA MVP will be announced Sunday night. The three finalists, Shai Gilgeous-Alexander of OKC, Nikola Jokic of Denver, Victor Wembanyama of San Antonio. The NBA draft combine has been going on in Chicago this week, while the NBA finals start June 3rd, the draft first round June 23rd. The WNBA off today, four games on Sunday. Last night, Asia Wilson 45 points in the Las Vegas win at Connecticut, which is 0-4, and moving to Houston after this year, and none too soon, apparently.
1: Houston, we have a problem.
0: The Pittsburgh Steelers did re-sign quarterback Aaron Rodgers. He's due to practice on Monday as OTA off-season workouts begin. Rodgers will turn 43 in December. The UFL spring football regular season ends May 31st. Fox TV has a game tomorrow, Columbus at Birmingham. I got to mention, Louisville beat DC today 33-30. Because they stopped a three-point pass attempt at the end. You can go for 1, 2, or 3 for extra points in this league. For an extra point play worth 3 points, the play starts at the 8-yard line, not the 2-yard line in the UFL. So they were down
2: we
0: three.
2: We definitely don't have enough football.
0: Had a chance at the end there. Houston, which was 2-5, won at St. Louis 23-16. And at the PGA Championship, pretty much everybody and their mother is within four shots of the lead. Alex Smalley of the U.S. is up by 2 strokes. The Preakness winner was Napoleon Solo. Coco Gauff beaten in the Italian Open final by Elena Svitolina. The French Open starts in a week. Denny Hamlin are in the NASCAR poll for Sunday on FS1. The late ball game is winding down in Anaheim. The Dodgers have scored 4 in the 8th, 5 more in the 9th, so the L.A. lead is 15-2 at the Angels going to the bottom of the 9th. Shohei Ohtani with 2 walks, 2 runs scored, 2 hits, 5 RBIs. Philadelphia with a 6-0 win at Pittsburgh. Christopher Sanchez with a complete game victory, 13 strikeouts and no walks. And can I add just one other thing? These Buffalo Sabres, apparently, according to Stats Inc., are the first team in NHL history to be down on the road in any playoff game, down by multiple goals, and still end up winning the game by at least 5. 8-3 tonight's final. Incredible comeback. Back to you.
1: Thank you very much, Steve DeSager. DeSager will be back in just a moment with his extended update here at about 12:45 Eastern Time. This is Fox Sports Radio. Aaron Torres, Jason Martin. We are broadcasting live from the Fox Sports Radio studios. Let's get to the story I teased a minute ago. Lane Kiffin. Boy, oh boy, oh boy.
2: Bro.
1: I'll just read you the quote. I'm not even going to set this up. Vanity Fair, he said, quote, when he was this is from Vanity Fair. When he was coaching at Ole Miss, remember Lane Kiffin, of course, left for LSU. When he was coaching at Ole Miss, Kiffin says top recruits would tell him, quote, hey, coach, we really like you.

0: Thank you.
1: Because this is the same kind of thing that he has always done. Like, this right here was just a shot at the state of Mississippi and the university that he just left that gave him that opportunity, which he made the most of, completely unnecessarily. And I guess for recruiting purposes, I don't know. I'm just kind of like, man, what a scummy kind of thing to decide to do to that university on the way out the door. Like, was that? I hope that was worth it, man, because to me, that was about as low rent as it gets.
0: So it was really bad. You said, why would he feel the need to do this? Let me say this before we get to my own opinion. I've shared on this show quite a bit. Paul Feinbaum, I wouldn't even say I often disagree with him. I almost universally disagree with him because I feel like he literally only brings up points to just cause chaos and doesn't actually mean what he says. But he had some very interesting comments about this after speaking to the author of the article. This was from GetUp just a day or two ago.
2: An SEC coach at LSU is breaking big news in Vanity Fair. Has to be shaking up Fifth Avenue right now, Greeny. I mean, but it's Lane Kiffin. And the most important thing to factor in here, this wasn't a slip of the tongue. I talked to the writer who did the Vanity Fair piece the other day, Kurt Smith. He said he didn't even ask Kiffin about the racism aspect of it. Kiffin just started rifting, and this is Kiffin trying to wipe Ole Miss off the face of the earth. He is still very bitter at them, even though they're the jilted lover. He's bitter at them, Greeny, because they wouldn't let him coach in the playoffs. And he has to recruit against them, and he also has to play against them on September 19th, a game that will gain a little bit of attention. But the Sarkisian thing is even more amazing. The fact that any college coach is whining and complaining about anything. Steve Sarkisian makes about $12 million a year, and not one person on his roster is going to the University of Texas for the curriculum. They're going for the money.
0: Forgot in that sound that there was a reference to Steve Sarkisian, who also independently threw Ole Miss under the bus. But let's focus on what he said. I mean, I thought it was interesting that he said that he talked to the writer. The writer didn't bring up anything to do with racism, and that Lane Kiffin brought it up himself. And to answer your question, J-Mart, I do still think there is bitterness, even though there shouldn't be, because he chose to leave.
1: Dude, you could have coached him. Just don't take another job.
0: Mm-hmm.
1: And don't drag it out the way that you did. And don't make it so difficult on everybody involved at the University of Ole Miss. Like, they don't owe you squat at that point in time, especially by the way that you kind of made this so public for weeks and weeks and weeks. And you're going to go scorched earth on them? Man, it's going to be easier to cheer against LSU next year for much of the country than maybe it otherwise would have. Like, man, I actually really liked Lane Kiffin at Ole Miss. I'm not going to lie, I did. And I liked him at FAU. But this right here, this creates a real nice villain, man. Like, if you're not an LSU fan, you're probably not going to be cheering for them to do much of anything at all. Because the hubris and lack of humility here to, like, because when I first thought about it, I was like, where did that topic even come from?
0: Yep.
1: And good. I mean, like, who would have asked that? Like, is that a relevant topic that's being discussed? Like, I haven't heard about Ole Miss and those kind of charges for quite some time outside of the flag. So, like, what are we even doing here? Like, this, again, this is like Jerry Springer bottom of the sea level content from Lane Kiffin that was just completely unnecessary and, yes, incredibly Bush League.
0: Yeah, I agree on the Bush League stuff. I just think to take the worst stereotype about a place, it's just, and it's for all the reasons that you said and, frankly, all the reasons that Paul Feinbaum said as far as, you know, just, like, it's just so unnecessary. Really quickly, before we get out of here, we only got about a minute before we got to get to break and get back to DeSager. What do you think is so, like, Kiffin, to his credit, was obviously awesome as the Ole Miss coach, and he does deserve credit for that. I do think there is a difference between a place where if you win 11 games, they celebrate you as the greatest head coach in the history of the program, as opposed to going to a place where essentially 11-1 is the baseline of what you should be doing every year. I don't think he's going to be like a train wreck or anything, but it's just like, I'll just be curious to see what happens, because again, he rebuilt his image. He was at a place where he was overachieving relative

0: to historical expectations. And I think that's what made the experience fun. Now he's just another LSU coach that is expected to compete for national championships every single season, and maybe he will. But if he doesn't, the grace that he got at Ole Miss, he's certainly not going to get it in Baton Rouge.
1: I mean, this isn't a perfect comparison, but this is kind of LeBron to the Lakers.
0: No, it's a good call. It's a good call.
1: I mean, Saban won there, Les Miles won there, Coach O. Like, you go there, you're supposed to win national championships. Mm-hmm. You're at Ole Miss, it's completely different. And he changed kind of the expectations there. He rose the bar, but they were still thrilled with what they accomplished under Lane Kiffin. It's real similar, honestly, to John Calipari going to Arkansas. Mm-hmm. And, of course, you know, they had a great recruiting class here in the offseason, and now they've got some more money coming into that university, and that's a boon, and that's why you bring in a Cal. But, like, the expectations at Arkansas are not the same as they are at Kentucky. And what Lane Kiffin has done is basically gone from Arkansas to Kentucky.
0: Yep.
1: As opposed to the reverse. And so the best that he can do is measure up to the expectations. He's not going to exceed them because no one possibly can. And so the chances that he actually ends this thing where LSU fans are like, that is everything we wanted and more, are almost infinitesimally small. Like, it's almost unfathomable that he can actually live up to this billing, mm-hmm. especially as we are seeing the SEC humbled by the Big Ten left and right.
0: It's a great point. Yeah, no, and you know, I think that's also conversely the argument on why he could be good is because the SEC, for all the big brands, isn't what it used to be. But no, I just think it's an interesting thing of, and again, he's allowed to do whatever he wants, and you know, I certainly don't like the way that he necessarily handled the departure, but no one's arguing that LSU isn't a better job than Ole Miss, but I just think all of the stuff that comes with Lane Kiffin is really fun. One, when you're winning, and two, when you're kind of the plucky underdog. Like, I don't know if it's going to play the same at LSU, but we will see. A couple months till college football, and as Paul Feinbaum brought up, J-Mart, SEC opener, LSU yeah. at Ole Miss.
1: I can't wait for that.
0: Yes, and that will be a 7:30 Eastern time start. So, plan accordingly, 11 p.m. Eastern on September 19th. Make sure you turn into Fox Sports Radio Tourism, Martin, because we'll have plenty to talk about.
1: LSU better not lose that game.
0: That's what I'm saying. That's all I'm saying. I mean, imagine if he did. We're going to have a lot to talk about. But you know who else has a lot to catch us up on? Steve DeSager. He will be back with his extended update as we get every week around this time. Steve DeSager next, Fox Sports Radio.
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2: This is the show that has two pros and a cup of Joe.
10: Who is Joe?
2: LeVar Arrington, Brady Quinn, and Jonas Knox.
11: Adam Silver thinks that they've got an idea on how to solve the tanking issue.
12: Create essentially a system of flat odds, you know, so that you have no particular incentive to be bad. That there's even something we're calling draft relegation, that if you're one of the bottom three teams in the league, you'll actually have worse odds.
11: I look at it and I go, if you own an NBA team and you run an NBA team, you should be able to run it however the hell you want. That's yours.

0: understanding that if I decide to actively tank because I feel like the only way we're going to improve things around here is to give me better odds in the draft lottery, and it's not a guarantee because it is a lottery, but understanding that what comes with that is low attendance, less revenue, and everything else, you're kind of getting punished there. You're punishing yourself in that regard, but it's your team. You should be able to do whatever the hell you want. Like that's
1: 100% agree.
0: I don't get it.
1: They're the ones that ultimately have to take the hit for it. So why create rules or regulations to stop from that? It's the fastest way to build back a franchise up. I mean, that's just the truth. If they're able to tank long enough, they'll be able to get enough high picks where hopefully some are going to work out. They can put it together and they can turn things around.
2: If you're already that bad, what does it matter? If your team stinks, they stink. I can see if you're trying to regulate, like, why would you tank and your head, you're like number one in your conference? Oh, because LeBron's coming out next year. We want it.
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3: 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Colin Cowherd. Stu Gotts and Company. Live. Covino and Rich. The Odd Couple with Rob Parker and Kelvin Washington. 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
0: Aaron Torres and Jason Martin broadcasting live from the Fox Sports Radio studios, as we do every week around this time. Tosses to the news desk, Steve DeSager with his extended update. DeSager, take it away.
7: We will get right to something amazing that happened today in the NCAA softball tournament, but there was that MMA card at the LA Clippers Arena in Inglewood tonight, and the feature matchup had a win in 17 seconds for Ronda Rousey, who had been nearly a decade out of the cage. She gets this W and then says in the post-fight interview, "There's no way I could have ended it better than this. I want to have some more babies. Got to get cooking." She has retired.
0: Oh.
7: 17 seconds. Armbar, yes, for the victory over Gina Carano. Now, we've talked before on this show about how much money the

0: Texas Tech Athletic Department is throwing into its teams recently. That includes softball.
1: I know you're going with this unbelievable stat. Keep going.
0: Go ahead. They are hosting an NCAA softball regional this weekend. They were on the home field and trailing Ole Miss 4-0 going to the seventh and final inning. And then Ole Miss scored four more runs in the top of the seventh. It's 8-0 at Texas Tech. Texas Tech with a record of 52-6 this year. Texas Tech scored 8 runs in the bottom of the seventh to tie the game, including a grand slam. Send it to an extra inning. Fell behind, giving up a run in the top of the eighth, and then scored 2 in the bottom of the eighth to win the game anyway. 10-9 in extra innings. The NCAA says, in softball tournament games this century, any team that ever fell behind by 8 runs or more was winless. 0-640 until today's comeback at Texas Tech. Truly amazing.
1: Saw that stat right before we went on air. Unbelievable.
0: Wow, that just jumps off the page. As far as what Fox has coming up, in less than a month, the World Cup begins, and they're going to be using a ton of NFL stadiums here in the States. Now, it is 3 different countries hosting, Mexico, U.S., and Canada, but most of the games will be in NFL stadiums here in the States, including the Dallas Cowboys Stadium. Mike Florio tonight, for example, pointing out that AT&T Stadium, like the others, is going all out for the grass field that is required for the FIFA soccer games. Apparently, all these NFL stadiums are not just going to have the grass fields for the games they're hosting in the tournament this summer. They're going to be tearing them up after and not using them for their NFL games, which I'm sure if I were an NFL player would make me raise an eyebrow. But apparently for the Dallas Stadium games, and that's what, with no sponsorship ties allowed, that's what it's going to be called in a month, Dallas Stadium for the tournament. They grew the grass out of state in Colorado. They've installed a ventilation and irrigation system beneath it now in Arlington, Texas. And they have, I've seen the photo, pink lights hanging over the field to help the grass grow. Going to all this expense of not just millions, but man hours and the materials. And they're hosting, I think it's 8 or 9 games at the Dallas Cowboys Stadium. But the attendance is going to be superb for this, because with NFL stadiums in use, it's at least 65,000 seats in all these stadiums that are being used. Compare that to the last World Cup in Qatar, where most of the stadiums used had maximum 45,000 seats. But the stadiums that are being used are, on the West Coast, Seahawks, 49ers, and Rams. In the Central Time Zone, Kansas City, Dallas, Houston. In the South, Atlanta and Miami for World Cup games. And in the Northeast, Boston, Philadelphia, and the Jets-Giants Stadium is going to be getting the final. The fight for tickets, I think that's the proper word, has been immense worldwide to come to these World Cup games, especially
1: in the U.S. You know anybody
0: that can
1: get me some at SoFi? I was going to bring my father-in-law, and then I looked at the prices.
0: Holy cow, it's amazing. Of the 8 or 9 games that the Rams Stadium is going to be hosting, on the secondary market, the cheapest ticket that you can find is when Iran visits L.A., and that's about $300
1: a piece. Oh, that's the game I got my eye on. But
0: they're going up against New Zealand. If you want to see the U.S. after that against Turkey in late June, that's about $700 and up. And by the way, the Rams Stadium will be hosting the Super Bowl again this year. The Steelers are re-signing quarterback Aaron Rodgers. A year ago, remember, he waited until the mandatory minicamp at the end of the offseason program. Well, mandatory minicamp is in early June this year. OTA offseason workouts begin Monday. He's due to practice Monday. And the Steelers host Green Bay in their first exhibition in mid-August. His head coach now is Mike McCarthy, ex of Green Bay. In late October, Pittsburgh will play a game in Paris against New Orleans. Last year with the Steelers, Rodgers had 24 touchdown passes, just 7 interceptions. He went 10-6. Aaron Rodgers turns 43 in December. This will be his 22nd NFL season.
1: Thank you very much, Steve DeSager. A lot of information packed in. We appreciate your support as always. And this is Fox Sports Radio, Aaron Torres, Jason Martin. We got 1 hour left. Still a lot to get to. Giannis. OKC versus Minnesota OKC versus San Antonio set to begin. So much to get to. 1 hour left. This is Fox Sports Radio.

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3: Steve with another WNAX Trips update. One of our new trips last year was our getaway to Niagara Falls in September, and it was fantastic. We're headed back. Keep in mind, we don't just go to the falls. On our Niagara Falls trip, we stop at the Rock and Roll Hall of Fame, Ark Encounter. 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
1: I'm Michael Toscano. Louisiana Republican Senator Bill Cassidy will not be getting a third term, unable to make it to a runoff for the Republican Senate nomination. Still angry that Cassidy voted to impeach him over the January 6th insurrection at the Capitol, President Trump endorsed loyalist U.S. Representative Julia Letlow. Cassidy spoke to his supporters.
2: I've had the privilege of representing the state of Louisiana for 12 years. I've been able to participate in democracy. And when you participate in democracy, sometimes it doesn't turn out the way you want it to. But you don't pout. You don't whine. You don't claim the election was stolen. You don't find a reason why.
1: Letlow will face Louisiana State Treasurer John Fleming in the Senate runoff. With over 80 people dead and hundreds infected, the World Health Organization has declared the Ebola outbreak in Africa an international health emergency. CBS News medical correspondent Dr. Celine Gounder isn't surprised.
3: We're dealing with an Ebola strain for which we have no vaccines or treatments. And then it's also an area where you have a lot of gold miners who are migrant workers. And this is exactly the situation in the West African outbreak where you had open borders, migrants, cities. That spells trouble.
1: Eight people were injured, four critically, in the northern Italian city of Modena after a car was deliberately driven into pedestrians. BBC's Sue Montgomery has more.
4: Modena's mayor says the driver, in his 30s, is an Italian national of North African descent. He said he was seen getting out of the car brandishing a knife. The man has been detained.
1: The Colorado River crisis could force drastic water measures across the West, affecting 40 million people. Correspondent Jonathan Vigliotti has more from Los Angeles.
5: The Colorado River is in crisis. A growing population is taking more water from it as a hotter climate is drying up the supply. The snowpack in the Rockies that feeds the river fell to record lows this winter, pushing major reservoirs downstream like Lake Mead and Lake Powell toward critically low levels.
1: At the Preakness, Larry Kalmus had the call for NBC Sports of the exciting finish.
6: Giving way is Taj Mahal. Here's Iron Honor trying to come and get Napoleon Solo. These two to the final furlong. Napoleon Solo still there. Iron Honor on the outside cannot get him. Napoleon Solo and Paco Lopez have won the Preakness. They win it by a length over Iron Honor. Chip Huncho was third. O'Shelly was fourth.
1: An 8-1 morning favorite, Napoleon Solo, took a $2 million purse for the 151st Preakness. This is CBS News.
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1: Two major retailers are battling it out over getting the business of deliveries in underserved parts of the country.
13: There's a huge battle going on between Walmart and Amazon, who are racing to snap up customers in small cities and towns across the nation. That is a rich, underserved market for whichever company gets the biggest base of online shoppers. Morgan Stanley estimates that could be worth up to $1

0: $3 trillion in annual sales. This comes as remote workers are pouring into places on the outside of big cities. Plus, FedEx, UPS, and the U.S. Postal Service are cutting back deliveries to some smaller places, kicking off a massive turf war between the two big retailers. Allison Keyes, CBS News.
1: The NASCAR All-Star Race is set to be held in the Northeast for the first time Sunday at Dover Motor Speedway. The winner prize is still $1 million, just as it's been since 2003. The full 36-driver field will face in the first two segments of the All-Star Race. Michael Toscano, CBS News.
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Thanks for inviting me into your home, your long-haul truck, RV, camper, taxi, your parents' well-appointed basement with the simulated wood paneling, electric fireplace, and the painting of dogs playing poker. Your loft, that greasy spoon just off the interstate, and your cabin in the woods. Welcome to Coast AM, the very best in late night talk radio. I'm Richard Serrett, and tonight, this morning, I'm coming to you live from the home studio in Old Thornhill, just north of Toronto. Coming up in hour one, 60 years ago today, the Beach Boys released Pet Sounds, a record that arrived like a transmission from somewhere beyond the limits of popular music. It was lush, melancholy, intimate, orchestral, fragile, and impossibly beautiful. Beneath the California sunshine was something deeper. Loneliness, yearning, innocence slipping away, and the ache of becoming an adult in the modern world. Among its masterpieces, this cathedral built from harmonies.

God only knows, a song so emotionally profound that Paul McCartney would later call it one of the greatest songs ever written. McCartney marveled at its intricate chord changes and the emotional power hidden inside its deceptively simple lyrics. In fact, Pet Sounds affected McCartney so deeply that it pushed him and the Beatles to elevate their own songwriting, helping inspire the creative leap that would become Sgt. Pepper. And tonight, in Hour One, I'll be joined by one of the men who helped create that masterpiece, Al Jardine. Al's voice and musicianship is woven into the emotional architecture of an era. And tonight, we'll journey into the creation of Pet Sounds, exploring the fragile alchemy within the band, the almost otherworldly beauty of those harmonies, and the reason these songs continue to linger in the soul like fragments of a forgotten dream. For 1 hour, we revisit the moment when American popular music stopped being disposable and started becoming confessional, cinematic, and painfully human, as Brian Wilson and the Beach Boys transformed surf songs into something transcendent.

0: Then in hours 2, 3, and 4, November 22, 1963, Dallas, Texas. And for more than 60 years, the assassination of President John F. Kennedy has remained America's deepest political wound and its most enduring mystery. But what if there was another story unfolding in Dealey Plaza that day? A hidden operation buried beneath the official narrative. An operation involving covert pilots, CIA cutouts, anti-Castro Cubans, organized crime figures, intelligence operatives, and an alleged abort team dispatched to stop the assassination before it happened. Tonight, for 3 explosive hours, I welcome legendary CIA contract pilot Robert Tosh Plumley and acclaimed investigative author Ralph Pizzullo for a chilling deep dive into the claims at the center of their book, Deep Cover, Shallow Graves. Plumley alleges he flew members of a covert team into Dallas on the eve of Kennedy's murder, believing they were there to intercept a plot already in motion. Instead, he says they walked into a carefully orchestrated operation spiraling beyond anyone's control. From secret CIA safe houses and anti-Castro paramilitary networks to Dealey Plaza, the Grassy Knoll, Operation Northwoods, Lee Harvey Oswald, E. Howard Hunt, Johnny Roselli, and the intelligence underworld of Cold War America, this conversation ventures into territory few dare to touch. Was Dallas the scene of a failed security operation? Did factions inside the intelligence community know more than they admitted? And was the assassination of JFK not merely a murder, but the violent collision of covert wars being fought beneath the surface of American democracy? 3 hours, one of the darkest chapters in modern history. But first, celebrating Pet Sounds, the 60th anniversary with Beach Boys co-founder Al Jardine. Welcome to the Audio Imaginarium. Come on in, weary traveler, hang your cloak on a peg, grab a stool, and come warm yourself by the fire. There are stories to be told, and you are among friends. I'm Richard Serrett, and this is Coast to Coast AM. Why don't you stay a while?
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As a founding member of the Beach Boys, Al Jardine helped create music that didn't just soundtrack an era, it captured the emotional heartbeat of post-war America. A Grammy Lifetime Achievement recipient and Rock and Roll Hall of Fame member, Al is currently touring with the Pet Sounds Band. And we're going to discuss the new archival collection, We Got a Groove, the brothers'

0: studio years and Al's acclaimed solo album, A Postcard from California, featuring collaborations with Neil Young, David Crosby, Stephen Stills, and Glenn Campbell. Al Jardine, welcome to Coast AM. So great having you here. How are you?
1: Oh, thank you, Richard. That's quite a nice thing to say. 60 years of celebrating the Pet Sounds, the making of Pet Sounds has it resonated all over the world. So we're happy to discuss it with you tonight.
0: And when you reflect on that journey of that record and your role in creating it, what does this anniversary mean to you personally?
1: Well, confirms that Brian Wilson was a preeminent composer, not just a writer, not just a songwriter, because a lot of us can do that, but he was a composer. And he invented a style of music kind of similar to Mendelssohn or Bach or Beethoven. Those folks all had a certain vision, and his vision happened to be in the 20th century, which is now sounds like a long time ago, but it's going to be around for quite, his music will be around for a long time, another 60 years and maybe 160 years, probably forever.
0: And Pet Sounds, it was such a departure for the Beach Boys in 1966. I mean, there weren't songs about surfing and cars or girls on the beach. How was the album received initially by fans?
1: Here in the United States, territory by territory is different. Here it was somewhat, shall we say, muted by the label because they didn't hear what they called the hit record. To sell the album. So about a few months after he released it, they released a Best of the Beach Boys album due to failing sales, at least in their opinion. And so that killed it right there. It didn't have a chance. So it took a while. It took another 30 or 40 years to be appreciated in the way it is now. And sometimes a good thing is just too good to be true initially, and it needs time to mellow and people to to interpret it the way it is today as a brilliant piece of art.
0: And for those of us who only know Brian Wilson through the music, what was it actually like being in the room with him during the creation of Pet Sounds? I mean, did you sense at the time you were witnessing this rare kind of genius at work?
1: Well, we were on tour at the time, so we weren't really in the room, as you put it, when he was tracking and writing the music. So we were in Japan for a month prior to our induction into the Pet Sounds Hall of Fame. No, we were introduced to a new kind of expression, Brian's consciousness, since we had left for tour, and he was so excited to have us come home and listen. He just couldn't wait for us to hear. So the day after we got off the plane, we were asked to come into the studio and just sit down and listen. And that was quite an experience. There is some a little bit of hesitation, only in that our music was always fun, and the sun and the sand and the surf and the girls and all that, which is great too. I mean, there's nothing wrong with that, but one has to assimilate. We're actually kind of like, when we come into the studio, we expect Brian to be in his game, and we respected that, and so we were ready to go. He assigned parts for us, leads for the guys, and we sat at the piano and just learned it right there in the studio the day after we got home.
0: Never mind the jet lag. Get to work.
1: We're journeyman guys. I mean, we'd made a few albums before this, so we knew exactly how to sing, how to express, I should say.

0: the values that he had in his head. See, he was listening to stuff that we couldn't even perceive until he, handed out the parts. But they were all pretty consistent with his style. He had a signature style, and it took a while for it all to settle down. It took us about 3 to 6 months, quite honestly, to get it all done. Because he was hearing things that we couldn't hear necessarily, and so we'd have to do it over and over and over until we got it right.
1: I want to talk about another phenomenal track from Pet Sounds. Let's hear a little bit of Sloop John B.

0: Sloop John B. It has this almost mythic life before it ever reached Pet Sounds. I think it was Alan Lomax or someone was recording in the field back in the 1930s, and then at the Weavers and the Kingston Trio. How did you first bring that song to Brian Wilson, and what was his initial reaction to the idea?
1: When we started the group, I brought it to his attention. Back in college, we were going to college together. I said, we got to start a group. Let's sing some folk songs. And he said, well, I like the Four Freshmen. So we shared distinctly different music ideals. But Dennis Wilson got the jump on us and suggested we do a song about surfing. So I had to wait a while before I got my turn, and I thought we should add a couple of chords, at least a single, a certain vocal arrangement made itself available to in my head. So I played it for him, and he appreciated it. He thought, yeah, we can make that work because, you know, that's what we do, you know, and we'll make it into a Beach Boy type style song instead of a folk song. And so we had the best musicians, the wrecking crew were in there, and we had to change a few words because some of the stuff was a little bit coming from the Bahamian area of the world. There were certain words that didn't quite work. So we worked that out, and it became a hit single all by itself. And had nowhere to go until we delivered Pet Sounds. It was my understanding anyway that it was my desire to have good vibrations on the Pet Sounds album. And Brian argued that it was too sophisticated for our audience, and that it will save it for the Smile project. And I said, Brian, this is, you know, we've worked really hard on it. I think we should make it a single off the album. But in any event, Sloop John B was asserted in its place to be the single, because that was the way it worked in those days. You had to have a single to sell the album. And I'm glad, I'm very proud of Sloop. I mean, I think it's fantastic, but thematically, It's slightly different. Musically, it's brilliant. Good Vibrations would have been, in my opinion, the way to go. But he was stubborn. He just said, no, I'm going to say it. And in fact, Smile never came out, which is kind of ironic, until about 30 years later.
0: That's right. Yes.
1: We put Good Vibrations out on a little, we'll call it the stepchild of Smile. And it's called Smiley Smile, which became the follow up to Pet Sounds, and that's where Good Vibrations ended.

0: up. So
1: Wow, thank you
0: anyway,
1: for that.
0: we're talking about Pet Sounds, I know, but it's Sloop was brilliant. Don't get me wrong. I mean, I'm proud to have had a part of it, of making it and writing it. But it is what it is.
1: Well, it is absolutely transcendent. I want to talk about another Pet Sounds, a song, another track. Wouldn't it be nice? Let's just hear a little bit of that.

0: Wouldn't it be nice? I want to, there's a quote from Mike Love from Charles Granata's book, Wouldn't It Be Nice? Brian Wilson and the Making of the Beach Boys' Pet Sound. And Mike Love says of the recording of Wouldn't It Be Nice, we did one passage, Wouldn't It Be Nice, close to 30 times. And some of those tries were nearly perfect, but Brian was looking for something more than the actual notes or the blend. He was reaching for something mystical out of the range of hearing. What are your memories about the recording of Wouldn't It Be Nice?
1: Yeah, we were recording. I agree with Mike. It was probably more than 30, but we were recording good vibrations and Wouldn't It Be Nice simultaneously, going back and forth between the two. And, you know, he was hearing exactly what he wanted, and we weren't doing exactly what he heard in his own head. But how, you know, that's a tough call. He finally had to capitulate. I mean, whatever the word is, he finally had to, you know, I think he feels we got pretty close. And, it was a big undertaking. Those two alone were in the 3 to 4 months of making the album. It was a big deal. And I think it came off really well myself. In fact, it's in a commercial today. I don't even know what the commercial is, to be honest with you, but it's pretty much accepted as one of the better cuts on the album.
0: Looking back now, how do you reconcile, I suppose, this extraordinary beauty that Brian brought into the world through the music with the personal struggles he endured behind the scenes?
1: Yeah, I think he really he was probably very despondent about the reception that we got. The album received after it was released. He never really talked to me too much about it, but shortly thereafter, we abandoned the studio, what we call the professional studios, and we set up a studio in the house and really started to make music in a more informal way. So I think that really affected him. And so we abandoned Smile and pretty much started all over again. And, you know, that was, but I think he enjoyed making Pet Sounds. I think that was the highlight of his life. I think he really had a lot of fun doing it.
0: And we're heading into a break here at the bottom of the hour. What was your reaction and Brian's reaction and the rest of the band when Paul McCartney said what he did about not only that album sort of elevating the Beatles game, but also the God Only Knows, that song being one of the greatest songs ever written?
1: Yeah, I agree with Paul.
0: All right, we'll head on into the break, back with more of my conversation with Beach Boys co-founder Al Jardine.

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1: CBS News Brief. Louisiana's Republican Senator Bill Cassidy has lost his bid for a third term, failing to make it to the runoff in the primary for the Republican nomination.
2: I will work for our state, our country, in office and out of office, facing those tough challenges we still have. That is my pledge.
1: Correspondent Imtiaz Taya reports the World Health Organization has declared the Ebola outbreak in Congo and Uganda a public health emergency of international concern with 300 suspected cases.
3: There's no proven cure for the virus, and according to the World Health Organization, the average fatality rate is around 50%.
1: Low levels for the Colorado River may soon reach an emergency level, as we hear from CBS's Jonathan Vigliotti in Los Angeles.
4: More than 40 million people rely on the Colorado River for water. Many here in the West take it for granted, but could now face new...
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1: Hey, welcome back. We got a groove, an unreleased outtake from the sessions for the 1977 album, The Beach Boys Love You. 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

0: And we're back with Al Jardine, co-founder of the Beach Boys, and we're celebrating the 60th anniversary of Pet Sounds. We Got a Groove a little bit earlier, Al, and that is part of this massive, I think 73 tracks, this archival collection. Much of it, I guess, taken from the recording of Beach Boys' Love You in 77. And you're performing all of the songs from that album, The Beach Boys Love You, while you're touring with the Pet Sounds band. But that, when that album came out, it was, I think, sort of treated like an oddball record in the catalog. But now audiences seem to be embracing these songs with genuine affection. What changed for you personally when you started performing this material live with the Pet Sounds band?
1: Well, I remember, of course, and it was just put right under the shelf, just like Pet Sounds was ignored. And so I challenged my musical director to learn the album, to teach.

0: to teach Brian's band, the Brian Wilson Band, the Love You album, and by golly, they produced a masterpiece, and I was so impressed. We started booking dates immediately to express those values, because we not only do we do it the way it was initially recorded, but we enhanced it with new technology that gives it even more dynamic resonance. It's a beauty. It's a real undiscovered beauty, and one of Brian's, in fact, it is Brian's favorite album, because it's really a personal expression, as was Pet Sounds, but it's so unique and quirky. I think that's the thing that people love about it. It's quirky. It's Brian's personality is bubbling above the surface, and it's a joy to play those songs.
1: But when it first came out, I think you initially, I think I've read a quote, you thought it was initially a flop because it sounded so stripped down and different from, you had all of these lush production people associated with the Beach Boys. Yeah.
0: Well, we did it in our, not the home studio, but we also built a studio in Santa Monica. And so we didn't have the outboard gear that we had in the professional studios. Therefore, you were really making something dry, what we call it, a dry recording, without effects and all the bells and whistles you get in a big studio. And that gave Brian time to just have fun. And he didn't care about all the bells and whistles. He just wanted to write some fun, enchanting, original music vis-a-vis Pet Sounds. You know, same kind of approach. And so his brothers, Carl and Dennis, Mike and I helped make it possible. He had all the time he needed, no rush, and he just enjoyed it. But of course, the label didn't feel that way, as similar as to the Capitol Records thing. We'd gone to a different label by then. I can't remember which one actually. It might have still been Capitol, but again, they didn't hear the single. That whole formula, the formula wasn't there anymore. They didn't know how to promote it. But boy, you should hear it now. It's a masterpiece, and I must say it's my favorite one. I'm with Brian on that.
1: Yeah, when I hear songs like I'll Bet He's Nice and Johnny Carson, they're kind of quirky on the surface, but there's also like a vulnerability and a melancholy underneath them. I'm wondering if those songs reveal something essential about Brian Wilson during that period.
0: Yeah, he was vulnerable. He was and emotionally vulnerable, I should say. You know, it wasn't easy for him to reach out and be warm with someone. Particularly with women. You know, he was happily married, of course, at the time, but he's expressing what I think we all went through in high school and college. The fear of being rejected, for instance, with I'll Bet He's Nice, you brought that one up. That's about rejection, and it is melancholy. And when I sing it, I feel Brian's melancholy. I get to sing the leads on this album, which is a lot of fun. I'm really experiencing Brian's soul in a way coming out, and it's really poignant. They're so clever and so well written. It's astonishing. So I really recommend everybody come out and hear it while we have this great band, because the Brian Wilson Band is still intact for the most part, and they sound better than the record.
1: We should point out that you will be, let's see here, I've got some dates here for Al Jardine and the Pet Sounds Band. You're going to be playing in Phoenix at the Musical Instrument Museum on Wednesday, June 3rd, Thursday, June 4th, the Plaza Theater in Palm Springs, California, Saturday, June 6th, and then you're heading to Australia. The Sydney Opera House, the Regal Theater in Perth, Adelaide, Melbourne, Brisbane. Wow.
0: Yeah. And we'll do a dose of Pet Sounds in that tour as well. We'll add a few songs from Pet Sounds, and we'll try to put in enough for everyone to enjoy. eventually we'll probably do the entire Pet Sounds album, probably starting this fall.

0: And also with an intermission, and then we'll come back and do the whole Love You album. And then all of the big hits, all those hits will be in the encore. So it's going to be quite a, it's going to be quite a year for us if this, you know, if the economy holds up and we don't have to, you know, if the fuel prices being what they are and all the, you know, it's hard for people to buy tickets to the shows now because they have to buy food. So a lot of people are in trouble. A lot of acts are having to cancel. So I hope we don't have to.
1: I want to talk a little bit about your solo album, A Postcard from California. I think it was released in 2010, and then it was reissued, I think, in 2022. Let's hear a little bit of A California Saga.

0: There you go, a California star guy. Oh, there's Neil Young coming in on that song. Wow, what a that's Neil Young, David Crosby, Stephen Stills. What a group of musicians you assembled for A Postcard from California. How did you get those gentlemen involved?
1: Well, that's a good question. They're because they're so generous. Crosby and Neil and those guys. Stevens, they all wanted to. Steve told me in private. He said, "You know, we all wanted to be Beach Boys," which so they love the harmonies. You know, they always love the band. I mean, the parent band. And so, and when Crosby came up to do his part, he said, "You got Neil to do that?" He says, "Yeah." I just went up to his studio and he put his lead on. He says, "Boy, you're really lucky." So, but you know, they all had their little things there, but they love harmony. We all love the harmonies, and I'm singing about a pretty cool place called the Central California Expression, I guess you call it, they all love that idea. You know, it's a beautiful musical idea that they joined me on. Glenn Campbell was amazing on the title song Postcard from California. I mean, he without him, I don't think it would have been as nearly as good, because he put his heart and soul into it. He was a Beach Boy when Brian couldn't tour anymore. So
0: that's right. Yeah.
1: So I brought him in on that vocal. He just walked down to the studio from Monterey. He was doing a show there, and he blew me away. His vocals. So we got really lucky.
0: You said that the album grew out of Don't Fight the Sea, which was written by my fellow countryman Terry Jacks. It reflects your lifelong concern for the environment. When you look back, do you feel that same ecological, spiritual connection to the ocean has always sort of existed beneath a lot of your music, even during the early Beach Boy years?
1: Oh yeah, we've always been near, you know, fond of the water, you know, on the surface as surfers, you know, doing during the early years, and then we started learning about, you know, saving the water and not polluting it, and so I wrote a song called Don't Go Near the Water, which is kind of an anachronism, but because of the pollution, and so we've been, you know, quite aware of all of those things, and and Terry, bless his heart, wrote a terrific song. And I thought, hey, Terry, can I just add a couple of notes, maybe a bridge, so Carl Wilson can sing a beautiful, you know, inner what we call a bridge, to bridge the verses together. And he said, sure. So we got a beautiful song there. Don't Fight the Sea, about, you know, just hanging in there and trying to make things better. And the Canadians know how to do that.
0: I was reading an interview that you did, and you recalled Brian.

0: And Wilson telling you, Al, you have to finish your songs. Did completing a postcard from California feel in some way like maybe honoring that encouragement?
1: Yeah, you might say so. But more humorously, that was Brian's remark to folks who would ask him, how do you write a song? And he would deflect because it was so easy for him to write a song. He would deflect and say, you've got to finish your songs. So it's kind of a tongue-in-cheek thing. It really wasn't that, you know, like telling me to finish my songs, because that's the trick is knowing how to write a good melody. And Brian had all those qualities. He could not only write them, he could arrange them, produce them, and sing them. So the rest of us are really in the Brian Wilson School of Music area. So I give him all the credit.
0: I want to play a little bit of another track from A Postcard from California, Waves of Love.
1: Oh, yeah.
0: Oh, we don't have that. Oh, sorry. We'll have to. Well, let's talk briefly about that. Oh, do we have that? I don't think. Okay, one second. We'll have that for you in a second. But Carl Wilson's voice, I believe, comes up on this. So this was recorded when, in the early 90s?
1: Yeah. No, later than that, about 2000, early 2000s.
0: And Carl sadly passed away in the late 90s, I think 1998. So how did you get his voice on that track?
1: I guess you're right. It was before then. It all kind of comes together in my brain. The decades are rolling by now.
0: Tell me about it. Let's hear a little bit of that right now.

0: There we go. Waves of Love. That's from a postcard from California. It's kind of a love letter to California, or at least it sounds like that to me. California, the California dream, the coastline. When you listen back to that now, what emotions does that record stir in you?
1: Well, it was a preeminent Beach Boys song, and I thought we were going to have a single out of it. But our producer at the time, executive producer, had other ideas. So I channeled it into my own album, but I thought everyone thought it should be a Beach Boys song, and sorry about that. That's my schnoodle. Hey, anyway, so I thought you know what? I'm going to put it on my album, my solo album, because it's too good to lose a great song like that. And Carl was generous enough to help me finish it. So I'm really lucky. I had so much talent around me. I assembled an album just virtually with some of the best singers and writers in the country. So I was very lucky.
0: I know you released an EP last year, Islands in the Sun. Anything else in the works? Is there going to be another Al Jardine solo album?
1: I think I'm going to do an extended EP. If for Record Store Day, there's a couple of really cool songs on it, and some refreshing things, and I'm going to finish my songs, Brian.
0: Great advice. Yes.
1: Yeah.
0: I want to go back quickly to the Beach Boys' "Love You" album. There's a song on there called "Solar System," and I mean, are you into astronomy? Are you a sky watcher?
1: Yeah, very much so. I have a Celestron myself, a 16.

0: Celestron. I love it.
1: And I have to ask you this, because it is Coast to Coast AM. Have you ever seen a UFO?
0: My son has. He's actually photographed a few.
1: Oh, really?
0: Yeah. It, cigar-shaped kind of structures that he's sitting out here on the West Coast, pretty much north of Monterey, California, and just sitting in a he'll have his camera ready to go, and he's amazing. He's a brilliant photographer. Andrew Jardine is his name, and I'm cultivating his stuff. I'll share that with you sometime, or in your audience, if I get something to share with you, I will.
1: Oh, I'd love to. I'd love to see those photographs.
0: Yeah.
1: Got to ask you about, because I'm up here in Canada, and I always like to say we have 6 months of winter and 6 months of bad skating. Do you miss winters in Lima, Ohio?
0: That's funny. Oh, yeah. Well, I don't miss the winters, no. But I love that part of the world, though, when the leaves start to change, and I'm a Midwesterner at heart. Yeah, I really am.
1: All right, well, folks, you need to get out and see Al Jardine and the Pet Sounds Band, and they are coming to Phoenix and Palm Springs, and then on to Australia. More information at aljardine.com. Al, thank you so much for taking the time. What a privilege.
0: Well, thank you, Richard. That's very kind of you.
1: All right. Coming up next, former CIA contract pilot Tosh Plumley and investigator author Ralph Pezzullo join me for a chilling 3-hour journey into a hidden world surrounding the assassination of John F. Kennedy, covert flights, anti-Castro operatives, intelligence networks, and alleged abort team dispatched to Dallas before history changed forever. I'm Richard Serrett, and this is Coast to Coast AM.

0: here's your updated 570 WNAX forecast. Rain showers and thunderstorms moving across the area overnight, with lows dropping into the upper 50s. Skies are mostly cloudy, with southeast winds coming in at 20 miles per hour, gusting up to 25 miles per hour. Sunday, highs push into the mid to upper 80s, with rain showers and thunderstorms continuing throughout the day. Cloudy skies with south winds at 20 miles per hour, gusting up to 30 miles per hour. Monday, we feel cooler temperatures move in with highs in the low 60s, showers and thunderstorms and cloudy skies. North winds at 15 miles per hour, gust to 25 miles per hour as a cold front moves across the region. I'm meteorologist Bella Pittman on 570 WNAX. Right now, it's 70 degrees.
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1: I'm Michael Toscano. Louisiana's Republican Senator Bill Cassidy, who voted to remove President Trump from office over his part in the January 6th insurrection at the Capitol, has lost his reelection bid. Cassidy didn't make it into a runoff after the Saturday Senate primary, but U.S. Representative Julia Letlow, endorsed by Trump, did.
2: I am so indebted to you, Louisiana. Thank you so much for giving me this honor of a lifetime. God bless you all. God bless President Trump. God bless Louisiana.
1: Letlow will face Louisiana State Treasurer John Fleming in the June 27 runoff. The USS Gerald R. Ford aircraft carrier with thousands of sailors on board returned to home base in Norfolk, Virginia after nearly a year at sea. WTKR-TV reporter Aaron Holly has one of the homecoming stories.
3: No other feeling in the world I can compare it to. It's first time for everything.
4: Ford sailor Omar Mora. On day 201 of his deployment, his first child was born.
3: I think the birth is the most thing that kind of got me.
4: While Mora says his time on the Ford was filled with challenges,
3: at the end of the day, all the tribulations are worth it.
4: Those tribulations that he endured.
3: Yeah, I wish I did get to meet him when he was first born, but I wouldn't change it for the world. He's my little dude.
4: All brought him to this moment where he got to finally hold baby Santiago.
1: The carrier had just come in from the Middle East, where the U.S.-Iran war seems stuck, even after President Trump's meeting with Chinese President Xi.
5: Despite their talks, there was no major breakthrough on the war with Iran, now entering its 12th week. But President Trump said China agreed that Iran cannot have a nuclear weapon. The president, however, said he did not ask for help in ending the war.
1: Correspondent Olivia Rinaldi. The Monday morning commute around New York City and environs may be an especially tough one, with a 250,000 usual passengers of the Long Island Railroad clogging the streets instead of taking the train. It's not running because workers are on strike, as correspondent Ali Bauman reports from Queens.
6: The New York comptroller estimates this strike will cost the region $61 million a day in lost economic activity. And the real impact will be felt on Monday when commuters go to work.
1: Couple of winners Saturday, Napoleon Solo at the Preakness in Maryland and in Vienna. That's Bulgaria's entry, Bangaranga, performed by the singer Dara, taking the Eurovision Song Contest watched around the world. It was Bulgaria's first win, coming in a close finish over Israel, whose participation caused some nations to boycott the contest over the war in Gaza. This is CBS News.
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1: Remains of a previously unknown and very big dinosaur have been discovered.
15: The remains of a long-necked herbivore indicate that it weighed as much as 9 adult elephants and probably roamed what is now Thailand between 100 million and 120 million years ago, according to a study published in the journal Scientific Reports. Researchers say it's the largest dinosaur ever found in Southeast Asia,

0: The lead researcher says the remains partially resembled those of previously discovered sauropods, but had enough unique features to be considered a new species. Jennifer Kuiper, CBS News.
1: The U.S. Postal Service released special edition stamps featuring the bald eagle for America's 250th birthday. They show the eagle from hatchling to adult. The artist spent nearly a year on the illustrations and hopes the stamps inspire appreciation for the natural world. Meanwhile, bald eagling hatchlings have been spotted in a Chicago park and may be the first newborns in the city for more than a century. Michael Toscano, CBS News.
2: 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Heart failure that doesn't improve with common medicines. 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Amvuttra lowers the amount of vitamin A in your blood, which can affect vision. Other side effects include pain in the arms or legs, pain in the joints, and shortness of breath. These are not all the possible side effects of Amvuttra. For prescribing information, call 1-833-256-27.
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1: Welcome back. Happy, the Rolling Stones, always a crowd favorite, a fan favorite when the Rolling Stones are out performing live and Keith steps up to the microphone and takes lead vocals. Former CIA contract pilot Robert Tosh Plumley joins me next for a stunning firsthand account of covert operations in the shadow world of Cold War America. Plumley claims that on November 22nd, 1963, he flew members of a secret abort team into Dallas to stop the assassination of John F. Kennedy, only to discover something had already gone terribly wrong. From anti-Castro operations and CIA safe houses to Daley Plaza and the Grassy Knoll, it's a chilling journey into the hidden machinery operating beneath the official story. And this remarkable story unfolds next on Coast to Coast AM.
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0: Tosh Plumley is a former CIA-connected contract pilot and covert operative. He's the co-author of Deep Cover, Shallow Graves, in which he recounts his participation in clandestine missions throughout the Cold War, including anti-Castro operations, weapons flights, intelligence-linked activities across Latin America and the Caribbean, and of course, his role in a covert abort team operation connected to the assassination of President John F. Kennedy. Tosh Plumley, welcome to Coast AM. How are you?
1: Well, I'm doing great, and thank you for having me. Appreciate it.
0: I want to begin by asking who you were before the CIA entered your life.
1: Well, let's say I was a juvenile delinquent, never went to school. My mother knew all the truant officers by their first names, and a runaway from home. I joined the forged birth certificate and joined the Texas 49th Armed Division in 1952 when I was 14 years old. While I was in the National Guard at Dallas Love Field, Dallas, Texas, learned how to drive a Sherman tank at 15. Then at 16, I used my credentials for the National Guard to go see an Army recruiter, and I went into the regular Army underage at 16 and was stationed at Fort Bliss, Texas. And then I was assigned to a unit called the AAA RTC, Recon Training Command. At this point in time, they were using a test program for young guys that were bound, juveniles that were in trouble or right on the edge of being in trouble with the law. The court system, I was in the court system as a juvenile delinquent. So then they give me an opportunity while I was already in the Army underage to either stay in the Army or go to juvenile hall. So I stayed in the Army. I was attached to that special unit. It was a test unit. And I ended up going to a place called Illusionary Warfare Training Program. That was the beginning of a PSYOPS operation, long before some of the Green Berets, before Vietnam. And so I started training in PSYOPS with military intelligence. And I used the GI Bill to get my pilot's license. I was groomed to go to a place in Dallas, Texas with White Rock Aviation under a military GI contract, and I became a commercial pilot, and I started flying guns and ammunition to Fidel Castro in 1950. By then, it was 1957. Anyway, that's a crowding
0: a lot. That's quite a resume, Tosh. That's quite a resume. Let me ask you about, you mentioned the School of Illusionary Warfare. The School of Illusionary Warfare, what's that all about?
1: Well, in back in the early 50s, they had a program started that they known as the MK Ultra program and also MK Delta. This is where they would take young people and they got in to try to make what they call a super warrior. This was a pattern after the old SS during, well, the Nazis during World War II. And through Operation Paperclip, they brought that same program into the United States and launched it into some of the places like Fort Bliss, Texas. And they used special ops

0: was before special, you know, just as we know, special ops was formed. We're talking about 1953, 54. So as a result of that, I was in that unit, which was a test unit, and was basically set up to be like super soldiers. There was a movie made out later out of it called The Men Who Stared at Goats.
1: Yes.
0: And the program at that time, they thought that they could actually train us to do certain things like visual warfare, create the illusion. The thing that they taught in the School of Illusionary Warfare in Exhead, North Carolina was that the first thing you do is you control the communications to the people through radio stations. We didn't have TV stations in those years. So you control the radio stations, you control the communications that goes out on the air. So if you can control the thinking or control the communications to the people, you can control the actions and the thinking of the people. This was the program. It was spin-off through the old MK Ultra, where they were using drugs to induce, to try to make super warriors. At one point, it was set up to where you would, they would make you think that you could do something that you really couldn't do. I mean, I don't want to rattle here, but for example, a spoon on the edge of a glass with a sugar cube on the spoon, and you balance it right on the edge of the glass. So you'd sit here and you'd stare at that glass. You'd stare. You'd say, I want to make that sugar cube fall into that glass. I'm going to make it fall. I'm going to make it fall. We'd stare at that thing for 5-10 minutes. I'm going to make it fall. By golly, after a while, it fell. Wow, that's amazing. Our thought patterns made that fall. Fantastic. Until one day, I happened to see our instructor with his knee, and he just hit the table leg just enough to make that thing fall. It was an illusion. That's the project we used. The other project, for instance, when we would get a bump, we would be trained to say, CIP, see ya, CIP. Next time it would be another reply back. We'd tear dollar bills in half. Put ketchup on one half and ketchup on the other. So if we had a bump or a meeting, we exchanged dollar bills. If they matched, that's our contact. If they didn't match, you'd get the hell away from it. But anyway, that's the kind of training that we went through at that particular time.
1: Tosh, I just wanted to ask you about MK Ultra a little bit more, because when I think of MK Ultra, I think of, as you mentioned, drugs, creating some sort of trauma in someone, whether it could be induced by drugs or maybe even some kind of physical trauma in order to fracture the psyche. Was any of that, were you subjected to any of that kind of MK Ultra technique, drugs or physical trauma?
0: Yes, a complete program. In a situation like that, that gets into a sub chapter of illusionary warfare was brain war. And that's what you just made reference to. The object there was completely pull the brain out and then resubstitute the thought patterns that you want into that brain. For instance, that'll make you think that you can do something. So the Nazis were good at that with their Air Force. These guys could stay up 48 hours. And they thought they were invincible. In other words, you couldn't kill them. They were, you know, so that was the kind of thing. You get that planted into your mind. You begin to believe it. You believe that you're indestructible. You can go into combat. I mean, and you go berserk. So that's what the object was, brain war, illusionary war. So that was the programs that the military in those early years was taking young guys and training them to go into military operations in foreign countries, capture the radio stations, believing that they were invincible, super warriors, and then they would go in and establish the narrative of what they wanted that particular country to do. We used it extensively in Cuba in the early 50s.

0: 50s and mid into the 60s.
1: Did you really encounter Lee Harvey Oswald during training?
0: I run into Lee a few times. Lee's a good guy. I run into him at Illusionary Warfare twice. He was studying language classes there at Nag's Head before he was there. See, Nag's Head had a defector program. Victor Marchetti was CIA operative. He wrote about that in the book, The Cult of Intelligence. That book was censored heavily. And the part was censored was Illusionary Warfare, Nag's Head, North Carolina, and the defector program that they had. We trained young men like Lee, well, Lee was one of them, to defect into foreign countries to become double agents, knowing that the foreign country would perhaps pick them up if they had special training. Lee had special training in radar. Other kids at that age had training in cryptology. So whatever their talent was, they were trained to go and defect into these other countries and spread propaganda and report back through their company or their contact, whatever the hell was going on in that particular country. Cuba, again, was another example. Dominican Republic in those years was another example with Trujillo. When the M26-7 Castro came on the scene, we supported Castro. At the same time, during that time period, we had to support Batista because of the Pan-American Treaty agreements. So what we were doing in those years, and I'm talking about 54, 57, 58, 59, when Castro came on the scene with the Cuban rebels, we would steal, our group, our group would actually go in and steal U.S. National Guard armory, arms and ammunition, and then we would supply that to the rebel troops. At the same time, we were supplying guns and ammunition and airplanes to Batista. So our policy at that time, we were funding one part, a rebel, to overthrow Batista, a dictator, and at the same time, because of the treaty's foreign policy, we were also supplying that dictator with tanks, planes, and guns to wipe out Fidel Castro in the mountains of the Sierra Madre.
1: Okay, so let me just stop you there because I'm trying to follow here. When you say we, do you mean the CIA? I mean, were you by this point?
0: This was a CIA operation in our early stages. You got to remember, in those days, no one knew anything about what CIA was. That all come down after Watergate and all that kind of stuff. In this particular time frame, the CIA was running the operations. It was a great honor to be part of the CIA, man. I mean, but it was getting out of control. Infiltration, foreign policy, politics, you name it. So when I say we, yes, we, CIA, this was a CIA program launched and authorized by the federal government, by the president of the United States. I mean, that was our foreign policy. So covertly, we are setting up a conflict, supporting that conflict, escalating that conflict, and at that point in time, supplying guns to both sides of that conflict.
1: So now, you're simultaneously supporting Castro and the opposition, or Batista, and to what end? Why support both? Just because it's a money-making operation? You're running weapons to both groups?
0: You just hit it right on the head. It's a money operation. When you steal these guns from the National Guard, you fly those guns into a foreign country. In the case of Batista, they pay so much back to the direct sales program for guns, foreign, they call it the Blue Lantern Report. And we sell those guns legally, but then at the same time, we create the black market. Now, here's where the money comes in. Some of that money goes back into campaign contributions through cutout shell companies that were set up in Cuba and Dominican Republic and other foreign countries, Venezuela, and places like that. So

0: oil companies were set up, monies from arms transfers, and I'm talking the 50s and early 60s, monies were transferred back into campaign contributions. For instance, if it was a, in those years, if let's say $20 million, well, out of that $20 million, maybe 3 to 5% are kicked back into campaign contributions in order to devote vote to keep those programs going through our foreign policy. Am I making sense here?
1: You are, disturbingly so. Does the CIA at this point care who wins in Cuba? Do they care whether it's Castro or Batista? Does it matter?
0: Well, in those days, communism, whatever it would take to defeat communism, that's what you did. For instance, if you, America was very patriotic in those years. So we were fighting communism. So whatever method that our policymakers decided would defeat communism, if it meant training weapons and doing whatever I just explained, that's what we did. If it meant that we would play both sides against the middle in order to defeat communism, that's what we did. For instance, I was raised in World War II. So I was influenced by military, by wear the uniform, but also by the flag. The flag was the most important thing in our dealings. So therefore we have patriotism. I can remember a situation when I was a kid in 1944, I was about 5, 6 years old, and a civilian at a pharmacy, a soda fountain. He accidentally dropped the American flag on the floor. A Marine had just come back from Saipan, literally beat that man up because he dropped the American flag on the floor. That's where that came from. There was a time in 1945 when we're raising the American flag before we go to school. Everybody would go outside in a circle around that flagpole, and we would say, "I pledge allegiance to the flag," as they raised the flag, and we would salute. People in their cars, when the flag was being raised, would actually stop in the middle of the street, get out of their car, put their hand over their hearts, and salute the flag. That was in 1944, 1945, during the war years, when our guys were storming Iwo Jima and Guadalcanal. I'll use that
1: right
0: to take a look where we are today.
1: I understand, but meanwhile, you're in Cuba, and you're at the same time you're trying to prop up Batista, and then you switch, and you're now helping Castro. What were you thinking at this time? Did you ask yourself, you know, what the heck is going on here? Who are we fighting for?
0: Well, in the position that we young guys were in, we are doing what we're told to do. We're under the impression that whatever the government is doing is absolutely right. Whatever the government is telling us is absolutely right. You can take that to the bank. We honored what the president said. We honored what our leadership said. We stood by them. We supported each other. We protected operations at all costs. That was what we were trained. That's the mindset. Monday night quarterbacking didn't come into the play in those years. So what were we thinking? Yes, we were wondering, hey, man, is this little, half the time you don't know what you're doing. I didn't know what was back on that airplane half the time I'm flying. It was only sometimes years later that I found out, wait a minute, you just flew a bunch of drugs, you just flew a bunch of guns, you just flew a bunch of stuff someplace. What I'm leading up to is that during those years, from about 55, 58, during the Cuban crisis, before the missile crisis, we used to supply guns and ammunition. And also, that's when things begin to infiltrate. Special interests infiltrated the CIA. Special political interests infiltrated our government. They set up these programs for profit, to kick back in this dummy company, to set up shell companies.
1: Tosh, I got to jump in here. We've got to take a timeout. We're approaching the bottom of the hour. Tosh Plumlee, co-author of Deep Cover, Shallow Graves. Back with more of our conversation after these. My name is Richard Serra. You're listening.

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7: CBS News Brief. U.S. Representative Julia Letlow made it into a Louisiana runoff for the Republican U.S. Senate nomination, beating incumbent Bill Cassidy.
8: Now, our work is not done. We have one more race coming up, and I will promise you this. I will crisscross all across this state yet again, fighting for families.
7: She faces Louisiana Treasurer John Fleming in the runoff. The USS Gerald Ford aircraft carrier returned home to Naval Station Norfolk in Virginia, welcomed back by Defense Secretary Pete Hegseth.
9: What the Ford Carrier Strike Group did and these destroyers did is exceptional, phenomenal. And that's why I was proud to give the Presidential Unit Citation to them for their 330-day deployment all the way around the globe.
7: Tens of thousands of commuters in New York City have already been impacted by a worker strike at the Long Island Railroad. This woman is dreading Monday morning's commute.
10: I have a feeling it's going to be mayhem. I think everyone's going to be really late to work and it's going to be a lot of traffic.
7: CBS News Brief. I'm Michael Toscano.

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1: Hey, welcome back. Charles Harden Holly, Buddy Holly, every day.

0: Unlike traditional rockets, the craft would use a nuclear reactor to generate electricity powering advanced propulsion systems, slower than conventional engines, but vastly more efficient for deep space travel. Its mission? Deliver experimental helicopter drones designed to roam the Martian surface beyond the limits of rovers. If it succeeds, it could mark the dawn of a new nuclear age in space exploration. If it fails, it'll underscore just how difficult and dangerous atomic propulsion really is. You can read more of this story in the news section up at coasttocoastam.com. Hey, let's face it, it's not always easy finding people who understand your worldview. 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Remember, you are not alone. Back to more of my conversation with Tosh Plumley, the CIA-connected contract pilot who took part in an abort team in Daly Plaza in 1963. That conversation continues right after this timeout on Coast to Coast AM.
1: His name, Robert Diaguero. Now, you had a health challenge some time ago. You were describing it as even to the point of losing consciousness. Like you said, a lot of people heard of carnivore. They've read about it in Ty Bollinger's book, Cancer Step Outside the Box. Now, how did you take it? Did you take the liquid, the capsules? What did you do?
2: Oh, the capsules.
1: Okay.
2: I started off taking it three times a day for the 6 days. But I'd say within the first week, week and a half, I noticed a amazing difference. No more of those queasy feelings of the anticipation of knowing that I was going to go into, they were gone. Absolutely gone. I'm just, my mind is blown on this stuff.
1: Well, would your wife corroborate your story? Usually that she would say, oh, honey, you're exaggerating.
2: Oh, yeah.
1: Or no, you actually did recover that fast.
2: Oh, yeah. Oh, yeah, she corroborated. She was there one time when I was doing a gig and I lost consciousness.
1: Oh, my.
2: That just freaked her out.
1: So you're taking the carnivore week to week and a half. You're getting some results there. 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

0: Welcome back. We're here with Tosh Plumley, former CIA-connected contract pilot and covert operative and co-author of Deep Cover, Shallow Graves. I want to come back to Oswald for a moment, Tosh. You mentioned that you had met Lee Harvey Oswald at the School of Illusionary Warfare. There was MK Ultra programming involved. You mentioned that Lee Harvey Oswald was trained as a defector. So he went to Russia, ends up in Minsk in Belarus, I believe. So from the get-go, Lee Harvey Oswald was a controlled asset by the CIA. When he came back, was repatriated by the U.S. State Department. He was still working for the CIA at that point. Is that true?
1: He worked for ONI, Operation Naval Intelligence. So it's a mixed deal, military intelligence. Let me back up here. I apologize to your people. We're making these questions very long. That's the reason for the book, Deep Cover, Shallow Graves. 90% of what you're asking me is in the book. For instance, about JFK being assassinated from page 150 to 166,

0: is about those questions that some of you asked. The same thing about Lee Harvey Oswald and Nexhead in North Carolina. Lee was operational. He was assigned with an ONI unit out of Hensley Field, Dallas, Texas, and Baldwin's Lake, Navy Intelligence. That's where he was out of, Dallas, Texas. So, and then he was transferred, like me, one of them, to Illusionary Warfare in Nexhead, North Carolina, where he went through what they called the Defectors Program. And in that Defectors Program, he took language study, which happened to be Russian. So that would fit with his assignment of being transferred to undercover work, while hoping that the KGB would pick him up. The first stop he had to make was with the U-2 program that would give him credentials that would qualify him to be picked up by the KGB, but that didn't happen. And Lee became disillusioned. He requested a return back, and we paid for his way back from, at that point, he had married and had a child, and we paid, the government paid, to have him brought back. So he was operational before he left. He was trained at Nexhead, North Carolina, in an Illusionary Warfare Training Program to study an 8-week course in Russian so that he could defect. So that was known as Victor Marchetti wrote in his book, The Cult of Intelligence. He detailed everything I just told you and got in a lot of trouble because he revealed that there was a defector program. It was approved by the United States government, and Lee Harvey Oswald was attached to an ONI unit, and Robert Tosh Plumley was attached to a CIA unit, and they were both trained at Nexhead to do specific undercover operations. Now, I'm trying to make this just, I know in essence of time, we're getting long. That's the reason.
1: That's okay.
0: Over shallow
1: grave. Yeah, that's the reason for the book, of course. Oh, let me ask you then, let me just skip ahead here. When did you first hear assassination rumors surrounding John F. Kennedy?
0: When Private Eugene V. Dinkin, military, in Sweden, went AWOL because he was a cryptologist, and he uncovered evidence, coded evidence, that our units were recruiting old Algiers, which was French Foreign Legion retirees, to do a hit job in Dallas, Texas on November. He attempted to bring that information to proper channels at his unit, and they thought he was crazy. And then they tried to make contact with the Pentagon. The Pentagon thought he was nuts. So he went AWOL to Sweden and got the word out about an assassination attempt. Eugene B. Dinkin had the time, the date, and the place where JFK was going to be hit. So that was given to the Pentagon. The Pentagon immediately contacted the CIA because that was their mandate. The CIA didn't know nothing about it, so they started checking around. Then they found out that there was rumors from Chicago, Miami, Austin, Texas, Dallas, Texas, Los Angeles. Kennedy is going to be hit. Was it the Cubans? No. The cover story was, at that time, Kennedy would be hit because he withdrew air cover from the Bay of Pigs. That's a bull-ass story. It was fabricated by the FBI and the CIA to cover the real motive for Kennedy's assassination. Do you want me to go through with this or not?
1: What is the real motive? Absolutely, we want to hear it.
0: All right, the real motive for Kennedy's assassination, that's saying right into your camera. Write this down. NSAM. That's a security program that John Kennedy signed of pulling 25,000 troops out of Vietnam. The military-industrial complex did not want that because that would destroy ongoing contracts for Bell Helicopter, Collins Radio, and a host of other ammunition, Remington, that was modifying the 14 and the MiM-16 and the machine guns. They would have lost millions and millions of dollars of contract if NS-263, National Security Memo, that came

0: Kennedy wrote, Kennedy said, when I come back from Texas, that's going to stop. I'm pulling troops out. We will leave the advisors in to train their army. That got him killed. 2 days before he did it, there was a meeting in Honolulu. Your people, whoever's watching this can do this. Look up two things, NSAM 263, NSAM 273. In Honolulu, LBJ and a crew overrode 263, and he was going to increase and put troops in Vietnam. 2 days later, Kennedy was killed. And what happened? Shortly after that, the Tonkin Gulf incident happened, which was a red flag or a flag situation that we imposed upon ourselves, and that justified us to put additional troops. So we put 25,000 troops into Vietnam after Kennedy's death. Within 3 months after Kennedy's death, 15,000 Americans hit Vietnam. Then okay, at the same time the assassination program started, there was an assassination program in Vietnam because they didn't like that withdrawing and they didn't like that whatever was going on. So they killed him too.
1: So the assassination team on the ground at Dealey Plaza, what, if anything, does Oswald have to do with them? Was Oswald thinking that he was going
0: Oswald
1: to stop
0: was working,
1: the assassination?
0: Oswald was also working with the Dallas FBI through Hostie. He was making extra money as an informant, and he was also finding out that we were pilfering U.S. weapons from the 49th Armored Division, Texas National Guard, and shipping those weapons through Dallas-controlled Miami cutout company that belonged to Alpha 66, and we were shipping American National Guard, Texas National Guard weapons to Miami, Florida, to be transferred into the Sierra Madre Mountains of Cuba to supply a little-known rebel, which some of us called him Castroil. That's the truth of what it was. So our American weapons were being covertly stolen from National Guard armories, shipped to the rebel in order to overthrow Batista.
1: So there's a very famous Associated Press photograph in Dallas that I think the photographer's name was Eltgens. And there's a picture of someone who looks like Lee Harvey Oswald standing in the doorway on the street level of the Texas Book Depository building as the presidential limo carrying Kennedy is driving past.
0: That's Lee Harvey Oswald. I know what you're talking about. And also that test. Now, let me back up here. My testimony is on file on four separate committees, still to this day, on two of them, classified top secret committee sensitive SAP, special access program, nor foreign, not for foreign eyes. I say it again, my file is still classified committee sensitive. I've testified four times. What we're talking about right now is about what Lee's position was. The Warren Commission was pumped and misled and actual information withheld. And one of them was Lee standing in the doorway. I've talked to Marina years ago about this. It all boils down to a shirt and the shirt that he was wearing and a button that was missing. So there's a story behind that Lee doorway. In the book, Deep Cover Shallow Graves, some years ago when I was doing the first drafts, I was told by the CIA, Mr. Plumlee, you do not write that up. That is classified information. If you release that classified information, we will file charges on you. I released it. And here's what I told them. And I told the FBI that. And they put their own narrative up. I'm not creditable. I'm not to be believed. I wrote checks all over the country. I'm not, I fabricate my stories. This was on their letterhead memos in order to defuse what I was getting ready to tell, which I thought was going to go to the Warren Commission. Instead, I went to jail. To a juvenile hall for 9 months. That's okay. I'm getting off here.
1: That's okay. So in other words, we were told that that wasn't

0: Oswald, that was someone named Billy Lovelady standing in the doorway. But that's you have confirmed through Marina that that was, in fact, Oswald.
1: No, Marina confirmed it to me.
0: Yeah, to you. Okay. All right. I got about 6 minutes here, Tosh. So I want to get to the abort team before we bring in Ralph Pizzullo.
1: I'll speed it up here. Okay. The information that came from Eugene Bean Dinkin, I left this, I didn't leave it out, but I didn't get to it. Time element. I'm not used to this. Tell your life story in 15 seconds.
0: You're doing great.
1: All right. Okay. Now, the information that came from Eugene Dinkin went to the Pentagon. The Pentagon notified the CIA. The CIA acted as logistical support for a team to go into Dallas to abort the assassination. What does that word abort mean? It means stop something that we started. We were recruiting assassins. Who was recruiting those assassins out of Algiers? The Pentagon set up a team to fly in to abort. That meant look for triangulation shooting. What did they do? They went specifically to one place, Dealey Plaza, and looked for triangulation shooting. In 1964, I drew a map for the FBI, and they classified it, and they withheld it from the Warren Commission. I told them exactly my job was simply, I was a little old co-pilot. I wasn't part of the abort team, but three of my members were, and I was good friends with them. One of them was Mafia, Johnny Rosselli, good friend of mine. Okay, why was Johnny Rosselli there? This is the reason for the book, Deep Cover, Shallow Graves. How do I get, you've got three more minutes here, how do I get all this all out to where your readers will understand?
0: Well, I'm going to bring you back an hour. I'm going to bring you back after we speak with Ralph Pizzullo for a little bit. So we'll come back to it. Okay. But let me ask you in the 2.5-3 minutes here, who's on whose side? Are you saying that part of the CIA, part of the deep state wanted Kennedy dead and part did not?
1: I'm saying that our government at that point had been infiltrated, politically infiltrated. We were fighting among ourselves at that point in time. The FBI was fighting. I got a light going out. I hope this doesn't bother you. But anyway, we were fighting with the CIA. We were fighting with the FBI. The FBI was trying to bust us for gun running. Customs was stopping our airplanes and investigating us and taking us off to jail. This phone call matter and all that kind of stuff, we had contact people. If we got in trouble, we had a name to call. Ed Nagy said, North Carolina, I'm in trouble. You don't say I'm in trouble. Switchboards, girls were in those days, were the biggest gossips they were. They made notes with number two pencils, so on like that. So you're in trouble. Who do you call? You call your cutout. You call your safety officer. And what do? You don't call and say, oh, I'm in trouble. I got arrested by the FBI. Oh, I had a plane load of guns and I'm sitting out here on a runway and they're getting ready to take me to jail. You don't do that. You call your cutout. You call and say, Hurt or Lee. I need, you don't say I need help. You just make the contact. They take it from there and they get you out of trouble. Anyway, I'm getting off here.
0: So, no. This is all very important information, Tosh.
1: This is methods and procedures, and I'm not supposed to be talking about it, according to the little boys in blue pants.
0: But here you are talking about it, aren't you?
1: Yeah,
0: I mean, why are you talking about it?
1: Because it's the truth. It's about time the American people know what in the hell's been going on, and the Kool-Aid that we've been shoved down our throats for 60-something years. And I'm 88 years old, and I lived it. I don't care about anything other than, hey, this is what we need to know. Our government was involved in killing a sitting president. That's what Plumlee's saying. In other words, you can't say anything.
0: Why was Johnny Rosselli trying to stop the assassination? We've always been told that organized crime was involved in the
1: Johnny
0: assassination.
1: John Rosselli was involved because he was going to spot to see if there was any organized crime that he could identify operatives in Dallas. The report had been through Sam Giancana off the But this was before James J. O'Connor was killed. This was before.

0: before the church committee was formed. So there was mob activity from Havana, gambling, prostitution. All that was going on. Rosselli was on board because the word was out that the mafia was going to kill Kennedy. So who? Was it Nicoletti? Was it? Who was it? Who was it? Well, maybe Rosselli might be able to spot it. Spot it. Sergio was CIA. He was Cuban. He was a spotter. He was there to look for triangulation. What was Plumlee doing? Plumlee was nothing more than a damn little old co-pilot, a bus driver. They flew that team into Dallas that was sitting at Redbird Airport when Sergio, his friend, said, "Hey, you want to come down and see the president?" Because we didn't think anything was going to happen. These had been rumors after rumor after rumor. Kennedy's going to be killed. You're going to get him in Chicago. You're going to get him in Austin. Over and over and over. We've been so desensitized. Okay.
1: Tosh, I got to jump in here because I got to take a time out, but we're gonna bring you back in about an hour, and we're gonna talk some more. But we're gonna bring your co-author on next, Ralph Pezzullo. Tosh Plumlee, Deep Cover, Shallow Graves. 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

0: Here's your updated 570 WNAX forecast. Several rounds of severe weather expected in the coming days. We're expecting that activity to continue through the early morning hours across portions of southeast Nebraska, stretching into parts of Iowa too. Strong to severe storms are expected to continue, with damaging winds our main threats. Then we're watching Sunday afternoon into Sunday night for more severe storms from the central plains into the upper Midwest. Storm activity will likely start off as supercells with very large hail and strong tornadoes possible before we see bands of storms developing, and that will mean damaging winds going to be our primary threats once that happens. That threat for severe storms really focus across central to eastern parts of Nebraska, stretching up into eastern parts of South Dakota, southwest Minnesota, and across Iowa too. Monday will also hold the threat for some severe activity, but that potential really going to spread a little bit farther to the east as we look ahead across eastern Nebraska, stretching into Iowa too. Could see some of that activity clipping portions of southwest Minnesota. I'm meteorologist Regina Cole on 570 WNAX. Right now, it's 64 degrees.
1: Hey, it's another WNAX Trips Update with Make It Easy Steve. This August, we're once again flying folks to London and then boarding the Eurostar train to Paris. On this once-in-a-lifetime 12-day trip, you'll experience the rich history and the beauty of London and Paris and spend time at Stonehenge, Windsor Castle.
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1: I'm Michael Toscano. It was most likely the last hurrah for Republican Louisiana Senator Bill Cassie. Cassidy losing the GOP nomination for a third term in Saturday's primary. He told supporters,
2: I'll work for our state, our country, in office and out of office, facing those tough challenges we still have. That is my pledge.
1: Angry over Cassidy's vote to remove him from office for his role in the attack on the U.S. Capitol, President Trump endorsed challenger U.S. Representative Julia Letlow. She made it into the runoff against State Treasurer John Fleming. 27-year-old firefighter Andrew Cross killed in Friday's fire and explosion at a lumber mill in the Maine mid-coast town of Searsmont was honored Saturday. Melinda Rollins watched as a procession escorted his remains to a funeral home past first responders and community members.
3: It's really touching because Andrew's family and Andrew were so well loved by so many people, and his family is so interconnected with the game wardens and state police and others. So there were so many people that were very privileged to be able to step up and do this.
1: The World Health Organization has declared an international health emergency over a rare strain of Ebola virus that has killed 88 people and infected 300 in Africa's Democratic Republic of Congo. Correspondent Lilia Luciano reports its spread into Uganda is alarming.
4: The U.S. has been the single largest external player in Ebola response in the past. Now experts are worried that the dismantling of USAID and the U.S. withdrawing from the World Health Organization could have an impact in the global efforts to contain the virus.
1: FIFA is facing backlash for sky-high prices and fees in the tens of thousands for the upcoming World Cup, as we hear from CBS News Los Angeles' Adam Yamaguchi.
5: On FIFA's official resale marketplace, staggering prices, the sports governing body pocketing a 15% fee from both the seller and the buyer. FIFA president Gianni Infantino defended the pricing on the secondary market and joked if someone does pay $2 million,
6: I will personally bring him a hot dog and a Coke.
1: At the Preakness Stakes in Maryland, Larry Kalmus had the call for NBC Sports.
7: Giving way is Taj Mahal. Here's Iron Honor trying to come and get Napoleon Solo. These two to the final furlong. Napoleon Solo still there. Iron Honor on the outside. Cannot get him. Napoleon Solo and Paco Lopez have won the Preakness. They win it by a length over Iron Honor. Chip Huncho was third. O'Shelly was fourth.
1: The win was by 1.25 lengths, worth $2 million. This is CBS News.
0: It's one of the most successful law and justice programs in television history that continues to uncover the truth. 48 Hours, Saturday on CBS and streaming on Paramount Plus.
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1: There are questions now on how often women should get mammograms, and correspondent Allison Keyes is looking for answers.
9: When should a woman get a mammogram? Health groups are offering different suggestions. Some say getting mammograms beginning at 40 or 45 is a good idea, but others suggest that women get them at the age of 50. There's also conflicting advice

0: over whether the exams should be done annually or every other year. That's partly because most guidelines are meant for women at average risk. But breast cancer is so common that it's tough to decide how to balance conflicting advice. Some doctors question whether it makes sense to recommend screening for all women at the same time when not everyone has the same risk factors. Allison Keyes, CBS News.
1: Aaron Rodgers is heading back to the Pittsburgh Steelers. People with knowledge of the decision told the Associated Press the four-time NFL MVP agreed to a one-year deal, his 22nd and perhaps final season. Michael Toscano, CBS News.
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1: Hey, welcome back. Slip away, Clarence Carter. While the world watches drones in the sky, the next arms race is unfolding on the ground in China, where China is rapidly deploying robotic soldiers, including humanoid machines and missile-armed robotic wolves designed for modern warfare. Some can scout buildings, breach enemy positions, and operate in coordinated packs ahead of human troops. Analysts believe many of these systems are being developed with a future conflict over Taiwan in mind. China's dominance in robotics manufacturing is giving Beijing a major military advantage, raising fears that AI-driven warfare could make future wars easier to start and far deadlier once they begin. You can read more in the In the News section up at coasttocoastam.com. Say, if you enjoy what I do here on Coast to Coast, you might want to come a little deeper with me on my podcast, Richard Serrett's Strange Planet. 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The latest edition explores the occult origins of NASA and the strange spiritual undercurrents behind the space age. And this summer, my brand new book arrives, Tales from the Rock and Roll Twilight Zone, a journey into the shadowy side of music history, where rock legends, occult whispers, and suspicious deaths collide. 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Investigative journalist, best-selling author Ralph Bazzani.

0: Dulo joins me next for a chilling deep dive into the hidden intelligence world surrounding the assassination of John F. Kennedy, based on the explosive book Deep Cover, Shallow Graves. Pizzullo unpacks claims involving CIA covert pilots, anti-Castro operatives, organized crime, and an alleged abort team dispatched to Dallas before the shots rang out in Daley Plaza. That conversation unwinds right after this timeout on Coast to Coast AM.
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0: Ralph Pizzullo is a best-selling investigative journalist, screenwriter, co-author, known for deeply researched nonfiction exploring espionage, organized crime, terrorism, covert operations, and political intrigue. His collaborations include works with intelligence insiders, military operatives, and whistleblowers. In Deep Cover, Shallow Graves, Pizzullo helps reconstruct Tosh Plumlee's extraordinary claims surrounding covert Cold War operations and the events surrounding JFK's assassination. Ralph, welcome to Coast AM. How are you?
1: Thank you, Richard. It's a pleasure to be here.
0: Tell me about how you first encountered Tosh Plumlee and his story.
1: Okay. Well, I have an actor friend named Lewis Hertham, and he kept telling me about Tosh, about a CIA contract pilot who actually flew an abort team to Dallas the day of the assassination. And of course, I was fascinated, and he arranged a meeting, and we met. He was on my podcast. I have a podcast called Heroes Behind the Headlines, where I interview people sort of behind the news, and we spoke twice. He was on my podcast twice, and during that process, he told me that he was interested in writing a book, and would I be interested in working with him? And of course, I said yes. It's a fascinating story, and one that explores a different side of intelligence operations that we have very little exposure to, and it's sort of the cutouts, the people who are contractors, who are not on the directly on the payroll of the CIA, but are people who work for cutout companies and can be used by the CIA in operations that are absolutely deniable, because if these people are caught, they can say, we don't know who they are. They don't work for us.

0: So we were listening to Tosh Plumlee in the previous hour and making some extraordinary claims. Mm-hmm. How did you attempt to verify Plumlee's claims?
1: Well, I went through there's a lot of documentation that some of which has been released, some of which hasn't been released, and I spoke to other people who were familiar with Tosh, familiar with his story, and had checked it out over the years. The thing about Tosh is that he's been saying the same thing since 1964, when he was first interviewed by the FBI, and he drew them a map of Daley Plaza, where he was with his friend Sergio, where the shots came from, and he's been absolutely consistent and has spoken to, you know, numerous Senate committees on top secret testimony. So, you know, there is a record of what he's claimed, and it is very consistent. And also, when you look at other testimony around it, it all sort of fits together.
0: And his claim that he met Lee Harvey Oswald at this MK Ultra program, the Illusionary War.
1: Yeah,
0: program.
1: Yeah.
0: Illusionary Warfare program. He met Oswald. Did he offer up any evidence or proof that Oswald was part of that program?
1: Well, there was a book written by Victor Marchetti, who was a former CIA officer. It was written in the 70s, and he's one of the few people who refers to the School of Illusionary Warfare and how Lee Harvey Oswald was one of 50 students. Lee Harvey Oswald was there because he had an affinity for languages, and he was in an advanced Russian program, according to Victor Marchetti. He was one of about 8 students who were studying Russian and were later used to defect to the Soviet Union. And the idea was that they were hoping that the KGB would recruit these young men and use them to gain intelligence on our CIA and our intelligence service. Of course, we know from defectors, in particular, a man named Novokov, who was a famous defector. He was assigned to check out Lee Harvey Oswald when he went to Russia, when he went to the Soviet Union. And Novokov tells us that they didn't trust Lee Harvey Oswald because his Russian was so good. They suspected that he was sent over specifically to try to infiltrate the KGB. And so what they did is they didn't want anything to do with him. They sent him to an electronics factory in Minsk, which is a city outside of Moscow. And that's where he met his wife, Marina. And he was there for about a year. He realized he wasn't making any inroads into the KGB, and he asked to be returned to the United States.
0: Right. And so I ran out of time with Tosh, but he'll come back in the final hour and we'll get back into this. But let me ask you about, again, going to Dallas, November 22nd, 1963. Mm-hmm. Tosh Plumlee is the contracted pilot to fly in what's called this abort team. Yes. So these rumors had persisted that John F. Kennedy was going to be assassinated. I think there were rumors in Miami. There was a threat in Chicago. And I, mm-hmm. if I'm not mistaken,
1: that's correct. Yes.
0: Almost identical, sort of circumstances, in terms of the assassination plan.
1: The reason for the abort team is that the Pentagon picked up, a communication that was captured by a Signet officer in Germany named Dinkins. And he passed this on, and it was very specific that there was going to be an attempt on President Kennedy in Dallas around the 22nd of November. And they flashed this information back to Washington, and the Pentagon responded by putting together an abort camp.

0: and it was done on the fly. It was done at the last minute, and they recruited Tosh, who was a contract pilot who was sort of on assignment to Miami. He was just one of these pilots. They called him a spotter, and he was just assigned to hang around Miami in case they needed him. And at this particular time, he got a what they called a bump, which is when you are just sort of approached by somebody that you don't know and get, has instructions for you. In this case, it was a drive up. There's a car outside. They're going to drive you up to West Palm Beach to Lantana Airport. And when you go there, you're going to look for a C-47. And in that C-47, there's going to be a flight plan. And it's going to give you instructions on what to do. And he was told to fly first to Tampa to pick up Johnny Roselli, then fly to New Orleans to pick up E. Howard Hunt. And then they were going to go to their last stop would be Dallas.
1: So again, I got into this with Tosh, but we ran out of time. So I'll get you to pick up on this thread. I'm not quite understanding why Johnny Roselli, a member of the mob, would have been part of the abort team when we've been told, you know, that the mob was involved in the assassination of John F. Kennedy. Why would Johnny Roselli be part of the abort team?
0: Richard, I don't know for sure, but what I suspect is that they figured that whoever was going to be in on the assassination would probably be made up of members of the mob, members of the resistance movement to Fidel Castro. And so they loaded up the team with members of these organizations who could spot fellow either mobsters or Cuban exiles who were hostile to Castro, because they assumed that those were the groups that would probably make up the assassination team.
1: So again, are we to understand that within the CIA, within the Pentagon, there was this internal battle going on? You had some people within that apparatus, the intelligence apparatus, let's say, who wanted Kennedy dead because he wanted to pull troops out of Vietnam. Mm-hmm. Then there were others who wanted to save the president. Is that the idea?
0: Yes, I think so. I think that's absolutely correct. I think from my reading of it, you know, the plan to assassinate the president was tightly guarded within people, specifically in the national security area. And then when they picked up these communications from Europe, the people in the Pentagon didn't know about the assassination team. And they just assumed that, you know, there's a threat on the president. You know, we have to do what we can to stop it.
1: And what was Oswald's role? Was he part of the abort team or what?
0: I think Oswald, from what I understand, there's a very interesting book written by a man named Ed Haslam. It's called Dr. Mary's Monkey.
1: And yes.
0: You're familiar with it. It's an excellent
1: book. I've read it and I've interviewed Ed, yes.
0: Yeah, a fascinating man. And so there was a plot going on in New Orleans the summer of 1963. And what they were doing is they were trying to develop a very fast-acting cancer. And the idea was that they were going to develop this cancer from the polio virus, and they were going to transport it to Cuba and expose Fidel Castro. It was one of many plots that they had to try to
1: assassinate
0: Fidel Castro. And from what I understand, Lee Harvey Oswald's role was to deliver the vaccine, the cancer causing vaccine to Mexico City, where he was going to join up with a Cuban operative who was going to transport it into Havana. And that's why there were reports of him in Mexico City before the assassination.

0: But people never put the pieces together. The plot that is explained in Ed Haslam's book, and some of the, so a lot of this information, Richard, is it's sort of scattered around, and you have to kind of piece it together yourself, you know. And I think that was Lee Harvey Oswald's role, and they decided he would make the people who were hatching a plot were decided, well, he'd be a perfect patsy because he's going to be in Dallas, and he's been sort of operating in the shadows anyway, and they chose him.
1: So the abort team arrives at Daley Plaza. Tosh is asked if he wants to come. He doesn't really understand what's going on at this point. He's invited to come join the fellows on the abort team if he'd like to see the president. So he goes along. What happens then once they arrive in Daley Plaza?
0: Okay, so Tosh was with a friend of his, a Cuban friend named Sergio, who he had first met in the Sierra Maestre Mountains in Cuba, when he was delivering guns to and medicine to Fidel Castro and his guerrilla group in the mountains. And Sergio, like a lot of the Cuban guerrillas, had switched sides because they grew disillusioned with Castro. They were expecting a democratic leader who would get they didn't want a dictatorship, which they had lived under before. And when they saw that Fidel Castro was just going to be another strongman, they started to switch. And Sergio was one of these people, and he was recruited by the CIA. So Sergio asked Tosh, "Do you want to come with me?" And they end up on the South Knoll, across from the Grassy Knoll, which is near the Triple Underpass. And their idea, their role is to look for suspicious characters, shooting teams, and to disrupt their timing. So to just say, "Hey, what are you guys doing here?" That kind of thing. They weren't. They didn't want to have a shootout. They didn't want to have a crazy incident in Daley Plaza because there were a lot of people who had gathered to see the president. So they cross the railroad tracks. They go into the parking lot, which is on the South Knoll, and they're looking at the cars in the parking lot for anything suspicious. They don't see anything, and there are a row of trees at the edge of the parking lot. And they go through those trees, and then they're in Daley Plaza. They're before Commerce Street. So there are three streets that run through Daley Plaza. There's Elm Street on the north, which is near the Grassy Knoll. There's Main
1: Right.
0: Street, which is sort of dissects the plaza. And then there's Commerce Street on the south. So they're at Commerce Street, and they're looking for, suspicious activity. And that's when the limousine shows up. It goes in front. It turns in front of the Book Depository building, and it makes a very sharp left turn on Elm Street. And as it's coming down Elm Street, the shots start to ring out. And at this point, Tosh and Sergio are standing almost directly across from the limousine, and they hear two shots go over their heads, and they watch them hit the president in the head. And they're, of course, horrified, as everybody else was, and they realize that they had missed something in the parking lot. And quickly Sergio says to Tosh, "We better get the hell out of here." And there was a picture taken at that precise time by a photographer named Frank Consiglietti, who was working for UPI. He was taking a picture of a couple with two kids, covering their kids from any gunfire. And in the background of that picture, you can see, and we have it in the book, there's a man standing with a gun on the south in the south parking South Knoll parking lot. So
1: Okay, we're going to
0: this.
1: stop there. Sorry, Ralph, for the interruption. I've got to take a break here. We'll come back. More of our conversation.

0: case you didn't know it, it's really easy to get WNEX on your smart speaker.
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2: CBS News Brief. Louisiana Republican Senator Bill Cassidy was denied a third term Saturday by voters in the Republican Senate primary. He was gracious in defeat.
3: Thank you to my family. Thank you to you. And thanks to the voters of Louisiana that pulled their lever for Bill Cassidy. Thank you very much.
2: U.S. Representative Julia Letlow will run against State Treasurer John Fleming in the runoff. The WHO declares an international health emergency over the Ebola that's killed 88 in the Democratic Republic of Congo, DRC. Correspondent Imtiaz Taieb.
4: Ebola was first discovered back in 1976 in what is now the DRC and is thought to have spread from bats.
2: CBS's Adam Yamaguchi now on the FIFA fee flap.
5: California's Attorney General Rob Bonta sent a letter to FIFA Wednesday seeking answers about potentially misleading ticketing practices.
2: Prices and fees for some matches are in the tens of thousands of dollars. CBS News Brief. I'm Michael Toscano.

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1: Hey, welcome back. The Beatles, Why Don't We Do It in the Road? There was no subterfuge in selecting this song. It just, it's one of those things, serendipity. Once in a while, the music seems to fit the topic. We're talking about the assassination of John F. Kennedy, but also the abort team that was dispatched to Dallas to try and stop that assassination. Ralph Pizzullo is an investigative journalist and the co-author, along with Tosh Plumley, of Deep Cover and Shallow Graves. And we'll get back to that conversation in just a few moments. I wanted to tell you about this story in the news section of coasttocoastam.com. It's about a newly discovered asteroid, roughly the size of the infamous Chelyabinsk meteor, and it's set to roar past Earth on Monday at nearly 20,000 miles per hour, and it'll come closer than some satellites orbiting the planet. The asteroid, known as 2026 JH2, was only spotted days ago by astronomers in Arizona.

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0: And we're back with Ralph Pezzullo, the co-author of Deep Cover Shallow Graves. Tosh Plumley joined us in the previous hour, and he'll come back for the final hour along with Ralph, and we'll take questions and comments. So, Ralph, we were discussing the abort team on the ground in Dealey Plaza. Obviously, they failed to abort the assassination. There was some confusion. There was some interruption in radio communication or something between members of that team. Can you tell me about that?
1: Yes. Actually, it was another operative named Chauncey Holt who was in charge of handing out the walkie-talkies so that the teams could communicate with one another. And it turned out that someone, we don't know who, had switched the crystals in the walkie-talkies so the teams were not able to communicate. So one of the men who was on the plane that Taj was the co-pilot of was a Cuban named Gator. They called him Gator because he used to wrestle alligators, and he was missing three fingers on one of his hands. And he was sitting next to the man who was referred to as the Umbrella Man. He was yes. Someone who was on Elm Street and was very like almost sitting on the curb where the limo was going to pass by. And so Gator sat next to him, sat right next to him because he wondered if this guy was a shooter. And he was trying to communicate with Sergio and Taj using his walkie-talkie. In fact, there are pictures of this gentleman with the walkie-talkie in his pocket and also making a gesture of like, you know, cutting his neck as though, you know, the walkie-talkies aren't working. So that was one of the problems. But to get back to the other team, there was an abort team on the north side on the grassy knoll, and they later caught two of the members of the assassination team. And they shot them as they tried to escape Dealey Plaza. And they were later buried under the Burnett ball field, which is on the other side of the triple triple underpass. And Tosh knows that because he was friendly with these gentlemen. And a couple of years after the assassination, they went out drinking. And these two men got very drunk. And they started to argue about what they had done.

0: and they confessed to Tosh that they had shot two men. One was a Frenchman, and one was of Cuban background.
1: And these were responsible for what, the fatal headshot? We don't know what they did,
0: but they were stationed on the grassy knoll. So they were firing from the grassy knoll.
1: Right. Do we know their identities? Do we know their names?
0: We do know the name of one of them, the Cuban gentleman, and it's named in the book. He was another anti-Castro Cuban who had been recruited by the CIA.
1: And has this information ever been released before?
0: No.
1: The publication of your book, that these two shooters involved in the assassination were apprehended and killed by the abort team?
0: No, it has never been released before. No.
1: And were their bodies recovered, or are they still buried in Dealey Plaza?
0: Well,
1: or near Dealey Plaza?
0: When they dug up the ball field, they were doing work in that area. And it was reported that they came across human remains, and the CIA denied that, and that news story was kind of deleted from the record, but there was a report that human remains were found in that area.
1: Do we know how many shooters were involved in the assassination?
0: We don't know, but they were obviously using triangulation, so they probably had a team on the south. We know they had a team on the south knoll. They had a team across on the north knoll, and they probably had a team near the book depository building. But there was another building on the corner further south called the Caltech building, and that's probably where the other team was located. And we know that just from people who have done, work using the X-rays from JFK and trying to figure out the trajectory of the shots. So there have been some, very detailed technical forensic work that's been done. One of them by a woman named Sherry Feister. Dr. David Mantic is another. And they estimated that the president was hit three times in the head, one from behind and two from the front. And they were able to measure the trajectory of the building of the shots from the X-rays of President Kennedy's head. And they were able to determine that at least one of them came from the location where Tosh and Sergio were standing on the South Knoll.
1: You mentioned the Umbrella Man earlier, and many of us are familiar with this figure on the, in Dealey Plaza, mm-hmm. on a beautiful sunny day, holding this black umbrella.
0: Was he
1: signaling for one team or the other?
0: We don't know. That's a good question. I mean, what was he doing there with an umbrella, and why was he positioned right on the curb where the shots rang out? Good question. We don't know. But Gator, who was one of the members of the abort team, as I mentioned before, he was keeping close eyes on this gentleman because he thought he was very suspicious.
1: What happened to Gator and Tosh's friend Sergio, who were part of the abort team? What happened to them after this assassination?
0: Well, once the shots ran out, they all ran. They realized that they had failed, and they were afraid that they would get picked up and blamed for being part of the assassination team. So they all took off. They met back at Redbird Airport, and they flew out several hours later. What's interesting is that when they got to Miami, there was going to be a debriefing. And before Tosh was able to get to the debriefing, he was picked up by the police. He was driven back to West Palm.

0: Beach. And in West Palm Beach was a detective from the Dallas Police Department who escorted them back, no, from the Denver Police Department, excuse me. And he escorted him back to Denver to face charges for passing what they claimed was a bad check. They never produced the check. But the whole incident was very suspicious because when Tosh got back to Denver, they put him in the county jail, and they put him in jail with a convicted murderer in his cell. And this man later confessed to Tosh that he was put there to kill him, and that by killing him, he would get a reduced sentence. And he said, "I'm not going to kill you because I, you know, I've gotten to know you a little bit, and I like you." And they were obviously trying to shut up all of the people who could talk about what they had seen and witnessed in Daley Plaza. In fact, Tosh was kept in a juvenile reformatory, put in there for an indefinite term until he, quote, grew up. Hmm. And this is all on the record.
1: And he tried to testify before the Warren Commission?
0: Well, he never got a chance. They never called him. But an FBI team came to Denver to interview him in April of 1964. And at that point, he gave them his testimony. He actually drew them a map of Daley Plaza and the position that Sergio and he were in when the shots were fired, and where they suspected the assassination teams were located. And that map has been classified. It is still in the classified record, and it has never been released. But Tosh has redrawn it for other government committees.
1: Is, in your estimation, is Tosh Plumlee in danger by revealing this information now, over 60 years later?
0: I don't know. I mean, he has been visited by the FBI. He's been warned to keep his mouth shut. It's bizarre to me, Richard, that, you know, the intelligence community is still worried about, you know, something that happened 60 years ago. But at this point, I think very few people, according to polls, very few people believe the official account of the Kennedy assassination that was codified in the Warren Commission report. So, you know, I don't know why they're, I mean, you know, President Trump, early in his, in January of last year, he signed an executive order that all the remaining JFK documents be released. And they still haven't been released. They're still holding on to at least 17,000 pages that refer to Tosh.
1: There are 17,000 pages that refer to Tosh Plumlee.
0: Yes.
1: Yeah. How do we know there are 17,000?
0: FOIA request.
1: A Freedom of Information request.
0: Right? Yeah, that's right, that other journalists and researchers have filed. So they're holding on to, they really want to deny that the abort team ever existed, right? And so, but there is evidence, you know, that based on flight plans, based on fueling receipts, that refer to the abort team. So, but yeah, they're still hiding this information. And in fact, a couple weeks ago, a couple boxes of JFK files were taken from Tulsi Gabbard's office at the DNI, yes, Director of National Intelligence, that referred to the Kennedy assassination. And these were taken by the CIA.
1: Do you think among those documents are the Tosh Plumlee papers?
0: I think it's very likely. Yes, I think it's very likely, because if you can establish that the abort team.

0: was real, it kind of blows up the whole, idea of Lee Harvey Oswald being the lone killer, and there not being this conspiracy behind the assassination of President Kennedy.
1: Right. And it also reveals, if true, this deep fracture within the intelligence apparatus, where you had almost like a civil war going on inside of the CIA and maybe the Pentagon, where you had some individuals who wanted Kennedy dead and others who wanted to save Kennedy's life.
0: Yes.
1: This infiltration, which is really what
0: Yes.
1: the book is about in large measure, this infiltration.
0: That's correct. That's correct. Yeah. There were definitely there was a whole strain within a group within the national security apparatus of the United States that felt that President Kennedy was a threat. They thought he was too soft on communism, and had to be and was dangerous to our country, which is absolutely seditious and horrible. And they hid this from the American people. And they decided to take matters into their own hands and to assassinate a sitting president right in front of the American people. All of this was captured on home films and so on, and it was just a horrible, shocking event that I don't think the American people, our country has ever recovered from.
1: What other details from the book, Deep Cover or Shallow Graves, do you think deserves more public attention? It's not just about the abort team, obviously. There's a lot more in the book.
0: Yeah, I think the important thing, the book, talks about how Attosh was recruited, how they recruited kids who were from broken homes, were not highly educated, but very motivated, very patriotic, and intelligent. And they recruited these kids specifically to play these roles. They felt that they could kind of mold them into these super soldiers, these super operatives, and call on them to do all kinds of operations that would be secret from the government, that would be and would never be there would never be any record. And I suspect that that program still continues today.
1: The School of Illusionary War is still going on.
0: Yeah, the whole idea was something that was actually developed by the Nazis during World War II. And that's to have create super soldiers who were mentally tough, and highly trained, and highly motivated, and had psychic. They tried to develop psychic abilities with these gentlemen. They hypnotized them. They subjected them to drug experimentation to see, if they could develop their memories and control their thinking. It was a very it was a very pernicious program, and a
1: It
0: lot of
1: sounds like you're
0: people.
1: saying that MK Ultra is still operational.
0: I believe it is. I believe it is. I believe they still, create people who they can direct to do their bidding, whatever that bidding is.
1: Just about out of time for this hour. We're going to head into the break at the top of the hour. Then we'll bring you and Tosh back for the final hour, and we'll take questions and comments. And I'm sure we'll have plenty of those. Ralph Pezzullo, along with Tosh Plumley, my guests, the co-authors of Deep Cover, Shallow Graves. Again, your questions and comments coming up after the break. My name is Richard Serrett. 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

0: Here's your updated 570 WNAX forecast. Several rounds of severe weather expected in the coming days. We're expecting that activity to continue through the early morning hours across portions of southeast Nebraska, stretching into parts of Iowa too. Strong to severe storms are expected to continue with damaging winds our main threats. Then we're watching Sunday afternoon into Sunday night for more severe storms from the central plains into the upper Midwest. Storm activity will likely start off as supercells with very large hail and strong tornadoes possible before we see bands of storms developing, and that will mean damaging winds going to be our primary threats once that happens. That threat for severe storms really focus across central to eastern parts of Nebraska, stretching up into eastern parts of South Dakota, southwest Minnesota, and across Iowa too. Monday will also hold a threat for some severe activity, but that potential really going to spread a little bit farther to the east as we look ahead across eastern Nebraska, stretching into Iowa too. Could see some of that activity clipping portions of southwest Minnesota. I'm meteorologist Regina Cole on 570 WNAX. Right now, it's 61 degrees.
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1: I'm Vicki Barker. He didn't even make the runoff. Two-term Senator Bill Cassidy has become the first incumbent senator of either party to lose a primary since 2012. The Louisiana Republican losing to Trump-backed candidate Julia Letlow.
2: Louisiana sent a clear message that they want a candidate to represent them in the Senate who will always put America first and never turn her back on Louisiana voters.
1: Letlow faces State Treasurer John Fleming in a runoff. Trump had branded Cassidy a traitor for his 2021 vote to impeach him over the January 6th riot. In New York State, workers on the country's busiest commuter rail network have walked off the job, CBS's Allie Bauman reports.
3: Long Island Railroad workers went on strike Saturday after failed contract negotiations with the state over wages and health care. It's paralyzing a system that carries about 250,000 riders a day.
4: A strike is not what we wanted.
3: The railroad is part of a system already under stress with slow improvement. New York City, with the nation's largest public transit network, updated its subway map last year, the first time in nearly 50 years.
1: Hundreds protesting in Montgomery, Alabama on Saturday to defend voting rights after the recent Supreme Court decision on congressional voting districts. WIAT-TV reporter Charlize Ramos was there.
5: Organizers say recent redistricting decisions could impact Black and Latino communities across the country. Former Alabama Secretary of State John Merrill says these decisions aim to represent all voters.
6: With communities of interest together that represent the way that those individuals in that part of the state actually live.
7: Merrill says for the special election, the candidate who receives the most votes in congressional districts 1, 2, 6, and 7 will become the nominee for the November general election.
1: A man has driven his car into pedestrians in the northern Italian city of Modena, injuring 8 people, 4 seriously. The BBC's Sue Montgomery has more.
8: Modena's mayor says the driver, in his 30s, is an Italian national of North African descent. He said he was seen getting out of the car brandishing a knife. The man has been detained.
1: A surprise winner in pop music's annual Schlockfest, CBS's Heather Bosch has that.
9: That infectious dance party anthem was enough to send both viewers and national jury swooning, giving Bulgaria and Dara the glittery crown at the 70th Eurovision Song Contest. It's Bulgaria's first ever Eurovision win.
1: And gunmen in Nigeria have kidnapped more than 50 children from 3 schools in the same town, most aged between 2 and 5. This is CBS News.
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1: A California town is recruiting its first responders early. CBS's Zach Boetto reports.
19: It's all cheers of encouragement as high school age firefighter hopefuls compete against each other Saturday. It's called the Southern California Fire Explorer Muster, bringing together different fire departments with explorer cadet teams for some friendly competition.
20: Fire officials say the events are also great for their department's recruiting.
21: Brings the community together. And then ultimately also it gets to showcase, you know, what these fire departments are doing day in and day out.
19: Preparing to protect life and property for many of these kids who will become firefighters running to the flames. Fire officials say it's these mentorship programs that will get them ready.
1: And finally, the World Health Organization.

0: Nation has declared an Ebola outbreak in the Democratic Republic of Congo a public health emergency of global concern. 250 suspected cases, 80 deaths reported so far, with a new case reported in neighboring Uganda. I'm Vicky Barker, CBS News.
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1: Hey, welcome back. Joe Cocker, no calls. A new battle over UFO secrecy is erupting in Washington. Investigative journalist Jeremy Corbell claims intelligence agencies are blocking Congress from accessing classified military UFO footage, creating what he calls a bottleneck inside U.S. Central Command. According to Corbell, lawmakers are now demanding the release of 46 classified UFO videos and are prepared to force the issue come hell or high water if agencies continue withholding evidence. In his documentary, Sleeping Dog, Corbell reveals brief clips from 8 of those cases, including what he describes as full-color satellite footage and military video of unexplained aerial objects. Corbell says the bigger story isn't just the UFOs. It's the growing fight over who gets to see the evidence and who's keeping it hidden. You can read more of this story in the news section of Coast to Coast AM.com. And coming up next on Coast to Coast, that's tonight, Saturday night into, or I should say Sunday night into Monday morning. In the first half, Professor Margarita Mooney Clayton joins me to discuss why so many spiritual seekers are being drawn toward the protection and guidance of Mother Mary. We'll explore mystical encounters connected to sacred sites like Lourdes and Fatima and hear her chilling account of spiritual protection during a voodoo ceremony in Haiti. And then in the second half, paranormal researcher Maxim W. Furyk examines apocalyptic awe, end times prophecy, and the uneasy intersection of fear, religion, and the paranormal, and what it all may mean for the future. That's tonight, Sunday night into Monday morning, with yours truly on Coast to Coast AM. All right, when we come back, we're speaking with Robert Tosh Plumley and investigative journalist Ralph Pizzullo. Plumley, of course, the former CIA contract pilot. And together, they're following the hidden corridors connecting covert air operations, cartel money, intelligence cutouts, and bodies left buried beneath decades of official denial. More of that conversation, plus your phone calls, next on Coast to Coast AM.
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0: Investigative journalist Ralph Bazzulo stays with us, and we have been rejoined by Tosh Plumley, the former CIA contract pilot, and the book is called Deep Cover, Shallow Graves. And Tosh, I'm not sure how much of the last hour you were able to hear, but I think between you and Ralph, we sort of nicely covered the whole abort team situation on the ground in Dealey Plaza. I did wanted to ask you though, Tosh, just generally before we go to the calls, you know, you've been describing this, well, both of you, this hidden architecture of covert operations, almost like a shadow government with no visible structure, no paperwork, no accountability. Who ultimately gives the orders in that world? I mean, did you ever come to believe there was a layer above the CIA itself?
1: Okay, they let my co-author out. Did you get a pass?
0: They did, yes. And he's acquitted himself quite nicely.
1: He got out, so I can talk, right?
0: You got it.
2: Please.
1: What was the question? Because I got an answer.
0: I'm sure you do. Well, I was asking you about this, this let's call it the shadow government, and whether there was a layer above that. Who ultimately was giving the orders in this world?
1: Well, okay. In my opinion, it goes back to who is this anonymous they? Over the years, they're the trilateral. They're the New World Order. They're the ABC. There's Moses. They're all involved. Everybody, that's the they. Who is they? There's an operation out there, a system. It's a system. There's a system of corruption, international, conglomerate, consortment, oligarchs, whatever. How do you define? Everybody has to say, who is that? Who is the one that does it? Well, a conglomeration of all together, just like an illusionary warfare. If you bring enough thoughts together, you create your own entity. That's what's going on. Thousands and thousands of world thoughts coming together. That's who they are. That's what runs a system. Our whole life creates the system, the negative system that we're living under. We create that by thousands and thousands of theys all come together with a common goal. Some of it's corruption. How much money can I get? Can I get favoritism? Can I be recognized? Can I write a book? Can I get paid? Can I be

0: Me, half the people do not even like themselves, let alone liking someone else. So it's easier nowadays to pick up a gun and go shoot a guy rather than sit and talk to him.
1: So one of the most let me put this one to you, Ralph. I mean, one of the most explosive claims in the book is that covert operations and narcotics trafficking often overlap. I mean, talk to me about that, this overlap between narcotics and covert operations.
2: Well, that has been a historic problem with our government. We saw it in Vietnam and the drug trafficking that was going on in the Golden Triangle and in Afghanistan. There's a tremendous and Tosh dealt with it back in the 50s when the mob was working with the CIA. They had been working with them in World War II. So there's always been a relationship between, you know, drug traffickers, criminals, and our intelligence service. And, you know, that's a dangerous area, a dark area that needs to be explored. And it is hidden from the American people. It continues today. I mean, certainly Iran-Contra was one of the first times where it became public knowledge that the government was breaking the law, which had been passed by the Congress and the Senate in the Boland Amendment, forbidding the United States from the intelligence services from working with the Contras in Nicaragua, and the CIA just on their own started selling drugs in exchange for weapons, and a lot of those drugs ended up here in the United States.
0: Okay, let me right. I'll go on record here.
1: Yeah, go ahead, Tosh.
0: Say again.
1: Yeah, go ahead. You wanted to add something.
0: Way back in the 50s, one of the biggest problems that we had as a pilot was going into Havana and picking up our drunk politicians who had gone down on gambling junkets for a few days, picking them up, sobering them up, getting them secretly on our airplane and flying them back to Marathon Key, Florida and Miami so that they could get back to Washington, D.C. and vote the next day. 9 chances out of 10, we used to bring with them narcotics. Young girls, 14, 15, 16 years old, their girlfriends, prostitutes from Miami, on board our airplane, flying them back into the United States covertly, secretly, with known politicians, and they were farmed out at a club. What was the name of that club, Ralph, up in New York?
2: The Quorum Club on Capitol Hill. Yeah.
0: So here's a little something that one of the sins that they don't want these documents released, even back then, is because it's, and I'm saying this straight out, and a lot of people don't like this, but here's the point. What is this deal with Weinstein or whatever the hell his name is?
2: Epstein.
0: All right. That was going on in the 50s. We were getting these guys, couldn't even get them to walk, and pouring them on the airplane, secretly, covertly, out of Tropicana, out of the mafia-controlled deal, narcotics in their pockets, little girls, 14, 15, 16, in hand, going back to the United States, secretly, covertly, to be farmed out in the Corn Club where Bobby Baker served time because he testified and so on like that. Now, I just rattled off a whole bunch of stuff. So let the people get out and go check out and see what the hell Plumlee just said. We did that. Now, where is that? What does that mean today? It means today it's been going on. It's been going on ever since then, under the table. There's another world out there that the human 8 to 5 cannot even begin to comprehend. And it is corrupt, and it has infiltrated our political system and has for the last 60 years. We've been desensitized to where we expect that to happen. We've been desensitized and created our own lone wolves. We breed them to go out and shoot, maim, and assassinate. That's my opinion.
1: All right, let's go to the phones, and we're going to begin with

0: Charles is in Sacramento, California. Charles, good morning. You're on Coast to Coast AM. Go ahead.
1: Hi, Richard. I know they're lining up, so I'll get right to it. Mr. Plumlee, you're from Texas, I take it, so I'll talk slow. You opened the show with the beginnings of our intelligence as attempting to control the information, the media, the message, and the narrative, and that was in a time when the world was spoken of in terms of the free world and the not free world, when the free world has something to offer. And insert DARPA, and their mission was to make the internet an offensive weapon specifically used to destabilize the non-free countries, you know, the monarchies and things like that, communism. But that was when we had something to offer. Come full circle, now that same methodology and those same tools is being used to destabilize the United States. So, you know, if you could speak to that, and as a pilot, if you could capture an image of a plane at 65,000 feet, that would be kind of cool too. So thank you, Richard.
0: All right, okay. Charles, thank you for the call.
2: Okay, I'm not
0: Josh,
2: sure.
0: Ralph, do you want to? Yeah, go ahead.
2: Ralph, go. What?
0: Ralph, I think he wants you to answer.
3: Yeah. I think, look, they're, you know, our founding fathers came up with a radical idea, and that is a government by the people, for the people. And that's what the Constitution was put in place to protect that. But over the years, you know, that has been challenged. There are a lot of people today who are in powerful positions, and they believe that they should have the power, that they should, you know, they're the ones who should determine the direction of the of our government and our country. And so they have eroded over the years individuals' rights. And that's what we're struggling to protect today. And they use all kinds of methods to do it. I mean, President Eisenhower talked about the military-industrial complex and how they were a danger to our democracy. And that was back in the 50s. That group, that segment of our economy is more powerful than ever. And, you know, they want war. They make money off of war. And therefore, you know, we see conflicts all the time that are sprouting up all over the world that we have no say in. It's hard to explain how these conflicts help the American people.
0: Infiltration.
4: Here. Over the years, this is infiltrated into our political system, the corruption there. For instance, someone can get into our political system and have maybe $50 in his pocket. Within 10 years, he'll be a multimillionaire if he plays the system. If he doesn't play the system, they'll kill him. Simple. So we've been infiltrated. We've been desensitized to where we accept what's going on now. Back to the question. I'm sorry.
0: That's okay. I just want to work in a few more calls here. Let's say hi to John, east of the Rockies in Ohio. John, welcome to Coast. Go ahead.
5: Yes, I'm really appreciate that mention of Eisenhower and his farewell warning before he passed on after his presidency. This was the ultimate insider, and he warned against the profound threat of this military-industrial complex against democratic freedoms in this country. And I think we should add a couple of other words to that. The military, industrial, CIA, Pentagon, media complex. Because if you check out some of the Senate committee of the Church Committee, Senator Church, and the Congressional Committee of Congressman Otis Pike in the 60s, when there was a growing conscious

0: also the danger of that CIA, Pentagon, military industrial complex, and the media's alignment with it. We should get some of these things remembered again, because there has been practically no mention of those two Senate and congressmen's committees' revelations. One of them is Operation Mockingbird. Operation Mockingbird, where they got the Senator Church got the leaders of the CIA to testify under oath. They only were willing to do so in secret testimony, but it leaked out afterwards. But it's never been mentioned much since that time that they had hundreds of so-called journalists and reporters throughout the media and throughout the country who were actually covertly working for the CIA to demonize. Really, what did they propaganda? Were they depending on demonized countries the United States was attacking to demonize them?
1: Okay, John.
0: Attack.
1: Just because I'm running out of time here, let me get you to mentioned in the comments here to the call screener, you wanted to also talk about Colonel Fletcher Prouty. Did you have a question about him?
0: Yes, Colonel Fletcher Prouty was the liaison officer between the CIA and the Pentagon, and he wrote the book Secret Team. And he,
1: yeah, we're aware of who he is, but do you have a question for Ralph or Tosh?
0: He said the point of his book, Secret Team, was that the CIA did kill Kennedy because he was going to cast the
1: John, this, okay, John, do you have a question for Tosh or Ralph?
2: Rabbit holes. That's what happens every time you bring this JFK thing up. You go down in rabbit holes. The point is, the man put up a point here. Mockingbird, control the thinking of the people. You do that by journalists. You get the journalists filtered in, infiltrate into the media. You change the thinking. You do brain warfare. That's what it's all about. It's going on today. It's happening today. Anyway, I'm not going to get on the soapbox and all this kind of stuff. This, we're going to go down into a bunch of rabbit holes and into deep weeds, and absolutely nothing's going to come of this.
3: Yeah, I remember in the build up to the Iraq War, there were constant articles in the New York Times and the Washington Post about the danger that Saddam Hussein posed because of he owned nuclear weapons and weapons of mass destruction. And, you know, I was not an expert in Iraq, but, you know, I saw these articles on the front page of the paper constantly. It was total propaganda. It turned out that there were no weapons of mass destruction.
1: Right.
3: But they
1: sorry for the interruption. I got to jump in here. Ralph and Tosh, we're going to take a timeout, come back. We'll take more calls. Tosh Plumlee, Ralph Pezzullo, Deep Cover, Shallow Graves, more on Coast to Coast AM.

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2: I'm so indebted to you, Louisiana. Thank you so much for giving me this honor of a lifetime.
1: Trump-backed candidate Julia Letlow defeating two-term Senator Bill Cassidy in Louisiana's Republican primary. She now faces State Treasurer John Fleming in a runoff. Trump had branded Cassidy a traitor for his 2021 vote to impeach him over the January 6th riot. Cassidy's become the first incumbent senator of either party since 2012 to lose a primary. Workers on the country's busiest commuter rail network, Long Island Railroad, have walked off the job.
3: We're just looking for a fair wage. We're all doing the work. Record riders. And we're just trying to get what's fair to us.
1: And hundreds protesting in Montgomery, Alabama to defend voting rights after the recent Supreme Court decision on congressional voting districts. WIA-TV reporter Charlize Ramos was there.
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1: 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All right, we're heading into our final segment with investigative journalist Ralph Pizzullo and covert operative Tosh Plumley. And we're going to continue to delve into CIA cutouts, covert airfields, organized crime, false flag operations, and the shadow world that Plumley calls illusionary warfare. And if even half of what Tosh witnessed is true, then the real history of the Cold War, America, has never been honestly told. That conversation continues right after this time out on Coast to Coast AM.
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0: All right, let's go back to the phones for Tosh Plumley and Ralph Pezzullo, the co-authors of Deep Cover, Shallow Graves. And we're going to say hi to Sean in Tennessee on the wild card line. Sean, good morning. Welcome to Coast.
1: Hello, Mr. Surrett, Mr. Plumley, Mr. Pezzullo. Home run show tonight. Fantastic. I'll be ordering this book as soon as I get off work. Can't wait to read.
0: Thank you.
1: Can't wait to read. I have two quick questions. I'll take the answer off air because I know you got a lot of people you want to talk about. Mr. Plumley, have you ever heard of a gentleman named James Files, like a nail file? He claimed shot Kennedy. Right,
2: yeah, I'm familiar with the file story. And let me jump in here real fast for essence of time.
1: Yes, sir.
2: Number one, I don't comment on other people's story. I don't do.
1: Okay.
2: I try not to get involved in this conspiracy. I try not to get involved in someone else's story. My opinion does not match a hill of beans about what someone else claims. So I'm not trying to cut you down
1: that,
2: on
1: sir.
2: That.
1: No, I respect that.
2: So you understand.
1: That. Absolutely. The other question, I'm a police officer, and I've always wondered your thoughts on, do you think Oswald actually killed Officer Tippett? And I'll hang up and I'll take your answer off there, sir.
2: My opinion, no. Lee did not shoot anybody. And there was nobody shot from the picket fence. This is Plumley. My name's Plumley. This is what Plumley says. Nobody shot from the picket fence. Lee didn't shoot anybody. Lee was standing in the doorway, on and on and on. Over 60 years, I've put up with a lot of crap. I've been called everything except a human being. This whole situation, we wrote a book. It's titled Deep Cover, Shallow Graves. That was one of the hardest things I'm sure that my co-author got into. I got him into a can of worms. We wrote that book for one reason. If this crazy story Tosh Plumley is telling your audience comes out to be factual, and those 17,000 pages that are still locked in for over 60 years are released, I'm saying this because we don't have a hell of a lot of time. If those pages are released, I'm asking your audience, what will happen to the record as it's been established for the last 60 years? If this man right here looking in your camera is telling one-tenth of the truth that's in this book, Deep Cover, Shallow Graves, what will happen to the Warren Commission? What will happen to the legacy of those dead politicians that have been long gone, that lied through their lied wherever, to the American people to establish this record? Change the narrative. Malkinburg, get the media, write it on a letterhead memo, make it official, lie, cheat, change the narrative. Say Lee did it. How come before there was any investigation at all, the FBI had already said Lee did it? No investigation, no forensics, no nothing, no school book depository. Lee Harvey Oswald's name was already out there as the lone shooter with a magic bullet. So the narrative was already established before the man was even killed. The narrative was established of the assassination of JFK before he was even killed. This was not a spontaneous thing. The Pentagon found out about it

0: because of a little old private that was a cryptologist that uncovered a memo, we're recruiting somebody, we want to recruit. Basically, we want to recruit old, retired French Foreign Legions to go to Dallas, Texas, to take a man out. And the Pentagon found out about it, and they got with CIA, because it's their mandate, and they formed a team to go in to try to just stop it. That's what this book's about. This book is not about who did what, who signed what, who said what. I mean, my gosh, the lineage can go back and back and back to Moses did it. Moses killed Kennedy. The guy from the blimp shot him. Rabbit hole, rabbit hole. I've seen so many people go down rabbit hole.
1: Language. Let me ask. That's okay. I understand. Yes. You're fired up. You're fired up. Let's go to the phones and let's speak with Linda in Spokane, Washington. Linda, good morning. Welcome to Coast.
2: Thank you, Richard, for taking my call. Mark Twain said long time ago that if voting mattered, they wouldn't let us do it. So I'm wondering, do your guests have any solutions, or do they have any ideas about how we can get justice for the Kennedys, both of them, and also heal and find some way of getting this country back? I don't know. Are we past the place of no return? It doesn't look like anyone's going to save us. Also, the amendments have all been taken from us, the right to assemble, the right of free speech, et cetera, et cetera. The last one left, I think, is the Fifth Amendment, something about these congressmen can't work for other foreign countries. I don't remember it, but it seems like that's the only one left, is the Fifth.
1: All right. Any solutions, either Tosh or Ralph?
3: I think the most important thing is that the truth come out, and the truth of all these secret operations that have taken place over the years, all these files that have been hidden from us about so many different subjects. You know, we're grown up. We're citizens of the greatest country on earth. And we have the right to know all these things so that we can make decisions on the kind of people that we want to represent us and the direction of our country.
1: All right. Let's say hi to, did you want to respond, Tosh? Go ahead.
0: No, that's not important.
1: Okay. Ted is calling from the big red truck. Ted on the wild card line. Go ahead. You're on Coast to Coast.
4: Good morning, Richard, Ralph, and Tosh. You know, my earliest memory is all the adults crying when I was a toddler that November in 63. And it's kind of stuck with me. Now, Chris with the K tells me your book is in my box when I get home. So I'm looking forward to read it. I read most of his stuff because he's got a great operation going, one of the last bastions of freedom going. I talked with my buddy Chip a week ago. I hope, Tosh, you got that kind of insurance because he's an amazing cat down there hanging out in South America. But my questions, two, the people on Daniel Hopsicker's cover photo of his book, Barry and the Boys, I'm wondering, Tosh, if you know many of those folks. And
0: I'll jump in here for essence of time. Number one, it's not what it says it is. Okay, I mean, I'm not pulling any punches. I don't comment, but I'm in the picture. It's not Frank Sturgis. I know all about how it came with Debbie Seale. She passed away recently. I knew Barry Seale was a good friend of mine. We were pilots.

0: together. I know all about the American-made movie, where it comes down was going to be Mina. What's up? I have turned down some things simply because I will not confirm something that I don't know to be true. Number one, the picture you're making reference to is not what it's claimed to be. I know Hopsinger. I've talked to him. We've gone round and round over that photo. Number one, that's not Felix Rodriguez. Number two, it's not Porter Ghost. In order to clear that picture up right here on your camera and your question, sir, that whole operation was we ferried, Barry Seal sold a couple of airplanes to two companies down in Mexico, and we all went out and got drunk and had dinner, and Barry Seal gave the cigarette girl $25 to take that picture of all of us together. Two of them was Aeroamericanas airline. The other one was Air Cargo Transport. The other one was, and we ferried those airplanes down there, and we had a party afterwards, and we got our pictures taken. The picture was in Barry Seal's safe when he died, and Hopsinger was doing research, and he got next to Barry Seal, to Debbie, and he stole that picture, and it had a date on the back. Now, number one, also in that picture is a picture of our Jet Ranger helicopter. Jet Ranger did not come out in 1963. So the picture is phony. The people alleged in the photograph is phony. And that is what happens when you get involved in this JFK BS. It starts with the Warren Commission.
1: Okay. Thank you for the call, Ted. Let me move on here, see if I can squeeze in a couple more calls. And we're going to say hi to Kevin in Boston. Kevin, you're on the line with Ralph Pizzullo and Tosh Plumley. Go ahead.
2: Hi, Ralph, Tosh. Thank you for having me. I had a little bit of family history. My father had passed away a year ago, gave me a trunk. It was my grandfather's. And my grandfather was the first Marine Raider in Guadalcanal, and he did a lot of things. He actually worked in the CIA early in the 50s. And I look into all the stuff, and there was passports, and there was a picture of him and a man, and it said Frank Sturgis. Did that ring a bell?
3: Yeah.
0: Oh, yeah.
3: Yeah.
2: So my dad had told me some stuff as a kid after my grandfather had died. And I looked at my grandfather's passports, and he was everywhere, England, here and there. He was just a regular guy. You know, he was a Marine Raider, 1st Division, took Henderson Field under General Mike Edson, Red Edson, and never said anything, died young. But my father said he was called in more than once. And one time he told my father that it was about the Bay of Pigs. And my grandfather said they weren't ready to go in. Don't send them in. Something like that. But I asked my father about the JFK thing, and he said that's when my grandfather didn't say anything words. But I do have a picture of Frank Sturgis with my dad. Not my grandfather, and signed in the back.
1: So I thought that was all right, Frank Sturgis. Yeah. Also involved in the water.
3: Your grandfather sounds like a very interesting guy. Yeah.
0: Frank Sturgis? Good friend.
1: He was a friend of yours?
0: Should I elaborate on it there?
1: Yes, please. We've got a couple minutes. Go ahead. Tell us about Frank Sturgis.
0: We went on a bombing raid over in Santa Clara. Ralph, I think you know about this. Yeah. And we had some dummy bombs. And we used to make little raids inside Cuba, and we dropped propaganda leaflets inside of that. And then one day we decided we're going to take this temporary bomb that Alpha 66 had put, Omega 7 had put together in Miami. And we're going to fly over and we're going to bomb one of the oil refineries just to show that we could do it. Now, Sturgis was a good friend of mine. So was Sonny Rosselli. So was Frank Martino, John Martino. We were associates. So a lot of these people, Alpha 66, Antonio Venziana. So there's a whole world that existed through that operation called Cuba. The Cuban project from JM Wave Operations. Some of the people that I'm talking to right now, they know what I'm talking about. So anyway, back to Sturgis. Yes, Sturgis was a player. He was identified in the picture we just talked about as that was me, and they identified him as Frank Sturgis. That's anyway,

0: Well, I know this is the time. We don't have time. But yeah, Frank's a good man.
1: All right, let's see if we can squeeze in one more before we shut down the lights here. Marie is in Georgia. Marie, welcome to Coast. Good morning.
2: Good morning. So I just wanted to ask about Jackie Kennedy. I mean, over the years, we've heard different things about when she went and married Onassis and they left the United States, how much she actually knew and when she found out anything, and also if you know anything about Richard Russell.
1: Richard Russell. Who was Richard Russell?
0: Dick Russell?
1: Yeah.
0: Yeah. If you're talking about Dick Russell, he wrote, ma'am, are you talking about Dick Russell? The guy that wrote The Man Who Knew Too Much?
2: Yes.
0: Okay, yeah, Dick's a good friend. He wrote our, he wrote the afterwards for our, he wrote the intro for our book, right?
3: That's right.
1: Oh, wow.
0: Yeah.
1: So, what a coincidence.
0: Yeah. Yeah, he wrote the intro for the book here. Very, very knowledgeable, top-notch researcher. I hang my hat on 90% of what he says. In fact, they're doing a am I right here, Ralph? They're doing another book that's scheduled to come out towards the end of the deal. Mm-hmm. He worked heavy with Rob Reiner.
3: That's correct.
0: I was interviewed with Rob Reiner a couple of times, and
3: they did a podcast series that came out last year.
0: Last year, right. So, ma'am, was that your question about did we know Dick Russell, or?
2: And I just wanted to know if y'all knew anything about Jackie Kennedy, if she knew any of the information that you guys know now or knew then, and when she knew it.
3: I think she was very, after the assassination of her husband, she was very worried about her family, her children in particular. And one of the reasons that she left the country and moved to Greece and married Aristotle Onassis, he was a very rich man, and she felt that he could protect her and her children.
0: The information that we had through channels that she did not want to go to Dallas because Secret Service had warned, the rumors were so prevalent from Texas that she didn't want to go, but anyway, we know the story. Sorry.
1: Deep Cover, Shallow Graves. How do we get a copy?
0: Trinday and Amazon.
3: 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But it should be in book, you know, available at bookstores everywhere.
1: 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I suppose you could order it through Trineday as well. Tosh Plumley, Ralph Pizzullo, thank you so much for this.
3: Richard, thank you.
0: Thank you.
3: Pleasure.
0: Enjoyed it. You have a good one. Take care. Be safe.
1: Yes, indeed. That's the operative phrase. Be safe after that conversation. All right. For George Norrie, George Knapp, Connie Willis, Lisa Garr, Rich Barra, Ryan Recker, Stephanie Smith, Tom Danheiser, Dan Galanti, Adam Thompson, Donna Walker, and Sean Latasore, I'm Richard Serrett. Thank you for your ears and your voices, your beautiful voices. Until tonight, when we discuss Mother Mary encounters and the paranormal apocalypse. Good night. So long for now.

Here's your updated 570 WNAX forecast. Several rounds of severe weather expected in the coming days. We're expecting that activity to continue through the early morning hours across portions of southeast Nebraska, stretching into parts of Iowa too. Strong to severe storms are expected to continue, with damaging winds our main threats. Then we're watching Sunday afternoon into Sunday night for more severe storms from the central plains into the upper Midwest. Storm activity will likely start off as supercells with very large hail and strong tornadoes possible before we see bands of storms developing, and that will mean damaging winds going to be our primary threats once that happens. That threat for severe storms really focus across central to eastern parts of Nebraska.

0: Nebraska, stretching up into eastern parts of South Dakota, southwest Minnesota, and across Iowa too. Monday will also hold the threat for some severe activity, but that potential really going to spread a little bit farther to the east as we look ahead. Across eastern Nebraska, stretching into Iowa too, could see some of that activity clipping portions of southwest Minnesota. I'm meteorologist Regina Cole on 570 WNAX. Right now, it's 61 degrees.
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1: I'm Vicki Barker. Commuter chaos looms in New York after Long Island Railroad workers walk off the job.
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1: Some 270,000 commuters take the LIRR each weekday. 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
3: Bumping a bumper was like a parking lot.
4: I heard my neighbor earlier. He's just like, yeah, I'm giving up my tickets for Sunday because it's not worth driving.
1: After becoming a first challenger from either party since 2012 to defeat an incumbent senator in a primary, Louisiana Republican Julia Letlow greeted supporters.
5: I want to say thank you to a very special man who you all know, the best president this country has ever had, President Donald Trump.
1: Letlow now faces State Treasurer John Fleming in a runoff. President Trump had branded Cassidy a traitor for his 2021 vote to impeach him over the January 6th riot. Here's how Cassidy reacted to his loss.
6: I have had the privilege of representing the state of Louisiana for 12 years. I have been able to participate in democracy. When you participate in democracy, sometimes it doesn't turn out the way you want it to. But you don't pout. You don't whine. You don't claim the election was stolen. You don't find a reason why. You don't manufacture some excuse. You thank the voters for the privilege of representing the state or the country for as long as you've had that privilege. And that's what I'm doing right now.
1: With the U.S. continuing to blockade Cuba and that communist nation facing catastrophic fuel shortages, former Secretary of Defense Robert Gates tells CBS's Face the Nation he fears a mass exodus of Cubans bound for the U.S.
7: The biggest risk is that we end up with another Mariel evacuation from Cuba that has tens of thousands of Cubans heading to the United States out of desperation, as happened a number of years ago. So I think that's actually, at this point, the biggest threat.
1: The second leg of America's Triple Crown of Thoroughbred Racing is history.
8: At the Preakness, Larry Kalmus had the call for NBC Sports of the exciting finish.
9: Napoleon Solo, still there. Iron Otter on the outside, cannot get him. Napoleon Solo and Paco Lopez have won the Preakness. They win it by a length over Iron Otter.
8: An 8-1 morning favorite, Napoleon Solo, took a $2 million purse for the 151st Preakness.
1: CBS's Michael Toscano reporting. Next up, the Belmont Stakes. This is CBS News.
0: Join Adriana Diaz and Kelly O'Grady for the perfect start to your weekend. 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
14: 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That is a rich, underserved market for whichever company gets the biggest base of online shoppers. Morgan Stanley estimates that could be worth up to $1 trillion in annual

0: sales. This comes as remote workers are pouring into places on the outside of big cities. Plus, FedEx, UPS, and the U.S. Postal Service are cutting back deliveries to some smaller places, kicking off a massive turf war between the two big retailers. Allison Keyes, CBS News.
1: And finally, official documents filed in the U.K. reveal just how much Prince William and wife Kate are paying to live in their new mansion in the grounds of Windsor Castle. $400,000 a year, more than $33,000 a month. Optics are all here after it was revealed former Prince Andrew lived virtually rent-free in his mansion until his eviction earlier this year. I'm Vicky Barker.
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Thanks for inviting me into your home, your long-haul truck, RV, camper, taxi, your parents' well-appointed basement with the simulated wood paneling, electric fireplace, and the painting of dogs playing poker. Your loft, that greasy spoon just off the interstate, and your cabin in the woods. Welcome to Coast AM, the very best in late night talk radio. I'm Richard Serrett, and tonight, this morning, I'm coming to you live from the home studio in Old Thornhill, just north of Toronto. Coming up in hour one, 60 years ago today, the Beach Boys released Pet Sounds, a record that arrived like a transmission from somewhere beyond the limits of popular music. It was lush, melancholy, intimate, orchestral, fragile, and impossibly beautiful. Beneath the California sunshine was something deeper. Loneliness, yearning, innocence slipping away, and the ache of becoming an adult in the modern world. Among its masterpieces, this cathedral built from harmonies.

God Only Knows, a song so emotionally profound that Paul McCartney would later call it one of the greatest songs ever written. McCartney marveled at its intricate chord changes and the emotional power hidden inside its deceptively simple lyrics. In fact, Pet Sounds affected McCartney so deeply that it pushed him and the Beatles to elevate their own songwriting, helping inspire the creative leap that would become Sgt. Pepper. And tonight, in Hour One, I'll be joined by one of the men who helped create that masterpiece, Al Jardine. Al's voice and musicianship is woven into the emotional architecture of an era. And tonight, we'll journey into the creation of Pet Sounds, exploring the fragile alchemy within the band, the almost otherworldly beauty of those harmonies, and the reason these songs continue to linger in the soul like fragments of a forgotten dream. For 1 hour, we revisit the moment when American popular music stopped being disposable and started becoming confessional, cinematic, and painfully human, as Brian Wilson and the Beach Boys transformed surf songs into something

0: transcendent. Then in hours 2, 3, and 4, November 22, 1963, Dallas, Texas. And for more than 60 years, the assassination of President John F. Kennedy has remained America's deepest political wound and its most enduring mystery. But what if there was another story unfolding in Dealey Plaza that day? A hidden operation buried beneath the official narrative. An operation involving covert pilots, CIA cutouts, anti-Castro Cubans, organized crime figures, intelligence operatives, and an alleged abort team dispatched to stop the assassination before it happened. Tonight, for 3 explosive hours, I welcome legendary CIA contract pilot Robert Tosh Plumley and acclaimed investigative author Ralph Pizzullo for a chilling deep dive into the claims at the center of their book, Deep Cover, Shallow Graves. Plumley alleges he flew members of a covert team into Dallas on the eve of Kennedy's murder, believing they were there to intercept a plot already in motion. Instead, he says they walked into a carefully orchestrated operation spiraling beyond anyone's control. From secret CIA safe houses and anti-Castro paramilitary networks to Dealey Plaza, the Grassy Knoll, Operation Northwoods, Lee Harvey Oswald, E. Howard Hunt, Johnny Roselli, and the intelligence underworld of Cold War America, this conversation ventures into territory few dare to touch. Was Dallas the scene of a failed security operation? Did factions inside the intelligence community know more than they admitted? And was the assassination of JFK not merely a murder, but the violent collision of covert wars being fought beneath the surface of American democracy? 3 hours, one of the darkest chapters in modern history. But first, celebrating Pet Sounds, the 60th anniversary with Beach Boys co-founder Al Jardine. Welcome to the Audio Imaginarium. Come on in, weary traveler, hang your cloak on a peg, grab a stool, and come warm yourself by the fire. There are stories to be told, and you are among friends. I'm Richard Serrett, and this is Coast to Coast AM. Why don't you stay a while?
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2: 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It just stopped it."
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As a founding member of the Beach Boys, Al Jardine helped create music that didn't just soundtrack an era, it captured the emotional heartbeat of post-war America. A Grammy Lifetime Achievement recipient and Rock and Roll Hall of Fame member, Al is currently touring with the Pet Sounds Band. And we're going to discuss the new archival collection. We got

0: Groove, the brothers' studio years, and AL's acclaimed solo album, A Postcard from California, featuring collaborations with Neil Young, David Crosby, Stephen Stills, and Glenn Campbell. Al Jardine, welcome to Coast AM. So great having you here. How are you?
1: Oh, thank you, Richard. That's quite a nice thing to say. 60 years of celebrating the Pet Sounds, the making of Pet Sounds, has it resonated all over the world. So we're happy to discuss it with you tonight.
0: And when you reflect on that journey of that record and your role in creating it, what does this anniversary mean to you personally?
1: Well, confirms that Brian Wilson was a preeminent composer, not just a writer, not just a songwriter, because a lot of us can do that, but he was a composer, and he invented a style of music kind of similar to Mendelssohn or Bach or Beethoven. Those folks all had a certain vision, and his vision happened to be in the 20th century, which is now sounds like a long time ago, but it's going to be around for quite, his music will be around for a long time, another 60 years and maybe 160 years, probably forever.
0: And Pet Sounds, it was such a departure for the Beach Boys in 1966. I mean, there weren't songs about surfing and cars or girls on the beach. How was the album received initially by fans?
1: Here in the United States, territory by territory is different. Here it was somewhat, shall we say, muted by the label, because they didn't hear what they called the hit record to sell the album. So about a few months after we released it, they released a Best of the Beach Boys album due to failing sales, at least in their opinion. And so that killed it right there. It didn't have a chance. So it took a while. It took another 30 or 40 years to be appreciated in the way it is now. And sometimes a good thing is just too good to be true initially, and it needs time to mellow and people to interpret it the way it is today as a brilliant piece of art.
0: And for those of us who only know Brian Wilson through the music, what was it actually like being in the room with him during the creation of Pet Sounds? I mean, did you sense at the time you were witnessing this rare kind of genius at work?
1: Well, we were on tour at the time, so we weren't really in the room, as you put it, when he was tracking and writing the music. So we were in Japan for a month prior to our induction into the Pet Sounds Hall of Fame. No, we were introduced to an expression of Brian's consciousness since we had left for tour, and he was so excited to have us come home and listen. He just couldn't wait for us to hear. So the day we got off the plane, the day after we got off the plane, we were asked to come into the studio and just sit down and listen. And that was quite an experience. There is some a little bit of hesitation, only in that our music was always fun, and the sun and the sand and the surf and the girls and all that, which is great too. I mean, there's nothing wrong with that, but one has to assimilate. But you know, we're actually kind of like, when we come into the studio, we expect Brian to be in his game, and we respected that. And so we were ready to go. He assigned parts for us, leads for the guys, and we sat at the piano and just learned it right there in the studio the day after we got home.
0: Never mind the jet lag. Get to work.
1: We're journeyman guys. I mean, we'd made a few albums before this, so we knew exactly how to sing

0: how to express, I should say, the values that he had in his head. See, he was listening to stuff that we couldn't even perceive until he, you know, handed out the parts. But they were all pretty consistent with his style. You know, he had a signature style, and it took a while for it all to settle down. It took us about 3 to 6 months, quite honestly, to get it all done. Because he was hearing things that we couldn't hear necessarily. And so we'd have to do it over and over and over until we got it right.
1: I want to talk about another phenomenal track from Pet Sounds. Let's hear a little bit of Sloop John B.

0: Sloop John B. It has this almost mythic life before it ever reached Pet Sounds. I think it was Alan Lomax or someone was recording in the field back in the 1930s, and then at the Weavers and the Kingston Trio. How did you first bring that song to Brian Wilson, and what was his initial reaction to the idea?
1: When we started the group, I brought it to his attention. Back in college, we were going to college together. I said, we got to start a group. Let's sing some folk songs. And he said, well, I like the Four Freshmen. So we shared distinctly different music ideals. But Dennis Wilson got the jump on us and suggested we do a song about surfing. So I had to wait a while before I got my turn, and I thought we should add a couple of chords, at least a single, a certain vocal arrangement made itself available to in my head. So I played it for him, and he appreciated it. He thought, yeah, we can make that work because, you know, that's what we do, you know, and we'll make it into a Beach Boy type style song instead of a folk song. And so we had the best musicians, the wrecking crew were in there, and we had to change a few words because some of the stuff was a little bit coming from the Bahamian area of the world. There were certain words that didn't quite work. So we worked that out, and it became a hit single all by itself. And had nowhere to go until we delivered Pet Sounds. It was my understanding anyway that it was my desire to have good vibrations on the Pet Sounds album. And Brian argued that it was too sophisticated for our audience, and that it will save it for the Smile project. And I said, Brian, this is, you know, we've worked really hard on it. I think we should make it a single off the album. But in any event, Sloop John B was inserted in its place to be the single, because that was the way it worked in those days. You had to have a single to sell the album. And I'm glad, I'm very proud of Sloop. I mean, I think it's fantastic, but thematically, It's slightly different. Musically, it's brilliant. Good Vibrations would have been, in my opinion, the way to go. But he was stubborn. He just said, no, I'm going to say it. And in fact, Smile never came out, which is kind of ironic, until about 30 years later.
0: That's right. Yes.
1: We put Good Vibrations out on a little, we'll call it the stepchild of Smile. And it's called Smiley Smile, which became the follow up to Pet Sounds, and that's where

0: good vibrations ended up. So
1: well,
0: anyway,
1: thank you for that.
0: We're talking about pet sounds, I know, but it's Sloop was brilliant. Don't get me wrong. I mean, I'm proud to have had a part of it, of making it and writing it. But it is what it is.
1: Well, it is absolutely transcendent. I want to talk about another pet sound, a song, another track. Wouldn't it be nice? Let's just hear a little bit of that.

0: Wouldn't it be nice? I want to, there's a quote from Mike Love from Charles Granata's book, Wouldn't It Be Nice? Brian Wilson and the Making of the Beach Boys' Pet Sound. And Mike Love says of the recording of Wouldn't It Be Nice, we did one passage, Wouldn't It Be Nice, close to 30 times. And some of those tries were nearly perfect, but Brian was looking for something more than the actual notes or the blend. He was reaching for something mystical out of the range of hearing. What are your memories about the recording of Wouldn't It Be Nice?
1: Yeah, we were recording. I agree with Mike. It was probably more than 30, but we were recording good vibrations in Wouldn't It Be Nice simultaneously, going back and forth between the two. And, you know, he was hearing exactly what he wanted, and we weren't doing exactly what he heard in his own head. But how, you know, that's a tough call. He had to capitulate. I mean, whatever the word is, he finally had to, you know, I think he feels we got pretty close. And, it was a big undertaking. Those two alone were in the 3 to 4 months of making, the album. It was a big deal. And I think it came off really well, myself. In fact, it's in a commercial today. I don't even know what the commercial is, to be honest with you, but it's pretty much accepted as one of the better cuts on the album.
0: Looking back now, how do you reconcile, I suppose, this extraordinary beauty that Brian brought into the world through the music with the personal struggles he endured behind the scenes?
1: Yeah, I think he really he was probably very despondent about the reception that we got, the album received after it was released. He never really talked to me too much about it, but shortly thereafter we abandoned the studio, what we call the professional studios. And we set up a studio in the house and really started to make music in a more informal way. So I think that really affected him. And so we abandoned Smile and pretty much started all over again. And, you know, that was, but I think he enjoyed making Pet Sounds. I think that was the highlight of his life. I think he really had a lot of fun doing it.
0: And we're heading into a break here at the bottom of the hour. What was your reaction and Brian's reaction and the rest of the band when Paul McCartney said what he did about not only that album sort of elevating the Beatles game, but also the God Only Knows, that song being one of the greatest songs ever written?
1: Yeah, I agree with Paul.
0: All right. We'll head on into the break, back with more of my conversation with Beach Boys.

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2: 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Nightmare for New York commuters as Long Island Railroad workers walk off the job.
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5: I heard my neighbor earlier. He's just like, yeah, I'm giving up my tickets for Sunday because it's not worth driving.
2: After being defeated in Louisiana's Republican primary, here's how two-term Senator Bill Cassidy took his loss. Sorry, Cassidy was saying that without naming names, he was not going to assert that his election had been stolen. President Trump had branded Cassidy a traitor for his 2021 vote to impeach him over the January 6th riot. And at the second leg of Thoroughbred Racing's Triple Crown, Napoleon Solo has won the 151st.
6: Killing thousands. Don't be a statistic. Get a ride. You've got someplace to be.
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1: Hey, welcome back. 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

0: And we're back with Al Jardine, co-founder of The Beach Boys, and we're celebrating the 60th anniversary of Pet Sounds. I played We Got a Groove a little bit earlier, Al, and that is part of this massive, I think 73 tracks, this archival collection. Much of it, I guess, taken from the recording of Beach Boys' Love You in 77. And you're performing all of the songs from that album, The Beach Boys Love You, while you're touring with the Pet Sounds band. But that, when that album came out, it was, I think, sort of treated like an oddball record in the catalog. But now audiences seem to be embracing these songs with genuine affection. What changed for you personally when you started performing this material live with the Pet Sounds band?
1: Well, I remember, of course, and it was just put right under the shelf, just like Pet Sounds was ignored. And so I challenged my musical director to learn the album, to teach Brian's band, the Brian Wilson band, the Love You album. And by golly, they produced a masterpiece, and I was so impressed. We started booking dates immediately to express those values, because we not only do we do it the way it was initially recorded, but we enhanced it with new technology that gives it even more dynamic resonance. It's a beauty. It's a real undiscovered beauty, and one of Brian's. In fact, it is Brian's favorite album. Because it's really a personal expression, as was Pet Sounds, but it's so unique and quirky. I think that's the thing that people love about it. It's quirky. It's Brian's personality. It's bubbling above the surface, and it's a joy to play those songs.
0: But when it first came out, I think you initially, I think I've read a quote, you thought it was initially a flop because it sounded so stripped down and different from, you had all of these lush production people associated with the Beach Boys. Yeah.
1: Well, we did it in our, not the home studio, but we also built a studio in Santa Monica. And so we didn't have the outboard gear that we had in the professional studios. Therefore, you were really making something dry, what we call it, a dry recording, without effects and all the bells and whistles you get in a big studio. And that gave Brian time to just have fun. And he didn't care about all the bells and whistles. He just wanted to write some fun, enchanting, original music vis-a-vis Pet Sounds. You know, same kind of approach. And so his brothers, Carl and Dennis, Mike and I helped make it possible. He had all the time he needed, no rush, and he just enjoyed it. But of course, the label didn't feel that way, as similar as to the Capitol Records thing. We'd gone from to a different label by then. I can't remember which one actually. It might have still been Capitol, but again, they didn't hear the single. That whole formula, the formula wasn't there anymore. They didn't know how to promote it. But boy, you should hear it now. It's a masterpiece, and I must say it's my favorite one. I'm with Brian on that.
0: Yeah, when I hear songs like I'll Bet He's Nice and Johnny Carson, they're kind of quirky on the surface, but there's also like a vulnerability and a melancholy underneath them. I'm wondering if those songs reveal something essential about Brian Wilson during that period.
1: Yeah, he was vulnerable. He was and emotionally vulnerable, I should say. You know, it wasn't easy for him to reach out and be warm with someone. Particularly with women. You know, he was happily married, of course, at the time, but he's expressing what I think we all went through in high school and college. The fear of being rejected, for instance, with I'll Bet He's Nice, you brought that one up. That's about rejection, and it is melancholy. And when I sing it, I feel Brian's melancholy.

0: Melancholy. I get to sing the leads on this album, which is a lot of fun. I'm really experiencing Brian's soul in a way, coming out, and it's really poignant. They're so clever and so well written, as it just is astonishing. So I really recommend everybody come out and hear it while we have this great band, because the Brian Wilson Band is still intact, for the most part, and they sound better than the record.
1: We should point out that you will be, let's see here. I've got some dates here for Al Jardine and the Pet Sounds Band. You're going to be playing in Phoenix at the Musical Instrument Museum on Wednesday, June 3rd, Thursday, June 4th, the Plaza Theater in Palm Springs, California, Saturday, June 6th. And then you're heading to Australia,
0: I
1: the
0: know.
1: Sydney Opera House, the Regal Theater in Perth, Adelaide, Melbourne, Brisbane. Wow. That's
0: And we're gonna be we'll do a dose of Pet Sounds in that tour as well. We'll add a few songs from Pet Sounds, and we'll try to put in enough for everyone to enjoy. Eventually, we'll probably do the entire Pet Sounds album, probably the starting this fall, and also with an intermission, and then we'll come back to do the whole Love You album, and then all of the big hits, all those hits will be in the encore. So it's gonna be quite a It's going to be quite a year for us if this if the economy holds up and we don't have to if the fuel prices being what they are and all the it's hard for people to buy tickets to the shows now because they have to buy food. So a lot of people are in trouble. A lot of acts are having to cancel. So I hope we don't have to.
1: I want to talk a little bit about your solo album, A Postcard from California. I think it was released in 2010, and then it was reissued, I think, in 2022. Let's hear a little bit of A California Saga.

0: There you go, California Saga. Oh, there's Neil Young coming in on that song. Wow, what a Neil Young, David Crosby, Stephen Stills. What a group of musicians you assembled for A Postcard from California. How did you get those gentlemen involved?
1: Well, that's a good question. They're so generous. Crosby and Neil and those guys. Stevens, they all wanted to be, Steve told me in private, he said, you know, we all wanted to be Beach Boys, so they love the harmonies, you know, they always love the band. The parent band. And so, and when Crosby came up to do his part, he said, you got Neil to do that? He says, yeah, I just went up to his studio and he put his lead on. He says, boy, you're really lucky. So, but you know, they all had their little things there, but they love harmony. We all love the harmonies, and I'm singing about a pretty cool place called the Central California Expression, I guess you call it, they all love that idea. You know, it's a beautiful musical idea that they joined me on. Glenn Campbell was amazing on the title song, Postcard from California. I mean, he without him, I don't think it would have been as nearly as good, because he put his heart and soul into it. He was a Beach Boy when Brian couldn't tour anymore. So
0: that's right. Yeah.
1: So I brought him in on that vocal. He just walked down to the studio from Monterey. He was doing a show there, and he blew me away. His vocals. So we got really lucky. This,
0: yeah. You said that the album grew out of Don't Fight the Sea, which was written by my fellow countryman, Terry Jacks. Oh, yeah. It reflects your lifelong concern for the environment. When you look back, do you feel that same ecological, spiritual connection to the ocean

0: has always sort of existed beneath a lot of your music, even during the early Beach Boy years?
1: Oh, yeah. We've always been near, you know, fond of the water, you know, on the surface as surfers, you know, doing during the early years. And then we started learning about, you know, saving the water and not polluting it. And so I wrote a song called Don't Go Near the Water, which is kind of an anachronism, but because of the pollution. And so we've been, you know, quite aware of all of those things. And and Terry, bless his heart, wrote a terrific song. And I thought, hey, Terry, can I just add a couple of notes, maybe a bridge, so Carl Wilson can sing a beautiful, you know, inner what we call a bridge, to bridge the verses together. And he said, sure. So we got a beautiful song there. Don't fight the sea, about, you know, just hanging in there and trying to make things better. And the Canadians know how to do that.
0: I was reading an interview that you did, and you recalled Brian Wilson telling you, Al, you have to finish your songs. Did completing A Postcard from California feel in some way like maybe honoring that encouragement?
1: Yeah, you might say so. But more humorously, that was Brian's remark to folks who would ask him, how do you write a song? And he would deflect, because it was so easy for him to write a song. He would deflect and say, you've got to finish your songs. So it's kind of a tongue-in-cheek thing. It really wasn't that, you know, like telling me to finish my songs, because that's the trick, is knowing how to write a good melody. And Brian had all those qualities. He could not only write them, he could arrange them, produce them, and sing them. So the rest of us are really in the Brian Wilson School of Music area. So I give him all the credit.
0: I want to play a little bit of another track from A Postcard from California, Waves of Love.
1: Oh, yeah.
0: Oh, we don't have that. Oh, sorry. We'll have to. Well, let's talk briefly about that. Do we have that? I don't think. Okay, one second. We'll have that for you in a second. But this Carl Wilson's voice, I believe, comes up on this. So this was recorded when, in the early 90s?
1: Yeah. No, later than that. About 2000, early 2000s.
0: And Carl sadly passed away in the late 90s, I think 1998. So how did you get his voice on that track?
1: I guess you're right. It was before then. It all kind of comes together in my brain. The decades are rolling by now.
0: Tell me about it. Let's hear a little bit of that right now.

0: There we go. Waves of Love. That's from a postcard from California. It's kind of a love letter to California, or at least it sounds like that to me. California, the California dream, the coastline. When you listen back to that now, what emotions does that record stir in you?
1: Well, it was a preeminent Beach Boys song, and I thought we were going to have a single out of it. But our producer at the time, executive producer, had other ideas. So I channeled it into my own album. But I thought everyone thought it should be a Beach Boys song. And sorry about that. That's my

0: My schnoodle. Hey, anyway, so I thought, you know what? I'm going to put it on my album, my solo album, because it's too good to lose a great song like that. And and Carl was generous enough to help me finish it. So I'm really lucky. I had so much talent around me. I assembled an album just virtually with some of the best singers and writers in the country. So I was very lucky.
1: I know you released an EP last year, Islands in the Sun. Anything else in the works? Is there going to be another Al Jardine solo album?
0: I think I'm going to do another an extended EP if for Record Store Day. There's a couple of really cool songs on it, and some refreshing things. And I'm going to finish my songs, Brian.
1: Great advice.
0: Yeah,
1: Yes. I
0: and
1: want to just go
0: release a
1: back to
0: few.
1: I want to go back quickly to the Beach Boys Love You album. There's a song on there called Solar System, and I mean, are you into astronomy? Are you a sky watcher?
0: Yeah, very much so. I have a Celestron myself, a 16-inch Celestron. I love it.
1: And I have to ask you this because it is Coast to Coast AM. Have you ever seen a UFO?
0: My son has. He's actually photographed a few.
1: Oh, really?
0: Cigar-shaped kind of structures that he's sitting out here on the West Coast. Pretty much north of Monterey, California, and just sitting in the in a hill. He'll have his camera ready to go, and he's amazing. He's a brilliant photographer. Andrew Jardine is his name, and I'm cultivating his stuff. I'll share that with you sometime, or in your audience if I get something to share with you. I will.
1: Oh, I'd love to. I'd love to see those photographs.
0: Yeah.
1: Got to ask you about, because I'm up here in Canada, and it's, I always like to say we have 6 months of winter and 6 months of bad skating. Do you miss winters in Lima, Ohio?
0: That's funny. Oh yeah. Well, I don't miss the winters, no. But I love that part of the world though, when the leaves start to change. And I'm a Midwesterner at heart. Yeah, I really am.
1: All right. Well, folks, you need to get out and see Al Jardine and the Pet Sounds band. And they are coming to Phoenix and Palm Springs and then on to Australia. More information at aljardine.com. Al, thank you so much for taking the time. What a privilege.
0: Well, thank you, Richard. That's very kind of you.
1: All right. Coming up next, former CIA contract pilot Tosh Plumlee and investigator author Ralph Pizzullo. Join me for a chilling 3-hour journey into a hidden world surrounding the assassination of John F. Kennedy, covert flights, anti-Castro operatives, intelligence networks, an alleged abort team dispatched to Dallas before history changed forever. I'm Richard Serrett, and this is Coast to Coast AM.

0: Here's your updated 570 WNAX forecast. Several rounds of severe weather expected in the coming days. We're expecting that activity to continue through the early morning hours across portions of southeast Nebraska, stretching into parts of Iowa too. Strong to severe storms are expected to continue with damaging winds our main threats. Then we're watching Sunday afternoon into Sunday night for more severe storms from the central plains into the upper Midwest. Storm activity will likely start off as supercells with very large hail and strong tornadoes possible before we see bands of storms developing, and that will mean damaging winds going to be our primary threats once that happens. That threat for severe storms really focus across central to eastern parts of Nebraska, stretching up into eastern parts of South Dakota, southwest Minnesota, and across Iowa too. Monday will also hold the threat for some severe activity, but that potential really going to spread a little bit farther to the east as we look ahead across eastern Nebraska, stretching into Iowa too. Could see some of that activity clipping portions of southwest Minnesota. I'm meteorologist Regina Cole on 570 WNAX. Right now, it's 65 degrees.
1: It's Make It Easy Steve with another WNEX Trips update. Did you know that in addition to its more

0: In 3 million lakes, Alaska is home to 17 of the 20 highest mountain peaks in the U.S. Alaska is truly special. Our Alaska land trip is early summer, and our Alaska cruise is later summer. Both trips are fantastic.
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1: I'm Vicki Barker. Commuter chaos looms in New York after Long Island Railroad workers walk off the job.
2: We want a contract. 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
1: Some 270,000 commuters take the LIRR each weekday. 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
3: Bumping a bumper was like a parking lot.
4: I heard my neighbor earlier. He's just like, yeah, I'm giving up my tickets for Sunday because it's not worth driving.
1: After becoming a first challenger from either party since 2012 to defeat an incumbent senator in a primary, Louisiana Republican Julia Letlow greeted supporters.
5: I want to say thank you to a very special man who you all know, the best president this country has ever had, President Donald Trump.
1: Letlow now faces State Treasurer John Fleming in a runoff. President Trump had branded Cassidy a traitor for his 2021 vote to impeach him over the January 6th riot. Here's how Cassidy reacted to his loss.
6: I've had the privilege of representing the state of Louisiana for 12 years. I've been able to participate in democracy. When you participate in democracy, sometimes it doesn't turn out the way you want it to. But you don't pout. You don't whine. You don't claim the election was stolen. You don't find a reason why. You don't manufacture some excuse. You thank the voters for the privilege of representing the state or the country for as long as you've had that privilege. And that's what I'm doing right now.
1: With the U.S. continuing to blockade Cuba and that communist nation facing catastrophic fuel shortages, former Secretary of Defense Robert Gates tells CBS's Face the Nation he fears a mass exodus of Cubans bound for the U.S.
7: The biggest risk is that we end up with another Mariel evacuation from Cuba that has tens of thousands of Cubans heading to the United States out of desperation, as happened a number of years ago. So I think that's actually, at this point, the biggest threat.
1: The second leg of America's Triple Crown of Thoroughbred Racing is history.
8: At the Preakness, Larry Kalmus had the call for NBC Sports of the exciting finish.
9: Napoleon Solo, still there. Iron Otter on the outside, cannot get him. Napoleon Solo and Paco Lopez have won the Preakness. They win it by a length over Iron Otter.
8: An 8-1 morning favorite, Napoleon Solo, took a $2 million purse for the 151st Preakness.
1: CBS's Michael Toscano reporting. Next up, the Belmont Stakes. This is CBS News.
0: Join Adriana Diaz and Kelly O'Grady for the perfect start to your weekend. 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
1: Two major retailers are going head-to-head in a delivery war.
2: There's a huge battle going on between Walmart and Amazon, who are racing to snap up customers in small cities and towns across the nation. That is a rich, underserved market for whichever company gets the biggest base of online shoppers. Morgan Stanley estimates that could be worth up to $1 trillion in annual sales. This comes as remote workers are pouring into places on the outside of big cities. Plus, FedEx, UPS, and the U.S. Postal Service are cutting back delivery to some smaller places, kicking off a massive turf war between the two big retailers. Allison Keyes, CBS News.
1: And finally, official documents filed in the UK reveal just how much Prince William and wife Kate are paying to live in their new mansion in the grounds of Windsor Castle. $400,000 a year, more than $33,000 a month. Optics are all here after it was revealed former Prince Andrew lived virtually rent-free in his mansion until his eviction earlier this year. I'm Vicky Barker.
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Thanks for inviting me into your home, your long-haul truck, RV, camper, taxi, your parents' well-appointed basement with the simulated wood paneling, electric fireplace, and the painting of dogs playing poker. Your loft, that greasy spoon just off the interstate, and your cabin in the woods. Welcome to Coast AM, the very best in late-night talk radio. I'm Richard Serrett, and tonight, this morning, I'm coming to you live from the home studio in Old Thornhill, just north of Toronto. Coming up in hour one, 60 years ago today, the Beach Boys released Pet Sounds, a record that arrived like a transmission from somewhere beyond the limits of popular music. It was lush, melancholy, intimate, orchestral, fragile, and impossibly beautiful. Beneath the California sunshine was something deeper. Loneliness, yearning, innocence slipping away, and the ache of becoming an adult in the modern world. Among its masterpieces, this cathedral built from harmonies.

0: God Only Knows, a song so emotionally profound that Paul McCartney would later call it one of the greatest songs ever written. McCartney marveled at its intricate chord changes and the emotional power hidden inside its deceptively simple lyrics. In fact, Pet Sounds affected McCartney so deeply that it pushed him and the Beatles to elevate their own songwriting, helping inspire the creative leap that would become Sgt. Pepper. And tonight, in Hour One, I'll be joined by one of the men who helped create that masterpiece, Al Jardine. Al's voice and musicianship is woven into the emotional architecture of an era. And tonight, we'll journey into the creation of Pet Sounds, exploring the fragile alchemy within the band, the almost otherworldly beauty of those harmonies, and the reason these songs continue to linger in the soul like fragments of a forgotten dream. For 1 hour, we revisit the moment when American popular music stopped being disposable and started becoming confessional, cinematic, and painfully human, as Brian Wilson and the Beach Boys transformed surf songs into something transcendent. Then in hours 2, 3, and 4, November 22nd, 1963, Dallas, Texas. And for more than 60 years, the assassination of President John F. Kennedy has remained America's deepest political wound and its most enduring mystery. But what if there was another story unfolding in Dealey Plaza that day? A hidden operation buried beneath the official narrative. An operation involving covert pilots, CIA cutouts, anti-Castro Cubans, organized crime figures, intelligence operatives, and an alleged abort team dispatched to stop the assassination before it happened. Tonight, for 3 explosive hours, I welcome legendary CIA contract pilot Robert Tosh Plumley and acclaimed investigative author Ralph Pizzullo for a chilling deep dive into the claims at the center of their book, Deep Cover, Shallow Graves. Plumley alleges he flew members of a covert team into Dallas on the eve of Kennedy's murder, believing they were there to intercept a plot already in motion. Instead, he says they walked into a carefully orchestrated operation spiraling beyond anyone's control. From secret CIA safe houses and anti-Castro paramilitary networks to Dealey Plaza, the Grassy Knoll, Operation Northwoods, Lee Harvey Oswald, E. Howard Hunt, Johnny Roselli, and the intelligence underworld of Cold War America, this conversation ventures into territory few dare to touch. Was Dallas the scene of a failed security operation? Did factions inside the intelligence community know more than they admitted? And was the assassination of JFK not merely a murder, but the violent collision of covert wars being fought beneath the surface of American democracy? 3 hours, one of the darkest chapters in modern history. But first, celebrating Pet Sounds, the 60th anniversary with Beach Boys co-founder Al Jardine. Welcome to the Audio Imaginarium. Come on in, weary traveler, hang your cloak on a peg, grab a stool, and come warm yourself by the fire. There are stories to be told, and you are among friends. I'm Richard Serrett, and this is Coast to Coast AM. Why don't you stay a while?
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0: As a founding member of the Beach Boys, Al Jardine helped create music that didn't just soundtrack an era, it captured the emotional heartbeat of post-war America. A Grammy Lifetime Achievement recipient and Rock and Roll Hall of Fame member, Al is currently touring with the Pet Sounds Band. And we're going to discuss the new archival collection, We Got a Groove, the brothers' studio years, and Al's acclaimed solo album, A Postcard from California, featuring collaborations with Neil Young, David Crosby, Stephen Stills, and Glenn Campbell. Al Jardine, welcome to Coast AM. So great having you here. How are you?
1: Oh, thank you, Richard. That's quite a nice thing to say. 60 years of celebrating the Pet Sounds, the making of Pet Sounds, has it resonated all over the world. So we're happy to discuss it with you tonight.
0: And when you reflect on that journey of that record and your role in creating it, what does this anniversary mean to you personally?
1: Well, confirms Brian Wilson was a preeminent composer, not just a writer, not just a songwriter, because a lot of us can do that, but he was a composer, and he invented a style of music kind of similar to Mendelssohn or Bach or Beethoven. Those folks all had a certain vision, and his vision happened to be in the 20th century, which is now sounds like a long time ago, but it's going to be around his music will be around for a long time, another 60 years and maybe 160 years, probably forever.
0: And Pet Sounds, it was such a departure for the Beach Boys in 1966. I mean, there weren't songs about surfing and cars or girls on the beach. How was the album received initially by fans?
1: Here in the United States, territory by territory is different. Here it was somewhat, shall we say, muted by the label because they didn't hear what they called the hit record to sell the album. So about a few months after we released it, they released a Best of the Beach Boys album due to failing sales, at least in their opinion. And so that killed it right there. It didn't have a chance. So it took a while. It took another 30 or 40 years to be appreciated in the way it is now. And sometimes a good thing is just too good to be true initially, and it needs time to mellow and people to interpret it the way it is today as a brilliant piece of art.
0: And for those of us who only know Brian Wilson through the music, what was it actually like being in the room with him during the creation of Pet Sounds? I mean, did you sense at the time you were witnessing this rare kind of genius at work?
1: Well, we were on tour at the time, so we weren't really in the room, as you put it, when he was tracking and writing the music. So we were in Japan for a month prior to our induction into the Pet Sounds Hall of Fame. No, we were introduced to a new kind of expression, Brian's consciousness, since we had left, for tour, and he was so excited to have us come home and listen. He just couldn't wait for us to hear. So the day after we got off the plane, we were asked to come into the studio and just sit down and listen. And that was quite an experience. There was a little bit of hesitation, only in that our music was always fun, and the sun and the sand and the surf and the girls and all that, which is great

0: too. I mean, there's nothing wrong with that, but one has to assimilate. But you know, truth, we're actually kind of like when we come into the studio, we expect Brian to be at, in his game, and we respected that, and so we were ready to go. We had he assigned parts for us, leads for the guys, and we sat at the piano and just learned it right there in the studio the day after we got home.
1: Never mind the jet lag. Get to work.
0: Yeah, it was. Yeah, we're journeyman guys. I mean, we'd made a few albums before this, so we knew exactly how to sing, how to express, I should say, the values that he had in his head. See, he was listening to stuff that we couldn't even perceive until he, you know, handed out the parts. But they were all pretty consistent with his style. You know, he had a signature style, and it took a while for it all to settle down. It took us about 3 to 6 months, quite honestly, to get it all done, because he was hearing things that we couldn't hear necessarily, and so we'd have to do it over and over and over until we got it right.
1: I want to talk about another phenomenal track from Pet Sounds. Let's hear a little bit of Sloop John B.

0: Sloop John B. It has this almost mythic life before it ever reached Pet Sounds. I think it was Alan Lomax or someone was recording in the field back in the 1930s, and then at the Weavers and the Kingston Trio. How did you first bring that song to Brian Wilson, and what was his initial reaction to the idea?
1: When we started the group, I brought it to his attention. Back in college, we were going to college together. I said, we got to start a group. Let's sing some folk songs. And he said, well, I like the Four Freshmen. So we shared distinctly different music ideals. But Dennis Wilson got the jump on us and suggested we do a song about surfing. So I had to wait a while before I got my turn, and I thought we should add a couple of chords, at least a single, a certain vocal arrangement made itself available to in my head. So I played it for him, and he appreciated it. He thought, yeah, we can make that work because, you know, that's what we do, you know, and we'll make it into a Beach Boy type style song instead of a folk song. And so we had the best musicians, the wrecking crew were in there, and we had to change a few words because some of the stuff was a little bit coming from the Bahamian area of the world. There were certain words that didn't quite work. So we worked that out, and it became a hit single all by itself. And had nowhere to go until we delivered Pet Sounds. It was my understanding anyway that it was my desire to have good vibrations on the Pet Sounds album. And Brian argued that it was too sophisticated for our audience, and that it will save it for the Smile project. And I said, Brian, this is, you know, we've worked really hard on it. I think we should make it a single off the album. But in any event, Sloop John B was inserted in its place to be the single. It's because that was the way it worked in those days. You had to have a single to sell the album. And I'm glad, I'm very proud of Sloop. I mean, I think it's fantastic. But

0: thematically, it's slightly different. Musically, it's brilliant. Good Vibrations would have been, in my opinion, the way to go. But he was stubborn. He just said, no, I'm going to say it. And in fact, Smile never came out, which is kind of ironic, until about 30 years later.
1: That's right. Yes.
0: We put Good Vibrations out on a little, we'll call it the stepchild of Smile, and it's called Smiley Smile, which became the follow-up to Pet Sounds, and that's where Good Vibrations ended up. So we're talking about Pet Sounds, I know, but it's Sloop was brilliant, don't get me wrong. I mean, I'm proud to have had a part of it, of making it and writing it. But it is what it is.
1: Well, it is absolutely transcendent. I want to talk about another Pet Sounds song, another track. Wouldn't It Be Nice? Let's just hear a little bit of that.

0: Wouldn't it be nice? I want to, there's a quote from Mike Love from Charles Granata's book, Wouldn't It Be Nice? Brian Wilson and the Making of the Beach Boys' Pet Sound. And Mike Love says of the recording of Wouldn't It Be Nice, we did one passage, Wouldn't It Be Nice, close to 30 times. And some of those tries were nearly perfect, but Brian was looking for something more than the actual notes or the blend. He was reaching for something mystical out of the range of hearing. What are your memories about the recording of Wouldn't It Be Nice?
1: Yeah, we were recording. I agree with Mike. It was probably more than 30, but we were recording good vibrations and Wouldn't It Be Nice simultaneously, going back and forth between the two. And, you know, he was hearing exactly what he wanted, and we weren't doing exactly what he heard in his own head. But how, you know, that's a tough call. He finally had to capitulate. I mean, whatever the word is, he finally had to, you know, I think he feels we got pretty close. And, it was a big undertaking. Those two alone were in the 3 to 4 months of making the album. It was a big deal. And I think it came off really well myself. In fact, it's in a commercial today. I don't even know what the commercial is, to be honest with you, but it's pretty much accepted as one of the better cuts on the album.
0: Looking back now, how do you reconcile, I suppose, this extraordinary beauty that Brian brought into the world through the music with the personal struggles he endured behind the scenes?
1: Yeah, I think he really he was probably very despondent about the reception that we got. The album received after it was released. He never really talked to me too much about it, but shortly thereafter, we abandoned the studio, what we call the professional studios, and we set up a studio in the house and really started to make music in a more informal way. So I think that really affected him. And so we abandoned Smile and pretty much started all over again. And

0: No, that was, but I think he enjoyed making Pet Sounds. I think that was the highlight of his life. I think he really had a lot of fun doing it.
1: And we're heading into a break here at the bottom of the hour. What was your reaction and Brian's reaction and the rest of the band when Paul McCartney said what he did about not only that album sort of elevating the Beatles game, but also the God Only Knows, that song being one of the greatest songs ever written?
0: Yeah, I agree with Paul.
1: All right, we'll head on into the break, back with more of my conversation with Beach Boys co-founder Al Jardine. Pet Sounds, 60 years on. Richard Serrett, Coast to Coast AM.

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1: 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Nightmare for New York commuters as Long Island Railroad workers walk off the job.
2: Get what's fair to us?
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3: It was like a parking lot.
4: I heard my neighbor earlier. He's just like, yeah, I'm giving up my tickets for Sunday because it's not worth driving.
1: After being defeated in Louisiana's Republican primary, here's how two-term Senator Bill Cassidy took his loss.
5: Debate democracy. Sometimes it doesn't turn out the way you want it to. But you don't pout. You don't whine. You don't claim the election was stolen.
1: President Trump had branded Cassidy a traitor for his 2021 vote to impeach him over the January 6th riot. At the second leg of Thoroughbred Racing's Triple Crown,
6: Napoleon Solo and Paco Lopez have won the Preakness. They win it by a length over Iron Runner.
1: NBC's coverage of yesterday's 150.
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1: Hey, welcome back. 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

0: the songs from that album, The Beach Boys Love You, while you're touring with the Pet Sounds Band. But that, when that album came out, it was, I think, sort of treated like an oddball record in the catalog. But now audiences seem to be embracing these songs with genuine affection. What changed for you personally when you started performing this material live with the Pet Sounds Band?
1: Well, I remember recording, of course, and it was just put right under the shelf, just like Pet Sounds was ignored. And so I challenged my musical director to learn the album, to teach Brian's band, the Brian Wilson Band, the Love You album. And by golly, they produced a masterpiece. And I was so impressed, we started booking dates immediately to express those values, because we not only do we do it the way it was initially recorded, but we enhanced it with new technology that gives it even more dynamic resonance. It's a beauty. It's a real undiscovered beauty. And one of Brian's, in fact, it is Brian's favorite album, because it's really a personal expression, as was Pet Sounds, but it's so unique and quirky. I think that's the thing that people love about it. It's quirky. It's Brian's personality is bubbling above the surface, and it's a joy to play those songs.
0: But when it first came out, I think you initially, I think I've read a quote, you thought it was initially a flop because it sounded so stripped down and different from, you had all of these lush production people associated with the Beach Boys. Yeah.
1: Well, we did it in our, not the home studio, but we also built a studio in Santa Monica. And so we didn't have the outboard gear that we had in the professional studios. Therefore, you were really making something dry, what we call it, a dry recording, without effects and all the bells and whistles you get in a big studio. And that gave Brian time to just have fun. And he didn't care about all the bells and whistles. He just wanted to write some fun, enchanting, original music vis-a-vis Pet Sounds. You know, the same kind of approach. And so his brothers, Carl and Dennis, Mike and I helped make it possible. He had all the time he needed, no rush, and he just enjoyed it. But of course, the label didn't feel that way, as similar as to the Capitol Records thing. We'd gone to a different label by then. I can't remember which one actually. It might have still been Capitol, but again, they didn't hear the single. That whole formula, the formula wasn't there anymore. They didn't know how to promote it. But boy, you should hear it now. It's a masterpiece, and I must say it's my favorite one. I'm with Brian on that.
0: Yeah, when I hear songs like I'll Bet He's Nice and Johnny Carson, they're kind of quirky on the surface, but there's also a vulnerability and a melancholy underneath them. I'm wondering if those songs reveal something essential about Brian Wilson during that period.
1: Yeah, he was vulnerable. He was and emotionally vulnerable, I should say. You know, it wasn't easy for him to reach out and be warm with someone. Particularly with women. You know, he was happily married, of course, at the time, but he's expressing what I think we all went through in high school and college. The fear of being rejected, for instance, with I'll Bet He's Nice, you brought that one up. That's about rejection, and it is melancholy. And when I sing it, I feel Brian's melancholy. I get to sing the leads on this album, which is a lot of fun. I'm really experiencing Brian's soul in a way coming out, and it's really poignant. They're so clever and so well written. It's astonishing. So I really recommend everybody come out and hear it while we have this great band, because the Brian Wilson Band is still intact for the most part, and they sound better than the record.

0: we should point out that you will be, let's see here, I've got some dates here for Al Jardine and the Pet Sounds Band. You're going to be playing in Phoenix at the Musical Instrument Museum on Wednesday, June 3rd, Thursday, June 4th, the Plaza Theater in Palm Springs, California, Saturday, June 6th, and then you're heading to Australia. The Sydney Opera House, the Regal Theatre in Perth, Adelaide, Melbourne, Brisbane. Wow.
1: Yep. And we'll do a dose of Pet Sounds in that tour as well. We'll add a few songs from Pet Sounds, and we'll try to put in enough for everyone to enjoy. Eventually, we'll probably do the entire Pet Sounds album, probably starting this fall. And also with an intermission, and then we'll come back and do the whole Love You album. And then all of the big hits, all those hits will be in the encore. So it's going to be quite a year for us if the economy holds up and we don't have to, you know, the fuel prices being what they are and all. It's hard for people to buy tickets to the shows now because they have to buy food. So a lot of people are in trouble. A lot of acts are having to cancel. So I hope we don't have to.
0: I want to talk a little bit about your solo album, A Postcard from California. I think it was released in 2010, and then it was reissued, I think, in 2022. Let's hear a little bit of A California Saga.

0: There you go, a California Saga. Oh, there's Neil Young coming in on that song. Wow, what a that's Neil Young, David Crosby, Stephen Stills. What a group of musicians you assembled for A Postcard from California. How did you get those gentlemen involved?
1: Well, that's a good question. They're because they're so generous. Crosby and Neil and those guys. Stevens, they all wanted to. Steve told me in private. He said, "You know, we all wanted to be Beach Boys," which so they love the harmonies. You know, they always love the band. I mean, the parent band. And so, and when Crosby came up to do his part, he said, "You got Neil to do that?" He says, "Yeah." I just went up to his studio and he put his lead on. He says, "Boy, you're really lucky." So, but you know, they all had their little things there, but they love harmony. We all love the harmonies, and I'm singing about a pretty cool place called the Central California Expression, I guess you call it, they all love that idea. You know, it's a beautiful musical idea that they joined me on. Glenn Campbell was amazing on the title song Postcard from California. I mean, he without him, I don't think it would have been nearly as good, because he put his heart and soul into it. He was a Beach Boy when Brian couldn't tour anymore. So
0: that's right. Yeah.
1: So I brought him in on that vocal, and he just walked down to the studio from Monterey. He was doing the show there, and he blew me away. Yeah, his vocals. So we got really lucky.
0: Yeah. You said that the album grew out of Don't Fight the Sea, which was written by my fellow countryman, Terry Jacks. And it reflects your lifelong concern for the environment. When you look back, do you feel that same ecological, spiritual connection to the ocean has always sort of existed beneath a lot of your music, even during the early Beach Boy years?
1: Oh yeah, we've always been near, you know, fond of the water, you know, on the surface as surfers, you know, doing during the early years, and then we started learning about, you know, saving the water and not polluting it, and so I wrote a song called Don't Go Near the Water, which is kind of an anachronism, but because of the pollution,

0: So we've been, quite aware of all of those things, and and Terry, bless his heart, wrote I thought a terrific song, and I thought, well, hey Terry, can I just add a couple of notes, maybe a bridge, so Carl Wilson can sing a beautiful, inner what we call a bridge, to bridge the verses together. And he said, sure. So he's so we got a beautiful song there. Don't fight the sea, about, just hanging in there and trying to make things better. And the Canadians know how to do that.
1: I was reading an interview that you did, and you recalled Brian Wilson telling you, "Al, you have to finish your songs." Did
0: Yeah.
1: completing a postcard from California feel in some way like maybe honoring that encouragement?
0: Yeah, you might say so. But more humorously, that was Brian's remark to folks who would ask him, how do you write a song? And he would deflect, because it was so easy for him to write a song. He would deflect and say, you've got to finish your songs. So it's kind of a tongue-in-cheek thing. It really wasn't that, like with ask telling me to finish my songs, because that's the trick, is knowing how to write a good melody. And Brian had all those qualities. He could not only write them, he could arrange them, produce them, and sing them. So the rest of us are really in the Brian Wilson School of Music area. So I give him all the credit.
1: I want to play a little bit of another track from A Postcard from California, Waves of Love.
0: Oh, yeah.
1: Oh, we don't have that. Oh,
0: Like
1: sorry.
0: that.
1: We'll have to. Well, let's talk briefly about that. Oh, do we have that? I don't think. Okay, one second. We'll have that for you in a second. But Carl Wilson's voice, I believe,
0: Oh,
1: comes up
0: yeah.
1: on this. So this was recorded when, in the early 90s?
0: Yeah. No, later than that, around 2000, early 2000s.
1: And Carl sadly passed away in the late 90s, I think 1998. So was did you I mean how
0: Oh,
1: did
0: must.
1: you get his
0: I
1: voice
0: guess
1: on
0: you're
1: that
0: right.
1: track?
0: I guess you're right. It was before then. It all kind of comes together in my brain. The decades are rolling by now.
1: Tell me about it. Let's hear a little bit of that right now.

0: There we go. Waves of Love. That's from a postcard from California. It's kind of a love letter to California, or at least it sounds like that to me. California, the California dream, the coastline. When you listen back to that now, what emotions does that record stir in you?
1: Well, it was a preeminent Beach Boys song, and I thought we were going to have a single out of it. But our producer at the time, executive producer, had other ideas. So I channeled it into my own album. But I thought everyone thought it should be a Beach Boys song. And sorry about that. That's my schnoodle. Hey, anyway, so I thought, you know what? I'm going to put it on my album, my solo album, because it's too good to lose a great song like that. And Carl was generous enough to help me finish it. So I'm really lucky. I had so much talent around me. I assembled an album just virtually with some of the best singers and writers in the country. So I was very lucky.

0: I know you released an EP last year, Islands in the Sun. Anything else in the works? Is there going to be another Al Jardine solo album?
1: I think I'm going to do an extended EP if for Record Store Day. There's a couple of really cool songs on it, and some you know, refreshing things. And I'm going to finish my songs, Brian.
0: Great advice. Yes.
1: Yeah. And release a few.
0: I want to go back quickly to the Beach Boys' "Love You" album. There's a song on there called "Solar System," and I mean, are you into astronomy? Are you a sky watcher?
1: Yeah, very much so. I have a Celestron myself, a 16-inch Celestron. I love it.
0: And I have to ask you this because it is Coast to Coast AM. Have you ever seen a UFO?
1: My son has. He's actually photographed a few.
0: Really?
1: Yeah. Yeah, it you know, cigar-shaped kind of structures that he's sitting out here on the West Coast, pretty much north of Monterey, California, and just sitting in a hill. He'll have his camera ready to go, and he's amazing. He's a brilliant photographer. Andrew Jardine is his name, and I'm cultivating his stuff. I'll share that with you sometime, or in your audience. If I get something to share with you, I will.
0: Oh, I'd love to. I'd love to see those photographs.
1: Yeah.
0: Got to ask you about, because I'm up here in Canada, and I always like to say we have 6 months of winter and 6 months of bad skating. Do you miss winters in Lima, Ohio?
1: That's funny. Oh yeah. Well, I don't miss the winters, no. But I love that part of the world though. When the leaves start to change and I'm a Midwesterner at heart. Yeah, I really am.
0: All right. Well, folks, you need to get out and see Al Jardine and the Pet Sounds Band. And they are coming to Phoenix and Palm Springs and then on to Australia. More information at aljardine.com. Al, thank you so much for taking the time. What a privilege.
1: Well, thank you, Richard. That's very kind of you.
0: All right. Coming up next, former CIA contract pilot Tosh Plumlee and investigator author Ralph Pezzullo. Join me for a chilling 3-hour journey into a hidden world surrounding the assassination of John F. Kennedy, covert flights, anti-Castro operatives, intelligence networks, and alleged abort team dispatched to Dallas before history changed forever. I'm Richard Serrett, and this is Coast to Coast AM.

0: Here's your updated 570 WNAX forecast. Our pattern for today and into the day on Monday going to continue to favor some strong to severe storms across parts of the region. We'll start to see a pattern change across portions of the region as we look ahead toward Monday. Cold front swinging through, being with it some cooler air, but also a break in that potential for some strong to severe storms by Tuesday. As we look ahead toward this afternoon and tonight, we are expecting strong to severe storms to develop again, first as supercells with some very large hail and strong tornadoes possible, and then we'll see more of a lines of storms setting up, and damaging winds going to be our primary threats once that happens. The better setup for numerous strong to severe storms really going to favor portions of central to eastern Nebraska, stretching into western Iowa, southeast parts of South Dakota, along with southwest Minnesota. Central and eastern Nebraska and Iowa looking at the better chance for strong to severe storms into Monday. Severe storms could have all modes of severe weather for Monday. I'm meteorologist Regina Cole on 570 WNAX. Right now, it's 64 degrees.
1: Hey, it's another WNAX Trips Update with Make It Easy Steve. 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On this once-in-a-lifetime 12-day trip, you'll experience the rich history and the beauty of London and Paris and spend time at Stonehenge, Windsor Castle, Versailles.
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1: I'm Vicki Barker. As Long Island Railroad workers walk off the job,
2: we're just trying to get what's fair to us.
1: More than 250,000 New York area commuters a day use the LIRR. This man's philosophical.
3: Fortunately, the buses are reliable, but the trains would have been better.
1: A dire situation unfolding in parts of the Southwest. The Colorado River is running out of water. The crisis, driven by heat, drought, and overuse, now threatening tens of millions who live along its 1,400-mile length. CBS's Jonathan Vigliotti reports.
4: Arizona, California, and Nevada are now scrambling to conserve water, unveiling an emergency proposal that would pay some users to consume less. But without a broader agreement among the states the river flows through, each fighting for more of the share, experts warn mandatory water cuts could deepen. That would threaten farming, hydropower, and the water supply millions of people rely on in cities from Phoenix to Los Angeles.
1: Anticipation is building ahead of next month's World Cup soccer tournament opener in the United States, and so are the costs for the fans and the host cities. CBS's Adam Yamaguchi reports from Los Angeles.
5: President Trump, when asked, said even he wouldn't pay $1,000 to watch the U.S. play Paraguay in the opener. California's Attorney General Rob Bonta also not buying in. He sent a letter to FIFA Wednesday seeking. President Trump, when asked, said even he wouldn't pay $1,000 to watch the U.S. play Paraguay in the opener. California's Attorney General Rob Bonta also not buying in. He sent a letter to FIFA Wednesday seeking answers about potentially misleading ticketing practices after reports that FIFA, quote, sold tickets based on seating categories displayed on stadium maps and later altered those seating categorizations before assigning precise seat locations.
1: Adam Yamaguchi, sorry about that false start. Now, there was a surprise win in last night's annual Pop Music Schlockfest in Vienna.
6: That infectious dance party anthem was enough to send both viewers and national jury swooning, giving Bulgaria and Dara the glittery crown at the 70th Eurovision Song Contest. Dara defeated 24 other competitors, including a flame-throwing Finnish duo and an acclaimed Australian star in Vienna Saturday. It's Bulgaria's first ever Eurovision win. Five countries had pulled out of the event over Israel's participation and the conflict in Gaza. Heather Bosch, CBS News.
1: Israel came in second. Overseas, the World Health Organization has declared an Ebola outbreak in the Democratic Republic of Congo a public health emergency of global concern. 80 deaths so far. This is CBS News.
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1: A Virginia teenager is working to save lives in her rural town.
12: In Wythe County, Virginia, 14 yellow signs are going up. 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High school junior Olivia Krieger comes from a farming family, and this is her Girl Scout project. She made presentations and proposals to county and transportation officials.
13: I've experienced a lot of close calls.
12: Farmer Terry Krueger supports the high schooler. His brother Charles was killed in a crash in 2022.
14: On a daily basis, we encounter people that's impatient, putting themselves and us at risk.
12: Olivia Krieger says she hopes the signs will help save lives. Jennifer Kuiper, CBS News.
1: And finally, gunmen.

0: And have kidnapped more than 50 children from three schools in the same town in northeastern Nigeria. Most of those missing are aged between 2 and 5. Witnesses say the suspects used the children as human shields while fleeing, preventing security forces from firing. I'm Vicki Barker, CBS News.
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6: Your collapsing career strategy. I'm Gordon Deal with Nicole Murray. Thanks for spending part of your weekend with us. Here's what's coming up this hour.
7: With the advance of AI, it's time to build a fortress around your line of work. We'll outline the steps.
6: Take your base. How robot umpires have increased the number of walks in Major League Baseball.
7: You know about good heart habits like exercise and a healthy diet. Now add this one, a positive attitude. Hear about new research.
6: And weight loss drugs disrupting the wedding gown industry.
8: I have found at the height of weight loss, some people tell me they've lost a clothing size every 2 to 3 weeks. So that, you know, that's pretty rapid and drastic weight loss. And it stabilizes. Not everyone loses weight that quickly, but it can be very fast and dramatic.
6: Jennifer Williams at the Wall Street Journal on wedding dresses coming with a legal waiver for brides taking GLP-1s. A mix of actual costs, lost wages, and missed retirement contributions can cost daughters caring for their parents nearly $300,000. Here's Katie Notopoulos, senior correspondent at Business Insider. Katie, this has generated a lot of reaction.
9: So one of my colleagues, Maria Kelly Kordaki, had written an article about how there is this huge economic impact that millennial and often a lot of Gen X daughters are currently taking on dealing with aging parents. And what she found was that there's approximately a $300,000 lifetime, what we're calling a tax, on daughters for having to deal with this. And the way that she was looking at this and calculating, it's not that elder care costs on average $300,000, which many of you probably know. It is very expensive, yes. But what it was really looking at is also what kinds of costs people have to give up in order to care for an aging parent, whether that's they have to move cities to move back home with them, have them move in with them, maybe pass up on a promotion or a career opportunity. Maybe they have to take off a couple years from work. And not only are they losing wages during those times, but they're also not contributing to their own retirement. They're not getting Social Security, things like that. So when they become older, they're going to be paying on their, you know, retirement years too.
6: How did we get here? Like, we've always had old people in our lives, right? I mean, what's different?
9: Well, that's a great question. I mean, there are a couple of things. So one, people are just living longer than they were before, right? And that's, you know, generally a good thing, right? Like, we want people to have long and healthy lives. And yes, it's true that historically people have always cared for their parents, you know, multi-generational households, things like that. But there's a few factors that are going into what's making that a little different than it has been in the past. One is women work more than they did in the past, right? A lot of women are not, you know, able to, they're busy. You know, they have careers that they are now having to give up or take breaks from in order to do the kind of caregiving that maybe they didn't have to take a career break in the past. also, there's a bigger, people are having kids older.

0: older. So when you look at the sandwich generation, the generations are just further apart, right? So you have parents who are also getting squeezed dealing with elderly parents, and they still have kids at home, or maybe they're helping pay for college or teenagers. So they're sort of gaining it from all sides, really squeezed on that.
1: Yeah. We're speaking with Katie Notopoulos, senior correspondent at Business Insider. The story is a deep one. It's called The Millennial Daughter Tax is Terrifying. I guess the issue, too, here is I don't know that we see a way out, right? Are there solutions here?
0: That's a great question. I mean, yes and no. I think from what I heard from people, because when we did this story, we got tons and tons of feedback from people who were saying, I'm living this. This is my experience.
1: Yeah.
0: This is it. This is happening to me because it's happening all over the place. One thing that we're really seeing over again, and this is why we're calling it the daughter tax, is that it does tend to fall in families to the daughter and not the son. Sometimes you'll even have women taking care of their in-laws.
1: Yes.
0: And I think a big thing is between siblings and even between parents and children is have these conversations early about what are we going to do when you can't be in your home anymore? What are we going to do when you're older? What's the plan for, your aging? I think a lot of people are reluctant to have those conversations early. And then by the time they have to happen, it becomes a really fraught thing. So, people can't, you can't prevent someone from getting sick or needing care. We can't really change the costs of this. Unfortunately, they are very, very high, and Medicare and Medicaid doesn't cover all of it.
1: Mm-hmm.
0: But you can sort of plan ahead a little bit to make some of the emotional difficulties a little easier.
1: Explain some of the statistics coming out of this type of story.
0: So one of the things that we were seeing is that in terms of daughters, it's about 61% of caregivers for aging people are daughters or a female family member. And statistically, we just know also when it comes to any sort of caregiving, it's a much higher women percentage. But we were also seeing that it was I think it was $295,000, was the sort of lifetime cost of doing this.
1: Thanks, Katie. Katie Notopoulos, senior correspondent at Business Insider. Coming up next on This Weekend, why your career strategy needs a do-over.

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2: Faster to train, and you can get AIs to train each other. Though I was reading something the other day that where there's a problem with AI robots learning from each other, because if one glitches, then that glitch goes to the entire population of robots, and suddenly you've got them all glitching at the same time, which could be problematic. But the fact of the matter is even though AIs are more expensive than people right now, that's about to change. And when that does change, we're going to face some fairly significant economic issues as large swaths of the population become unemployable.
3: Boy, all right. So before we get to something like kind of building a fortress around your career, you reference in your piece the educational infrastructure, which is, I guess, very problematic here.
2: Yeah, well, because things are changing really fast. So the within a year, you're seeing career paths that were viable at the beginning of the year not being viable at the end of the year because AI has taken over. Just a couple years back, we're telling everybody to get into software. Now we're telling everybody maybe you don't want to go into software because AI is pretty good at coding. And so imagine starting school in a 4-year university. The job you're working for by the time you finish your freshman year may no longer exist, let alone by the time you graduate as a senior. And so the education infrastructure is ill-suited for this rapid change rate. You would need to pivot within a year, both tell the students they needed to pivot, help them find the pivot, and get them pivoted. And you might need to do that almost every year they're in school. So that makes the whole 4-year university thing seem pretty foolish in hindsight.
3: We're speaking with Rob Enderle, founder and principal analyst of the Enderle Group. He's written a piece for TG Daily called Why Your Career Strategy is Obsolete and How to Build a Human Fortress. All right, so what about building that fortress here, Rob? Give us some ideas.
2: Well, so right now you want to try to pick career paths that are likely to survive at least the initial wave. And the ones that are at least holding right now are skilled trades, and we think we've got about up to a 15-year window where skilled trades will be viable. That's where you go to a trade school rather than a university. You learn something like carpentry or plumbing or becoming an electrician, something along those lines. Those jobs, at least for now, seem to be holding. Eventually, robots will do them. But as you've seen with robot development, they're just now becoming sort of viable for some things, which means you've got a good deal of time for both the robots to be developed and for people to get comfortable with using them in those roles. And so it could actually be longer than 15 years, but we're projecting about 15 years for those jobs to be capable. Specialized healthcare as opposed to general healthcare, this is where you've got specialists. It's very expensive to train a robot up to do something in a specialty as opposed to being a general practitioner. So robots doing general health will be, I mean, they're in test. In fact, IBM was showcasing a great deal of competence in AI robots in healthcare almost 2 decades ago. But that's general healthcare. When you're talking about specialties, areas where the knowledge is held but amongst just a few people, spending an AI up to do that, it's going to be just too expensive for the near term. So figure you got maybe up to a 20-year safety window there. An AI orchestrator. Now this is something that's new. We think it's going to hold for a while. And this is somebody that's an expert on AIs and is able to weave them together to perform a particular task. Think of it as a kind of an executive or a second level manager in a company, but over AIs instead of people. Because we're going to need a person in the middle in some role like this for the foreseeable future for security, for quality control, and to make sure the AIs don't go off the rails like Anthropic did just a while back. That job is going to be relatively secure.
3: Thanks, Rob. Rob Enderle, founder and principal analyst at the Enderle Group. Coming up next on This Weekend, the growing shrinking problem in the wedding gown industry.

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10: Thanks for spending part of your weekend with us. The rising popularity of GLP-1 medications is making things in the wedding sector a bit more complicated. Here's this weekend's Nicole Murray.
11: Developments in the world of wedding planning, here to discuss, Wall Street Journal reporter Jennifer Williams. So there is a new step added to the process of buying a wedding dress. What is it?
12: Yeah, so as brides prepare for their big day, some of them are taking weight loss drugs, and they, depending on the shop they're buying from, may have to sign a waiver that says if you're buying a dress now that doesn't fit your current shape, you know, we're not responsible if you don't end up being the size you expect to be in 6 or 9 months.
11: How drastic are women's bodies changing because of the GLP-1 medications? What have you found?
12: I have found at the height of weight loss, some people tell me they've lost a clothing size every 2 to 3 weeks. So that, you know, that's pretty rapid and drastic weight loss. And it stabilizes. Not everyone loses weight that quickly, but it can be very fast and dramatic.
11: What have bridal shops had to do to adjust because of the GLP-1 trend?
12: So bridal stores in response are starting to stock more dresses in some cases to accommodate last-minute weight fluctuations. They are accommodating rush orders or requests for hurried tailoring and adjustments to dresses. They've had to make a lot

0: of changes, and some of the bridal store owners that I spoke with talked about how beyond those changes, there's sort of a lack of, or not a lack of, but a little bit less trust in all the experience that they have in saying, you know, if you're going to lose 10 pounds, we would expect it to show up in this, and this area. Whereas on these weight loss drugs, it's sometimes much harder to predict where the weight loss will occur, which of course makes it hard, especially for a fitted dress, to figure out what that should look like several months down the road.
1: What types of dresses do experts recommend for brides on GLP-1 medications?
0: So they're definitely steering brides towards more forgiving silhouettes, like a lace-up back instead of a zipper is going to have more give, depending on how the upper body changes. Cuts that flare at the waist are also helpful in masking any weight fluctuations from the waist down. So those are some of the adjustments that bridal store owners have talked to me about in terms of making those to people who say they are on weight loss medication.
1: Now, prior to this GLP-1 craze, how long did it take from the first meeting to a finished dress?
0: I think it varies on the shop, but the typical timeline I was hearing was somewhere in the time frame of 6 to 12 months. Some can do it faster than that, but that was the general time range I was hearing as I talked with dressmakers.
1: And how long are they taking now that GLP-1s are in the mix?
0: Well, at David's Bridal, I heard that brides are starting to shop for their dresses, you know, 45 days before the wedding, just because they want to get as close to the day before they have measurements and have the dress fitted. It's a much, much more compressed timeline.
1: And what are we seeing from customers? Are they trying to get quicker adjustments? Is returning the gown becoming a common issue here?
0: I have heard that bride dressmakers are hearing this, these requests more often. So David's Bridal, again, said that their rush orders are up 50%. So a rush order is a turnaround within 4 weeks of a wedding, and that's up 50% in the last 2 years. Their tailors are getting requests to move faster. The brides, you know, they even when they are shopping far out from their wedding, they sort of might come in close to the date to get the last minute adjustments, and they want that done as close to the day as possible.
1: Now, just in general, from a bird's eye view, how many couples who plan to get married are typically using these GLP-1 drugs?
0: So a study that I reported on from Zola, which is a wedding planning platform, said 1 in 10 couples arranging a wedding for this year use the drugs, and the same number are considering it.
1: And then how much does a typical wedding dress cost?
0: Zola says the average wedding dress costs $2,250, and then, of course, if you're going into the designer realm, that can easily get up to $10,000 or more.
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3: When you finally find your thing, you want the whole world to know about that thing. 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Canva, the thing that makes anything a thing.

0: they took their families out, and many that's their cash, they're home rich, they're not cash rich. But suburbia, it lacks transit, it lacks a lot of housing services, it lacks a lot of things that help cushion poverty in cities, and it's leaving millions of seniors at risk of isolation in neighborhoods they help build and put themselves in poverty because they're not cash rich, they're home rich, but they lack a lot of the services that are in the cities.
1: Wow. How many folks are impacted? Do we even know?
0: We don't know. You know, the U.S. has roughly about 6 million people or 60 million people over the age of 65, and that's gone up about 34%. But the growth has been in our country in these low-density metro areas, and roughly half of seniors live in suburban-style communities, meaning even modest poverty can translate to millions struggling. So we think, we estimated there's around 11 to 15% of seniors living in poverty, and that number keeps growing up, and poverty has grown since the 2000s, concentrated outside the urban area, and the fastest-growing age group is 80-plus, and they're most likely to face high housing costs and need for paid care, putting a lot of financial strain on their pocketbooks.
1: Wow. Does that mean they might, as a group, be in selling mode at some point?
0: They could be, but you know, remember, about 70% of seniors live in areas where public transportation is limited. So even then, they can't move into areas. There's a lot of programs, Meals on Wheels and home health care costs. It costs a lot for those spread out suburban areas and in dense cities. So many times, this is their only asset. So if they sell it, where are they gonna go? Are they gonna go to assisted living? Are they gonna go in senior care areas like in Florida? So it's really hard, and it's unrealistic that a lot of them will take that care. But if they take this, put this in perspective. There's a New York County level in Nassau County where poverty has surged, and adult poverty has surged around 78%, 48% in Suffolk County from 2012 to 2022. So it's a growing problem, and we're not really focusing on it.
1: Wow. We're speaking with Russell Contreras, senior race and justice reporter at Axios. The story is called Suburban Poverty Traps America's Senior Citizens. Is there anybody proposing a solution, or does anyone see a way out of this, or does the pendulum swing the other way at some point?
0: Well, a lot of folks I talked to said, look, suburban areas need to step up their infrastructure. So you're going to need some sort of transportation. You can't let these be transportation deserts. You're going to have to put the same facilities that you have in cities in suburban areas. Now, it's going to be challenging, thinking about the access to meals, access to other things, in order to augment that poverty. But the other issue we have is, if you do that, there's also the exurbs. The exurbs are also growing. They even lack more resources. So there's need to be a conversation about what's to happen here, and a lot of different proposals. If not, this problem is going to get worse.
1: Thanks, Russell. Russell Contreras, senior race and justice reporter at Axios. Coming up next on This Weekend, how takeout food orders are changing with AI expansion.

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0: 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And I also noticed that he was letting his class out earlier than they were supposed to let out. And he was telling them that he was doing it as a favor to them. But I think in reality, he just wanted to...
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0: Thanks for joining us. Imagine ordering your next slice of pizza or cup of coffee through an artificial intelligence chatbot like Gemini, Claude, or ChatGPT. That may be the direction that the restaurant world is heading toward. Here's Hal from Charles Passy, reporter at MarketWatch. Charles, what have you found?
1: Well, I mean, what we found is that basically we have two big restaurant or food and restaurant chains that are going into the world of AI. So both Starbucks and Little Caesars announced that they were going to be putting apps onto the ChatGPT platform. And this is, think of this as maybe a first step into what could be happening. So both with Starbucks and Little Caesars, you can really sort through what you want to order. I mean, the Starbucks app is kind of fun. Like, what's your mood today? And it will guide you through to a drink you can order. What you can't do on both of these apps is actually place the physical order itself. So the ChatGPT will essentially take you to the Starbucks or Little Caesars platform to complete the transaction. But the bigger news really here is that most people in the industry think this is the beginning of what could be a tidal wave. In other words, you're pretty much going to see many, if not most, restaurant brands, go to an AI platform in one shape or form. It may not be ChatGPT. I mean, there's Gemini, there's Claude, but you're going to see most of the restaurant brands go on to these platforms in some way, shape, or form over time. And this really could be the future of the way we look at placing our takeout orders or our delivery orders.
0: So what's the why wouldn't I just use the Starbucks app or the Little Caesars app? Why do I need ChatGPT, for example?
1: The honest answer is you could, and maybe some people will still want to do that. Again, this is still being shaken out, but I think a couple of factors enter into it here is that, eventually, as AI becomes more mainstream, as more of us go on to, a ChatGPT, it's where people are. So these brands are going to have to be where people are. And consumers, the thought is also that consumers may not want the hassle of doing a two-step process. They may want to just complete their payments, do the whole transaction on one app. In the same way you might do your whole transaction on a Grubhub instead of going to a second step of also going to the restaurant platform. So there's some thought on that. There is some thought also that restaurants want to keep the payment stuff to themselves. I mean, they mine that data. First of all, do they have to pay an outside provider to be on their platform? But the payment information they collect is something they mine to help decide a lot of things. So it's not clear if the restaurants will immediately want to be on board. It's also worth mentioning that ChatGPT has already explored payment options with retail brands, and it's something that they tried within the last year, and they had some stumbling blocks. So I think this is all technology and ways of approaching retail that are still being worked out, but the end result is most people think this is the future of how we're going to look at ordering and dining out.
0: Thanks, Charles. Charles Passy, reporter at MarketWatch. Coming up next on This Weekend, blaming robot umpires for the new trend in baseball.

0: He's been a professor at two major universities, been a teacher for over 40 years. 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
6: Thanks for sharing part of your weekend with us. The walk rate in Major League Baseball this season has reached levels hardly seen in the past seven decades due to a smaller strike zone brought about by the game's new ball strike challenge system. Jared Diamond, national baseball writer at the Wall Street Journal, says the robot umpires seem to have it in for the pitchers. Jared, what do you mean?
7: So the robot umpires have been in baseball now for about 6 weeks or so. So we've had a pretty good amount of time to see this whole new world order here of having with batters and pitchers having the ability to challenge pitches. And what seems very clear at this point is that the strike zone is absolutely smaller than it ever was before. And the result of that is batters are walking at a rate that we really haven't seen much of in the history of baseball. 9.5% of all plate appearances in Major League Baseball have ended in a walk. The only other time in the past, let's say 70 years or so, we've seen a walk rate even really close to that high was in the heart of the steroid era, 25 years ago, when pitchers were sort of understandably afraid to throw the ball over the plate. Hard to blame them. That was the last time the walk rate even was at 9%. That was in 2000. We're sitting here at 9.5% right now, and it's very clear that the robot umpires, the one big change for this season, is the primary culprit for that.
6: So scoring is up as well with the extra walks, I presume?
7: Run scoring is up a bit. Not dramatically, but it's up a little bit. Look, it is important to remember that walks going up to 9.5%, that only represents like one extra walk a game overall. There's so many games in baseball. So it's one of these things where it's possible that as a fan, you might not notice. Maybe you are. It sort of depends on how in tune you are with these things. But yes, scoring has gone up slightly. Strikeouts have gone down slightly, which makes sense because if more pitches are being called balls, it sort of stands to reason that fewer are being called strikes, which will ultimately lead to slightly fewer strikeouts. These aren't dramatic numbers. These are numbers that at this point Major League Baseball says they're comfortable with. But it's absolutely something worth monitoring because when you make a big change like the pitch clock, there are always consequences. Like the robot strike zone, there's always consequences. And sometimes there are consequences that maybe you weren't able to predict or maybe you weren't sure how it was going to play out. And now in reality, we're seeing how some of these things are playing out.
6: We're speaking with Jared Diamond, national baseball writer at the Wall Street Journal. The story is called Walks Are Surging in Baseball. Blame the Robot Umpires. So you referenced the pitch clock, which was designed to shorten games. Are the extra walks here lengthening the games?
7: So this is the biggest problem that Major League Baseball faces. It's really actually the only reason I think MLB cares at all about walks. There's many things about walks that baseball would say is a good thing, right? Walks mean more base runners, which means more stolen bases, more guys running around, more action. These are all things that we've talked about for years.

0: players baseball once in the game. They want more base runners. So they're not complaining about walks for that reason. In fact, they're happy about that reason. The issue is that walks require at least, you know, four pitches, four balls at least, to draw a walk. Pitches take time. And as we're sitting here today, the average time of game for a nine-inning baseball game in Major League Baseball this year is 2 hours and 41 minutes. That's 3 minutes longer than last year. It's also the longest since the implementation of the pitch clock. And again, you would say, well, it's not that big. And you'd be right, it's not that big. But it's that little creep that baseball does care about, right? Okay. They got it down to 236 a couple of years ago. Now we're at 241. Suddenly, what if we had 5 more minutes 5 years from now, right? And then all that work from the pitch clock kind of goes by the wayside. So that is the one element MLB is very closely monitoring, how time of game is being impacted by all this.
1: Thanks, Jared. Jared Diamond, national baseball writer at the Wall Street Journal. Coming up next on This Weekend, how being an optimist can help your heart.

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5: Thanks for spending time with us. We'll finish with this. For decades, heart health advice has been focused on a few key pillars, right? Eat healthy, exercise, don't smoke, and manage cholesterol, blood pressure, and stress. But there's a growing body of research that suggests there may be a less obvious factor that can influence cardiovascular health, and that's optimism. The Washington Post says several studies have linked having a sunnier outlook on life to a lower risk of heart disease, stroke, and premature death. In 2021, the American Heart Association released a scientific statement on the mind-heart-body connection, explaining that psychological well-being is an important factor in cardiovascular health. In a new study, researchers found that positive psychology interventions are associated with consistent improvements in cardiovascular risk factors and health behaviors. They include gratitude exercises, optimism training, and mindfulness-based practices. Across the trials, participants showed measurable improvements in blood pressure and inflammatory markers after 8 to 12 weeks. That'll do it for this hour. For Nicole Murray, I'm Gordon Deal. 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

0: This is my day. God has given me this day to use as I will. I can waste it or use it for good. What I do today is very important because I'm exchanging a day of my life for it. When tomorrow comes, this day will be gone forever, leaving something in its place. May God, who gave me this day, also give me the wisdom to know how to live it, to be directed, to add good to it, not evil. May the life, which He also gave me, be well spent for this day.
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2: 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It is the bar. 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
3: Welcome to the Weekend File, a public affairs presentation of WNAX News. I'm News Director Tim Borman, and today we're talking gas. Not gas prices. Well, sort of gas prices. We're talking about all of the periphery things that go along with gas. First and foremost, E15. I mean, it's been a topic of discussion for a long time. This past week, the U.S. House of Representatives voted through on a bipartisan effort year-round E15. Now, interestingly, representatives from some of our area states took some time to take to the floor to make some comments about it. And we've got their comments. We're starting off with South Dakota's lone representative, Dusty Johnson, and his comments to the House of Representatives about E15.
4: Mr. Speaker, like most everybody here in the chamber, I spend a lot of time in home in the district. I'm there every single weekend. And so what do you really hear related to energy? I hear three things. First off, of course, people want lower prices at the pump. That's a no-brainer. Secondly, of course, they want American energy dominance. They don't want to be reliant on others. And then number three, they don't understand the role of outdated regulations. They'd like more freedom to make their own decisions. Well, boy, do I have a deal for them, and do I have a deal for us. E15, year-round E15, addresses all of those concerns. So let's go to affordability first. We know that E15 is 40 or 50 cents a gallon cheaper than standard gasoline, and that will have a big impact on American families. Secondly, when it comes to American energy dominance, I think most South Dakotans would rather our energy future be driven by what's going on in South Dakota cornfields rather than in Iranian oil fields. And this is an incredible opportunity to make sure that we're able to buy more homegrown American fuel. Now, number three, when we get to the freedom and rolling back outdated regulations, let's be real clear what this does. This just gives people more options at the pump. Nobody will be required to buy E15 at the pump. Nobody will be required to sell E15 at the pump. This is going to be the market at work. And what we know is that a 1970s era EPA rule just tells Americans that, no, you can't. Even if somebody wants to sell you E15 in the summer months, you can't buy it. And what we know for those people who are concerned about environmental impacts is that E15 has a lower reed vapor pressure than E10. So any smog concerns are not applicable. I mean, E15 is better for the environment in that way. So, Mr. Speaker, almost no matter how you come down, whether you're concerned about affordability, whether you're concerned about geopolitics, whether you're concerned about overregulation, E15 gives us the tools we need to move in the right direction. I would close by saying this. I know the wheels of progress don't always turn quickly, but they are turning today. And when we vote off this House floor year-round E15, the winner will be the American people. With that, I would yield back.
3: Out of Iowa, there are four representatives, Zach Nunn, Randy Feenstra. Neither made any comments on the floor, but two of the reps did, Marionette Miller-Meeks. This is what she had to say.
5: Recognized. Thank you, Mr. Speaker, and I thank the Chair of the Energy and Commerce Committee for allowing me time. I'm proud to stand here I know, I really am standing. 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Every single year since 2011, the EPA has issued an emergency waiver to allow E15 to be sold during the summer months. That means Washington already recognizes that this policy makes sense. What we are doing today is removing an outdated prohibition and finally providing certainty for farmers, producers, retailers, and consumers year-round. E15, as an American-made domestic fuel that is homegrown, lowers gas prices, strengthens our energy independence, and supports rural communities across Iowa and our country. Nationwide E15 adoption would save drivers nearly 20

0: $57 billion annually. But this debate is about much more than fuel. Agriculture is hurting right now. Input costs remain high through the Biden administration, commodity prices are down, and farm bankruptcies are rising. I've looked farmers in the eye as they've told me their family farms, their legacies, their community bank, their community implement dealer, not because they're failing, but because Washington keeps moving the goalpost. Year-round E15 provides the certainty farmers have been asking for. It would increase corn demand by 2.4 billion bushels, strengthens domestic energy production, and support more than 128,000 American jobs, and injects billions into rural economies, and saves Americans money. And let's clear up some misinformation being pushed about this bill. The legislation doesn't mandate E15. It simply gives retailers the option to sell it year-round. Again, it's removing an outdated prohibition. The fear-mongering and falseheads being spread about this bill are coming at the expense of America's farmers, rural communities, and the American people. Farmers do not need more uncertainty. They need Congress to finally act and get out of the way. It's time to deliver permanent year-round E15. With that, I yield.
1: And also Representative Ashley Hinson had comments for the representatives during that vote.
2: Thank you, Mr. Speaker. I rise today in support of the Nationwide Consumer and Fuel Retailer Choice Act to allow permanent nationwide year-round access to E15. If you ate today, thank a farmer. If you got dressed today, thank a farmer. And if you put gas in your car today, thank a farmer. This is a challenging time for our ag economy, and we should be using every single tool available to us to support farmers and our rural communities. And this bill does just that, driving new demand for American ag products and boosting our farm income by $13.8 billion. Year-round E15 would lower costs across the board for working families across the country, saving drivers up to 30 cents per gallon and reducing those prices along the supply chain. That's a savings of about $200 a year in fuel costs for the average family. Iowans, just for a stat here, have saved $126 million in the last decade by choosing E15 over E10. That's real savings. Full E15 adoption would also help to support 128,000 full-time jobs. So, after years of uncertainty, it is time for Congress to step up and provide this permanent solution. This is something I know I've been pushing for years. This is not a mandate. This is common sense regulation fixes focused right on the consumer. This is not a mandate. It's a market. It's a win-win-win, supporting homegrown energy, reducing reliance on foreign oil, and continuing to support America's producers who do the best thing, which is feeding and fueling the world. I urge my colleagues on both sides of the aisle to support this common sense bill, and I yield back.
1: Now, the representatives from Nebraska, Mike Flood, Don Bacon, Adrian Smith, none of them had any comments from the floor. Now, we are going to switch gears a little bit. We're going to move away from the debate on E15. And we're going to move to a different debate. Now, this one was introduced in the past week by Speaker of the House, John Hanson. He's also running for governor, but this one is coming about as a legislator. He is pushing for a holiday from the state gas tax. Now, it's something that he has started talking about. It's a call that actually follows something that's being talked about in Washington, D.C. President Trump as a push right now to try and get the federal gas tax to be waived for a period of time as well. So Representative Hanson, what are we thinking here?
3: Yeah, well, exactly. You know, you hear from President Trump, he's calling for the suspension of the gas tax at the federal level. Other states are starting to consider or implementing suspensions of the gas tax at the state level. And so I think South Dakota should be leading on this issue and not following the pack. And if you think about the amount of gas tax that you're paying today at the state level combined with the federal level, if we did that in partnership with President Trump, people would save an average of about 50 cents per gallon. And I think that's real needed relief right now for people who are experiencing these high gas prices. Everybody, working families, fixed income seniors, farmers, ranchers, businesses, you name it. The people need help. This is a way that we at the state level can do our part and help by lowering gas prices and bring about more affordability for families in this state. And I think we should go ahead with it.
1: Now, there are basically two paths to calling a special session of the legislature to try and get something like this done. either the governor called

0: calls for that special session directly, or it takes two-thirds vote of each chamber, the House and the Senate, in order to call that special session. Now, you've brought this topic up, and Ian Fury, who's with Governor Larry Roden's campaign, has said that this is not ready for prime time. In fact, he said that there isn't enough money in the future fund that to even cover the expense. What's your response?
1: Yeah, well, you know, there is over $60 million sitting in cash reserves in the future fund. And maybe some of that is obligated, but of course, the money keeps flowing in to that fund. In addition to that, you know, the state just announced today that we were about $12 million over budget projections in revenue, I think this month alone. And so there's money sitting there that can help the people of South Dakota when they really need it. And I think if you ask around, they're going to say, we need this right now. We need relief at the pump right now. You know, I'm hearing from people who can barely afford to drive to work anymore if they're commuting long distances because of the high gas prices. And so the money is there that's sitting in a fund. That fund continues to accumulate. And so more money would generate as the summer goes on. And if you came to the table and wanted to actually work together, in addition to that, you look at the money that's sitting there in excess of what we budgeted for already this year. There's money to do this, and it's needed right now. Excuses are not needed. What we need is action, decisive action, to bring about relief for South Dakota taxpayers, and that's what I'm focused on.
0: Okay, so if we have to go to the two-thirds vote of the chambers, do you have the support you need to do this?
1: Well, I guess we're going to find out, because if the governor's office isn't willing to work with us on this, then we'll start a petition process and see which legislators are willing to come on board. And so we hope to gather the support of legislators in the House and the Senate and get the two-thirds support that's needed. We'll lead on the issue. We're not afraid to lead on these issues. And I think, you know, if you look at some of the differences in this race for governor, you know, we have been leading on the issues. We haven't been hiding from behind. And we want to continue to be a leader on affordability and on lowering tax burdens on South Dakota families. And so that's what I'm going to continue to do.
0: Okay, now the taxes that you want to waive, that goes for infrastructure, primarily construction and repair on roads, bridges, airport runways. Now, you've said you believe the state can do this and not endanger itself in any way by overspending, correct?
1: Yeah, well, you know, if you look at about, you know, the average amount of money that comes in every year from tax, or every month, I should say, that comes in from taxpayers to the state gas tax, fuel tax, you know, it's right around $15 million. And so to do a summer gas tax holiday, which is what I'm proposing, you'd be looking at right around, you know, $45, $50 million between future fund revenue and some other revenue that's sitting now in reserve funding. I think we could do that. We could actually replace that funding to the highway fund and not actually jeopardize any of our infrastructure. I think our infrastructure is critically important. We need good highways and roads and bridges in South Dakota. I'm not proposing to jeopardize any of that. Instead, I'm looking to take some of the money that we have in reserves, use that, and then pass the savings along to the people in the form of gas tax relief.
0: So now exactly what kind of a timeline are we looking at to try and accomplish this special session to get this called for a vote?
1: Well, you know, if the governor were willing to call a special session, we could do it, you know, more immediately. Of course, it takes a little more time to start to petition the legislators and ask for their support and work that support up. And so that might take a little extra time. I'm committed to doing this as soon as possible. And so whatever it takes to get relief to South Dakotans, that's what I'm going to do, and I'm going to push for it as fast as we can.
0: And finally, are there any final thoughts on the topic that you want to share?
1: Well, I think it's critically important. And if you ask families all across the state, if you ask businesses all across the state, you're going to hear that high gas prices are having a significant impact on their bottom line, on their budget. And we can do something about that. President Trump is talking about cutting the gas tax at the federal level for a tax holiday. I think we should do the same thing here in South Dakota. We need to focus on our South Dakota families and our South Dakota small businesses. That should be our focus, not hoarding the money in state reserve accounts. I don't think that's the right approach. And when you have gas prices as high as they are today, help is needed right away. And so we should lead on that. We should lead on the Republican principle of lower taxation. That's what I'm going to do, and that's what I'm going to be fighting for every day for

0: people of South Dakota.
1: So there you have it, the plan from Speaker of the House John Hanson when it comes to calling for a special session of the South Dakota legislature in an effort to get a holiday from the state gas tax voted in. Now, checking it out, the state portion of gas tax around 28 cents a gallon, federal portion of the gas tax around 20 cents a gallon, that comes up around 50 cents a gallon if both of them were to have a holiday. Then if you take a look at what they talk about with E15, that would take another 50 cents to 75 cents off a gallon. It could make a big difference at the pump if everything comes to pass. We'll all be watching it together. You've been listening to The Weekend File, a public affairs presentation of WNAX News.
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3: The following is a pre-recorded paid program. Any claims made during the program are strictly those of the advertiser and do not necessarily reflect the views of this station, nor are they guaranteed or warranted by 570 WNAX or its parent company, Saga Communications Incorporated.
4: This is Vern Venom Grimsley with the Spiritual Renaissance broadcast. In spite of modern science, industry, and our latest technological tinkerings, humankind still depends deeply upon the wisdom of the past. Doctors yet today take the oath written by Hippocrates 400 years before the birth of Christ. Democracy began in ancient Greece, and our modern courts are based upon the laws of Rome 2,000 years ago. Our contemporary calendar is fashioned after the ancient Egyptian one, and our 60-minute hour was borrowed from the early Babylonians. And a truth is no less true for being old. So with the teachings of Jesus, the fatherhood of God and the brotherhood of man are every bit as practical and relevant today as the Egyptian calendar and the Hippocratic Oath, for the life and teachings of Jesus will never, ever die. To multiplied millions of human beings, religion is the dullest of all dull subjects. And yet, 2,000 years ago, there lived a Galilean carpenter who was able to stir the citizenry of his day to awe, excitement, and commitment over this very subject, religion. But why would it be that 20 centuries later, many regard his message to be dull? The reason for that is that 20 centuries later, so little of what people have heard is really the message that that carpenter proclaimed. If modern humankind seems uninspired by Jesus' message, it just could be because modern humankind has yet to hear it. I mean really to hear it. What has been proclaimed has predominantly been a religion about Jesus, rather than the robust and joyous, vigorous and victorious religion of Jesus. What this man really taught and did and said. For centuries, the most peculiar, even unbelievable theories have been propounded in theological circles regarding who Jesus was, what his purpose was, what message it was that he bore, and yet his own teachings on this matter are oftentimes radically at odds with what people have been taught that he said. His emphasis was simply upon the dynamics of the spiritual life, on finding and knowing God, on what Jesus termed living the abundant life, in the love of God and the love of others, which he once declared summed up all of the law and the prophets, all of the Hebrew religion of his own day and before. He enlivened his listeners with a lively sense of the immediacy of God. Not that the deity is a dark and distant theological thundercloud hurling lightning bolts of wrath and anger upon a cringing humankind, but that God is a wondrously loving Father, keen in understanding, eternal in patience, a God who loves each son and daughter on this earth with an everlasting love that will not let you go, a God who knows each time a sparrow flutters to the ground and numbers the very hairs on your head, who desires good for all people. Jesus' God was not an abstract cosmic concept, but an alive and loving personality. Certainly, God is far more than a personality, but in human terms, God is at least a personality. God can know and be known, love and be loved. God is spirit, taught Jesus, an ever-present nearness who knows all that you are and all that you could become, who calls humanity to eternal life, who has a dynamic plan and a purpose in mind for every individual who will seek for it in trust. It was this ringing and resonant message of joy that so enthralled the thinking and swept the souls of men and women 2,000 years ago. And what this Jesus of Nazareth taught in that age remains yet true in this age. The finding and knowing of God

God are the supreme satisfactions of mortal existence, and they may be yours as well if you will have the faith to claim them in this moment. Traditional Christianity has spent more time teaching the importance of how Jesus was born and why Jesus died than the way Jesus lived and the truths Jesus taught. Somebody mailed me a tract one time, one of those little leaflets you see people handing out on the streets. It was titled Seven Steps to Becoming a Christian. It quoted seven scriptures on how to become a Christian, but not one of those scriptures was a quotation from Jesus. That is the truth. Now think for a moment of the major religious ideas you have learned in your lifetime. If you were reared in a Christian denomination, then ask yourself how many of those ideas were taught by Jesus of Nazareth himself versus how many were the religious traditions, interpretations, and theologies about Jesus and what he taught. That is why I reiterate that there is a religion of Jesus over and against the many religions about Jesus which have characterized the 2,000 years since his birth. And what this man actually said is so simple that you need not have memorized half of the Bible to comprehend it and begin to live the life of new power and zest and joy and love. He was proclaiming the fatherhood of God and the brotherhood of man, that God loves you, that God has a wonderful will for your life and can totally transform you if you will give your life to the God who gave you your life in the first place, that you are a son or daughter of the everlasting God. Jesus once declared, "I and the Father are one." And another time he said, "He who has seen me has seen the Father." What a majestic miracle. How could God become man? How could the infinite deity, in some sense, have become a squirming baby in a Bethlehem manger? I cannot tell you how. But then I'm not certain I understand how a seed becomes a flower, or how water can turn to steam and to ice, or by what mysterious process my speaking into this radio microphone is able to transmit my voice invisibly for thousands of miles in only a segment of a second. Incredible! Who really can comprehend such mysteries as these? And yet, in the life and the teachings of Jesus of Nazareth, I do behold divinity. I see what God is like. In his love, I discern God's love. In his strength, understanding, compassion, and forgiveness, I see the very strength, understanding, compassion, and forgiveness of the living God. He was and is the Son of God, revealing in one personality both humanity and divinity. The major mission of Jesus' life was the liberation and inspiration of humanity's spiritual nature. He functioned primarily as a teacher of truth by illuminating the darkened human intellect. He healed troubled souls and emancipated the minds of men from their hindering heritage of fear and superstition. His life was and is an edifying ideal of God-guided living. His purpose was to set man spiritually free. But Jesus' life is more an inspiration than an example, not so much to be imitated point by point in our behavior today, but rather to be a spiritual stimulus to creative and courageous living as sons and daughters of the living God. Jesus was not so much a militant revolutionist as a progressive evolutionist. He undercut that which was only when he simultaneously taught what ought to be. The truths which he spoke made a direct appeal to the divine spirit which indwells the minds of humankind. Only when by fear and prejudice men closed their minds to this inner spirit did they cease to grow. For the greatest adventure in all of human life consists in seeking to do the will of God, and this Jesus majestically exemplified. Erasmus declared, "By a carpenter humankind was made, and only by that carpenter can humankind be remade." The Jewish author Sholem Ash once wrote, "Jesus Christ is the outstanding personality of all time. No other teacher, Jewish, Christian, Buddhist, Mohammedan, is still a teacher whose teaching is such a guidepost for the world we live in. Other teachers may have had something basic for an Oriental, an Arab, or an Occidental, but every act and every word of Jesus has value for all of us. He became the light of the world. Why shouldn't I, a Jew," writes Sholem Ash, "why shouldn't I, a Jew, be proud of that?" End of quote. Consider this reason for the study of the life and the teachings of Jesus. Are you not impressed to see the sort of people he impressed?

Simple, rugged Galilean fishermen, farmers, sheep ranchers, boat builders. Called him Master. And after he died, you can be certain that late into the night, 1,000 campfire stories were told about him, his character, his humor, and his charm. The way he had of saying so much with so few words. The way the hypocrites trembled in his presence. The way he was such fun to be with, hiking all over Palestine, talking with spiritual seekers, laughing and planning and working side by side with him. And if you could have heard those fireside reminiscences, would you not have wished that you could have known him as well? I am impressed by the people who were impressed by Jesus. These were practical and earthy men and women. They wouldn't have followed some mad mystic or deluded daydreamer. He had to be a real man. And I'm impressed by the people who've been impressed by Jesus through the centuries. Philosophers, scientists, authors, inventors, artists, statesmen, laborers, housewives, common and uncommon, men and women alike, have found themselves spellbound by the life that he lived and the words that he spoke. For here was a man who not only depicted what God is like, but what human beings were intended to be as well. You are a son or daughter of the living God, taught Jesus. You are infinitely valuable and infinitely loved. And to believe that is to begin to live in newness of life, this moment. But who was he, really, this Jesus of Nazareth? We date our very calendars from his birth, and yet, who was he? It has been said of Jesus that he put on humanity that we might put on divinity. He lived in poverty. He was reared in obscurity. He had no wealth, no college education. And yet the profoundest wisdom of humankind has never equaled his discourses and his Sermon on the Mount. Never did man speak as this man. And we read that the common people heard him gladly. His relatives were inconspicuous, uninfluential. But in infancy, he startled a king. In boyhood, he puzzled the theologians. At 12 years of age, proving he was far in advance of the rabbis, for he was taught of God. He healed the multitudes without medicine, made no charge for the good that he did. He never wrote a book, yet not all the libraries in the country could hold the books that have been written about him. We have no human record that he ever wrote a song, and yet he has furnished the theme for more songs than all the songwriters combined. He never founded a college, and yet all the schools together cannot boast of as many students as he. He never marshaled an army, drafted a soldier, nor fired a single shot, and yet no leader ever made more volunteers who have under his orders made rebels stack arms and surrender without a shot being fired. Great men and women have come and they have gone, and yet he lives on. Herod could not kill him, evil could not seduce him, death could not destroy him, and the grave could not contain him. He laid aside his purple robe for a peasant's gown. He slept in another's manger. He cruised the lake in another's boat. He rode on a borrowed beast. He was buried in a rich man's tomb. And he yet lives today. For he is Jesus of Nazareth, the living Christ, the Son of the everlasting God, who came proclaiming that you and I and all of humankind are sons and daughters of the everlasting God as well. Know that in living faith and live forever. And then write to us at the Spiritual Renaissance Institute, Post Office Box 3080, Oakhurst, California, 93644, USA. That's the Spiritual Renaissance Institute, or abbreviate it, SRI, Post Office Box 3080, Oakhurst, California, 93644, USA. I've written Finding God, Getting to Know God, Growing Spiritually, Seven Principles of Prayer, all this literature, yours with no cost, charge, or obligation. For those of you listening in other countries around the world, over our international satellite and shortwave network, let me spell the mailing address, Post Office Box 3080, Oakhurst, O-A-K-H-U-R-S-T, California, C-A-L-I-F-O-R-N-I-A, 93644, USA. This is a non-sectarian, non-profit program proclaiming the dawning spiritual renaissance, the fatherhood of God and the brotherhood of man, the worldwide family of God. And so for now, this is Vern Benham Grimsley saying, may God's will be done.

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3: 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Any claims made during the program are strictly those of the advertiser and do not necessarily reflect the views of this station, nor are they guaranteed or warranted by 570 WNAX or its parent company, Saga Communications Incorporated.
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6: 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I'm your host, Rick Hughes, and for the next few minutes, please stick around. It'll only be about 30 minutes of motivation, some inspiration, a whole lot of education, and as we always say, no manipulation, because we don't con people, we're not soliciting money, we're not trying to sell you anything. We just want to give you something, give you information. Information that will help you verify and identify the plan of God for your life if you are interested. 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There you'll find who we are and what we do. We've been going this radio show now for over 20 years, and we may be new in your area. We've been getting a lot of new contacts lately, a lot of new stations lately, so we're very grateful if you're hearing us for the first time this morning. Appreciate your prayers and your encouragement. So I am the host of the Flatline Broadcast, F-L-O-T. And please understand, it's not a political show. Politics is the last thing I'm here to talk about. Don't need another politician making comments about that. This particular radio show you're hearing right now is designed to give you accurate information, not useless human speculation. The information I'm talking about is God's plan for your life. Isaiah 29:11 puts it pretty plain. He says here, "For I know the plans that I have for you, declares the Lord, plans for prosperity and not for disaster, to give you a future and a hope." And that's something that you can claim. That's God's plan for your life, to bless you and to give you a wonderful life. I don't know how things are going in your life right now, but is it possible that things are not very good? Socially, financially, spiritually? Are all of these things spiraling down and dragging you down with them? Is your life a mess? It's a fair question. Is your life a mess? I know, it's none of my business, but wait a minute. It just might, maybe, I can be the answer to your prayers. See, my team and I, we are in what I call the rescue business. We're soul rescuers. We're in the rescue business. Not that we can come to your home and bail you out financially, nor can we come and give you physical support as you wade through the disaster some of your decisions might have caused, but we can give you something much more valuable than gold. Again, I repeat, we can give you something much more valuable than gold. The psalmist wrote in Psalm 119, verse 72, "The law of your mouth is better to me than thousands of gold and silver pieces." As a matter of fact, we have invested thousands of our own dollars in hoping to find you. That's why you're hearing me speak this morning. It's not an accident, but rather a divine appointment. It all depends on you and what you do with the information I'm about to give you. Proverbs 1:5 says, "A wise person will hear and increase in learning, and a person of understanding will acquire wise counsel." The one thing I can give you this morning is knowledge. But unfortunately, as Proverbs 1:22 says, fools hate knowledge. The knowledge I'm talking about on this radio show called The Flatline is divine viewpoint. On the other hand, there's a lot of human viewpoint, two different types of knowledge, divine viewpoint, human viewpoint. And all of this floats around. Most of it is the human viewpoint stuff is related to people and circumstances, saying that that'll make you happy. If you date the right person, marry the right person, make the right money, do the right things, you'll be happy.

That's not true. Unhappy people take their unhappiness with them wherever they go. So let's talk about those decisions, the decisions you have to make. Every day, we make hundreds of decisions. My wife asked me today, what time are we going to the studio? And I said, well, I made a decision. We're going to leave at this time and go down and record the radio show. Every day, we make hundreds of decisions. And most of those decisions, as you know, are related to our habits and our responsibilities. We decide to maintain our cleanliness. We decide to maintain our health. We decide to do our chores. But here's a simple statement for you to remember. Bad decisions limit future options. I'm going to say it again. Let it go into your brain. Don't forget it. Bad decisions limit future options. The motivation for our decisions that we make can be mental, hopefully, or emotional. The scriptures say this in Proverbs 23:7, as a man thinks in his heart, so is he. So the truth is that you are a product of your decisions, and the real you is what you think, not what other people are seeing. Did you hear that, Proverbs 23:7? As he thinks in his heart, so is he. That's why I said the real you is what you think. Here is the single greatest decision you could ever make. Allow me to give you this information. Matthew 22:42, what think ye of Christ? Whose son is he? Those are the words that Jesus asked the questions of the Pharisees while they were quizzing him about the laws of Moses. Those questions they were asking him were designed to trap him, but he was aware of their intent. Matthew 22:18, but Jesus, knowing their evil intent, said, you hypocrites, why are you trying to trap me? Those Pharisees who were grilling him, the religious leaders of the day, the Pharisees and the Sadducees and the scribes, they were the religious rulers. They had no interest in discovering his true identity. But there was one Pharisee who was curious enough to come to Jesus in secret and quiz him about things that Jesus was doing and saying. That individual's name was Nicodemus, and we find him in John 3:1-3. Now there was a Pharisee, a man named Nicodemus, who was a member of the Jewish ruling council. He came to Jesus at night and said, Rabbi, we know you are a teacher who's come from God, for no one could perform the signs you are doing if God were not with him. Jesus replied, truly, truly, I tell you this, no one can see the kingdom of God unless they're born again. That was a shock to hear that. Born again, he didn't quite figure out what that meant. That's what the Lord Jesus Christ is about to describe to him. What does it mean to be born again? And that's what I'd like to describe to you this morning. What does it mean to be born again? All right, try to get one sheet of paper apart from the other sheet of paper here. This statement about being born again stunned old Nicodemus because he equated it with physical birth. He got to thinking about going back into my mother's womb and being born again. The truth was that Nicodemus had a decision to make, and it was going to be the most important decision in his whole life. In John 3:16-18, the Lord Jesus Christ spoke these words to him. For God so loved the world that he gave his one and only Son, that whosoever believes in him, notice that, believes in him, shall not perish, but have eternal life. For God did not send his Son into the world to condemn the world, but to save the world through him. So verse 18, whoever believes in him is not condemned, but whoever does not believe stands condemned already, because they have not believed in the name of the Son, of the name of God's one and only Son. So there's no middle ground here. That's the bottom line. No middle ground. Either you believe or you don't believe.

yourself, who is Jesus Christ? Was he indeed the Son of God, or was he not? Your decision concerning his true identity is critical. So consider this. What actually happened to the body after he was buried? Because we know it disappeared. Some people say it was stolen by his disciples, and some say he resurrected. What do you believe? Because the scriptures do say that he was resurrected and he was seen by many, many people after the body disappeared out of the tomb. So here's a simple question. Why did he have to die? What was the reason for that? Why did he have to die? And the answer comes out of his mouth in Matthew 17:22. When they gathered together in Galilee, he said this to them, "The Son of Man's going to be delivered into the hands of men." And in Matthew 17:23, "They will kill him, and on the third day he will be raised to life." And the disciples were filled with grief. His death, his burial, and his resurrection was God's plan all along. Jesus told Nicodemus that in John 3:16, "God so loved the world that he gave his only begotten Son." There it's the plan. So since you and I are not able to redeem ourselves, in fact, we can't do it no matter how hard we try, because the Bible says there are none that are righteous, no, not even one. So it was the Lord Jesus Christ who redeemed us. Galatians 6:13 tells us that. Quote, "Christ has redeemed us from the curse of the law, having become a curse for us. For it is written, cursed is everyone who hangs on a tree." When you place your faith in what Christ did for you, that's a simple decision. And you can experience this new birth that Jesus told Nicodemus about. With this new birth comes a new identity. You can be a new person. It happened to me when I was 22 years old. I walked in the house one night with a date with a girl, walked out of that house the same person on the outside, but different on the inside. In 2 Corinthians 5:17, the Bible clearly says if anyone is in Christ, he is a new creation. All old things have passed away, and behold, all things have now become new. That's what happens when you receive Christ as your Savior. You're born again, spiritually speaking. Not physical, but spiritual. This new creation is called a spiritual life, which you did not possess prior to being born again. You see, when you were born, you had a body, you had a soul, you had a spirit. But you were identified with Adam's original sin, so you were placed under condemnation. Adam's original sin was imputed to you, and you died spiritually, and you needed to be born again spiritually. So when you accept Christ as your Savior, you're given a new status. The moment you believed in his true identity, and that being the Son of God who takes away the sin of the world. In John 1:29, the next day, John saw Jesus coming towards him, and here's what John said, "Behold, the Lamb of God who takes away the sin of the world." Our sins were paid for by means of his death, burial, and resurrection. No person can equal God's righteousness, but according to Scripture, when you believe in him and receive him as your Savior, you are given equal righteousness with God. Now you understand God is perfect, and you are made perfect in God's eyes. 2 Corinthians 5:21. Listen carefully. "For he," that's God, "made him," that's Christ, "the one who knew no sin, to be sin for us, so that," or in order that, "we might become the righteousness of God by means of him." That's why you can have a relationship with God. Because of what Christ did, his righteousness was given to you. So on the cross, it was a swap-out deal. He took your sin. He offers you his righteousness. And when you receive him as your Savior, that righteousness is imputed to you so that you are now able to have fellowship with God. I told you earlier that my team and I are in the rescue business, soul rescue business. The information I've given you this morning will rescue you from the doom awaiting Satan and the fallen angels who followed him in his rebellion in heaven. That's identified in Revelation 20 as the lake of fire. We need to thank God for loving us so much that he would allow his only begotten Son

to be our Redeemer. We don't have to go to the lake of fire, thank God. So I'd like to ask you one simple question this morning. If you died today, would you go to heaven? If you died today, would you go to heaven? Don't say I'm trying, or I sure hope I could go, because the Bible says you can know it for sure, for a fact. In 1 John 5:10 through 13, here's how you know you're going to heaven. He who believes in the Son of God has the witness in himself, and he who does not believe God has made him a liar, because he has not believed the testimony that God gave of his Son. And this is the testimony, that God has given to us eternal life, and this life is in his Son. He who has the Son has life, and he who does not have the Son of God does not have life. These things I've written to you who believe in the name of the Son of God. Now here it comes, listen. So that you may know, K-N-O-W, that you may know that you have eternal life, and that you may continue to believe in the name of the Son of God. By placing your faith in the finished work of Jesus Christ on that cross, you are given eternal life, and you don't have to worry about it any longer. I received an email this morning from a listener that thanked me for teaching him that, so that he's now confident that if he dies, he's going to heaven. You know, none of us have a guarantee we'll even be here tomorrow. We read the news every day about planes going down, cars crashing, people shot and blown up in wars. Nobody knows what day they're going to die. Only God knows that. He knows the time and the manner and place of our departure. Of course, we would all hope we could just go to bed one night and wake up in heaven, but it's not always the way it happens. But it is possible that if it does happen unexpectedly, you can have confidence that you are going to heaven. So I ask you to please make a decision today while there is still time, because it's never, ever too late. Where you are currently right now, you could do this. You could bow your head listening to me on the radio. And don't, if you're driving, don't bow your head. Pay attention to the road. But you could bow your head in your home or in your office, and you could pray a prayer, a simple prayer. You could say, Heavenly Father, I'll help you with the words. Listen to them. Repeat them after me. Heavenly Father, I know I'm a sinner. I believe Christ died for me. I'm willing to receive him as my Savior. Thank you for saving me today. There are people that argue that, and there are people that said, oh, you can't get saved by praying a simple prayer like that. However, the Bible says, whosoever should call upon the name of the Lord shall be saved. If you prayed that prayer, and this is the first time you've ever done anything like that, this is the day you were born again. This is your new spiritual birthday. Write the date down. Write down this day in May. This is May the 3rd, 2026. This is your new spiritual birthday. The next thing we will teach you on this radio show is how to take advantage of all the wonderful resources, all the wonderful assets you have as a child of God, since you're now a member of the royal family of God. And as such member, you have new privileges and new power. For example, the Bible is your owner's manual. It is your most powerful and prized possession. Do you have a Bible? If you don't, I suggest you get one quickly and start reading in the book of John. It's a great place to read. But listen to what Hebrews 4:12 tells us. Listen carefully. Hebrews 4:12, for the word of God is living and powerful and sharper than any two-edged sword, piercing even to the division of soul and spirit and joints and marrow, as a critic of thought and intents of the heart. So the word of God is found in the Bible. We know it as divine viewpoint, the mind of Christ. So when you get a Bible and read the Bible and learn the Bible and claim the promises in the Bible, you have your most powerful and prized possessions. Paul said, I've given you this treasure, and treasure is the word thesaurus. It's a word treasure. The word treasure in your soul and the mentality of your soul is what the Lord Jesus Christ wants you to do. Now that you are a new spiritual species, because

because of your accepting Christ as your Savior. You have to learn how to think. And you're told to do that in many different verses. For example, in Philippians 2:5, let this mind be in you, which was also in Christ Jesus. Let this mind be in you, which was also in Christ Jesus. So that's saying you need to learn to think like He thought. We call that divine viewpoint, not human viewpoint, divine viewpoint. Let this viewpoint, this mind be in you that was also in Christ Jesus. And it goes on to say, who humbled himself and made himself not equal. Humility is the key to this mindset. Arrogance won't work in the Christian life because it's always used justifying why you're right and everybody else is wrong. So you have to learn to get over that arrogance and operate under a concept of humility, which is orientation to authority. In Romans 12:2-3, the Bible says, do not be conformed to this world, but be transformed by the renewing of your mind. There it is again, to change the way you think. Think in terms of humility, not arrogance. So that, in order that, you can prove what is that good and acceptable and perfect will of God. The writer of this verse went on to say, for I say, through the grace given to me, that everyone who is among you should not think of himself more highly than he ought to think. That's arrogance. But to think soberly, there's a humility, as God has dealt to each one of us a measure of faith. So as you become a Christian, you put your faith in the Lord Jesus Christ. You become a new racial species, member of the royal family of God. And then you have to learn to think in a different way, thinking divine viewpoint, not human viewpoint. These verses tell us that the Christian must renovate his thinking. You and I are living souls, and our souls have mentality. And every decision that we make starts with a thought. And that thought becomes an attitude, and that attitude becomes an action. So if you stick with me through this radio show, you will see that God wants you to have clear and lucid understanding of who He is and what He's provided for you, His child, as you're living in the devil's world. Our Heavenly Father made it clear through the teachings of Jeremiah this thing. Jeremiah 9:24. See if you can pick it up here. What does He want you to do? But let him who glories glory in this, that he understands me and knows me, that I am the Lord exercising loving kindness, judgment, and righteousness in the earth. I want to tell you there's a difference between knowing God and understanding God. I talk to many people that know Him, but not many that understand Him. You yourself may indeed know God, but do you understand the God you know? If you stay with me every Sunday morning here on the Flatline Radio Show, I will show you just exactly what the Scriptures teach concerning the spiritual life and how to live it victoriously. Remember, the words you want to hear at the judgment seat of Christ are these words, well done, my good and faithful servant. Hopefully, we got one thing squared away today. And hopefully, now you understand and you know for certain that you have eternal life. Next comes how to live while I'm still here in this mortal body on planet Earth behind enemy lines, I say it. Becoming a Christian doesn't mean all your troubles will go away. That's not what it means. It just means that you will now have a divine resources available to you if you learn how to use them. I see many Christians do a lot of weird things, and they call it normal. As a matter of fact, some of the most abnormal people in the world are confused Christians who have never taken the time to understand how the Christian life operates. Yes, they know God, but they don't understand God. They make their own rules up. They come up with words like, surrender your life to Christ, brother. Dedicate yourself to God, brother. Rededicate yourself to God, brother. Have you ever done that? Did you go down and rededicate your life or surrender your life or dedicate your life and you wound up a week later the same person? These are all gimmicks to stimulate your emotion. You will never hear me asking you to do anything like that. So if you're interested in learning, wanting to learn what God expects out of you, I hope you'll come back next week, same time, same place. At that time, I will introduce to you the protocol plan of God. I'll give you a little hint. Think about this before you hear me next week. If I ask you, what do I have to do to be a good Christian? Well, how will you answer it?

0: Maybe write it on a piece of paper and you can read it to me next week. If I said, tell me how to be a good Christian, what would you tell me? You're going to be surprised when I tell you next week the answer to that, because this is where most people get it wrong right off the bat. When I accepted Christ as my Savior, that was what I wanted to know. What do I need to do to be a good Christian? It took me almost 2 years to find out what it took, because I got running around in circles with all kind of weird stuff. So, what does it take to be a good Christian? If I just accepted Christ in your church and the pastor said, take him over to the side and talk to him, and I ask you, what must I do to be a good Christian? What would you tell me? You need to think about that, because that's what we're going to discuss. That's what we're going to show you. Verify it, identify it with Scripture so that you will understand it without a doubt. What you must do to be the kind of Christian God wants you to be. I'm very grateful for the time you've given me this morning. Thank you for listening to me. Thank you for being a part of our show. You can always get in touch with us through rickhughesministries.org. 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If you call and you get an answer machine, be sure you speak slowly, distinctly, so we can call you back. I understand your name and number. Okay? Well, thank you for giving me a few minutes this morning. I pray that this show encouraged you, and I pray this is the day that your life changed forever. I pray this is the day you accepted Christ as your Savior. So until next week, this is your host, Rick Hughes, saying thank you for being with me here on The Flatline.
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3: I'm Pastor Salem. Want to welcome you to the Christian Worship Hour. And we're just so happy that you let us come into your apartment or your truck or wherever you might be. And we're going to worship the Lord together. And we're going to have a sermon today about people that are having hard times in life. And if you have a friend that may be having a little hard times and down a little bit or discouraged, just give them a ring and have them tune in. But I want to just use some of the letters we get because I know you enjoy hearing them. And they're just so good that you just have to listen to some of them. And so our first one is from Huron, South Dakota, here in South Dakota. I watch your show with my grandparents. I'm 11 years old. We watched your movie, Heart of a Shepherd, and it was really good. I learned you got to trust God at all times. When I was 6 years old, I accepted Christ as my Savior. And so and I tell you, I preach so that the children can understand. And we hear from children all the time. And here's this little boy. He accepted the Lord when he was six. Well, I'm telling you, I have a daughter, Patty. She accepted the Lord when she was five. She's a grandma now, and she served the Lord all of her life. So these people that accept the Lord at an early age, they're just as genuine as the adults. If you can love your parents, you can love the Lord. Then here's Jamestown, North Dakota. I can't go to church anymore. My ears are so bad. I have hearing aids, but they don't help me much. I can hear the pastor, but I can't understand what he's saying. I watch your church service every Sunday, and I turn on my TV up, and I can hear everything you say. I hope you're here for many more years. Well, so that's what we hear from a lot of people. They can't hear in the church because of the size of the building or something, but they can turn up their TV. And they can get the lesson that way, hear the message that way. And we got a letter from a lady. She lived in an apartment house, had a lot of different apartments around her. And she said what she did was she opened her door to her apartment. And then when the service came on, she turned it on as loud as it could go. And then everybody in the apartment could listen. I don't know if she still lives in that apartment or not, but... And she's got the right idea. Get the word out. They can't believe if they don't hear. And so here she is, faithfully serving the Lord. Here's Seattle, Washington. And we hear from a lot of prisoners. And here's a man who's been in prison, and now he's out, and he's writing to us. I just got out of prison after serving a 5-year sentence. While there, I received a new song. I wrote to you to skip sending it to me in prison, and tell you wait for me for my new address so I can continue getting your monthly message. I am now able to send my support for your ministry. Thank you so much for doing the Lord's work as you do. Don't stop. You have my support financially and prayerfully. God bless you guys. Love in Christ. So we hear from a lot of prisoners, and here's this one. He's been listening to us, and it's the new song. And and that's a little Bible study. And this month, it's about how that we can have the eyes of the Lord upon us. And it's something I know that you'll like. So you get your pencil and paper, and then at the close of the service, I'll tell you how you can get it. And here's one more, St. Paul, Minnesota. I'm grateful for the opportunity to help bring people into the kingdom through Jesus. There's no better investment on earth than the souls of mankind. And so he's looking at it this way as an investment. And so he had

invests in the Christian worship hour, and we proclaim the word of God, and it goes all over the world. As a matter of fact, on shortwave radio, we cover 95% of the world's population, and that includes the persecuted church. And so we're so happy we can minister to them and encourage them. And so you just have your pencil and paper, and I'll tell you how you can help us, and you can be a part of this ministry. Jesus said, "Lay not up for yourselves treasures upon earth, where moth and rust doth corrupt, and where thieves break through and steal. But lay up for yourselves treasures in heaven, where neither moth nor rust doth corrupt, where thieves do not break and steal. For where your heart is, there will your heart, for where your treasure is, there will your heart be also." And so Jesus recognized how that we can do good with money. And money is nothing. Sometimes they say money is evil, but the Bible says the rich, the longing for money, the desire to have money is the wrong thing, but money itself is not. And you can use it for the things of God, and you could use it to help in the Christian worship hour if the Lord so leads. So I'll go into that farther, but let's look at this sermon today, a sermon for shut-ins. And let me define what I mean by shut-in. Of course, it includes those in the hospital and retirement homes and that are housebound and bedridden and disabled and the like. It includes them, but it includes more. By this word, we mean this sermon also includes the lonely. Some people that are by themselves and they're lonely. Nobody visits them. Or maybe they're with a lot of people, but they don't have any friends. And I remember when I went to Bible school in Minneapolis, 1940, and I ran right off of the farm to that center of that city, and I was surrounded with people, thousands of people, every way you looked, and I was so lonely and homesick that I wanted to die. And so maybe you're that way, a lot of people around, but no one that you're really close to, no one you talk to and visit with. And we can include you. We can include people in prison. And we hear from so many people in prison. And we're glad to do that. And we can just tell you that if you want to have the film sent, we're glad to send it, but you need to tell your chaplain. We can't send it directly to you as an inmate there, but you have the chaplain, and we'll be glad to send it. And if you want the Bible study, we'll send that, and we send that. In one federal prison, we write to 14 different people with this new song. It's a little Bible study every month, and it's free and postpaid. If you can make an offering, that's fine, but many of those in prison can't. So we'll just make it up some other way and carry on. Maybe you're weary of the burdens of life, and maybe you're perfectly healthy, but you have a lot of burdens and a lot of problems facing you. Maybe you're discouraged and downhearted. Maybe a loved one has been taken away. Maybe you're having a divorce or threatening a divorce. Or maybe you have children that have gone astray. And children can have sorrows and troubles, and they need the Lord's help too. I remember when I was in the first grade, 1928, if you can imagine it, and there was a boy in that school. It was a country school. We had most all of the grades there, and I was in the first grade just getting started, and he was all sixth or seventh, eighth grade, and he had a scissors, and he said he was going to cut my ears off. And so if the teacher wasn't looking or the teacher was out for something, he just threatened me all the time. I had nightmares about it. So children can have their troubles. And so this message is for all of you, that there is an answer for you. God will give you help. And he gives it, for instance, from the Bible. That's the only place we can get the word of God's from the Bible. And what better passage than the 23rd Psalm, where the psalmist said, "The Lord is my shepherd, I shall not want. He maketh me lie down in the green pastures, and he leadeth me beside the still waters. He restoreth my soul, and he leads me in the paths of righteousness for his name's sake. Yea, though I walk through the valley of the shadow of death, I fear no evil. Thou art with me, the rod and thy staff, they comfort me. Thou preparest a table before me in the presence of mine enemies. Thou anointest my head with oil, my cup runneth over. Surely goodness and mercy shall follow me all the days of my life, and I will dwell in the house of the Lord forever."

And so here's this wonderful psalm. Let's just we're just going to look at it. Because in this psalm, we have the good shepherd, the Lord Jesus Christ. And so when we talk about sheep, I know a lot about sheep. That's all my dad had was sheep. And I used to take care of those sheep and help them summer, winter, springtime, and fall, lambing and whatever the time might be, and so or shearing or whatever it is. And so I was raised with sheep. I'm a sheep herder, and I'm proud of being a sheep herder. And I want you to say something else. I've got some cowboy friends that will watch this service. And I want you all to get this message that sheep herders are smarter than cowboys. And I can prove it. And I can prove it because you never see a sheep herder getting on a wild bull trying to ride a wild bull. I never see that. So sheep herders are smarter. But be that as it may, we're looking at the good shepherd. And Jesus is the good shepherd. And in this psalm, it goes like this. The Lord is my shepherd, I shall not want. Now, as a shepherd, that means that there was a close relationship between the sheep and the shepherd. And he would count them at night. He called rodding the sheep. And he would mark, he would check with his rod one at a time and see that all were there. If one was missing, he would close up that opening. And he would go out and look until he found that one lost sheep and bring it back. And so this shepherd had the heart of a shepherd, and he loved the sheep. And it says, for instance, Jesus tells us in John 10, 27 to 29, he says, my sheep hear my voice, and I know them, and they follow me. I give unto them eternal life, and they shall never perish, neither shall any man pluck them out of my Father's hand. My Father, which gave them me, is greater than all, and no man is able to pluck them out of my Father's hand. I and my Father are one. And so this is our shepherd. And he loves you and he cares for you. And he wants to help you and he wants to bring you into the fold. He wants you to be a sheep of his flock and follow him and walk with him. He says in the second verse that we have, he maketh me lie down in green pastures. And so that means that sheep is content. It means they've had enough to eat. Now, I was raised in the 30s, 1930s, and we were sparse. We were so short of grazing land that I know sometimes those sheep would graze in the evening and almost till dark to find just a little more. But when that sheep is fed, well fed, it lies down in the pasture or in the corral or in the place wherever it's kept, and it is content. And when we have Jesus, we're content. But if we don't have Jesus, we're not really content. And when we're made for God, there's a part of us made for God, and it's empty because it's to be filled with Jesus. And you have to fill that emptiness by asking Jesus to come into your heart. He says, behold, I stand at the door and knock. If any man hear my voice, open the door. I will come in, and he'll come into your life, into your heart. And so that's what you need to do is know the Lord. And then it says, he leadeth me beside the still waters. And what you don't know about, maybe don't realize about sheep, the sheep can't swim. All the other critters can. The cattle can swim, and the sheep, and the dogs, and the horses, and the cats. But sheep can't swim. And you know why they can't swim? Because they're all full of this wool. And they get into a rushing water, and it'll sweep them downstream. They're just helpless and hopeless. Sweep them downstream to their destruction. So when he says he likes the still waters, the sheep won't drink from running waters, strong running waters. They're afraid of it, but they'll get it in maybe in a big bowl or a tub or something like that, or where the water's still, and they can drink. So that's a beautiful picture of the sheep and can care of the sheep. And then it goes on, and it tells us in the third verse, he restoreth my soul. He leadeth me in the paths of righteousness for his name's sake. He restoreth my soul. Our soul is lost. Our soul is lost in sin. It's drifted away from God, and it's in terrible danger, because if we die with that sin, we're going to go into a Christless eternity. And so he says, he restoreth my soul.

Isaiah talks about that in Isaiah 53 and verse 6. He says, all we like sheep have gone astray. We've turned everyone to his own way, and the Lord hath laid on him the iniquity of all of us all, or the sin of us all. And so these sheep restores their soul because their soul is lost. You take a sheep, and if a sheep gets lost, he'll never find its way home. And that's why a shepherd, he'll count the sheep. If there's one short, he'll go and look for it. But sheep will not find their own home. Everything else will. A horse will find its way home, get back to the barn. A chicken will come home to roost. And bees come home to the beehive. And dogs come home to their, dogs come home. They'll find their way home. And you see these wonderful Canadian geese traveling 3,000 miles as they spend the winter in the south and the winter in the north. And they find their way every time, all the way, all that distance. But you take a sheep, and a sheep is lost, you're just not going to find it. So everything is will come home except a sheep. And I'm talking about the cats. It reminds me of a story of a farmer. And he had this cat, and he didn't want to do anything violent to it, but he wanted to get rid of it the worst way, give it away or lose it or something. And he saw a friend of his, a neighbor friend of his, and told him what he had in mind. And the neighbor friend says, oh, that's easy. You just take that cat and you take it downtown in Boston. And the streets in downtown Boston are all winding and twirling around because they were, some of them followed after cow pastures. And so they said, oh, just a commotion. It's awful to that downtown Boston. He says, you take your cat and turn him loose downtown Boston, you never see him again. So that's what he did. Sometime later, he met his friend. And his friend says, "What? Did you get rid of your cat? Did you take it downtown Boston? He says, yeah, I took it downtown Boston. He says, well, did you lose a cat? And the guy says, lose the cat? If it would have been for the cat, I never would have found my way home. Everything finds their way home. Sheep don't. Sheep don't. And they're dumb. And I know some of you are going to write and you had a smart sheep. Well, maybe you had a bum lamb. You fed it on a bottle or something like that. But it's still dumb. And I can prove they're dumb. And I'll tell you how I can prove it. I've been going to the circus for about 90 years. And I've seen all kind of animal tricks. They're trained. Elephants are trained. Tigers are trained. Lions are trained. Dogs are trained. Cats are trained. Everything's trained. But you ever see a trained sheep? You've never seen a trained sheep do anything. They are dumb. And so God says, we are like that. We're like those sheep. We stray off and we'll never come home. And so Jesus, a good shepherd, comes. And he's born of a virgin. And he comes to, and as a man, he's the flesh, except he doesn't have sin like we have sin. And he's unique. He's God and he's man. And so as a man, he goes to the cross and he sheds his blood to pay for our sins. And you know something? In Hebrews, we're told something beautiful about that. We're told that when Jesus went to the cross, he says, and how that the Lord Jesus Christ, who when he went to the cross, despising the shame, who for the joy that was set before him, went to the cross. Jesus rejoiced that he could go to the cross and die for your sins and my sins. That's the wonderful Savior. And he died so that these people that drifted away, all we like sheep have gone astray. And Jesus took all of our sins for us and he paid the price and he wants you to come back. And so he stands at your heart's door and he knocks to come into your heart. Not your head, your heart. And if you do that, you'll have everlasting life and you have a good shepherd to guide you. And then it goes on, it talks about death. He leadeth me in the paths of righteousness. And he says, and yea, though I walk through the valley of the shadow of death, I fear no evil, for thou art with me. And there's two things here. He says, he comes... And he fears no evil. He's not afraid to die. And he's not afraid to die because thou art with me. Jesus is with him. And when we come to die, and we all will, if we do, unless the Lord returns, he's going to

take us, and we better be sure that we have our heart right with God. Because if we have our right with God, and He's our shepherd, He says our shepherd, and He takes us home, takes us to heaven. And you know how long it takes to get to heaven? Zip, and that's it. One breath, one breath. You say, well, what about the shadow of death? What about the valley of the shadow of death? How long did you go through that? You go through that in one split second, because there is no valley of death. There's just a shadow, and you just pass through a shadow. And so that the last breath you take on earth and the next breath is in heaven, just that fast. And St. Paul talked about it, absent from the body, at home with the Lord. And what did Jesus tell a thief on the cross? He says, today thou shalt be with me in paradise. And so just trusting Jesus, that very day, that same day, he was going to be in heaven with God and with the Lord Jesus Christ. That's why we need to have the shepherd. And you can have him, as I've told you over and over. You ask him to come into your heart, take away your sin. Then you promise to forsake your sin the best you can. And then you thank him. Now, you'll never be perfect when Jesus becomes our example. And we get away from the things that are bad and the things that are wrong. But we will never be perfect. And so every time we sin, we go to Jesus and we ask him to forgive us, which as though we have our sins, and if we confess our sins, we just ask him that, and he'll forgive us our sins and cleanse us from all unrighteousness. And you say, well, how many times can you do that? Oh, maybe 20,000 times or more. Because if he knows your heart and you're struggling with something, maybe young people with drugs, maybe some people with liquor or something like that. Maybe some of you are having trouble with your tongue. You're a gossip, and you're hurting people with your old dirty tongue. And so what you have to do is ask him to forgive you. And when you slip, you go back and ask him again. And so you need Jesus to be your shepherd, your wonderful shepherd. Makes all the difference in the world. And I read the story of a king. And this king put on a big celebration for all the people in his kingdom. And during that celebration, he noticed he had an orator. And he had all kinds of medals for well-speaking. And he asked him to get up and give a piece. And the man got up, the orator got up, and he gave the 23rd Psalm. And everybody clapped. And then a little later, the king noticed that he had an old pastor there. Asked the pastor to come, and he gave to address the people. And he used the 23rd Psalm. Only when he was done, there wasn't a dry eye in the place. Everybody had spoken, crying, spoken to. And afterwards, the king said to the orator, why is it that you, with all of your talent and ability, why is it that that old pastor could move those people far more than you could ever move them? And you know what the orator said? It happened that way because I know the psalm, but the old pastor knows the shepherd. You can have it in your head, but you got to have it in your heart. And you say, yes, I do want Jesus in my heart. I want to be a sheep of his pasture. And then what you do is you say, dear Jesus, but in your own words, in your own way, just say, dear Jesus, I'm sorry for my sins. Maybe you want to mention some of them. I don't know. Billy Graham says, maybe you want to mention some of your songs, sins, whatever you want. And you just tell him you're a sinner. Confess your sins. And then ask him to come into your heart and take away your sin. And he said, if you ask me into your heart, I will come in. I'll come in, no question about it. And then you say, dear Lord, I'll turn from my sins. I'll make you the Lord of my life. I'll live just for you. Thank you, Jesus. And if you do that, you're a child of God. You're born again. And I pray that you will do that, because if you don't, there's no hope. There's no hope. If no help, if Jesus says, he that hath the Son hath life. He that hath not the Son of God hath not life, but the wrath of God abideth on him. He tells us in John 5:24, he says, verily I say unto you, he that heareth my word, now you've heard it. He that heareth my word and believeth on him, now you can believe. You can believe. And he that heareth my word and believeth on him shall not perish. But he says, hath everlasting life. You hear the word, you believe the word, you have everlasting life. And then Jesus says, and shall not

0: come into condemnation, that is, you won't go into hell. You're passed from death unto life, that's heaven. Now, if you made that prayer, you write to us anywhere in the world, and we'll send you literature, some literature to help you in the Christian lot get started. 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And when you write to us at the Christian Worship Hour, the box is 2002, Aberdeen, South Dakota, 57402. And if we have to have you to help us. If you think this is something worthwhile, if you think God is in this, then you need to write to us. And you can send us a gift on ChristianWorshipHour.com. 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We'll send it free and postpaid anyway. And we want to include you. We want you to come to know Jesus. And said, if you do that, then we'll be able to write to you and talk with you. If you send a gift, we want you to know we're a member of the Evangelical Council for Financial Accountability. And all of our monies are audited and every penny's accounted for. So send your gifts and help us. So now let's pray. Dear Heavenly Father, we just want to thank you for this wonderful time we've had together. Thank you for your people. And dear Lord, we just want to pray that you'll help those on beds of sickness and those who are weary and those who are lonely and those who are discouraged. And dear Jesus, just help them to open their heart to you and find that joy and that peace. Pray for the young people. Pray for the children. Pray for all, O Lord, that have needs of you. And we'll give you the thanks and praise. And then, dear Lord, we want to pray for the persecuted church in Sri Lanka. Help them to know that we love them and are praying for them. Thank you in Jesus' name. Amen. And so now once more, let me give that address, especially to the shortwave people. Christian Worship Hour, Box 2002, Aberdeen, South Dakota, 57402. And we're dependent alone on God's people. We're not underwritten by any organization, just the people of God. So you just pray about it, and whatever God lays on your heart, it'll be what we need. It'll take care of it. And let me close by telling you this. God loves you. Even if you have terrible sins, he loves you, and he wants you to come to him. And the Christian Worship Hour loves you. We have a team of people. We have a group of people, about 40 people on a prayer team. We have a staff that we're here. We have our people putting on this program. We're doing it almost. All of them are doing without cost because we love you. The Christian Worship Hour loves you. And I want you to tell your friends that I sure love you. And I want to see you in heaven. I want to shake your hand. I want to just see what you look like. You know what I look like, and that ain't much. So I want to see you. So we're going to count on that. God bless you now. And next week we'll see you. Amen.
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4: Here's your updated 570 WNAX forecast. Our pattern for today and into the day on Monday going to continue to favor some strong to severe storms across parts of the region. We'll start to see a pattern change across portions of the region as we look ahead toward Monday. Cold front swinging through, being with it some cooler air, but also a break in that potential for some strong to severe storms by Tuesday. As we look ahead toward this afternoon and tonight, we are expecting strong to severe storms to develop again, first as supercells with some very large hail and strong tornadoes possible, and then we'll see more of a lines of storms setting up, and damaging winds going to be our primary threats once that happens. The better setup for numerous strong to severe storms really going to favor portions of central to eastern Nebraska, stretching into western Iowa, southeast parts of South Dakota, along with southwest Minnesota. Central and eastern Nebraska and Iowa looking at the better chance for strong to severe storms into Monday. Severe storms could have all

0: clouds as severe weather for Monday. I'm meteorologist Regina Cole on 570 WNAX. Right now, it's 63 degrees.
1: The following is a pre-recorded paid program. Any claims made during the program are strictly those of the advertiser and do not necessarily reflect the views of this station, nor are they guaranteed or warranted by 570 WNAX or its parent company, Saga Communications Incorporated.
2: Good morning and welcome to Touch of the Master's Hand. I'm glad that you're joining us today. I have a very exciting message on how your past does not define you. Stay tuned. If you take your Bibles and turn with me to the 16th chapter of the book of Numbers, the 16th chapter of the book of Numbers we'll be in today. And I'm really excited to preach on this message. The reason why I'm excited to preach on this message is over the years I've heard messages on how Korah rebelled and how Korah was full of pride and how God judged the Israel for that. But I've never heard a message where we preach on how Korah rebelled, but there was something that happened to his descendants that is very miraculous. There's something that happened to his descendants. And so the story does not just end with Korah being swallowed up into the earth. It does not end with Korah going to hell with his clothes on. But there is something that happens to the sons of Korah, and I want you to see that with me today. And so we're in the 16th chapter. In verse 1, we see this. Now Korah, the son of Izhar. I won't read the rest of the names, but you can if you want to. Verse 2. And they rose up before Moses with some of the children of Israel. 250 leaders of the congregation, representatives of the congregation, men of renown. So you have to understand something here is that Israel, they had it set up kind of like how our government is set up. And actually our government got how we have representatives set up was from the children of Israel. And so they have these representatives. These aren't just average Joes. These aren't just average men, but these are men of renown of the congregation, men of renown. They gathered together. I want you to see this now. They gathered together against Moses and Aaron and said to them, "You take too much upon yourselves, for all the congregation is holy, every one of them, and the Lord is among them. Why then do you exalt yourselves above the assembly of the Lord?" So I want you to see what is happening here. So these representatives, these men of renown, Korah goes before Moses and Aaron, and he says, "You guys are taking too much upon yourselves. You're taking way too much upon yourselves. There's many men here that are qualified to do some of these tasks. There's many men that are holy, and they can handle what is Aaron is doing and what is Moses is doing." And so what it sounds like a really actually a great thing. It sounds like they just want to take a load off of Aaron's shoulders and off of Moses' shoulders, and they want to just help him out. But I want you to notice something, is they did not just want to help them out. Korah wanted to take their job. And so you have to understand something about Korah. Korah was a man that had a calling given to him by God. Korah did not have just a calling. He had actually a very great calling. You would think that Korah, if he wanted their jobs, he had just some little street sweeper calling. But Korah had a great calling given to him by God. And I want you to notice this too, is each and every single one of you that is listening has a calling given to you by God. And it's not just some just rinky-dink calling that is given to you. Each and every single one of you has a calling that is given to you by God and is designed specifically for you. And it's a great calling. To walk in your calling is one of the greatest things in life. But so Korah had a calling given to him by God. And so what was Korah's calling? So he was from the Levites. He was from the tribe of Levi. And so his calling was to work in the tabernacle. They were offering to God. The Levites were offering to work to God. They were a part of the priesthood. And so some of Korah's callings would be like to carry the Ark of the Covenant, to offer sacrifice to God, offer incense to God. It would be to carry the altar utensils around or move the lampstands and stuff like that. So he worked in the tabernacle. Korah had a great calling. Korah had an amazing calling to be a priest to God, to be a part of the priesthood to God, to be able to work in the tabernacle. But one thing happened to Korah. Korah allowed pride and jealousy to get the best of him because he decided, "I want to be like Moses. I don't want to just work in the tabernacle. I don't want to be just part of the priesthood. I want to be like Moses. I want to be like Aaron. I want to be the high priest." And so what happened to this is he allowed bitterness to get in his heart. He allowed jealousy to get into his heart. He allowed pride to get in his heart. And so now he goes to Moses and he says to

Moses, we can take some of this load off your shoulders. We can help you out here. We want your job. And so what happens next? Moses heard this report and fell on his face before the Lord. And he asked God, what shall I do about these men? Because they are rebelling against me. They've come against me. They're leading a resistance against Moses. And God tells him this. He says this, I will show you who is holy. I will show you who is just. And so how is God going to show who is holy? How is God going to show who is just? How is God going to show who he rightly elected as the leader of the children of Israel? And so now we see this, is that God tells them to take censers, a burning censer, and offer incense to the Lord. So they're offering something to the Lord. They're offering an offering to the Lord. And God is going to show whose offering is good, whose offering is right, and whose offering is wrong, and whose offering is against God. And so they take this offering, this censer, and they are to present it before God. And so this is going to be the next day. And so Korah, he's kind of crabbing about how things are going, that Moses is set up as a priest above them, and Moses is all exalted highly above them. And so now Moses has them to do this. Well, God actually has them to do this, is you are supposed to take that burning pot or that incense, and you're supposed to present it to the Lord. And so now what is the next thing that happens? So now all the men, these 250 men, they're going to present this offering to the Lord. And Aaron and Moses are going to do the same, and God's going to choose who is right in this sense. And then Moses hears from heaven, and God tells them, tell the sons of Korah to get away from their tents. Get away from the tents, because something's going to happen. And so Moses does so. He tells the sons of Korah, you get away from those tents, for the Lord is going to choose, and the Lord does not want to swallow you up. And so now what happens next is this. We see that Korah has led this resistance. He has led this rebellion. He has led this thing against Moses and against Aaron. And God opens up the ground. God opens up the earth. And the men with their tents and with all their clothes on go straight to hell. All these men, Korah and all these 250 men with their clothes on, go straight to hell because they rebelled against who God had chosen. And so I'm not preaching a message on that, but I want you to notice this. Is all those men died, Korah and all those men, because what happened? They allowed pride, selfishness, jealousy, greed, and a lust for power to get the best of them. I tell you this, we look all over in America and we see men that have a desire for a lust for power. The pulpits are full of preachers who want more and more power. They want more and more of a following. But I tell you this, the greatest thing in life is contentment. The Bible says godliness with contentment is great gain. And we live in a world that is so discontent, but we need to be content with where God has called us. But I want you to notice this now. Is Korah and those 250 men, those men of renown, are in hell with their clothes on and all their tents and all their stuff. But what happens next is pretty incredible. In Numbers 26, verse 11, we see this. The sons of Korah did not die. I want you to say that with me. The sons of Korah did not die. And so Korah died in his rebellion. Those men, those 250 men, they died in their rebellion. But what happened to these men? The sons of Korah did not die. So Korah may have rebelled against God. He may have went against God. He may have allowed pride, jealousy, bitterness, all those sins to get the best of him. But the sons of Korah did not die. So then my question is this. What happened to the sons of Korah? What happened to the sons of Korah? I'm glad you asked, because there's something amazing that happened to the sons of Korah, because this testimony
of their

family does not end in vain. And so we see this in 1 Chronicles chapter 6, verse 31. Now these are the men David appointed over the service of the house and the Lord. After the ark came to rest, they were ministering with music before the dwelling place of the tabernacle of meeting until Solomon had built the house of the Lord in Jerusalem. And they served in their office according to their order. And these are the ones who ministered with them, the sons of the Kohathites. Who are the Kohathites? Those are the sons of Korah. And so what happens here? I want you to notice this, is it does not end. Their story does not end in rebellion. Their story does not end in jealousy. Their story does not end in selfishness. Their story does not end in a resistance against God Almighty. But their story ends in this. These are the sons of Korah. What did these sons of Korah actually do? They wrote.

0: is your past does not define you. Somebody say that with me. Your past does not define you. Many people, we live in a world and we live in a generation now that says, well, my daddy was an alcoholic, so I must be an alcoholic. My mommy was a prostitute, so I must be a prostitute. My grandpa lived in anger and he was a very angry man, so I must be angry. My grandma was a very bitter woman, and we must be very bitter people. And my uncles and aunts were very depressed, so I must be very depressed myself. And so you hear this all the time. I can't be the only one that hears this, but I know you hear this too, is we'll hear people that will say these things. Well, this is just how my family is, and this is how I am. This is how my grandma was, and this is how I will be. And so we live in a generation that takes on our family line of their sins and puts them upon ourselves. But I tell you this, is that your past does not define you. Just because your grandma was a certain way, just because your grandma hated life and was very bitter at life, or just because your parents were not very good parents, does not mean that defines who you are. Somebody say amen. And so if your parents weren't very good parents, if your parents weren't very loving or affectionate, doesn't mean you have to be that way. And so we do not live in a way, we do not live a life as Christians, as believers, as lost people. You should not live where your past people do not, your past ancestors define who you are. And so if your dad was an alcoholic, does not mean that you need to be alcoholic. So I'm telling you today, listener, I'm telling you this, is that you can be saved because Jesus can save anybody. Just because your family may be tore up from the floor up, just because you may have been in drugs or may have been addicted to a substance, does not mean that you cannot be saved. It does not mean that. The Bible says in John 3:16, for God so loved the world that he gave his only begotten son. Whoever believes in him should not perish, but have everlasting life. It says this, you've been listening to Touch of the Master's Hand. I'm Caleb Halsbus. Today, I'd like to invite you to accept Jesus Christ as your personal Lord and Savior. We listened to a message on how Korah's sons did not allow Korah's rebellion to define who they are. Just because your daddy rejected Jesus Christ doesn't mean you have to too. It says in 2 Corinthians 5:17, therefore, if anyone be in Christ Jesus, he's a new creation. Old things have passed away. Behold, all things become new. I'd like to ask you today to accept Jesus Christ as your personal Lord and Savior. It says in Romans 10:9-10, because if you confess with the mouth that Jesus is Lord and believe in your heart that God raised him from the dead, you'll be saved. For at the heart one believes and is justified, and at the mouth one confesses and is saved. If you'd like to listen to more messages, you can find them on my YouTube channel at Caleb Halsbus. If you'd like to get in contact, you can email me at CalebHalsbus@gmail.com. Thank you and have a great week.
1: 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Any claims made during the program are strictly those of the advertiser and do not necessarily reflect the views of this station, nor are they guaranteed or warranted by 570 WNAX or its parent company, Saga Communications Incorporated.
2: Hello and welcome to God's Word is Truth, the radio ministry of Providence Reformed Church, Vermilion, South Dakota. I am Reverend Harvey Opp, and I'm very glad to have this time with you. We bring this program with the prayer that you will be blessed with the faithful preaching of God's Holy Word. There we find the one way of salvation through the saving death and life of the Lord Jesus Christ. All who truly submit to him in repentance and faith have forgiveness of sins, righteousness, and everlasting life with God. That is the greatest need of every individual, since we are all sinners in need of reconciliation with God, our Creator and Judge. So hear what God says to us from his infallible and inerrant word. Today from Psalm 47, verses 1 through 9. O clap your hands, all you peoples, shout to God with the voice of triumph. For the Lord Most High is awesome. He is a great king over all the earth. He will subdue the peoples under us and the nations under our feet. He will choose our inheritance for us, the excellence of Jacob, whom he loves. God has gone up with a shout, the Lord with the sound of a trumpet. Sing praises to God, sing praises. Sing praises to our king, sing praises. For God is the king of all the earth. Sing praises with understanding. God reigns over the nations. God sits on his holy throne. The princes of the people have gathered together, the people of the God of Abraham. For the shields of the earth belong to God. He is greatly exalted. Now, people may do many things they really do not want to.

If convinced, it is of some advantage to them. For instance, in Old Testament times, Israel sometimes took heathen people as prisoners, yet that did not make them willing worshipers of Israel's God. They may have appeared with the Jews in services to the Lord, but still held to other gods in their hearts. And the Israelites themselves were reluctant to worship the one true God alone often enough. Truly, that is the way with all sinners, including us. And in our own day, it may be that some feel compelled for some advantage to attend church even. That does not make for the most willing worshipers, obviously. Yet ever since Christ ascended to his heavenly throne, true believers have more understanding and reason to desire to worship him as our Savior and Lord, our King, who now rules from heaven. Christians everywhere are freed from enslavement to sin to be willing as his subjects to worship the Father and the Holy Spirit along with Christ. And so this psalm, as a prophecy of that truth, tells us that the ascension of Christ calls for willing worshipers. Now, worship is a very purpose for which mankind was created, as all things are made to give God glory in one way or another. And when assured of salvation by the enthroned Christ, we who believe have every reason to worship, for Christ's ascension calls for willing worshipers more than God's victories before Christ. As verse 5 says, God has gone up with a shout, as if God came down to defeat Israel's enemies and then ascended to heaven afterward. Well, the original occasion of this psalm is uncertain. It is similar to 2 Samuel 6:15, saying, David and all the house of Israel brought up the ark of the Lord with shouting and with the sound of the trumpet. For the ark of the covenant was brought to the city of David with a parade, with shouting, clapping, and dancing. And that taking up of the ark to Jerusalem was a picture of God ascending to his symbolic throne there on earth, as he promised to appear above the ark. Also, after each victory over their enemies, the Jews could celebrate God's kingship anew, which had brought temporary peace. Yet finally we understand God's Son came down from heaven and became incarnate to defeat sin, Satan, and death. Then God's decisive ascent to lead captivity to captive, as said in Psalm 68:18, occurred above all. For Christ's victory over all the powers of darkness are declared in his ascension to heaven. He defeated those enemies at his cross and resurrection and ascended in victory. And so Christ came personally for Christians who can trust him to do battle for them, that we may fight against the sinful world, the flesh, and the devil. With Christ on the throne, believers are assured of final victory at last. Well, Christ's rule is extended to the ends of the earth now, even in the minds and hearts of converts, so that they have joy inexpressible in the salvation Jesus has won. And so truly joy and praise are repeatedly called for here. For our God is no tyrant, but the supremely good King. And that is proven above all in Christ's saving work. Remember that when you have any struggle in this life, as in dealing with the effects of the curse, in work situations, with sin in any relationships, in problems with health, in any trouble. For Christ is ruling over all for good, and with true faith you can rely on his will and on his strength. He will always do what is for the glory of God and the best for his people. Indeed, Christ is the most benevolent ruler to those who surrender to him in true faith. So great joy and worship is rightly called for from all believers since Jesus has ascended to his throne. The Holy One who died on the cross now rules from heaven for their good, for eternal salvation. And so people everywhere are here called to repent and trust in him. Then they may have the greatest joy in his saving rule. Yes, Christ's ascension calls for willing worshipers. It does as a fulfillment and guarantee of God's promises. Well, long before the Exodus from Egypt for the people of Israel, the Lord had promised to Abraham's descendants what is said in verse 3 here. He, God, will subdue the peoples under us and the nations under our feet. Indeed, that prophecy here was fulfilled in Jesus Christ and in his ascension as universal king. For when the Israelites were divided as a nation after Solomon died,
then defeated by enemies, taken into captivity, and later returned as a

small, troubled, remnant nation, they could only find consolation in the grace of God. Only in His promise of great blessedness and glory, coming with the Messiah, could they be comforted. And so they had to wait on Him and trust in God's promises to have joy in the Lord. Likewise, in every trouble of life, we are tested by God to prove our faith, whether we have it or not. And so remember the ways Christ has provided for all believers all things necessary for this life and for eternity, to have confidence that He will turn all evils here to the ultimate sanctification of His followers. Believe it. Yes, trust Him, and you can be assured that everlasting, perfect blessedness will be yours at last. For Christ is the King in heaven to guarantee it. And so in all of this life, the Lord knows better than we do, of course, and He gives what is best. Even when a Christian dies unexpectedly, say, or before his time, as it seems to us, that one enters the eternal inheritance in glory. Oh, may you and I always submit to the will of the saving King, the Lord Jesus. Above all, fellow Christians, God Himself is our inheritance. The enthroned Lord Jesus guarantees it all. Truly then, since Christ's ascension, the beginning of verse 9 is also being fulfilled, saying, "The princes of the people have gathered together the people of the God of Abraham." Those princes represent people from the various nations of the world. And certainly, believers of all nations are joined together then, joined with Jewish Christians as with all Christians in the one covenant people, because Jesus is ascended and enthroned, ruling all nations. He fulfills and guarantees all of God's promises. Glory be to God. Oh, do you see then in greater measure how the ascended Christ calls for willing worshipers of God? I hope so. For now we have the greatest reasons to worship, more than understood in Old Testament times. Secondly, the ascended Christ provides for willing worshipers, as by granting conversion to sinners. Well, personal conversion is, of course, essential to have willingness to worship from the heart, as this psalm calls for that. Therefore, the triune God provides it. He converts or changes minds and hearts, bringing multitudes of sinners to repentance and faith. He does so to bring them to the point where they joyfully worship God through Christ then. Indeed, only true conversion to Christ makes willing worshipers to have true and eternal joy in the Lord. And that we are to show. For Christ's ascension guarantees it will occur, as He has poured out His Spirit to convert sinners, giving them repentance and faith. And so all praise will certainly be given to Christ at His second coming for this saving work, when all God's people will have been gathered into the faith. Yet right now, you and I should see by faith that He is ruling in heaven. It is evident when any sinner is converted. Consider, for example, the Apostle Paul's conversion. In that moment of time, Saul was changed from being a persecutor of Christians to instantly become one. And it is just as certainly Christ's power and authority at work with every conversion, whether one is regenerated from the womb or in the last day of one's earthly life. Yes, that providing King we have in heaven. Oh, our God can convert sinners whenever He pleases. Certainly, as with the recent National Day of Prayer, that should be remembered. For Christ can bring leaders of this world, even in our government where there is much corruption, He can bring them to surrender to Christ. And when some of those rulers will be converted, the assurance is that every one of God's chosen ones will be converted at last. Indeed, that will usher in the close of this world's history. For you know, Jesus said the gospel would go to all nations. And when all of the elect are gathered, then the end will come, He said. Truly, Christ's converting power and God's greatest glory will be fully seen in the perfect gathering of all believers in the perfect world to come. And dear ones, all of history is moving to that goal as Jesus Christ draws sinners through the amazing saving power of His cross. As He said in John 12:32, when He would be lifted up from the earth, all peoples would be drawn to Him. And now He is so providing until the last one chosen is gathered. And so you and I dare not act as if all things will just continue as now on earth. We are certainly to faithfully carry out our duties day by day, but we are to do so in the constant knowledge that this world will end.

0: and the last judgment will come. Until then, the ascended Christ is providing for willing worshipers of God. Lastly, he does that when faith and gratitude are exercised. Now all believers are called, in verse 4, Jacob, whom he, God, loves. Yet, you know, there is no reason in us as to why God loves his people. And that we must know and say of ourselves if we are relying on the grace of Christ alone for salvation. Oh, God's undeserved favor in Christ is the only answer as to why he loves his people. Likewise, whenever Christians have any blessings, it is only due to God's love and grace. And so what faith and gratitude we ought to exercise or practice then? If we do so, our being willing worshipers is clearly provided for by the Lord. For all reasons, then, we are called, as in verse 7, to sing praises with understanding. Oh, we must desire for ourselves then and for others that we understand why we praise the reigning Lord Jesus, of course. Indeed, no mere emotionalism as practiced by some today is to be thought of as real worship. What is important is to exercise faith, as in learning God's holy word, to understand God, Father, Son, and Spirit in greater measure, and in that way you and I may praise God with depth from the heart, and that is all important. Oh, certainly exercising gratitude will naturally follow as we know the good Lord, the true God, better. Again, as in verse 6, it is repeated for emphasis, sing praises to God, sing praises. Surely then, fellow Christians, the cross and empty tomb of Jesus and his visible ascension that we know occurred, all of that should move us to shout for joy, as it were, or truly sing praises to God. Indeed, salvation of his people and God's dominion or sovereign rule over all proclaimed here must bring us to have that joy and praise if we have and exercise faith and gratitude. And so again, fellow believers, let us be true people of praise. And may we point others to the chief end of man, to worship and glorify God. For we must understand that the Lord Jesus Christ now rules, he reigns as God on his throne in heaven. Truly you and I have every reason then to delight in worship of the triune God known through Jesus. All glory be to our ascended Lord and God. Amen. Well, if you've been blessed by what you have just heard, you can learn more about Providence Reformed Church at our website, providenceRSUS.com, or call us at 641-494-8587. We also invite you to our services, Sunday School for All Ages at 9:30 a.m., and our worship service at 10:30 a.m. each Lord's Day. We meet at 830 Madison Street in Vermilion, South Dakota. You can learn more about the Reformed Church in the United States on the web at RSUS.org. There you may find another congregation if distance to us requires it. Thank you for listening, and we pray.
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2: 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Shelton Sr. on this subject, the misery of sin. This is number 301 in this series. 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
3: All misery in the world is caused by sin. It is impossible to paint sin as it really is in its destructive power or in its corruption of mankind. But we trust that these outlines on this subject of sin will open up lines of thought that you may follow in your own personal study of God's Word and man's condition in the light of both Scripture and the history of mankind from Adam until now. It is appalling to see the lightness with which men treat the tragedy of sin in the world. And it is a tragedy that men and women, preachers and theological professors, as well as other educators, try to gloss over or explain away and apply a little empty religious veneer to the awful cancer eating away at man's heart. Now that's the thing that gets me. That preachers will take their time in demonstration marches and everything else in civic affairs when they ought to be in their studies, digging, praying before they go out to meet the sinners to declare God's message. By the help of the Holy Spirit, I want to show you the misery of sin. I want to show you that a state of sin cannot but be a state of misery. Wherever there is sin, the result is always misery. Sin and misery are married together by the inevitable laws that govern this moral universe, and no man can divorce them, try as you may. Now you put that thing down. You may think you will get by and that you will find happiness in a life of sin, but you are under God's moral law that governs this universe. And just as cause precedes effect, so sin precedes misery, and misery follows sin. Corruption and destruction, the end result of sin and misery, are so knitted together that the Holy Spirit calls destruction corruption. Galatians 6:8, he that soweth to his flesh shall of the flesh reap corruption, that is, everlasting destruction. Listen to the last phrase of Galatians 6:8, but this is God's great mercy to intervene in man's sin. But he that soweth to the Spirit shall of the Spirit reap life everlasting. God sets corruption or destruction over against life everlasting. Listen to Ephesians 2:3, where Paul says, we are by nature the children of wrath, even as others, because we are dead in trespasses and in sins, in our natural state. That is, man is

altogether corrupt. Therefore he is totally dead. Dead in sins. Grace only makes the difference. Now notice from these two scriptures that I've read to you, Galatians 6:8 and Ephesians 2:3, that God says man is both a corrupt sinner and a child of wrath. And he is both by nature, that is, right, he is both by nature, a corrupt sinner and a child of wrath. Therefore man's misery arises out of man's nature or his natural state. As a sinner who is corrupt or dead, and who is a child of wrath. In other words, as man is a sinner and is under the wrath of God, he is miserable here, now, and hereafter, when he will feel and know the full measure of his state in hell, where the floods of the wrath of God, the judge of the universe, will roll over his soul forever and ever. When the Lord God laid down the one great prohibition regarding the tree of the knowledge of good and evil, he said, thou shalt surely die. Literally, dying, thou shalt die. Adam died. Adam's spirit was handed over to death. And according to the moral law, man is lying in the chains of guilt, held fast in the fetters of distrust and unbelief, and trembling in fear of the day of execution, which he knows will surely come, unless he is pardoned by the Lord God of heaven, who is both his judge and his opponent. When Saul pronounced the penalty on David in his jealousy, he said, he shall surely die. And now you get this. And the Hebrew literally says, he is a son of death. Isn't that awful? In 2 Samuel 12:5, where David pronounced judgment on a man saying, he shall surely die. The Hebrew says, he is a son of death. Every man and woman born into this world, a child of Adam and Eve, is a son of death because Adam died. Child of wrath, son of death. Notice these two expressions. Child of wrath is what we are by nature. Son of death by God's legal decree. Are you a son of death? Do you know Christ? What does it mean to be a child of wrath? Look at Ephesians 2:2. Again, children of disobedience. The child of wrath became so by disobedience, which refers back to Adam and Eve in the garden, disobeying God's clear and express command, thou shalt not eat. What a state of misery is ever a sinner moving to and fro in as he marks off the days of the calendar on his way to the executioner. Not only is the sinner under wrath, but he is wrath in the very wharf and roof of his soul. Wrath is woven into man's nature, into every fiber of his being. Everything he comes in contact with is met by wrath in the deep recesses of his heart. It may be kept undercover. Now get this statement. Psychiatrists call it repression or hostility, but it is hidden there and is triggered off and flares up over some of the most trivial and unexpected things. Did you ever wonder why you lost your temper over this or got angry about that after it was all over, and you see there was no reason for you to get angry, but you did? You tried to curb it, but it rises up again the next time something or somebody crosses your path. Just remember this one fact. Sin is a lump of wrath, a child of hell. And as the iron in the fire is all fire, so the natural man is all wrath. There is no separating the natural man and his nature of wrath from the wrath of God. You always express what is in the heart, and the unpardoned sinner, unredeemed by the blood of the Son of God, has the wrath of God abiding upon him. And the conscious

of it dwelling within him, and the activity of it radiating out from him. Here is the rise of misery. The nature of wrath in the soul keeps every believer, or keeps, let me give you that again. The nature of wrath in the soul keeps every before that sinner. The day of wrath that's awaiting him at the judgment bar of God, when he must give an account of his disobedience to God as revealed in his word. One day I felt those pangs of death because I was a son of death. I was a child of wrath, but I never ceased to praise the Lord that he died for me. He delivered me out of the kingdom of death into the kingdom of the Son of God and made me a child of the living God. What a difference between a child of wrath and a child of God. Do you know Christ and his deliverance from the prison house of death? Do you, my friend? I want to call your attention to the fact that Paul in Ephesians 2:2 uses the expression children of disobedience, and the next verse, children of wrath. The first expression, children of disobedience, tells us how they became children of wrath. We have already called your attention to this fact. Now get this thought. Disobedience is the sinner acting in his threefold character in independence of God, while wrath is the nature that results. Wrath is the judgment that fell upon disobedience. Wrath is the death that sin reaped. The wages of sin is death. When we spell out the misery of the sinner, which grows out of his nature of wrath, we will find that it is death in all his members, death in his soul, death in his spirit, and death in his body. In other words, when man sinned, his whole being was involved. And when death fell upon him, his whole being was involved. Now bear with me as I try to show you how death is the appropriate result of sin. And then I'll show you that what Adam earned for himself, he passed to all his children by inheritance. Let's go back to the temptation of the Garden of Eden again. Turn with me to Genesis 3, verse 1, where Satan said, "Yea, hath God said?" He insinuates doubt regarding God's goodness and equity. First, suspicion, distrust, unbelief about God's goodness is raised in the heart. And the man who sets his own goodness up against God's goodness, he questions divine love and sets up his own claim to what belongs to God. Next, the doubt is raised about God's veracity, about his righteousness as a lawgiver and a judge. Therefore, man presumes to set in judgment upon the judge of all the earth and dispute his truth and equity and set himself up as more righteous than God. You didn't know that, did you? If you're not saved, that's exactly what you're doing in your heart and mind. Then third, man doubts and questions the holiness of God. He believes Satan that eating the fruit will make him wise as God, knowing good and evil. He had to question the holiness of God to believe that God knew evil as well as good. He believed that he would remain as holy as God even though he understood the mystery of iniquity. What diabolical cunning, which seems to offer something good. Ye shall be like gods. What triple dyed guilt. Here is a man asserting his will in all the ungrateful pride of his heart against the will of his maker, boasting a high esteem of himself and his own worth. Look at man presuming upon God's righteous judgment, and lo, what profanity, that he would dare measure himself by Jehovah and his holy majesty. Yet man's sin of disobedience involved his entire being. He exerted his independency. He sat in judgment on God's veracity, and he scouted God's goodness. Sinner! That's every sinner in this world. That's the stand that you take. Let me give you that sentence again. Man's sin of disobedience

involved his entire being. Get it now? He exerted his independence. That's what you do. He sat in judgment on God's veracity. That's what you do. And he scouted God's goodness. That's what you do. Now there's where every sinner lives. I've talked with thousands, and I know myself from my own experience. Now notice that man's sin was threefold, involving spirit, soul, and body, an independent spirit, an unbelieving soul, and a selfish gratification. In view of the threefold, a total fall and depravity of man, let's look at death in every member of the sinner, which would have to answer to man's sin in kind and degree. My friend, get this one thing. God delights not in the death of an individual. Lamentations 3:33 says, "For he doth not afflict willingly, nor grieve the children of man, to crush under his feet all the prisoners of the earth." No, sir, it's your will. You will to be where you are. You will to be where you are. You are where you are because you willed to be there. If you're in prison, you will to be there. It's nobody else's fault but yours. That's right. If you're not saved, you willed not to come to Christ. Nobody, you can't lay it on anybody else. Oh, you said so and so influenced me. No, they didn't. They couldn't have had a thing in the world to do with you if you had willed not to go. God's pronouncement of judgment, get this now, God's announcement of the penalty of death upon man's sin was a warning of the dire results of sin that man brings on himself. And the penalty is the result of sin. The wrath is the result of sin. And the misery is the result of the wrath upon sin. Oh, God hasn't been good to me. Oh, he hasn't. Or God wouldn't permitted this. God wouldn't permitted that. It's not that. It's your will that's chosen where you are. You are there because of your wicked, diabolical will against God. The children of disobedience have not eaten the fruit that they so desired to have. And they wait for the mysterious change, the budding of the great wisdom and God-likeness they long for. And just as Satan said, their eyes were open. But what a sad sight their open eyes fell upon. Now what did their open eyes fall upon? Their own nakedness. Yes, they knew they'd sinned. This is what moral capacity means. Man's moral capacity suddenly grew up, matured, but it was perverted. They saw their own nakedness, and there was the beginning of their misery, shame. So the first thing they had to do was try to cover their nakedness with fig leaf aprons. Their own hearts condemned them for the act they committed of disobedience. Why are they ashamed? Why they are in their possession? They have in their possession something they couldn't get rid of. And they were guilty, caught red-handed. Each had a witness to their sin, and that was each other. And as they tried to hide their shame from each other, they tried to hide their moral guilt from God at the moment of their sin. Conscience appeared upon the throne of their hearts in testimony to God, and that they had defied his authority, set at naught his word, stolen his glory, and it all turned to dust and ashes in their hands. Go on! Get all that you can! Can all you get? It'll turn to dust. You can't take it with you. Yes, the first result of sin is guilt, which is misery. In the resurrection, the unbeliever will be raised to shame and everlasting contempt. This is one of the most devastating, death-dealing moral factors in the human life. Psychiatrists are trying everything in the world to alleviate the

guilt complex, and our blind ministers of today is joining the ranks to quiet man's guilt without coming clean and finding a pardon through the blood of the Lord Jesus Christ. I tell you, it's one of the most awful days in which we ever lived, that churches are employing psychiatrists to quiet the guilt complex of members of their church. Will not allow them to be awakened to their guilt and shame and disgrace before an almighty God, that they might be washed in the blood of the Son of God. I'm a psychiatrist. I know what it means. I know the work of a psychiatrist. I've studied it. I've dealt with thousands. And I've always laid before them, come clean, come play with God or go to hell. I was talking with a counselor the other day here in this city who deals with families after families. He said, Pastor, how do you deal with them? I need my rose in. I said, the only way in the world you can deal with them is by the grace of God. They've got to come clean. They've got to realize they are sinners, born sinners. They're sinners or go to hell. You preach that? I said, yes, sir, I preach it. And many women who will not come clear with God, with His Word, and square themselves with the Word of God will just have to go to hell for their trouble. That's all I know. There's nothing new. I am not going to placate their guilt and their guilt complex. I'm not going to do it. The scripture says the Lord came walking in the evening at the close of the day. God chooses the time of day best suited for dealing with our hearts. When all is calm and quiet, after the first high hopes of receiving great worldly wisdom had settled down, and no other change had taken place since they observed the sense of shame, they must have gone about their business and forgot the fact that they have to meet God sooner or later. This is a blinding effect of sin. It makes us forget God. Suddenly they heard the voice of the Lord God, and the man and his wife hid themselves. Here is where the second and third result of sin, man's sin, becomes manifested. Mistrust and fear. I was afraid, Adam said, because I was naked and I hid myself. They lost their confidence and communion with God. And instead of running to Him, they ran from Him. Then notice this fact that Adam admitted his fear. I was afraid, but he covered up the reason for being afraid. He said, I was naked. What a cover up. Why didn't he come clean and say, I disobeyed your loving command, and I'm ashamed of the way I have treated you? No, he evaded the issue. And that's whatever a sinner does. He will not come clean with God, but always offer some lame excuse for staying in his rebellion and unbelief. How terrible, depraved has man become. What a low level he has sunk to. Man's shame makes him run and hide, but confession of guilt, as the Holy Spirit convicts a sinner, makes him run to the Father for pardon. So we see the threefold aspect of death that has come to man as a result of sin. Shame, guilt, which produces fear. Let's name them. Shame, guilt, fear, and then unbelief. Man sought freedom and independence and earned fear because he disobeyed God and is guilty of treason. Man put his opinion up against God's word, the wages of which is unbelief. Man took that which he chose, and his eyes were opened, and shame filled his bosom. Get this truth. Back of all fear is guilt. Back of all unbelief is a deceitful heart. And back of all shame is unlawful desire. May God drive the truth home to your heart. In John 76:7, our Lord pointed out the way by which the Holy Spirit leads the sinner down the way of grace, back to the feet of the Lord Jesus Christ in repentance and faith. Listen, and when He, the Holy Spirit, is come, He will convict the world of sin, of righteousness, and of judgment. Of sin, because they believe not on me,
of righteousness, because I go

0: to my Father, and ye see me no more, of judgment, because the prince of this world is judged. We won't go into the misery of sin and unbelief like I want to here, but just a statement that I hope will send you to your Bible to study for yourselves. Distrust, suspicion, unbelief are miserable bedfellows. And in your relationship to the Lord Jesus Christ, whom you cannot believe apart from grace, you almost come to the point of despair if the Holy Spirit does not grant you faith to believe Him. The next is conviction of righteousness, which is comparing our lives and our natures to the Lord Jesus Christ, who is hidden in the bosom of the Father, and whom we can come to know only by faith. The Holy Spirit alone can open your eyes to say yourself guilty as you really are in the presence of God. Study these two aspects of the misery of sin and of wrath, and study all humanity about you warring in sin and guilt and distrust and unbelief. My friend, there's only one hope, and that's Christ. That's Christ. That's Christ crucified, Christ risen, Christ exalted at the right hand of God on high. I know Him. I know what fear is. I know what guilt is. I know what mistrust is. I know what shame is. I do. But I know what Christ means to my heart. I do. When He came in, fear and guilt and shame all went out at the back door. It did. On the cross, Christ became what I was, that I might become what He is. May the Holy Spirit fall upon you, or brood over you, and open your heart. And if He does, don't run from Him. Cry to Him for deliverance. God help us.
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5: Do not despise small beginnings. That's the big idea behind James Clear's best-selling book titled Atomic Habits. James contends that changes, healthy changes anyway, that seem small and unimportant at first will compound into remarkable results if you're willing to stick with them for years. A friend of mine, Tim, read the book Atomic Habits and applied it to learning Spanish. Tim was in his 40s and had neither studied nor spoke Spanish before in his life. And honestly, I thought he was a little crazy for trying to start now. It's hard enough to learn a new language when you're young and your brain is malleable, but when you're middle-aged and stuck in your ways, why even try? But Tim started small, 17 minutes a day. That's what it would take, according to his Spanish tutor. Just 17 minutes is sufficient to become proficient if you stick with it every day for years. In between his daily 17-minute study sessions, Tim met with his tutor online twice a week at first. Later, they cut it back to once a week. Eventually, Tim did a month-long immersion trip to a language school in Mexico, which also became sort of a commitment device for him because he figured that if he had devoted a month of his life to this, it'd be harder for him to quit later on. So far, it's been 4 years, and he's still at it. Every few weeks, he might miss a study session, but the next day, he'll make it up with 34 minutes. He wouldn't say that he's fluent, but he's definitely functional. Tim is who I picture in my mind when I think of this saying, don't despise small beginnings. Don't discount them because small habits compound over time. So why is Tim learning Spanish? It's because Tim is on the compounded side of a once despised small beginning. Tim is a follower of Jesus Christ, the Messiah. And he's a pastor like me, which means he is called to be a full-time public witness of the resurrection of Jesus. And in the place where he's been called to do this, a rural town in Kansas with a population of about 400 people, 17% of those people are Spanish speakers. And Tim's church decided that 17% is too many people to ignore. So they wanted to reach out. And they asked him, their pastor, to lead the effort, which meant he had to learn Spanish. It was as simple as that. Now step back a moment and consider how astounding this is. That some white, small-town, English-speaking farmers of mostly German heritage support and encourage their middle-aged pastor in learning a new language so that they can reach out to strangers from another culture who live nearby. Why would anyone do that? It's because they're on the compound.

grounded side of a once despised small beginning. A Middle Eastern Jewish rabbi crucified for claiming to be the Son of God was resurrected from the dead by God because he really is who he says he is, the hope and the savior of the world. Now, at first it was small, easy to ignore, easy to despise. Only around 120 people believed it. But then it grew to several thousand, and it got harder to ignore and more tempting to despise. While this Jesus movement was still relatively small, a wise observer advised those who were tempted to take their spite to the next level. He told them, just leave them alone. Because if this plan or purpose is of man, it will fail. But if it is of God, you will not be able to stop them. You will only find yourselves fighting against God. And here we are, 2,000 years later, and no one has been able to stop it. And roughly 7,000 miles west of where it started in Jerusalem, or 17,000 miles east, depending on which way you go, in rural Kansas, a pastor learns Spanish little by little, so he can tell his neighbors about Jesus. It's tempting to despise small beginnings. So many hasty plans, impulsive schemes, and half-hearted efforts do amount to nothing. But self-improvement gurus point to atomic habits, and the witnesses of Jesus point to the record of history. Now, I don't mean the historical record of our moral and cultural superiority, because that doesn't exist. Christians are as sick and as broken as anyone else. We just know where to go to get help. We point to Jesus, to the one-of-a-kind quality of Jesus and his ability to make something of our small beginnings. But looking on from the outside, it is easy to despise. The book of Acts in the Bible records the beginnings. There was the inner circle of Jesus' followers, 11 failed, cowardly men, 11 of his closest students who had abandoned him in his hour of greatest need. There were 12 originally, but one of them, the one who had betrayed Jesus, had since committed suicide. So it was just these 11, plus some women who had followed Jesus to Jerusalem, and as he was being crucified, watched helplessly from a distance. Along with him, there were some others on the margins, including Jesus' own half-brothers, who had also once despised his messianic claims. All in all, it was about 120 people. They weren't much of anything. But Jesus had risen from the dead to make them something. He said they would become his witnesses to the ends of the earth. They didn't need to know when or how exactly. It was enough for them to know that Jesus had, in fact, come from God, and that he was going back to God, and one day he would return to put the world right again. And when the Holy Spirit came upon them, they would receive power to make this known to everyone. In the meantime, they devoted themselves to reading the Bible. The Old Testament, anyway. They didn't have a New Testament yet because they hadn't written it yet. So they read and studied and talked about the scriptures they had, devoted themselves to prayer, and as best as they knew how at the time, took small steps forward toward the future into which Jesus was calling them. It wasn't much, but it was a beginning. Today, even though this Jesus movement has spread to the ends of the earth, and no one has been able to stop it because it is from God, we still might be tempted to despise it, but in a different way. Not with spite, but with apathy. People today may not be asking, how can I stop Christianity from spreading? But rather, why should I care? Maybe they say, look, I'm trying to live a good life like everybody else,

I'm trying to do to others as I would have them do to me, which is what Jesus taught, right? So why do I need to get together with a group of people and read from this book about Jesus and worship him and pray to him as God? What difference does that make? Those are good questions. And I admit, on a practical level, the difference does seem small, almost negligible. Maybe it's only a change of 1 degree to the left or to the right. But remember, small changes compound. For example, in flight navigation, pilots use the 1-in-60 rule, which says that if you're 1 degree off course, just 1 degree on the compass heading, 1 out of 360 possible degrees of travel, just 1 degree off course, after traveling 60 miles, you'll be 1 mile off course. For short distances, 1 degree doesn't amount to much. Travel a football field and you'll only be 5 feet off course. But travel across the United States and you'll be 50 miles off course. Travel to the moon and you'll miss the target by 4,000 miles. Travel to the sun, just 1 degree off, and you'll miss it by 1.5 million miles. See, human beings were designed by God to go on forever. 1 degree off on that scale is the difference between eternal life with God versus eternal suffering.

to bring you home. God didn't send a set of laws or self-improvement principles to bring you along. You're a way bigger deal to him than that. You're worth more to him than that, worth dying for. In fact, so God didn't stand back 100 million miles away and say, I sure hope you can find your way. No, God sent his son, Jesus, here to show you the way, to walk with you on the way, to be the way. Now, maybe you have walked with Jesus on the way for a while, and you know that even now it can be tempting to despise small beginnings. Maybe not by denying the truth of Jesus, but by doubting whether your small efforts are enough. Now, I'm not talking about any efforts for you to save yourself. No efforts on our own would ever bring us home to God. Left to our own, we'd miss the mark by 1 million miles, at least. I'm talking about the efforts that start after Jesus has saved us, our small efforts to become the people Jesus has saved us to be, to complete the mission Jesus has saved us for. Those efforts are easy to despise because they look so small, so insufficient. But again, small efforts compound. Picture it this way. You're walking with Jesus at the base of a tall mountain. Jesus says he wants to get you to the top. But to you, the path looks so steep. I can't do it, you tell him. So you just keep walking around the base of the mountain at the same elevation. Around and around you go. And Jesus walks with you. After a while, you tell him, see, I'm never going to make it to the top. So Jesus says, what if we alter our heading just 1 degree toward the mountain? Just 1 degree? That doesn't seem like much. Every 5 feet you walk, what? You go up maybe an inch? The change is barely noticeable. But remember the 1 in 60 rule. After 60 feet, you're a foot higher. After 60 miles, you're in Denver. You might have to walk around that mountain 100 times with Jesus, but eventually, he'll get you there. Do not despise small beginnings. The saying comes from the Bible. It's from the Old Testament book of Zechariah, the prophet. Zechariah spoke God's word to God's people about 500 years before Jesus was born. It was when God's people had returned from exile, and they had to rebuild their lives as they waited for God's Messiah, the Christ, to come. And the going was slow. They couldn't see what difference this was making, and they didn't feel like their small efforts would ever be enough. So God gave Zechariah a dream, a vision in the night to share with them, to encourage them. Zechariah saw the obstacles against God's people piled up like a mountain. And then he heard the voice of the Lord saying, what are you, O mighty mountain? Before God's people, you will become level ground. But not by might nor by power, but by my spirit, says the Lord of the heavenly armies. And then another message came from the Lord. He said to Zechariah, do not despise these small beginnings, because the Lord rejoices to see the work begin. When God looks at our small beginnings, he doesn't see what we see. God sees small change compounded into eternity. God sees the baby steps of his children in whom he delights. God sees the mural he's making from our broken mosaics to form the perfect picture of his son, Jesus. My friend Pastor Tim says his first sermon in Spanish was 372 words, and it took a long time to write. To preach it, that took all of 3 minutes, and it was all about Jesus. That was 2.5 years ago. And since then, every Sunday after

0: he leads the morning worship service in English. He comes back at 6 p.m. to lead the Spanish service, followed by a fellowship meal afterwards. Tim says the fellowship meal is the most important thing they do. Not because what happens in worship is less important, but because everything important that happens in worship is not done by them, but God, even with a 3-minute sermon. So far, after 2.5 years, the average attendance at the Spanish service has been about 14. But that's just the average. Sometimes 24 people show up, and at the quinceañera they celebrated, a worship service followed by an all-day party celebrating a girl's 15th birthday, 70 people came. But I don't think Pastor Tim figured that into the average. He did, however, factor in the 3 services when only 1 person came, and the 2 services when no one showed up. Those didn't help the average. But he still prepared a sermon, so it wasn't a total loss. He got to work on his Spanish. Besides, God doesn't work on averages, but through the accumulative. Tim says his sermons are up to 1,000 words now, and his people tell him that his Spanish is bueno. Helen Keller, who was struck blind and deaf by a disease she had contracted as a toddler, but went on to become an influential author, speaker, advocate for those with disabilities, Helen once said, "I long to accomplish a great and noble task, but it is my chief duty to accomplish small tasks, as if they were great and noble." And so we go about our duties as God's people. They are small, but noble, because God delights to see his children take their next step. And he rejoices to see the work begin, and he promises that our labor won't be in vain. Pastor Tim tells me there's a Spanish proverb he's learned. It says, "Poco a poco se va lejos," which means little by little, one goes far. Tim is not sure how far this ministry will go. He said he wouldn't give himself permission to quit until they tried it for at least 3 years. Last Sunday, a new guy showed up at the service. He'd lived in the town for about 3 years, but Tim had never met him before. Apparently, the man had learned about the service on the internet. He didn't speak any English, but he came in early, a few minutes before the service, with his phone open to Google Translate to make a small request. The man made some sounds that he hoped would be understood. He said, "I am here and would like to hear you talk about Jesus." A few years ago, the task would have been impossible. But today, thank God, Tim figured he could handle it. In the name of Jesus, amen.
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0: Our Father who art in heaven, hallowed be thy name. Thy kingdom come, thy will be done, on earth as it is in heaven. Give us this day our daily bread, and forgive us our trespasses as we forgive those who trespass against us. And lead us not into temptation, but deliver us from evil. For thine is the kingdom and the power and the glory forever and ever. Amen. Receive the blessing of the Lord. The Lord bless you and keep you. The Lord make his face shine on you and be gracious to you. The Lord look upon you with his favor and give you peace. Amen.
1: 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I'm Mark Eicher. 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

0: On the Hour, your home for original reporting. I'm Christopher Cruz in Washington. A new CBS News poll finds Americans are really stressed out about their finances. The numbers from CBS News Deputy Director of Elections and Surveys, Jennifer DePinto.
1: Many are frustrated with the Trump administration's approach to the economy, and neither political party is seen by a majority as helping with costs of living. 65% of Americans use the word uncertain to describe the economy, and most people worry that AI will take jobs.
0: President Trump says he made some good trade deals with Chinese President Xi Jinping in Beijing this week. On CBS's Face the Nation, U.S. Trade Representative Jamison Greer says the summit's already producing results.
2: We saw China over the past couple of days reduce a host of non-tariff barriers on agricultural products such as beef and poultry, etc. And so we've seen them already starting to do things to facilitate imports from the United States.
0: It's the last hurrah for Republican Senator Bill Cassidy. CBS News projects primary voters in Louisiana effectively denied him a third term yesterday.
3: Cassidy had the power of President Trump's endorsement working against him and for challenger Julia Letlow, a Trump loyalist in the House.
4: God bless President Trump!
3: She goes to a runoff against Louisiana's treasurer, John Fleming. Cassidy earned Trump's ire by voting to remove him from office over the insurrection at the Capitol. He was gracious toward his opponents.
5: I congratulated them both.
3: Allowing himself a pointed reference to democracy.
5: Sometimes it doesn't turn out the way you want it to, but you don't pout. You don't whine. You don't claim the election was stolen.
3: Michael Toscano, CBS News.
0: It's been tough getting into New York City this weekend. Employees of the Long Island Railroad, the largest commuter rail service in North America, walked off the job yesterday. CBS News New York reporter John Diaz is at Penn Station.
6: The MTA says it has activated its contingency plan, which includes recommended subway stations as passenger drop-off points to get into the city. But if you don't have a ride, there will be limited free shuttle buses from several Long Island train stations to subway connections in Queens. You got Bayshore, Hicksville, Mineola, and Lakeview. Those will be going to Howard Beach JFK Airport, then Ronkonkoma and Huntington to Jamaica 179th Street.
0: There's been another outbreak of the deadly Ebola virus in Africa. The BBC's Emery Makumino reports from Kinshasa in the Democratic Republic of the Congo.
7: At least one laboratory confirmed case has been reported by the WHO here in Kinshasa, which is over 2,000 kilometers away from the hotspot in the Ituri where this Budibungio strain of Ebola was declared on Friday.
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1: 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Before we get in the program, Holly, it's time for this week's Joke of the Week.
0: Okay, what did one chickpea say to the other?
1: Because chickpeas grow in a pod. Something to do with a pod? We're buddies in a pod?
0: No. They said hummus a tune because
1: hummus is a.
0: This week's
1: kind of gruesome.
0: I guess it is.
1: Yeah, here's what we're going to be made into.
0: Okay, well, this week's Garden Joke is brought to you by Rescue.com. 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
1: Bats. Bats have a bad reputation. Yeah. That, you know, oh, they're gonna attack you. They're gonna get in your hair. They're gonna suck your blood. But realistically,
0: they carry diseases.
1: Now, there's approximately 45 to 51 species of bats documented in the United States. Okay, so there's over 1,400 species of bats worldwide. Conservative studies, roughly 10 U.S. species are listed on the endangered list, while many other face threats of habitat loss and white noise syndrome. Bats are very beneficial.
0: They're mammals.
1: Mammals.
0: Yeah.
1: And they do a lot of beneficially good for our society, our food industry.
0: Yeah. So as Joy had mentioned, like they are good for the ecosystem that they live in. Did you mention the mosquito population?
1: No, not yet. Yeah, I was going to say, okay. Not all bats hibernate. People think that may be true. Bats have few natural predators. Diseases is the biggest threat to their livelihood.
0: I found it interesting. I didn't know that bats hibernate.
1: So and without bats, say goodbye to bananas, avocados, and mangoes. They are heavily influenced on the pollination of those particular species. Over 300 species of fruits depend on bats to pollinate them.
0: Yeah, so many people don't realize that bats help are part of your pollination. Maybe not. I mean, maybe if you're not, you probably might not be.
1: If you're not a batologist, well, you wouldn't know this.
0: You might not be growing. You might not be growing.
1: Those species.
0: But bats can help. They keep the mosquito population down.
1: A big thing.
0: Yeah, which is huge when you think about it. You want to make sure you are able to create a safe home for them in your yard, even if you don't see them or know that they're there. They are there, whether you like it or not, but they're friendly. Bats are friendly mammals. And one way you can kind of provide a home for them is if you have the opportunity to create a water feature in your yard. This will help give them drinking water. And it's not just for bats, like a lot of wildlife. It can also offer a good food source because they can find bugs around that water feature.
1: You don't like mosquitoes, right?
0: Right.
1: An average bat can eat an average of 1,000 mosquitoes an hour, which estimates approximately in a night's journey, they will consume between 6,000 and 8,000 insects per night.
0: That's a lot of insects.
1: That's a lot of insects.
0: Yeah. Yeah. So, yeah, the bats are going to eat those mosquitoes.
1: And they're everywhere. It's not just like, oh, you got to be in the tropics to have a bat, you know, be bats. There's bats all over the country.
0: Most of them are the brown bat. But yeah, so again, the water feature is helpful to the bats and it gives them something, you know, valuable water source. If you have downed logs, dead snags, those provide a habitat for all kinds of wildlife, including bats.
1: You can also build bat houses on specific sides of structures on your property to encourage and have them live there.
0: Or put up a post with the bat house.
1: Or a post, yeah, like a bird house, but it's a bat house.
0: And they're not like super huge. They're just like kind of flat.
1: It's like maybe 6 inches at width, thickness, and you know, you go a couple of feet wide and a couple of feet tall.
0: A lot of the state parks here in Wisconsin have bat houses.
1: Right, or the show.

0: originates. You like cats. Cats keep themselves clean. Clean, so do bats. Bats are very clean animals. They clean themselves like cats do.
1: That's really cute.
0: Right now. I don't know. I'm sure there's people, and I'm sure there's some licensing or control over it, but I'm sure some people have bats as pets.
1: I'm sure they do.
0: But we won't get into that. But
1: are you talking about like Count Chocula?
0: No, just like have, you know, you get cats as a pet, you got how, you know, whatever you want, you know, bats as a pet. But bats have a very, if nothing else, here in the United States, I guess if you're going to say anything about bats, it's the insect control benefit that they provide. And the habitat is significantly decreasing on these animals, in which, just like a lot of species, they are incorporating, they are living inside the city among us, like, you know, pigeons or rats or coyotes or whatever. They've learned to not choose to, but they've learned to adapt to the surroundings which we have created for them, that we have devastated their original habitat.
1: Now let's talk about this. Bats and cats. Outdoor cats are one of the biggest dangers to native wildlife, which includes bats. So free roaming cats. So if you have a cat who you let outside, you might want to consider making that cat an indoor cat. No, I'm not. I know there's like farm cats. I'm not talking about the farm cats. I'm talking about your city, you know, suburban, whatever, little fluffy that lives in your home all the time. She can be harming a lot of animals, including bats.
0: Meaning that they will try to kill them or knock them down or catch them. Is that what we're referring?
1: Yeah. Okay. They try to get the bats. And then on the flip side of that, native wildlife, like if you have coyotes or raccoons, they can also put your outdoor cat in harm's way.
0: Right.
1: So it's kind of like, you know, the ecosystem, of life.
0: And you bring up good points, but realistically, the most dangerous thing out there for a cat that you allow to go out is vehicles.
1: Right. Yeah. Oh, absolutely. Vehicles are very dangerous. But I'm saying that if you keep your cat indoors, I'm a big advocate for keeping your cat indoors. You can make a catio. There's a lot of options to let your cat outside without having them roam free and, you know, cause havoc to birds. I mean, there's all sorts of studies on how these cats get out and they just tear up a whole ecosystem of birds and bats. But anyway, so just, you know, bats are insectivores, which means their only thing that they eat is bugs. So one thing you can do is you can make sure you're not using pesticides or use less toxic forms of insect control. If you can landscape with a wood or rock feature, this will help provide hiding places for bugs. And then planting native plants.
0: Right.
1: Yeah.
0: And we talked about the bat houses. Example, a bat house like 24 inches tall by 14 inches wide features two or three chambers can accommodate 50 to 300 bats in there. So
1: that's a lot of bats.
0: And there's bats around that you just don't see because they fly at night. They have sonar. They can see things that we can't see. They're moving around. It reminds me back on the farm whenever an evening would come and you would be in the early fall. We were hunters and I still am. You would come out of the tree stand right at dusk, you know, right after legal hunt time, and you would look up in the horizon. You could see the bats flying out of the woods over top of the agricultural fields, and they would just swarm around. There would be five or six or a dozen of them, but I remember that very vividly.
1: That's, yeah. All right, so you can also help the bats by, maybe if you can, or help the insects, which will feed the bats, is to maybe find areas of your lawn where you don't mow everything and you leave a wild zone. And obviously this is not ideal for everybody where they live, but if you have the opportunity to like kind of do a no mow zone, this will help improve insects, pollinators, etc. And if you have any plants that could attract insects at night, I don't have like a full complete list of that, but you could then feed the bats that way as well.
0: The best solution to wherever you're at, because we have listeners from Boston to Colorado to California to Atlanta, get a hold of your local extension office. Find that, do your little search and ask them what bats are native to your area and what can you do specifically to help increase or sustain their population. And they will be more than happy to provide you information, booklets, or email you PDFs in which you can actually do certain things or build bat houses or buy bat houses to put them. Now, with the bat houses, every municipality

0: everybody is different. So you do need to check your regulations and find out, one, what side of the building it needs to be on, because that's key to the proper bat house construction. And two, is it legal for you to do such in your town, city, wherever? I know that's a bunch of blip, but that's the game you got to play.
1: And if you know somebody who sells these bat houses, they might know, you know, so definitely look into it.
0: Well, when we return, it's going to be about recycling, not only in the garden, but also out.
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0: 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Welcome back to the Gardening with Joey and Holly radio show. Happy to have you around. 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If you want to find out more information about those sponsors that support the program and their coupon code availability, our parent website, thewisconsinvegetablegardener.com, underneath the Season 10 tab for all listings and past shows, and the money tab for the coupon code availability. Well, recycling is a term in which it's been around my world for the

0: last 40 plus, well, the last solid 30 years, early 90s is kind of what I'm referring to. Reduce, reuse, recycle. Yeah, the little triangle.
1: It kind of took off in the 90s, I think. And
0: for good and for bad.
1: Yes, for good and for bad. And I think so. A lot of people have different perceptions, ideas, opinions, thoughts, whatever, on recycling. One is that it costs a lot. It takes a lot more energy to recycle than it does to do than to not recycle.
0: Well, here I think part of the issue with,
1: and it's expensive.
0: Part of the issue is if you've got a grandparent that's still alive, they would probably be up in age. You can ask them when they were young, what did they have? They had products that was made out of hardwood, not this plywood or OSB board, particle board. They had glass products. They had things
1: tin.
0: Yeah. They had things in which they can remember utilizing, having their entire childhood up through adulthood. They never threw things away because it was glass. You just washed it out, sanitized it, used it again. The radio or the TV didn't break because it was made of really good stuff. We're in a society now of stuff like vacuum sweepers, for example. You go to a big box where you buy a bag. It is manufacturally designed to fail within 6 months on average, so you have to buy another one.
1: Same thing with cell phones, laptops. Yep.
0: You can't make money on stuff tablets. That doesn't break.
1: Right, exactly. All these things are designed.
0: The LED light bulb is another thing.
1: Oh, yeah.
0: It was designed to have like a 25,000 year shelf or 25 year shelf life. Then they realized they're not blowing out. We've got to make them weaker. So now they can buy them out quicker or they'll blow out and they'll buy them. Right. Anyway, so continue.
1: Let's get back to talking about recycling.
0: I got more on that, but we'll let that go.
1: Is expensive. It can be expensive for municipalities, recycling programs, etc. It's hard, you know. Recyclables can get contaminated, or then it's like, okay, I can recycle number 4, 7, 2, 1.
0: Yeah, there's numbers you got to do a whole mathematical problem on this. Okay, what is my
1: 7?
0: Can I put this in this bin? Does my city take that? Should I just throw it in the trash? And there are some people that really do want to recycle. They want to be beneficial, and they just say forget it, and in the trash it goes.
1: And also, like if you're a renter, and your property, whatever, doesn't allow recycling.
0: Right. You just got to throw everything in the dumpster.
1: It can cause environmental damage because of the waste and the pollutants that it puts out.
0: Right. And the silly part about that, if you're a renter, there are some places where, you could, if you're a renter and your apartment complex, you could recycle, but it costs X amount of dollars per month to get a bin for them to pick up the recycling in which they're going to make money on.
1: Right. And that's another thing is that then that might, fall on you for that cost. Some people feel that it's not, effective. The benefits of recycling are overstated and it's not as great as reducing waste. So however you feel about recycling, that's fine. Do what is best for you and you want to do. But let's talk about, reducing waste, which is another, it's kind of like the recycle, repurpose, reuse, reduce, reuse, recycle. There we go. That's the other one. I feel like I should know that because I grew up with it.
0: You grew up in the 90s. You the DARE program. We all know all that stuff.
1: Yeah. Uh-huh. The police dog.
0: McGruff. McGruff. Yeah. Take a bite out of crime.
1: Okay.
0: Uh-huh. Yeah. You remember the commercials, and in sixth grade, we had in my school, but that was sixth grade. But anyway, continue.
1: All right. So anyway, we're gonna talk about waste reduction. And also like reducing waste, reusing items, etc. So one of me and Joey's favorite ways to kind of reduce waste in a way is to go thrifting.
0: Secondhand store, there's a lot of items in which, you make a shopping list of food you're going to get at the grocery store. You can make a list of items in which you want to get at a thrift store. Now, keep this in mind. It's not like you're going to the big box store where you know they're going to have quantity of item XYZ. In a thrift store, it's like it's an indoor yard sale. And I always tell people, this is a lot of, and it's going to sound bad, this is a lot of dead people stuff.
1: That's
0: the reality of it, because and I know people that we have had family members pass away. They've rented a truck, loaded everything up, and dumped it at the thrift store, and that was it because they didn't want to deal with it.
1: Right, exactly. And even now, if people...
0: And it's good stuff.
1: It is good stuff, and... Even now, there's a generational shift where people are no longer having to use, they're not wanting to use things like china you know, serving, chafing dishes, whatever.
0: Silver. Because you got to clean it all the time. Yeah, like, yeah. Pretty

0: silver yeah. stuff, whatever. And those are, that's going to a lot of thrift stores. So, like, if you want some nice plates, maybe, and you want them for cheap, check out some thrift stores.
1: Right. Another way you can recycle is gardeners. Take the scraps, put them in the compost bin, create a compost bin, whatever type of system you can have in your specific location. And that's a way of creating compost. We can't all create the amount of compost we need, but a little bit can help, especially if you're going to seed start the next year. You can mix, you know, make your own compost mix. Another way in which we can reduce, reuse, recycle is stop putting the cans and metals in that recycling bin on the curb for municipal pickup. They are taking that and selling that and making money off you. Find your local recycling plant and then either online or give them a call and find out kind of the general cost of how much is a pound of aluminum cans, brass, copper wire, like extension cords and stuff that are no longer are functional. They will take those as is with the insulation on for, you'll get, a few, like 18 cents a pound versus pure copper, which is like $2 a pound, picking random numbers, but there is a very large gap between. We've made a lot of money off of recycling of cans and just, cords and on junk day, just drive through, see what people are throwing out. Oh, pick that up. Now, caution, if they've got like a box fan sitting next to the dump bin, you can pick that. Don't dig into the dumpster or the trash bin. That's, you can't do that, or the dump the cans out of a little blue bin. Don't do that. But if they physically have something laying out about, or just random on Facebook Marketplace, free this, free that, it's free game. You can make a decent amount of change by going once or twice a year to the recycling place for cans and metal and all the stuff. You can break down microwaves and, all, anything. Just a little time and a couple of videos you can watch if you've never done it before. We've made a lot of money when we were considered poor.
0: Yeah, even if you don't want to go that far, just think about the cans.
1: The cans.
0: Yeah.
1: Average, at 50 cents a pound, that's typically 1.5 cents per normal soda can. Just keep that in mind. About 1 cent per can is what it is. And you would think, oh, that's not very much. If you drink a lot of soda over the course of the year, that's a lot of that's a lot of cans, and you figure to add that up, you got something there.
0: Yeah, Joy's absolutely correct. So the things you can do is, this is...
1: Are you going to go with the shopping, the grocery?
0: The grocery bags?
1: The grocery hacks that you've learned recently.
0: Well, this was more for saving money.
1: Okay, go ahead.
0: But, we might say it again in the future, but I've learned, I was kind of looking at some grocery saving hacks, because obviously groceries are not cheap a lot of places or anywhere anymore. And one is that you only shop for whatever you need once a week or every other week, whatever works for you and your family and your budget. And the thought is that, say you're somebody who like grocery shops every third day, right, or a couple times a week, you are actually in turn spending more money because you're like, oh, you know what, I'm gonna get XYZ. And a lot of times you're doubling, not always quite doubling your grocery budget, but you can easily, because you're getting items that you might not necessarily need or have a use for, and you could also be wasting more food that way. Mm-hmm. So making a plan, planning your meals, and it doesn't have to be that in-depth, just like knowing what you have on hand, having an idea of a meal, keeping that in mind, and then also keep in mind, like, okay, I know that on Thursday I'm not going to cook, I'm going to go out to eat, whatever, and that way you do save more money over time.
1: Well, what you can do is, whether you go out of the house or just go to the yard, you want to keep the dirt, the sand, the mud out of your residence and outside, and Scrusher can make that happen for you.
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1: And it's made in America. Hang out with us. The founder of Azure Standard, David Steltz, will be with us.
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0: Are you somebody who gets your hands dirty? 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
1: Holly, let's go to the hotline and bring in our guest for this week.

0: David Stelzer is the founder and CEO of Azure Standard. David began farming organically as a teenager in the 1970s with a passion for providing truly healthful foods grown without conventional chemical inputs. From small beginnings selling grain grown on the family farm, he founded Azure Standard in 1987 as a way to market not only what he grew, but other products requested by his customers. Welcome to the program, David.
1: Well, thank you for having me. Glad to be here.
2: Well, we absolutely thank you for taking time and full transparency. Azure Standard is a second-year sponsor of the Gardening with Joy and Holly radio show, so we want to make everybody aware of that. And please tell our listeners about Azure Standard and your philosophy behind starting this company.
1: Well, my philosophy in and of a single sentence is to inspire healthy and abundant living. You know, that's what my philosophy from beginning to end. Wasn't exactly a totally smooth road in founding Azure Standard on that principle. You know, my background as a child, I was extremely sickly. I was not supposed to live from the medical world. By the grace of God, my parents found a naturopath that was able to recommend diet change that saved my life and turned my life around. I'm very grateful for that. I look around me and I see all the issues that are going on, you know, with children and with health and with the contamination and in the world, the marketplace. And that's what gets me up every morning. Because, you know, I want to change that. We want to have truly healthy and abundant living as an option. You asked about philosophy. I guess my philosophy is kind of simple that way.
0: Excellent. Now, people may have heard the term food security, but they don't know what it means. What is it and how can we ensure more of it?
1: Well, food security is just knowing that we are going to have sufficient food, as in sufficient nutrition, for us and our families moving forward. And I will tell you, I mean, having enough empty calories has not kind of been the problem in the United States. The problem in the United States over time has been the ability to have enough nutrition. Those are two very, very different things. Modern agriculture has moved into this concept that the farmer is stuck in the middle between pricing controls on both sides. So on one hand, he holds out his hand and says, how much do I have to pay for this? Whether it's fuel or tractor or whatever the thing is. On the other hand, he holds out his hand and says, how much will you give me for my beef or my grain or whatever it is? Well, that price is set by the Iowa Beef Council or the Chicago Board of Trade or something outside of his direct control. So the only way that a farmer can get paid is by increasing tonnage. In other words, more volume. When you have volume only as the only motivator, and cheap volume at that, because you want to spend as least as possible on your inputs, then basically what you're up against is nothing but pure commodity weight. Pure commodity weight is not what we find our nutrition in. The soil does not naturally grow huge amounts of tonnage without artificial inputs or to be extremely microbiologically rich, which is the right way to do it, you know, and there's nothing wrong with getting tonnage if the plant is being nourished by the microbes that are in the soil. When we're using synthetics instead of the microbes, you get the tonnage. The average farmer usually only puts three things on his soil. And if you look at a fertilizer bag, there's only three things typically on it, M, P, and K. Is that all that we need? No. In our bodies, we need at least 72 nutrients. Now, I just had a doctor correct me and said it's 94, but still way, way more than three. And for our food to be balanced, it needs to get its nourishment or its fertilizer from the microbes that break those things down in the soil instead of synthetic stimulants or synthetic nitrogens that make the plant grow bigger and not have the foundational nutrients that feed us. So starting out, you asked about food security, and that's the big aspect. Do we know where our food comes from? Are we secure in our source?

0: that, first of all, it doesn't have a bunch of poisons on it. And we could talk about that too, but so much of our food supply is loaded with glyphosates and insecticides and fungicides and pesticides and all the stuff that many conventional growers use. And in the second place, is grown in rich enough microbial soil that it has all the nutrients that we need and not just the three that the farmer puts on. The second part of food security is, do we have sufficient food to weather whatever may be coming? Whether that's a, you know, literal weather, whether that's a storm, whether that a personal financial, you know, setback or whatever it might be. And that's where the pantry comes in and making sure that we have enough food at a personal level. Now, I will tell you, you know, Azure, we work with the food supply all day long, every day. We kind of have an alternate network to commoditize food supply that the world has. And I tell you, it's kind of actually fragile, unbelievably. You'd think that, you know, this is a big behemoth that has an unending supply. And in some ways it is, but it's actually relatively fragile. It's tied up by commodities brokerages. It's tied up by tremendously large transports from around the world. We saw a lot of that during COVID when international freight, container freight ports got backed up and stuff. And we saw tremendous food shortages in many segments because of the fragility of that supply chain. So keep that in mind. So as a, from a personal perspective, having the ability to know that at least for a reasonably short disruption, I'm going to be okay, is great peace of mind and a wonderful thing.
1: Absolutely. And people hear about the word glyphosate, GMOs. Why can it be harmful, and why should people actually be highly concerned about hearing or seeing those words on labels?
0: Well, probably you'll never see them on a label.

0: add in some other chemicals as well if you'd like. But glyphosate is an amino acid. Almost all poisons are their proteins. They're protein compounds that are synthesized. So our bodies can only process certain proteins. There's about 22 amino acids and a zillion combinations of those that our bodies are set up to process properly and use to build muscle and bone and all the portions of our bodies that are built by protein. Protein is, you know, it's an important part of the nutrient need of our bodies. You know, and I'm not talking about protein singular. I'm talking about the appropriate amino acids that make up long chain proteins, the amino acid long chains. You know, the difference between a long chain and a short chain is how many amino acids are connected in that chain, making it easier for our body to utilize if there's a balance. Our muscles and stuff are made up of very long chain amino acids, right? At least if they're very healthy, they are. Now, glyphosate, as any other poison, is a synthetic amino acid. It's a synthesized amino acid. It's not found anywhere in nature. It's a glyphosate. But the crazy thing is that it's relatively close in makeup to L-glycine. And the L-glycine is a amino acid that's found in nature. The body uses that particular amino acid is the dominant amino acid that manages our joints. It creates the little membranes and the lubricant that keeps our joints healthy. Now, our joints, the more we use them, the more amino acid, the more glycine that the body pumps into that, it makes thicker sheathing. It makes more lubricant. The more we use it, the better it is. But lately, the glyphosate has got into the food supply, and the body, and I'm talking about the last 35 years or so, 40 years maybe, and the body has mistaken glyphosates for L-glycine because it's close enough in makeup, it is being injected into the joints. And this is just one thing, but it gets injected into the joints, and guess what? It doesn't lubricate the joints properly. Not what it's made for. It's made to kill things. So it gets in there and it wears down the membranes because it's not a building block, it's a destroyer. And it wears that down and pretty soon you have all kinds of joint pain and back pain and all these worn out joints. And people, you know, they're going to go to the doctor and the doctor will just say, oh, you know, it's just wore out. It's just part of, you know, using your joints a bunch and probably just part of aging. It's just a part of life. Lots of joints wear out. We'll just replace it with a plastic joint or fill in the blank. How many joint replacements have, you know, does anyone not know somebody who's gotten joint replacements, multiple joint replacements in recent years? It's everywhere because these joints are being absolutely destroyed by the glyphosate, by that fake amino acid. Our joints should never wear out. Never. There's no such thing. That's just pure fallacy, pure error on the side of any doctor that tells you differently. You know, joints don't wear out. Our bodies are made to last. You know, the aging, that's one thing, but that's not a part of aging. How many people are getting that when they're younger, in their 50s and 60s, getting joint replacements, or even younger sometimes?
1: Well, we really enjoyed having you on the program and all of your great information. Can you just remind us again the website where people can find more information about Azure Standard?
2: And any tips to utilize the site and more effectively for people who are getting on it for the first time?
0: Oh, yeah, absolutely. So it's azurestandard.com. That's A-Z-U-R-E, standard, S-T-A-N-D-A-R-D.com. And on there, you will find a wide variety of products. You know, the ones that we put our name on that are our brands, we have a little bit higher standards, but we have high standards for everything. Anyone who sells through Azure has to meet our minimum standards. For instance, no genetically modified food whatsoever, first or second generation. We do not allow any kind of food additives in the sense of preservatives or anything like that. So you're getting the best of the best when it comes to food, and that's what you know,

0: That's what I'm proud of. That's the part that I really care about. The other part of Azure is because we were a little bit different and not able to fit into the standard, food supply chain, we actually had to create our own distribution network. So we've done that over the last 35 years. And so we deliver on our own trucks, but because, we don't have a bunch of little trucks, instead of delivering into directly to homes, we typically deliver into what we call community drop points. So this is where multiple families can get delivery in one location in your local community. And there's about 4,500 of those around the country right now. Chances are there's one not too terribly far from you. And so that becomes a much more efficient way for us to get food distributed across the country with our own supply chain. As we build that out, we will get more and more ways that we'll be able to get food to folks. But right now, that's our primary focus, is getting the food, these high-quality products, into your local community. And minimum of every 4 weeks, and some places more frequently, but a lot of what we call far flung, because we're West Coast, so, going further east, typically at least every 4 weeks, we deliver into every community throughout the country. So it's a great time to stock up your pantry if you want the best of the best with these ingredients, without any of the little secret ingredients, and live a little bit healthier lifestyle, because you have healthier fuel that not only doesn't have the secret ingredients, but has a much higher nutrient content than conventional agriculture can provide.
1: Absolutely, David. We certainly appreciate the information, your support for the program to allow us to get this information out to thousands and thousands of people across the country. We certainly thank you for that.
0: Well, thank you for doing that. I appreciate it.
1: Absolutely. And when we return, it's going to be your garden questions and our garden answers.
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1: All right, what a question come in. I want to fertilize my garlic for the first time this spring. Would it be better to use blood meal or bone meal?
0: Well, the blood meal is your better choice. It is a fast to moderate acting organic fertilizer, high nitrogen fertilizer that typically is useful for the plants because they need some nitrogen to get green. And it has a usable plant form. The plants will be able to use it for 1 to 4 weeks after application. So a steady nutrients of supply up to 6 to 8 weeks. So all said and done, blood meal is your best choice. Follow the recommended rate on the back of the package. Don't exceed it. Don't think, oh, more is better, because that simply is not the case. So what?
1: If a little is good, more is better.
0: If a little is good, more is bad.
1: Exactly. Yeah. All right. Yeah. So I have 8 minutes.
0: I want 9 pieces of cake instead of one. You see how badly that will end? Yes. Fun now, bad later.
1: I don't think it's even fun now for me. I would feel sick after a while.
0: Well, it's like, you know, the peanut butter cups. It used to be whenever we were kids, like 8, 9, 10 of them, not a problem. Now after 3, you got to sit down and go, boy, I think I ate too many of them. I'm getting a little lightheaded.
1: Yeah.
0: Uh-huh. All right. Next question.
1: Aphids on my bell pepper plants, what do I do to get rid of them naturally? You can use, for aphids, you can mix some water and a few drops of Dawn dish liquid soap in a spray bottle. Spray them, especially under the leaves.
0: Yeah, get the under the leaves. Yeah, look under the leaves.
1: That's where a lot of them kind of congregate. And then after a few hours, you can rinse off with a hose if you are concerned. I don't think you necessarily have to rinse off.
0: Rinse it off, but also the crevice where the limb or the limb connects to the stalk.
1: Oh, yeah.
0: There's all the way that little armpit area is a place in which they can get to, because you can easily see them on the leaves. Oh, look, whenever you start under the leaves, that's, you got to get it, soak them down. You can get a little spray bottle for $1.25. You probably already have one at the house in some form of capacity that you can sanitize and utilize it for your garden purposes, whether it's the window cleaning stuff, you know, bottle. Make sure you clean it out, sanitize it, but it'll work very well. Keep it loaded up and ready to go. Now, if you have a few aphids, if we're saying, oh, there's one or two there,

0: that's fine. You can just either one, wipe them off with your hand, your finger, or just walk away and let them be, because other insects like ladybugs will take care of them. But if you walk over to your pepper plants and you can't find the leaf because there's so many aphids on it, that's when we want to implement the soap and the spray bottle. That is the most safest organic, quote unquote, way to deal with this problem, because you've got an infestation in which you've got to resolve. Otherwise, it's going to kill the plant. The aphids are the tick of the plant world. They will suck all the juice out of a plant in very little time and kill it. So with that, we are out of time, and we thank you for yours. Miss any portion of the program today or would like to revisit it? You can certainly do that by going to our parent website, thewisconsinvegetablegardener.com, and clicking on the Season 10 tab at the top of the page. Hang out with us. Join us next week, where we'll be discussing perennial vegetables for your garden, as well as money-saving tips in the garden and in the home, our monthly Chatter Spot segment, and we'll answer your garden questions. So until next week, for
1: Holly Baird,
0: I'm Joey Baird, and we will see you in the garden.
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3: I'm Christopher Cruz in Washington. A new CBS News poll finds the majority of Americans are pessimistic about the economy. Here's CBS News Director of Elections and Surveys, Anthony Salvanto.
4: What do you think the president's policies are doing to the economy in the short term and the long term? In the short term, you get big numbers who say they're making the economy worse. So that's what's right in front of folks. But there also isn't that much more optimism about what happens for the long term.
3: A drone strike has caused a fire outside a nuclear power plant in the United Arab Emirates. That plant provides 20% of the country's energy. The BBC's Maura Alderson.
5: Abu Dhabi says a fire has broken out at a nuclear power plant in the Al Dhafra region following a drone strike. The drone hit an electrical generator outside the inner perimeter of the Baraka nuclear power plant. The authorities say the safety of the facility is not affected, but there are no reported injuries.
3: And authorities say there was no radiological release. Iran is suspected of carrying out the attack. It's been threatening the UAE for hosting Israeli defenses. Russian officials say Ukrainian drone strikes killed at least four people, including three near Moscow overnight. A dozen other people were wounded. CBS News projects Louisiana Republican Senator Bill Cassidy will lose his primary race. He was hoping for a third term. He spoke to supporters last night.
6: Our country is not about one individual. It is about the welfare of all Americans, and it is about our Constitution.
3: President Trump backed one of Cassidy's opponents, Congresswoman Julia Letlow. CBS News projects she and State Treasurer John Fleming will meet in a runoff. Are charges still possible in connection with what President Trump has called the Russia collusion hoax? Here's acting U.S. Attorney General Todd Blanche.
7: I assure the American people that as soon as we have something to say for it, whether it's charges, whether it's a report, whether it's the results of an investigation, the American people will learn about what we uncovered.
3: Blanche spoke on Fox. Well, it's been a mess getting into and out of New York City this weekend, and if a strike by employees of the huge Long Island Railroad lasts into tomorrow, it's going to be a nightmare. Here's CBS News New York reporter John Diaz at Penn Station.
8: While it has caused a mess for people heading to weekend events, as we inch closer to Monday, well, concerns for weekday commuters, well, those are now growing. This is the busiest commuter rail system in North America. Roughly 250,000 people ride the system each week. 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
9: Join Adriana Diaz and Kelly O'Grady for the perfect start to your weekend. 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
1: A 27-year-old firefighter who died in a massive fire and explosion at a lumber mill in Maine's Mid-Coast region is being honored. At least 11 others were injured in Friday's explosion. There's a memorial of flowers dedicated to Andrew Cross outside the Morrill Volunteer Fire Department. Christopher Cruz, CBS News.
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6: And we're back at CBS Eye on Veterans. I'm Navy veteran Phil Briggs, and over the past 7 years, I've had the honor of highlighting our incredible military veterans and sharing their stories. And this weekend is the last Eye on Veterans episode for many great radio stations around the country. So I'd like to highlight some of the most interesting veterans that I've had the privilege of getting to know over the years. And we'll kick things off with a look at the U.S. withdrawal from Afghanistan. The events surrounding our longest war have had a huge impact on our veteran community, both physically and mentally. We begin with Army combat veteran and DOD top secret intelligence contractor Pete Turner. We once joked that he spent more time outside the wire meeting with Afghan tribal leaders than some people spend in law school. His interview was both an analysis of the situation on the ground, which he experienced firsthand, and an indictment of the DOD's failed strategy, which ultimately ended with a suicide bombing attack on August 26th that killed 13 U.S. service members, and our full and complete withdrawal, which ultimately gave control of Afghanistan back to the Taliban regime, who our military bravely fought against for two decades. Here's more from Army veteran Pete Turner.
7: I'm sitting in the room with these Afghans. They've got to trust me that I'm going to get their message back to that commander in a way that allows, creates the opportunity for success, to say it that way, right? And so I am sitting there, and I have built trust. And they wrap their trust around me. They're like, hey, you're helping us figure this out. We appreciate that. You know, we want your help. And so I can be in that room. And not only in that room with the Afghan elders talking to them, but I would bring them on the camp. And so I would go to the post that I was on, and I would say, hey, I'm going to have an Afghan elder come in, and you're going to walk him right on in, and you're going to treat him like he's from Congress. And they're like, yeah, the hell I'm doing that to you, right? And so and I'm like, I understand. I don't want everybody to get in trouble. Let's build this machine so it works well. I'm going to bring him in, have a meeting with him in the chow hall. He's going to see us for a change. We always go to them. Let's give him some air conditioning. Let's give him some ice cream. Have all the muffins he wants. Who cares? And let's have a meeting. What would happen, Phil, is I would meet people that nobody else was meeting as an American. At one point, that I was so influential in the valley that I was in, the Taliban tasked the local government leader to set a meeting to evaluate me and my buddy Rich. The Taliban did a by-name tasking saying, we want Pete and Rich to show up at a meeting, and we're going to determine

0: if these guys are part of the problem or part of the solution. And if we can get, and by the way, I don't know this is going to happen. I find out later. And so we go to this meeting, and because I don't focus on threat, because I'm like, you know, how are things going? What has worked? You know, and I'm asking questions in a way that allows me to understand the reality of the farmer. And I'm not looking at it like an American. The Taliban says, those guys are cool. They can operate in the area. They're not a problem.
1: Wow. So all that I asked you to illuminate on, because it's woven into your op-ed that basically defies what Secretary Gates parades around on the news networks and says, we need to stay longer. We need to fight stronger. We need to fight harder. And you're a guy that's been on the road, been on the street, been in the chow hall with the locals, has identified their needs, and in many cases had to talk to the Taliban themselves. The same guys that 2 hours later we could have been fighting or shooting Hellfire missiles at, that just as soon would have cut your throat than look at you. But you had to develop some sort of trust because they're running the show over there. And we can't stop that from happening because it's their country. It's how their hierarchy works. They ran the valley before we got there. And once we leave, they still going to run that valley. You had to single-handedly go in there, or go in there with your team, develop trust to accomplish assistance for the locals. And it's that assistance that you depict in your op-ed that just blew my mind. We were there to help the farmers. Something as simple as getting farmers' irrigation systems or greenhouses that ended up causing more problems among the locals than solutions.
0: One of the things I write in the piece is about the distance between someone like a Robert Gates or a General Mattis or anybody. I mean, when they show up to try to understand something, they couldn't be more irrelevant. There was this briefed desire to reopen the bazaar in this one area that I was in. And they would show all these mud hut buildings that it just looks like our ancient ruin, right? Because it's mud huts and we don't get it. And in our mind, or in that general's mind, it's like, hey, all we got to do is infuse some money, do some small business loans, micro loans, and we can pump some energy into this thing. That's completely impossible, right? So we have a general, a brilliant person, promises things that are not even on, it's not in anybody's mind. And in my mind, it was embarrassing because he was so far removed from reality, right? He's talking about these bazaars. And I was trying to get the unit, like, stop talking about the bazaar. No one there is talking about the bazaar, and whatever you think is going to happen there. And I worked hard on this before I said this. It's baby steps that are smaller than what one unit can accomplish in 1 year, right? So take this same model in Afghanistan for farmers. When you look at a farmer and you say, I'm going to make your condition better, and you haven't bothered to even understand the condition of that farmer or their market chain, how in the world are you going to fix it? How in the world are they going to respect you? You're going to come in with an answer to a problem that they haven't identified. And so whether it's growing poppy, which I can be hypercritical of, pomegranates, or grapes, we get it wrong all the time because we come at this from an inexperienced, unprofessional approach. And so when we look at something like, I think grapes is the best example, we're desperate to get Afghan farmers who grow grapes to grow them on a trellis because it'll yield more grapes. Now, these guys already grow grapes. They've been growing grapes for generations, right? This is not new to them. You know, so you're going to come in and tell a farmer, go to the Central Valley of California as a foreign government and say, not only a foreign government, a foreign military force occupying the Central Valley of California and say, hey, you guys are growing your food wrong that you've been here for generations doing. You need to do it this way. Okay. Think about how impossible and ridiculous that is. And now don't even understand the market chain. Okay. So we go to these grape farmers and say, grow your grapes on trellises. We'll give you money to do this. It'll make things better. You'll make more money. And the farmers won't do it. The question the commander asked me, we have aid. They won't take it. Help me understand. Okay, let me go look into that, right? So I go and look into it, and here's what they go. Yeah, if we put trellises up and put our grapes on those things, that identifies us as taking a side with you. And that's dangerous in Taliban country. By the way, I am Taliban. You know, like, my family is Taliban. So, you know, this person is not a Taliban person, but his brother, his cousin, his uncle, you know, the Taliban was from this area. And so you're trying to undermine something that is them. And they'll even say, like, look, you know, I wish my brother did something.

0: than else, but he is fighting. And then here's the thing, Phil, this is the horrible part, is when we brief this, like, hey, the Afghans are too stupid to know how to run a well. These Afghans are too stupid to know how to grow grapes properly. And that was the way we briefed ourselves. These people are too stupid to take our help and to make more money. And this is, I'm using the grapes because the Taliban part is there, and it's like so complex to even explain it. I can't really even explain it as good as we can in the time we have here, because there's so many pieces to this, right?
1: Could you imagine going into Southern California, telling them they're growing their grapes wrong, and then telling that person, well, we're here to get rid of the Californians because they're all the problem. Well, everyone in California is a Californian. I mean, like, the same farmer probably identifies religiously or philosophically with some of the ideals of Taliban life and some of that strict interpretation of Islam and the way they worship and the way they think. Yeah. Now, it just so happens that he grows grapes and his brother shoots AKs. But I mean, you can't extract the Taliban from the group of farming communities, just as you can't extract the Californian from those growing grapes in Napa. I mean, it's crazy. And we have not earned enough stock to stay, because in two decades, we did it wrong every day. The op-ed is amazing. The New York Times wouldn't publish it, that the Washington Post denied you publication. That's why you get a seat here at our table. And where can people find that op-ed and then all the other great episodes of the Break It Down show?
0: I mean, the best place to go is just go to YouTube and type in Pete A. Turner. You know, that's the best place. You can go to breakitdownshow.com. You'll find things there. And if you type in Pete A. Turner, Robert Gates, and it'll be there. And there's other stuff like it, you know, our foreign policy and all these things. I've written a lot about this. And look, I don't expect the New York Times to pick me up. This is part of the problem, right? I don't exist. And yet, look how vital I am in the cause, right? And so we want to go. We haven't earned the right. If I can't have a national platform challenging someone like Robert Gates, then what are we doing?
2: 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Now, seeing my grandson out on the water, it means everything to me. 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
4: This is CBS Eye on Veterans, and I'm Navy vet Phil Briggs. And for many of our great radio station partners around the country, this is the final show. So I wanted to share a few of the most fascinating veterans we've ever met. Army Special Operations veteran Adam Gamal is an Egyptian Muslim immigrant who became part of a DOD task force so classified we can't even say its name. And when we talked to him a few years ago about his book, The Unit, he offered a glimpse at what serving in the nation's most elite spec ops team is like. You're rolling out the gate in a yellow stolen car beat up with a female Hawaiian soldier, and you're gathering intel on the street that later the U.S. forces will critically need to be able to sort out who's good and who's bad. Unpack a little bit of that chapter, because I thought that was just a trip.
5: So let me tell you, in Iraq, I was sometimes I went out by myself, sometimes I went out in with the female soldier, by the way, she was part of Delta. Super fit, super smart. She didn't look like, she had to dress certain ways that would people wouldn't outside, they would think she's local. So for me, the challenge was not rolling out of the gate. I'm like, rolling out of the gate is not very hard. Rolling back into the gate. A guy who looks like me, a guy who's like rolling in the local car, and guys standing at the gates, like our U.S. soldiers, I'm like trigger happy. I mean, they'd be like, I'm like, any of those guys who like decide, you know what? I want to make a name out of myself today that I killed the guy who was trying to attack our gate. And he would shoot me. But I would go out, but understanding the culture and understanding the, how the people are, I'll go out, to like internet cafes. I'll go get, park the car somewhere a bit far. And then I would walk around and find the internet cafe I need to go to. Some of those internet cafes were like Sunni extremist owned internet cafe. I ended up going with my backpack, and I had to do a mission there. So just for the classification, I'm not going to explain what the mission was. But the big part of it, the owner of the internet cafe, he talks to me. I speak Egyptian. At that time, they were building the first GSM network in Iraq, the first cell phone towers in Iraq. The Egyptians were building it. So the guy tells me, so do you work for the phone company? And of course, I was like, I'm a fast thinker. I was like, yes, I am. And he's like, you know, he pulls out a very cheap cell phone. And he's like, the phone doesn't really work very well. I was like, well, that's why we have this equipment. And I open my backpack and I pull out my collection equipment. Put it on the desk right next to the guy. And I talked to him. I was like, that's why we have this equipment. This equipment measures the signal of the cell towers to decide which area needs new cell towers. So can I use your laptop? And I take a thumb drive, stick it in his laptop. I stick it there. I put my collection equipment there. And I tell the guy, what happened to the hospitality? Can we get some tea? The guy buys me tea, shawarma. I sit down, eat, drink tea with the guy. I sat there for about 2 hours collecting.
4: And you'd said at that era, even the most violent terrorists were meeting up in these internet cafes and they were chatting and making their plans all throughout the day. And here you are, welcomed right into the owner of this place's thing. And you're just tapping all those signals, intelligence, getting all that
5: yeah,
4: stuff.
5: Yeah, I had a I was winning the

0: saleable body armor. So I was making sure, like, I wanted to make sure it's not showing. A loose shirt, and I had my Glock. So I'm like, at any given moment, I had a weapon. A phone engineer guy is not going to have a weapon. So I had all of these things, and my collection equipment is sitting right next to me. But like I said, knowing the culture and having that diverse background, I don't see somebody else going and being able to carry that conversation fluently with somebody to make that somebody feel that comfortable to do that.
1: Let's chat about that real quick. During the Hunt for Saddam era, you're there, you're talking about your natural abilities as a native speaker, as an Egyptian, and then you're talking about some of the noobs, these CIA case officers just out of school showing up, and how they just got played. Long game, sometimes the intelligence gathering, months, almost a year of it, of their life, just getting snowed. And why you were not falling victim to some of that, because you understood the nuance of the language. I found that incredibly interesting. Share with me a little bit about, you made the call to look for Saddam in a certain area that not even all these Harvard big-brained CIA intel officers were calling on. You more or less tipped the government off as to where he would be found. Tell me about that.
0: What a lot of people didn't realize, like, that the Arab culture is very tribal. We understand, like, okay, if you're going to go hide, where would you hide? You're going to hide where family's at, where your tribe going to protect you, where your family going to protect you. And then we were hearing all of this chatter. The people we were interrogating, the people were very hardcore guys, are like pushing, they wouldn't give you any information. They were from Tikrit. And this is where I was like, you know what? If he's somewhere and somebody will protect him, will be in Tikrit. Just understanding the culture, knowing what the people talking about, reading between the lines, hearing what people saying, listening to what's being said from just chatters around the town. So we followed a lot of false leads in the beginning, and that wasted a lot of time, money, effort, and made us look bad because we stormed a lot of houses that there was nobody there.
1: In fact, get to that just real quick. Word on the street, as you would hear it, again, a short Egyptian guy, but special forces qualified beyond any imagination. You can get in and get out of any situation. But here you are driving around. You're hearing the word on the street is, well, these Westerners didn't come to liberate us. They just came here and broke everything. And I was really taken with when you described the details to which we broke it. You know, I'll take passports or driver's licenses, for instance. Just talk to me a little bit about that scenario, because that really was evidence of why the average person on the street was like, oh, U.S. NATO forces, jerks, you broke the whole system.
0: What a lot of people don't realize, people didn't know how the system there works. So, for example, you drive downtown D.C., you're not going to see a police officer turning on and off the traffic light. The traffic light goes from red to green, or green to yellow to red, automatically. Those things are not there. Traffic lights there are managed by a police officer. So when we went and we pushed the police officers out, so now there is no traffic lights. So now chaos comes from that. Then we told everybody to leave, turn off the government. So the guys who, the passport machine that makes passports, the guy take the machine and go home. And then now he's home making passports at home. So we've seen it where it used to cost $100 to get an Iraqi passport, a legit Iraqi passport with certificates, with everything. Then they burned down where they had the vital records, for example. They burned down where the place where they have the deeds of the houses. So we used to get people and say, I own this house. And you would have 3, 4, 5 people own the same house. All of them have legit documents. All of them have the same paperwork. But that's breaking the system. And I did talk to Iraqis recently who are prosecuted during Saddam's time. And I would talk to them and I'm like, you know, don't you think it's better? They were like, no. Back then we had a country. Now we don't have a country. So did we mess up Iraq? Absolutely.
1: In the book, Adam is also able to give us some real understanding about the way governments in some Muslim countries work, through an interesting dog and sheep analogy.
0: What I was trying to highlight is it's very easy for governments in those parts of the world to make sure that their population is less educated, because then they are sheep. It's very easy to, you get a dog and the dog tells the sheep, the dog actually

0: pasture doesn't have to tell the sheep anything. Pushes the sheep to go left, they go left. Push the sheep to go right, they go right. You don't have to, but if you bring horses who are smarter than the sheep, they might not listen to the dog. They might just kick the dog and move. So what I was trying to say is, as long as we are not talking to our allies and trying to improve the education system in those places, we're going to keep having the same issue. We're going to keep having the same problem. Then I was in Saudi Arabia for a conference, and the driver driving me to that conference, and in Saudi Arabia, Saudi women, now they can walk around with their abaya, that thing they wear on top, can be open. They can show their hair. So the guy, when he's dropping me off, it was the second day, and he's like, what's going on in there? I said, it's an IT conference, and I'm explaining to him. And he's like, I thought it was a whorehouse. I was like, why? He's like, they walk in there naked. In his mind, naked is just the abaya is open. So that's the work that we, and I'm not saying people, men or women, should walk around naked or not naked. I'm just saying this is somebody who thinks that way. And then we are really surprised when people come from these parts of the world and they try to attack us.
1: You can't escape a traffic jam. Know what else you can't escape? Seasonal allergies. 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
1: 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And over the past decade, we've heard from some incredible military veterans. Among the honors I've had was talking with retired Army Ranger Colonel Larry Perino, who shared a look inside the combat rescue mission from 1993, we all know as Black Hawk Down.
2: When we were told, we knew the crash was down. I knew it was two blocks up, two blocks down, you know, from where we were, and we got to get moving. I did mention it, and I described it. It was like a wall of lead, and I'm not kidding. Scared beyond belief, but you just knew that, you know, if you stopped, it was, you know, that's all she wrote. I mean, it really is. And so, yeah, you're right. Go find cover when you know, but we had to press to get to it. And I remember going across, and we made that left turn. We knew we were close because that's where all the gunfire was. So, 2nd Platoon, Ranger Chalk 2, and combat search and rescue guys had already fast roped on top of us when they were trying to secure it, get the pilots out. They were already engaging in a running gun battle. We knew it was a race. It was a race. We had to get to them. What I thought we were going to do is, you know, let's move to it and defend it. We'd actually planned for that. If a aircraft goes down, this is what we will do. I remember, you know, stopping as soon as we turned left and stopped by some stairs we could, trying to figure out where we're at. Okay, there, that's where the crash site is. All of a sudden I hear, ow, kneeling right next to my forward observer, Mike Goodell. He goes, ow, I'm hit. And he says, you know, where am I hit? Well, I hit my upper thigh, but you know, I mean, and he got moved in and some mixture of Rangers and operators kind of went, they helped me drag him in and they're like, well, he's safe and I've got to keep moving. So I moved with the rest across this street. I look back. That's where I could see, you know, a guy just get dropped right there. Then all of a sudden Corporal Smith gets hit. I mean, I literally did have my hand on his shoulder. I was pointing at a guy who kept ducking behind a car and kept shooting at us and I was getting mad at him. So I figured, you know, I was trying to tell, Smitty to pop a 203 grenade, from this grenade launcher, you know, to suppress that guy. And then that's when, you know, bullets hit this corrugated tin shack, which is no cover at all. And it just tumbled. I mean, bullets went right through between my legs and at least one of them went up into Corporal Smith. And, you know, we drug him in. Yeah. But you had to get off the street because yeah. It was getting close and we're going to defend from there. That was it. We're going to defend the crash site from there.
1: A little known fact, there were actually two helicopters down. I shouldn't say little known fact, but I think most people just think of Black Hawk Down as it was one bird. But there were two crash sites, you know, a varied team of groups from the elite special forces we call Delta to the Army Ranger regiments that were all throughout the city. You guys hunkered down and tried to get some cover. The one fact I was a little bit amazed by, and I guess I just didn't realize it took this long, but how long were you guys engaged in the city?
2: About 15 hours. You know, we launched just after 3, almost 4 o'clock in the morning. And it was not super hot. Yeah. I mean, when I mean hot, it wasn't, we were, you know, some areas and it was all based off where we were around the aircraft too, around the target, initial target building, how hot and heavy it was as far as fighting was concerned. My area was fairly quiet, but it was more, the action was over, almost diametrically opposite to me where Chalk 4 was. Todd Blackburn fell off the rope, 90 feet falls off a rope. Where Dave Deamer was, you know, he saw him from the documentary. And then my platoon sergeant, you know, that area was starting to take fire. And, you know, we didn't come out of that city until 5 o'clock in the morning. The sun was back up. We were literally starting our exfil. We're bagging our ropes, you know, fast ropes. You can't just make those things and giant rope, you know, slide down, like a fireman's pole. As quick as possible. And, you know, we were bagging them and dragging and we were starting to collapse. Escorted the 24 folks that we pulled out of the building. 24, it was the two targets we were going after. Two of Adid's key lieutenants and each one had 12 bodyguards each. Pulled them all out. They were all living. They were all breathing. And, we pulled them all out and we're bagging them and putting them in the vehicles right when the first helicopter went down. And so we launched from there and it was just almost unsaid. You know, we just got to move. Couldn't get a pilot out. Now we've got so many wounded that, you know, we can't move. Vehicles are no longer there because we got separated, you know, from all the confusion. And I'm not going to use the fog of war. It was just freaking confusing. I got it, you know, and

0: I think the documentary does a good, it kind of shows how confusing that could get, you know. For example, turn left here. Well, by the time it gets from the radio to the guy driving, he's already passed where he should have turned left. And so, you know, and they have to do like a 12-point turn all under fire, all just those Humvees. They were up-armored Humvees, but still giant bullet magnets everywhere. And so, of course, me on the ground going, where are they? They were just right behind us. You know, where the hell are they? And I just go, okay. We still can't get the pilot out, so we've got a mission. We've got to get him out. We've got to get to our wounded. We've got to get our wounded out of there. That was the only thing I could think of, especially, you know, I've got Corporal Smith. He's going quickly. And at the end of the day, it's never that I thought we weren't going to get out. It's just like, okay, damn it, I got to wait. And hopefully I don't run out of bullets.
1: And I loved how you had noted that it was a rescue mission that suddenly needed to be rescued. I wanted to ask, though, you brought up that one point about how the convoys, these are the rescue efforts and the Humvees coming to get you guys, now pinned that down in a densely populated area of Mogadishu. And, you know, you're just rifles out the windows trying to keep the bad guys at bay. The entire city now is angry at Americans because for weeks they've seen this humanitarian effort turn into gunships just trying to take out the gangland leader that runs that part of the country. And public opinion is soured. Now suddenly you see an American, you hate an American. So all these townsfolk descending on this part of town to, you know, take their shot. And you talked about the comms being aerial. So you got to... You got a bird up there, a chopper, saying, turn left now. And he's doing, you know, 20, goes right past the turn he's supposed to make because he's not getting the information fast enough. Were we at an era in the early 90s where you guys had GPS and they could find you through some sort of device? Or was technology not that evolved in 1993?
0: It was not that evolved. Matter of fact, the maps we used, they're laughable. So it was definitely low tech. There were old Soviet era maps that just, it was horrible. No detail. You know, they had some general roads in there. It was generally okay, but it was nothing you could navigate from. At least you couldn't on the ground or in a vehicle. Here's how old it was. You know, those old mimeograph machines? I mean, literally yeah. they had a whole book of satellite imagery that they would like Xerox the crap out of that area, that target area. It was kind of like playing sandlot football. Okay, you know, you're the bottle cap and you go left and you go right. You just imagine. You go long.
1: Yeah, like when the kid drew the play on his hand and was like, you go down by the car, turn left, miss the truck, and I'll hit you right before the fire hydrant. Yeah.
0: Right, exactly. But we would draw it, you know, on that. And I still have actually one of the, you know, at least a picture of that, one of those where we draw, you know, where Mike Durant, who was the second helicopter, he was my pilot. So it was his crew that dropped us into the street. And I remember, you know, that's what we fought off of. And then, you know, on the radio where we were looking, it was all about, you know, and I had my handy dandy wrist compass and this is how we knew where you are. And I mean, you'd have to like, you know, hey, you are north, you know, when we just give cardinal directions, man, it was old school.
2: Wow. Absolutely. Maps.

0: that issue. Once, when we did our train up, we trained with actually an additional Ranger platoon and an AZ-130 gunship for indirect fire. And then you also had an additional Ranger platoon in case something goes bad. And when we deployed over there, they weren't there. And why? Because of, we don't want to have mission creep. We got to keep the number under 400. I don't know. Here's my problem with that, and I've faced it later on. It's not a math problem, okay? It's a capabilities issue. And so now when you're having to decide how many people in your tactical operations center or intel analysts you want to deploy, you know, when you're having to make those kind of decisions at the end of the stage, that's kind of the issue.
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10: And we're back, wrapping up the final episode of CBS Eye on Veterans. I'm Navy veteran Phil Briggs, and over the past decade, I've had the honor of introducing you to some of the coolest military vets.

and we'll end with a military veteran success story straight out of Nashville. It was about this time last year I met Army combat veteran Scotty Hasting, who ended his time in Iraq with being shot 10 times and surviving. But after his recovery, he taught himself to play guitar, and today is a rising star in the Nashville country music scene. He's been on a mission to heal himself and his fans with his music. His natural songwriting ability and storyteller style, mixed with fierce determination, has resulted in a record deal and what may be one of the best feel-good country anthems of the summer of 2025. The song is Pro Beer.

0: Oh man, that's probably my favorite. That's probably my favorite line, honestly.
1: Oh, yeah.
0: You just said it's probably without a doubt. Or I like the toward the end after the bridge where we say.

0: I think the best part about that song is it's funny and it's silly and it's goofy, but at the core of it, it's a song about bringing people together and just having fun, man. And that's something I think we need more than anything right now.
1: The only agenda I'm pushing is chilling on a back porch cushion and that your friends all know where you keg stand. And then, you know, what was so great about it is it matches the visuals that you're giving in the video too, with the red Solo cup and could not help but notice a little TK there. And,
0: absolutely.
1: Did you ever see him when he played in Afghanistan, or was that before you?
0: Because no, that was it. We never had anyone come out to where we were. We were in such a remote area. We were on cop, and yeah, we never had anyone come out to us. But no, I mean, Toby Keith, I mean, Should Have Been a Cowboy was the song that made me realize that this is what I wanted to do forever. Like, you know, Toby Keith was, you know, he had no idea what he meant to me in this industry and in this career now and in this life. But, you know, I wanted to, you know, that song is so Toby Keith-ish. And I wanted to be sure to have a red Solo cup and a little TK with a heart around it to kind of pay homage for all he's done, not only for the military, but for me.
1: You're cut from the same cloth because it's a storytelling. Like, I mean, I would never think that, you know, you or Toby Keith would be leading the Metropolitan Opera or, you know, singing alongside a Pavarotti or something. But your delivery style, your storytelling style, just super great. Toby'd be real proud if he's here with us, I'm sure. And
0: I appreciate that.
1: You know what? A suggestion to maybe cover the Taliban song in honor of him at one of your next shows.
0: I've thought about it a couple times, honestly. It's such a funny song.
1: If you Google anything, Google Taliban song, Toby Keith.
0: He played it live on the radio. You know?
1: He played it once in Afghanistan, and they had to stop it down for mortars because they could hear him off in the distance. He picks right back up, and he goes, well, I guess they heard us. And then he jumps right back into it, and it's a song slamming the Taliban. Absolutely love that.
0: That's awesome. But, I love it.
1: What else did I really love? Till the Last Shot Fired, an incredible, analysis of history, and Lee Bryce's stanza about World War II in Normandy Beach just about made me cry.
0: Oh, man. I heard that song when I was at Walter Reed for the first time, and it touched a part of my heart that I didn't know existed, and I cried like a baby for 2 hours.
1: Yeah.
0: And in those 2 hours, I made the decision I was going to live my life to the fullest. I wasn't going to let my injury dictate my life, and I was going to live my life for my best friends who would never have the opportunity.

And then fast forward 10 years, and I'm sitting in Doug's office, who wrote the song, and he's like, hey, what do you think about doing a version of Till Last Shots Fired? And I said, what? Yeah, man, like, what? Yes, like, that song changed my life. And so we did a version, and it was amazing, and it was just me on it at first. And he was like, man, what do you think about reaching out to some other artists and seeing if they want to be a part of it? And I was like, dude, send it to everybody. Like, let's see what happens. Yeah. And Lee Brice was the first person to say yes. And a testament to who Lee is as a person. He was like, man, I don't care what part I play in the song. I just want to be a part of what you're doing with this song, because this is incredible.

0: incredible. And so then we had me and Lee's version, and I thought it was perfect until a couple weeks later, Doug calls me and he's like, "Hey, Dolly Parton wants to be on this song. Like, what do you think?" And I was like, "Let Dolly do whatever she wants, man. Like, what are you talking about?"
1: Say a prayer for peace.

0: man.
1: Yeah, I've listened to that song thousands of times, and I still get cold chills every time she comes in. Every time.
2: Hey, let's talk about future real quick as we wrap here, looking at your schedule. Dude, you're playing the Grand Ole Opry soon, so talk about crazy. Yeah, standing on the same stage where Johnny Cash, George, Willie, and Waylon, mm-hmm. Garth all cemented their fame. It's a dumb question, but what the heck's that going to feel like for you?
1: I mean, I made my Grand Ole Opry debut last year, and the Opry's the mountaintop, man. For country music, the Opry is the mountaintop. And, you know, it's crazy. I remember walking out for my debut, and it was, man, I've never felt feelings like I felt when I was on that stage. I mean, you feel, when you step in that circle, you feel the weight of all the history before you as soon as you step in that circle. And it's unlike anything I've ever felt. And I mean, like I said, I mean, if you're playing the Opry, you're doing something in this industry. And, I mean, it's the mountaintop, man. I mean, you can't get any better than that. Yeah. Absolutely.
2: Good stuff, man. Well, I was looking at your touring schedule, man. You'll be all over the place from Indiana to Massachusetts, going back to Fayetteville, North Carolina. Lots of our fellow E4 mafias and infantry there. That's going to be
1: absolutely
2: a good one for the Boots and Barbecue Festival. But most certainly looking forward to seeing you headline. Of course, the reason we're together today is because, you know, you're playing National Memorial Day concert as airing on PBS Sunday night. And just look forward to seeing that. You can stream it. Look it up online. You get all different kinds of ways to have that and see more about the content and the tributes they're going to make that night. But the National Memorial Day concert, always done well. And I cannot wait for you to come on through the D.C. area, Maryland. I want to come have a beer with you, man.
1: Let's do it. I'm in. I'll be in D.C. a lot this year, so let's do it.
2: Seriously, ping me up when the next time you get here, and you know, we'll tell all the jokes that we couldn't say on this podcast, because I know we get a cold beer and we start talking pro beer, the stories start flying, and
1: absolutely.
2: You know, of course, I'll make you a little jealous. Our Navy Liberty stories, I think, were a little more fun than
1: we'll see.
2: Scotty Hastings, he's pro beer. Find him online, YouTube, everywhere. Check him out on Spotify and everywhere you get music. The I'm America EP, full of great stuff. And I just can't wait to see your journey, brother. You are the kind of rising star America country needs more of.
1: Well, thank you, man. I really appreciate it. And thank you for taking the time today.

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1: Man, I love this place. 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Now, seeing my grandson out on the water, it means everything to me. Watching him and taking in the blue waves, the sea breeze, the blurry horizon?
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4: Our show is indeed Inside Twins. Good morning, everybody. Chris Atterbury with you from our network headquarters here at Target Field in advance of Sunday baseball. Twins and Brewers wrapping up what has been a dynamite series. Hasn't gone the Twins' way. A couple of tough one-run losses to a very good Milwaukee club. Twins will look to return the favor today with Bailey Ober on the mound coming off an absolutely brilliant performance his last time out. Our guest today, we are going literally as far inside the front office as we can. Twins general manager Jeremy Zoll is in studio as we kick off a big Sunday from the ballpark. Hello to you. Welcome back indoors, and glad to have you with us. Let's start with the laundry list. And this is kind of injury status, update, where are people in the returns. I'm just going to buzz through the bullet points because I know this is a topic that you are asked about an awful lot. Let's start with the fact that Cody Lorison threw yesterday in St. Paul. How did things come out with that?
5: Cody got in there for his first appearance. He had a live BP earlier in the week, and first official rehab assignment appearance yesterday in St. Paul. I was actually over there for the game. Good to see him kind of get his feet wet, came out of it. No issues, so we have him online for a couple more appearances this coming week, and we'll see how he continues to progress.
4: Is Taj Bradley on the docket to maybe make appearance too?
5: Yeah, we have Taj lined up for a rehab start today. Fingers crossed, weather holds and all that, with St. Paul starting at, I think, 2:07, trying to keep all the game time straight. But online for a start today to get back going after that pec tightness and inflammation he had. Fortunately, no muscle strains or anything like that, so good to get him rolling again pretty quickly here.
4: Rehab start like that, will it be a finite number of up and downs? Would it be a finite number of pitches? What are you looking for?
5: Yeah, so we have, you know, the parameters set by Nick Paparese and the crew. I think we have it at 4 innings and 65 pitches. If he's really efficient and is short of that after 4 innings, we'll probably just have him finish up in the pen as opposed to sending him out for a 5th inning.
4: The final one involves a big league club. Byron Buxton not in the lineup today. He was going to do some baseball activities. He was out on the field. Have you been updated as to what his status might be and how that went?
5: Yeah, I didn't get the final update about how all of his stuff went. In this pregame stretch, but feeling like he's starting to turn a corner here. Was encouraged about how he's feeling yesterday and again today. So hopeful that we're reaching a point where he can get back to the lineup here.
4: Is there a point of demarcation where you guys have to decide, okay, this is backdated and just put him on the injured list and soak up the 10 days? And are we close to that point?
5: Yeah, so ultimately, from a transactional perspective, the maximum you can backdate is 3 days. So usually, when you get to that 3-day stretch, that's where you're trying to make a call for a guy like Byron, who obviously is on, quite a run right now and is really important to us in the lineup. Sometimes you give an extra day or two in there if you think you're really that close to it. So there's definitely some nuance in case by case. A lot of it also comes down to what's the state of the rest of the roster, functionality for Shelty, different things he needs to factor in. But, we're going to do everything we can in general with Byron when he's in a day-to-day state to try to keep him off the IL if at all possible.
4: Outstanding. All right, so that's hopefully good news coming out of that today. You mentioned transactional and some of the rules that go into that. One of the topics this week has been minor league opt-outs for some of the minor league relievers in St. Paul. What are the rules around that? How does that work functionally? Because I think fans just hear maybe one thing and it's like, oh, they can leave or they cannot leave. A little more complex. What are the nuances of that?
5: Yeah, there's a lot of different things that come into play there. So there are, there's a type of free agent that these 20B free agents you hear about. There's a guy like, for example, Orlando Arcia is an example of that, where, he was on a major league roster last year, signed a minor league deal. So 20B free agents have CBA mandated.

0: outs. They get three outs. Excuse me. One at the end of spring. One around May. May 1st and one June 1st. Beyond that, all minor league contracts, it's totally negotiable from there. So usually you start hearing, you know, sometimes it's, you know, just a simple May 1st, May 15th, June 1st, just because that's, you know, how it's been done to some extent. Other contracts get negotiated where it's more specifically try to line up for Sundays or, you know, sync up with the minor league schedule. But ultimately, the way that it functions is there's a date, and that date just signifies that if we have not added the player by that date, then the following day they say, I'd like to enact my release clause, and then we have a period of time to either add or release the player from there, which is also negotiated. Could be 24 hours, could be 48 hours. All of them are a little bit different, and that's just through a negotiation process with the agent.
1: In that window where you can either add them to the big league roster or release them, can you also shop them? Is that also a window where you could maybe inquire with another team if they would have interest?
0: Definitely. Yep. That's, you know, usually agents are doing their work behind the scenes to try to understand what interest might be, but we can also be looking at that to see if there's other considerations there as well.
1: People who cover this game talk about the trade deadline nonstop. It's like Christmas, and they're always building up to that date that comes later in the summer. We saw when we were in Cleveland, the Guardians move early, acquire Patrick Bailey from the Giants. They gave up a pitcher. They also gave up a draft pick in that trade. Sometimes when one trade happens, it opens the door for more to come. That hasn't necessarily been the case, but are there rumblings out there for teams who are maybe thinking, why wait to see if we're in the hunt then? Maybe make a move earlier?
0: For sure. You know, I think ultimately we're still on the early side in general. Obviously, you know, Patrick Bailey being traded, you know, is notable and one of the more notable trades, really, if you look over the last number of years to happen, you know, that early in the calendar. But, you know, all of us around the league are constantly staying in touch, trying to make sure that, you know, if there are bigger things, you know, happening, that we have, you know, finger on the pulse in that regard. The reality is, given how, you know, we're still a little more than a quarter of the way through the season, a lot of teams want to still play things out and see where they're at, and don't want to make finite calls in either direction. So usually it takes some type of extenuating circumstances for something truly big to happen. But, you know, we'll keep monitoring it and see how things go.
1: General Manager Jeremy Zoll is our guest. Again, the Twins taking on the Brewers here today. Twins have been playing some pretty good baseball. These two last games have been great games if you're a fan. They've been tough losses to take, a little controversy in the first one. But you've played a very good team, very close. Obviously, shorthanded without Byron, the offense looks a little different. But are you happy with where, in particular, the pitching is? And I want to speak specifically to the fact that you've lost some guys who are throwing really well in your rotation and really yet haven't missed a beat for the most part in that rotation.
0: Yeah, obviously the last two games, you know, didn't break our way, but, you know, coming off two series wins before that and feel like the guys are still playing really good. And, you know, like you said, the Brewers are a really good team, and, you know, ultimately it's better if we can win those games, but to play them tough and, you know, one play either way in both games, you know, feels like, hey, we're right there hanging with really good teams. So, you know, we're going to keep pushing forward. I think when you look at our starting pitching, we've talked about that being the heartbeat for a minute there. You know, if you looked at different stats, it might have felt more like middle of the pack. But I think, you know, again, after this recent stretch, you're seeing why we think it's, you know, a top 10 type rotation, even with some of the guys, you know, Taj being on the IL, Mick Abel being on the IL. You know, Joe pitched really well on Friday night. Connor Prelip was awesome last night. So there's a lot of really good things happening.
1: One guy who's fighting it in the rotation for now is Simeon Woods Richardson. We just saw Matt Wallner go back to St. Paul. Royce has struggled a bit with the bat. We're going to talk about organizationally how you support players when they're struggling a bit in our next segment. Jeremy Zoll is our guest, general manager of the Minnesota Twins. Our show is Inside Twins. Stick around. We're back after this on your home for Twins baseball.
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4: Welcome back to Inside Twins, Chris Atterbury and Jeremy Zoll. We just saw a good look at the giveaway, the theme package, Leonardo Ninja Turtle jersey that Drew is wearing, and it's a pretty good look through the glass there for Drew with that Leonardo jersey. Players struggling. It is tough for everyone in an organization. I think what happens is whether you're the GM, the radio guy, or in between, you want everybody to do well. I mean, that you root for these guys to do well beyond just the numbers on the ledger, the humans that you get to know. Earlier this week, Matt Wallner, who was fighting it, had to make the tough decision to send him back down to St. Paul. When you get to those decisions, it's not just you. It's a lot of different people. How does that work mechanically? And then how do you go about putting in a plan to help a guy when he does go down? Who will be hands-on in something like that?
5: Yeah, you know, certainly a lot of different components to all of this, and you know, certainly, you know, want to make sure we do everything we can to get Matty right. And you know, we've all seen that when he's at his best, he can be one of the best hitters just in the game, you know, quite frankly. So you know, he's certainly gone through peaks and valleys along the way, and you know, still feel really optimistic that we can use this time down in St. Paul to get him going. But when players are struggling, it's an ongoing discussion between myself and Shelty, Alex Hassan, Josh Kalk, you know, and either the hitting coaches or pitching coaches, depending on who we're talking about. And, you know, you start trying to make sure before you finalize any of those decisions that, hey, have we turned over every rock before we want to, you know, make that hard call and do that? So what final adjustments do we want to try, if any, before going through that? What criteria are we using to make the decision? Saw Matty have a couple good games in there at the end of the Toronto series and beginning of Washington, and then have some struggles pop up again. So, you know, ultimately decided it was in, you know, everyone's best interest to have Matty go back down and try to get him reset, especially with how well Austin Martin's playing and just knowing regular at-bats weren't going to be there for Matty. And it's hard to get right if you're not in the lineup on a regular basis. So it's a tough conversation. I give him a ton of credit for the awareness and accountability and knowing that he needs to get going again. So he's down there in St. Paul. And you know, it's all hands on deck to try to get him right with Alex's connection through our whole hitting department. You know, he's able to bring what was happening in the big leagues down to Sean Schlechter and CJ Baker and Bryce Berg, Ryan Smith, you know, all the way through to make sure that we're all on the same page for things we've already tried that haven't worked, things we want to try moving forward and partner with that. So we'll have, you know, some extra people come in and make sure they're supporting Matt to get him going here.
4: He's done this before. He's been able to go down and close holes and fix things and come up and perform well before. At what point is it an overhaul? Like, because you can't, as you said, you can't do it on the fly necessarily in the big leagues. It's the pitching's just too good and the stakes are just too high. Is it a situation where you just need to be in an environment where if you have to really change something that's more than just a tweak, that you need some space to do that?
5: I think that's definitely a big part of it, and it can help where you might be able to mix in an extra off day for extra, you know, extended hitting sessions or things along those lines. And you know, also we know how much of a mental thing hitting is, and confidence, and facing AAA pitching. Sometimes that's all it takes to just build up some confidence. But to your point, like, and we talked about this with Matt, like, hey, even you go back to like when he was in AA, and you know, he went all of April that year and like maybe had a couple hits, and you know, he was in an understandably tough headspace, and then, you know, really got going, earned his way to AAA, and eventually getting promoted to big league. So he's been through this before, which, you know, on the one hand is unfortunate. On the other hand, I think gives us hope that, you know, we can get him back going and get him to where he needs to be.
4: All rooting for Matt Wallner, no question about that. And he is in St. Paul. Now, he has a luxury of being able to go down. He has an option. Semien is really fighting it, and he just hasn't been there. The split hasn't been moving the way that he has had it move in the past. The command has been a little errant. He's a guy who, when he's at his best, is a really confident pitcher on the mound, and anytime you're struggling, your confidence is going to take a bit of a hit, and we're starting to see maybe some of that with Sim. He doesn't have the options. You can't send him down and work on something. So what is the plan, or how do people get involved to try to either make the pitches better, change the headspace? What's the plan for Sim?
5: Yeah.

0: Well said on, you know, the transactional element there, where, you know, when a player's out of options, you know, we have to figure out how we're going to get it done, you know, at the big league level, because the only way, the only transaction to make there is ultimately a designating for assignment and then exposing to either trade or waivers. So we want to do everything we can to get Simeon right. He's been a really productive pitcher, you know, for multiple seasons for us. And, you know, this start of the year hasn't gone the way that he's hoped or that we've hoped. But, you know, on the pitching side, especially when you're a starter, you do have, you know, bullpen sessions and time in between outings to get going. So, you know, I know that our whole pitching coach group, our advanced team and so on are doing everything they can to bring all the ideas to the table to try to figure out how to help him just execute at the level that we saw, you know, last September when he was really, really good to finish out the season and just get him back going. But you do have to do that a little bit more on the fly. And on the pitching side, I think that there's at least a better chance of being able to accomplish that than on the hitting side.
1: Are you seeing anything under the hood in the pitch characteristics that you can find as maybe a bug that maybe can be fixed?
0: Yeah, you know, I think obviously a swing and miss is not where we've seen it at different points. Also, you know, Sim is someone that when he's at its best, it's kind of like the sum is greater than any individual part. So
1: yeah,
0: there's
1: all of them. He can't just use one pitch.
0: Exactly. So there's like an execution element to that. And, you know, when he's not executing at his best, what can we look at to try to help him just execute a little bit better? Sometimes that could be just a small mechanical tweak. Sometimes it could just be a different, you know, mentality or mental thought. Things that catchers are doing behind the plate with setup. So we're digging in on all of that to try to get him going.
1: And who is involved in that? Obviously, Pete's the pitching coach. He's going to be right at the head of the line there, but you've got a whole pitching room. Is it other people organizationally wide that will be summoned in to try to kind of get as many different voices and thoughts involved as possible?
0: Yeah, absolutely. I think anytime we have a player not performing the way that we're hoping or that they're hoping, you know, we want to make sure we're getting all the ideas out there. The nature of baseball, there's a game every day and there's a lot of stuff happening at any given moment. So, you know, we want to make sure that, you know, we have people that are, you know, looking at it from a 10,000 foot view. Pete, LaTroy, Louis Ramirez, they're all, you know, in it day to day. They have thoughts. How do we blend all that together? What have we tried? What have we not tried? What's feasible, you know, in a short period of time to try to help him on the fly here?
1: As you're describing it, then, do you also have to figure out the best way to communicate so that the pitcher or the hitter isn't hearing 1,000 echoes in their head, that they're getting one clear message?
0: Yeah, absolutely. That's why there's a lot of like kind of behind the scenes conversations, and then, okay, this is the plan that we've agreed on, you know, and we're going to commit to. And then, you know, in this case, you know, Pete delivers that message to Sim, you know, in his, you know, in his meeting the following day after his outings to work through that and commit to a plan for the bullpen and his side work and go from there.
1: Yeah, a lot of people working really hard, in particular the players, trying to solve these and get these guys right. And hopefully we can see some results moving forward. We'll take a break. We'll come back. We got one more segment with Jeremy Zoll. Our show is Inside Twins right here on home for Twins baseball.
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3: It's our final segment of Inside Twins. Chris Atterbury, Jeremy Zoll in our network headquarters, just off the beautifully redesigned Champions Club here in Target Field. We're starting the day. We're the first leg. Pre-game lineup card with John Vitas is next. I know Danny goes behind the batting cage with Bill Schroeder. That's going to be a conversation you won't want to miss. And then, of course, it's baseball, the Twins, and Bailey Ober against Robert Gasser, left-hander, and the Milwaukee Brewers. I want to start with the Milwaukee Brewers. They have such an identity of how they play, and they find players who fit what they do, and they're just a pain to play against, and they're really good at being themselves. They're comfortable with who they are. How does that happen organizationally? Is it top down from the big league club? Is it bottom up structurally? Does it just take time? Does it take having the same philosophy and organization in place for a long period of time? How does that evolve?
4: Yeah, obviously, what Milwaukee accomplished, last year, and they're off to a really good start again this year, and then they've, made the playoffs a number of years over the last, 5-6 years, whatever it's been at this point, which, is a testament to, really strong organizational health. And while they've had different changes, David Stearns, leaves and Matt Arnold is elevated, I do think there's like a thread of consistency through the organization that they've been able to have for a long period. They've done a really nice job, putting players on the field that are really good on defense, really good base runners, and they've done an awesome job accumulating a ton of pitching depth that we're seeing versions of that this series. We've seen it in the past, so they've been able to really build up a nice group, and some of that comes from having a clear strategy and committing to that over a long period of time. It also requires doing a good job when you're making those decisions. They've had to make a number of tough calls along the way, whether it's trading away Corbin Burns or Freddie Peralta, among other examples. And with that, they're able to keep producing, through their acquisition process. So, a lot of good things that they're doing, and certainly trying to, continue to study that from our end to make sure we can learn as much as we can from them and other orgs that are doing a really good job.
3: The thing about it is you can't just say, well, we're going to bake it over 10 years and this is who we are, because if you're not successful with it early, you don't get a chance to keep using that philosophy. So they've done a whale of a job of really knowing who they are and how they want to play. I want to go back to something you said earlier. We talked about St. Paul and whether it's evaluating a guy to bring them up or whether it's when a guy goes back down, does he get right? Can you tell if he's right? The numbers are like video game numbers. I mean, they went to Vegas and it was the same thing. I'm looking at everyone's got a 900 OPS. Everybody's smashing the ball. How do you discern the park factor in St. Paul as well as the quality of pitching factor at AAA to figure out what that translation will be, to know that a guy who might be putting up big fancy numbers there and fans are like, bring him up, that those numbers will translate?
4: Yeah, there's certainly a lot there. Love having our setup with St. Paul right across the river and CHS. It does play very, very small, and saw that yesterday. If the wind's blowing out at all, one of the homers that Ryan Gallagher gave up yesterday, I think it was 93 miles an hour off the bat, and it's like, okay, we need to be able to make sure we're looking under the hood on these things. A lot of what look like routine flyouts are going to the warning track. It's not even just in St. Paul, but you go to Iowa, you go to Omaha, which we play a lot. Those play pretty hitter friendly. We had a series in Vegas already, which is quite hitter friendly, well documented. So, statistics like WRC plus do factor in, park factors and try to control for these things to compare across league average. We know that the gap between AAA and the big leagues is essentially the biggest it's ever been. And I've said that for now a couple years, and it just continues to be true and growing. So you're trying to strip out all of that to get to, true talent level components of things. And that's where we're looking at, from a pitching perspective, how are the individual pitches playing from a swing and miss perspective, from a contact quality perspective. And for our hitters, we have so much data over a number of years and a number of players, knowing that if a player is performing at X compared to league average, this is probably what it means. And, that's why we have, fancy projection systems that can try to help us quantify.

0: identify these things as well, but you're trying to mix that objective and subjective information to blend it all together.
1: Not easy. It's not a simple apples to apples sort of situation there when you're looking at those numbers. Jay-Z, we appreciate it. As always, some good look behind the curtain here today as what's going on in the organization, and hopefully a nice little finish to this homestand with today and then the Astros coming to town and go out on the road and win some ball games and finish up the month strong. Appreciate your time.
0: Yeah, thanks for having me on.
1: All right, that's That's Jeremy Zoll. That is the Twins general manager joining us here on Inside Twins. Stick around. The pregame lineup card is next. Then it's the Twins taking on the Brewers. Bailey Ober on the bump. That's coming up right here on your home for Twins baseball.
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12: Rivalry weekend wraps up this afternoon as the Twins and Brewers finish up their three-game series, with the Twins trying to avoid getting swept against their border rivals. Good afternoon and welcome to the Menards pregame lineup card. I'm John Vitas. Chris Atterbury and Gold Glove broadcaster Dan Gladden will join me in just a moment. It's a little bit cooler today. Temperatures around 60 and overcast for this one. Rain expected to roll in tonight, so we should be okay to get this one in under dry conditions. Well, after taking 4 out of 5, the Twins have suffered back-to-back one-run losses to these Brewers. Let's take a

0: look at how it happened last night in our Twins Rewind. It was a matchup of rookies on the mound with Connor Prelip going for the Twins and Logan Henderson on the bump for Milwaukee. Prelip was the sharper guy early on, retiring 9 of the first 10 batters he faced. That allowed Minnesota to grab a lead as Trevor Larnach homered to right field in the third to make it 1-0 Twins. The Twins missed plenty of chances against Henderson, though, stranding 6 runners against him through the first 4 innings. In the top of the fourth, Bryce Terang singled to start the inning against Prelip after a flyout Andrew Vaughn walked. With 2 on and 1 out, Luis Rengifo bounced the ball towards third, and Royce Lewis whiffed on what could have been a double play. The ball went into left field instead. Terang scored, and the Brewers tied the game at 1. Lewis did turn a double play against the next batter, and Prelip settled down with a perfect 5th. With the game still tied in the 6th, Milwaukee leadoff man Jackson Churio attacked the first pitch of the inning.
1: Churio leads off, first pitch swing, and crushes it. Left center field, Larnach going to turn around, look up. That's out of here. First pitch swinging, and the Brewers lead 2-1.
0: Yeah, that swing proved to be the difference. The Twins could not muster anything against Chad Patrick in the late innings as Patrick went 4 scoreless to hold the narrow lead. Brewers win it 2-1 and have now taken 5 in a row here at Target Field against the Twins. Well, for the second time in this series, we thought we'd be seeing a Brewers bullpen game, but instead it'll be a starter called up from AAA. Left-hander Robert Gasser was recalled to make the start today. Gasser was part of that Josh Hader trade with the Padres back in 2022, was a highly rated prospect, but has been limited to less than 50 innings each of the last 2 years due to injury. This will be his first major league outing in 2026. For the Twins, Bailey Ober looks to provide an encore from his complete game shutout against the Marlins on Tuesday. It was just the second shutout in the majors this year, and he did it with only 89 pitches. Bailey is now 4-2 on the year with a 3.46 ERA and an opponent's average down to 198 for the season. Well, as we get ready for first pitch, let's welcome in the guys who will be on the call today as we are at the park, courtesy of Treasure Island Resort and Casino. Chris Atterbury and Danny Gladden join me live. And guys, I wanted to start with Bailey Ober because against the Marlins, when he threw that shutout, it was clear the fish were swinging early and often. There were plenty of cases where they probably got themselves out, and Bailey was able to take advantage of that aggressiveness. Danny, when you're watching this game early on, what will you be looking for, and what do you think Bailey will be looking for to determine if he should be that aggressive
1: well,
0: again?
1: Well, I think what we've seen in the first 2 ball games here with the Milwaukee Brewers, they are, like Miami, very aggressive, like to swing the bat, put the ball in play. They don't strike out as much as Miami does, but I look for them to attack Bailey early, and Bailey's just going to be able to kind of maybe has to hit his spots, maybe off the zone a little bit, get them to chase some of his pitches.
2: Yeah, I agree. I think they're going to swing. In particular, Churio, you know he's looking to do damage immediately. And I think Bailey Ober is such an intelligent pitcher. I think it's all about throwing a first pitch or a second pitch that looks like a strike, but maybe not quite the strike or quite the speed or quite the movement that they're anticipating. He lives on weak contact. That's the name of the game for Bailey Ober.
1: He spots his fastball, excellent changeup, can throw it at any point in a count. But I'm going to go back to, like I always say, you got to throw the breaking ball in there too once in a while just to get them off balance. And I like it early in a count to get strike one, and then you can go ahead and expand.
0: Yeah, the breaking ball has graded out fantastic for Bailey this season. And Derek Shelton said it was the fastball, even at 89. That was the key pitch for him against the Marlins in that shutout. Chris, you just finished up the Inside Twins there with Jeremy Zoll. Went in-depth on how the organization deals with guys who are struggling, like a Matt Wallner, like a Simeon Woods Richardson, who the Twins have not committed to yet to pitch tomorrow. I wanted to ask you guys about Royce Lewis, who's probably the next guy down on that list. The highlight of the error yesterday is going to make its rounds. It's going to get its fair share of comments. But offensively, I feel like what we've seen from him, we've seen more glimpses of the real Royce Lewis, more so than maybe we saw from Wallner when he was going through it.
2: Yeah, I think right now he's getting beat on fastballs. That's one concern. And we haven't seen the pull power. Now, early in the year before the little knee tweak, we saw a little bit more of that pull power from Royce. Right now, it seems like, Danny, he's getting beat down and away. When he hits the ball hard, it seems like we've seen some of those flashes, the hard line drives to right center, but he's not seen a ton of results from it. And then the next at bat, it's almost like he wants to speed up in himself, and he's been jamming himself on a lot of early pop-ups.
1: You know, when you get in trouble like that, and I think every major league player, myself included, have gone through it at some point in your career. You start listening. Royce Lewis hired a new hitting coach in the offseason. Now he's been

0: talking with the hitting coaches here. We have three of them, and then also Byron Buxton, teammates. Sometimes you can just overload yourself with too much information coming in, and what you really need to do, go off by yourself, meditate a little bit, flush it all out, and get back to what Royce Lewis does best.
1: And Danny, would you say the best medicine for him is getting right back in the lineup today, day game after
0: night? Absolutely. I think so. I think that's important. He's your guy. Let him swing his way through it. Yeah, he's going to have to learn to fight through it. But at the same time, you can get overloaded with too much information. And that can even complicate things even a lot worse.
2: Doesn't it remind you a bit of a young Byron Buxton when everybody was in his ear and he was very polite and he would take all of those suggestions?
0: Sure.
2: And finally, Byron was like, enough. Yeah. I'm going to let Byron...
0: As a young player, yes, you want to learn and you want to listen, and then you get in there and try to play. But once you become a veteran player, and Royce is a veteran player, he's not that young kid to where, hey, I've got to sit down and listen to gather everybody's information. You've been to the big leagues long enough. You know what works for you. Just go back to the basics of what you do.
1: Yeah, just trying to filter through all of that info and get the best success possible as soon as possible to help this Twins lineup that is without Byron for at least one more day. Guys, we appreciate it. We'll catch up with you here for First Pitch at the top of the hour. We have been at the park thanks to Treasure Island Resort and Casino, the exclusive casino partner of the Minnesota Twins. The island is your destination for all things fun. 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Well, as we mentioned, Byron out of the lineup with that hip issue for the fourth straight game after homering yesterday. Trevor Larnach is not in the lineup today either. But before the game, Derek Shelton reassured the media that Trevor is A-OK.
3: Yeah, everything was good yesterday. He came through the day, and I mean, he's available. And if we have a situation, then we could possibly use him or use him if we want to.
1: That's great news and probably very helpful once Gasser is out of the game. Well, we have a full show on tap for you today. Some news and notes with Derek Shelton is coming up next. And the rest of the day will be spent around the batting cage. Twins hitters share what their cage routine is like. And then Danny goes behind the batting cage to hear a firsthand account of the only Brewers no-hitter by a single pitcher in team history. All of that's today here on your home for Twins baseball.
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7: 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Well, Sundays are kids' days here at Target Field, with all kids getting free ice cream and plenty of other youthful promotions at the ballpark. We've got a bunch of Ninja Turtles on the field right now. Another fun wrinkle that has started this season is that a kid can cash in their My Twins rewards points to ask Derek Shelton a question. Today's lucky kid was Graham, who asked a good one.
8: Who's your favorite Twins player all time?
9: Favorite Twins player of all? That's a great question. It's probably one of the better questions going to be asked here today. I'm going to go with Rod Carew. His jersey's hanging right over there. So I'm going to go with Rod Carew because I think he's one of the best hitters of all time, and he's just a great guy to be around.
7: Yeah, can't go wrong with Rod. Bailey Ober is on the mound today, fresh off his shutout from Tuesday. Shelty says he just wants to see more of the same from Bailey.
9: Just continue to go out and throw strikes to mix and match. We saw the complete game shutout because he threw strikes, he got ahead of guys, he got soft contact, and he was able to mix and match and just continue to build off that.
7: Yeah, a typical start today for a guy who is pitching well, but things are about to get interesting in the rotation. Shelty would not commit to Simeon Woods Richardson taking his normal turn in the rotation tomorrow, said there would be news about that after the game today. Officially listed as TBA for the series opener against the Astros, the Twins have a few of their top arms on the mend right now as well, and thankfully one of them is making a major step forward today. Taj Bradley will start for the St. Paul Saints, but Derek Shelton says don't expect him to pitch too deep into that game.
9: No, I mean, there'll be a limit too. I mean, it'll be a controlled outing in terms of like the number of pitches, where he's at, how many innings, and then I think we'll

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3: It's Behind the Batting Cage segment. Bill Shorter, kind enough to stick around and talk to me here. I want to ask you about your ball club, the Brew Crew. Pat Murphy, been there for 2 years, took over for Craig Council. What's the blueprint? Did Council leave him the playbook? Because you guys continue, didn't miss a beat.
4: I'm not sure whose playbook somebody used. I mean, at some point, you know, you think maybe how much influence did Pat Murphy have on Counts, whether it was Counts having influence on Murphy? I think it was a little, they go way back, you know.
3: Yes. Well, he was his college coach.
4: In Notre Dame, yep. Craig Council played for Murph back in Notre Dame back in the old days. But I think Murph, you know, he lets his guys play. I think the whole organization puts together, you know, a plan where guys have to fit in, you know. And the veteran players on this team, they welcome young guys. We have a young team. Our pitching staff average age is just shy of 25 years old. And, you know, Pat Murphy lets them do their thing. He requires them to play hard. He requires them to play a smart level of baseball. Murph is a player's guy. But you know what? If you're not doing the job, he's not afraid to call you out. I think his ability to relate to these young players, I think it goes way back to his college days. I mean, can't get any younger than that, right? Mm-hmm. So I think that he has a lot of respect. He calls the veteran guys on this team, what veterans there are, the pillars of the team, and he allows them to kind of control the clubhouse a little bit.
3: You caught Juan Nuevas, only no-hitter in Milwaukee history for a 9-inning pitcher.
4: Mm-hmm.
3: What was your thoughts going through that, catching him?
4: Well, that particular day, I mean, I think that a monkey could have called a game for him that day. It was Baltimore. It was raining. It was cold. It was, in April. It was part of our winning streak. You know, the Brewers won that year in 87, the first 13 games. I think that was game number 9. So he was throwing hard. There were some really great defensive plays. Dale Swain made some plays, and Paulie Molitor made some plays.

0: Robin made that diving catch at the end, but you don't really, you know. I mean, when you got something like that going on, and we had a comfortable lead, I think we won the game 7-0. So you get to about the seventh inning, and they don't have a hit, then you start thinking about it, right? And then everybody tightens up a little bit. So you know, once he got through the eighth inning, and we had two outs in the eighth inning or the ninth inning, bottom of the ninth, and Cal Ripken Jr. is coming up. And we got behind 2-0, and so I kind of sat outside, didn't want to block up the no-hitter on a 2-0 pitch. So we ended up walking him. And in my infinite wisdom, we walked Ripken to get to Eddie Murray. So Eddie Murray's walking to the plate, first pitch fastball, and then Robin made that diving catch out in the gap in right center. But it was just one of those games where, you know, Juan had everything going. He had an incredible arm. Had he not hurt his shoulder, no telling how far he could have gone. But he's had a great career as a pitching coach. He's been with a number of teams. He's well respected.
1: What's your thoughts on when you're catching a no-hitter like that, and somebody maybe would drop a bunt down on a no-hitter?
0: You're talking about me.
1: I'm talking about Bill Schroeder against Charlie Liebrand.
0: Charlie Liebrand, Kansas City.
1: And he threw a one-hitter, and you got the bunt base hit. Yeah. We tried to look it up to see how many bunt base hits Bill Schroeder really had. I think that might have been the only one in your career.
0: Yeah, maybe. I had one in that Baltimore game in the no-hitter, a push bunt. It might have been two. But, yeah. So the story behind the bunt, all right, now Kevin Seitzer is with Kansas City.
1: Sure.
0: And he played for the Brewers for a little bit, and he had no problem reminding me of that play on a number of occasions. He came over here, I was doing TV, but, he was playing, how in old, Kauffman Stadium, you had the outline of the grass and the out, he's playing way back there, right? So right before that, I think a week before that, Kansas City was at our place. We had a 6-0 lead against the Royals, and I think it was like the sixth inning. They came back and they beat us. So I'm thinking, all right, so I don't think there's anything wrong with dropping down a bunt. You know, it was a close game, dropped down a bunt. It was a horrible bunt. I hit it too hard, but Kevin Seitzer was playing in left field, and I just ended up beating it out. So the next day, it was the only no-hitter. It was the only hit of the game. Next day, me and Dale Swaim switched jersey tops because I didn't want anybody to know it was actually me doing stretching in Kansas City. I think I was left off of Charlie Liebrand's Christmas list.
1: So you did get blowback from that?
0: A little bit, yeah. But, none of the players, I don't remember Frank White saying, I have no problem with that play. So had I had it to do over again, probably wouldn't have.
1: No kidding.
0: I probably wouldn't have.
1: All right. Hey.
0: I was desperate for hits, Danny.
1: Bill Schroeder joins us behind the batting cage. Back to the studio.
2: Yeah, so fun to hear Bill and Danny chop it up. Bill, of course, will be on Brewers TV today calling the game with Jeff Levering. Behind the batting cage is brought to you by Coordinated Business Systems, managed IT, print, voice, and workflow solutions powered by Extraordinary Connections. Well, now we're going to take you from behind the batting cage to inside the batting cage. Our twin storyline showcases some of the top Twins hitters explaining their pregame routine and how it gets them ready for the ballgame. But first, it's our Salvation Army Sunday Spotlight right here on your home for Twins baseball. Every Sunday this season, we team up with the Salvation Army to share how they are helping those across Twins territory. Today, we're excited to be joined with Paul Radin, who is the current Twin City Salvation Army Advisory Board Chair and has recently retired from a 38-year career as Vice President and Actuary with Securian Financial. Paul, you've had a really successful long career in finance. How does that help you serve the Salvation Army Board Chair?
3: Because of my financial background and experiences, I tend to look at most situations from a financial perspective. So there are usually a couple key questions I normally ask. One is, do we have adequate financial resources? And the second one is, are we being good stewards with the financial resources that we do have? In other words, are they being used efficiently and effectively to accomplish the mission of the Salvation Army, which is to meet human need in the community without discrimination in the name of Jesus Christ? Well, I'm happy to say that one of the reasons I love serving with the Salvation Army, and one of the reasons why I donate to the Salvation Army myself, is because not only is it already doing a good job of financial stewardship, but it's always looking for ways to do even better.
2: What are some of the challenges that the Salvation Army is currently facing?
3: Well, some of our biggest challenges are in helping people meet

0: couple of the most fundamental parts of everyday life, namely food and shelter. Food insecurity is really driving elevated food shelf demand. At the same time as family budgets keep getting stretched thinner and thinner by higher prices, we're seeing increased demand for rent and utility assistance, and we respond to those requests the best way that we can.
1: So if folks tuned in want to help out and expand your reach and your programs, how can they do it?
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1: Well, Paul, we appreciate all of your insights and information today. 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
1: John Vitas live with you on the Menards pregame lineup card. Twins and Brewers coming up shortly. Well, if historically Saturdays are for the boys, Sundays are for the batting cage. And that is the subject of today's Twin storyline brought to you by your select Heartland Chevy dealers. Well, with Sundays lining up as day games, just about every team around the league will settle for some quick rounds in the cage rather than the full hour-long BP on the field that you see before night games. It's a quick turnaround day game after a night game, and hitters feel right at home in the cage. And that's probably why we got some great answers when putting this segment together. Major league hitting coaches have to deal with all kinds of routines. Everyone is different, and every player has a different set of drills they prefer. But there are some common threads, and Luke Keyshaw explains.
3: I think each drill has its own purpose and what you're trying to field. But when you're in the cage, you're more just trying to get loose, get in rhythm, trying to drive the ball, get backspin.
1: And of course, there are different ways to accomplish those goals. Cody Clemens has one of the more specific pregame routines in the cage.
4: My routine, I take a few swings with like one arm drills. I'll do my top hand and my bottom hand a few times on flips, then go to normal bat. It's a short bat with the one hand drills. Go to the normal bat, and then I like to do hard soft during flips. So it's random, got to be adjustable, and that kind of simulates. It's a very exaggerated change up that our hitting coaches toss me. So it just helps me stay back on certain pitches like that. And it basically tries to simulate the game, like in-game stuff.
1: Now you can almost see how those drills have shaped Cody's swing. Next up to explain his routine, we go back to Luke Keyshaw.
3: I hit a ton of machine, honestly. So mostly it's different angles off the machine, whether it's lefty angle or drastic righty angle with different types of shapes.
1: Yeah, machines are definitely more popular than overhand throws nowadays. Most teams even travel with some pitching machines because now they can simulate just about any angle, velocity, pitch type, and of course there's that traject machine, which can mimic the exact arsenal of the opposing pitcher. Ryan Jeffers is off to one of the best starts for the Twins this year, and his routine is all about getting prepared to finish against the machine.
5: Yeah, my routine is probably as stock as it gets. You know, I go in the cage, I do some flips, some angle flips from both sides, and then hit some machine real quick, nothing crazy. I use a heavy bat to start my routine always. It's a 37-37, but it's pretty simple for me.
1: And it seems like Brian is pretty consistent in what he does. Now, of course, independent hitting coaches around the country will vouch for all different types of hitting tactics, some that might seem a little off the wall. While the Twins keep it professional, they've all had that teammate that tried something weird.
4: I've had a few teammates do drills where like they will hit on one knee, and I don't know what it does for them, but they do it. And you know, to each their own. Everyone has different things that work for their swing. Everyone's different, and that's the beauty of baseball.
1: Jeffers was proud to share that the Twins avoid a lot of those gimmicks and stay focused on what works.
5: Yeah, there's lots of different drills and stuff, but you know, I think it's one thing we do good at the big league level is filtering out some of the quote-unquote eyewash stuff. You know, everything we do in the cage has a purpose, and it might look weird, but there's always a purpose behind everything we do.
1: Yep. And today, the Twins will be relying on those cage routines to try and work out of their series-long slump against the Brewers and salvage this finale. That was our Select Heartland Chevy Dealers Twin Storyline. 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Well, we are ready for baseball on this Sunday afternoon. Chris and Danny will be with you live when we come back here on your home for Twins baseball.

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1: 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After 4 seconds, I stood up and screamed,
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3: This is manager Derek Shelton. The lineup card is completed, my guys are ready, and it's time for Twins baseball.
4: This ball crushed, base to the wall, and see you later, home run. Ryan Jeffers with a 3-run shot to left center.
5: Back, track, out of here! Luke Keyshaw's first of the year.
4: Swung on a miss, he struck him out, that's number 10 for Taj Prep. Bradley has been brilliant.
5: It's that ball high in the air, right field might have a chance, get up, and... out of here! Josh Bell's third of the year.
4: One on and pulled to the right side. Blue for a base hit. Brooks Lee, how about it? And it's 3-1 Minnesota Twins.
3: Twins baseball is brought to you by Target, proud partner of the Minnesota Twins. Now let's head live to the
4: ball. Good afternoon and welcome once again back to Target Field here in beautiful downtown Minneapolis. Third and final game of this 3-game series as the Twins try to avoid a sweep against the Red Hot Brewers, a Brewers team that has won 7 in a row here in Minnesota. They've won 4 straight one-run games, and they've won 8 of 9 overall as they try to reel in the Cubs in the National League Central. The Cubs, by the way, their next port of call on this road trip. Twins, meanwhile, 20-26. Bailey Ober was dynamite. Complete game shutout on 89 pitches. Last time out, he'll look for more of the same today. One superstar is back in the starting lineup in this series. Another out for another day. Danny has the details with the Twins and the Brewers starting 9, as well as our national anthem next on your home for Twins baseball.
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4: Hey, welcome back to Minnesota Twins Baseball here on a kind of a cloudy, windy afternoon. Final game of this three-game matchup with the Milwaukee Brewers. Twins trying to avoid the sweep. It'll be Bailey Ober making his 10th start, 4-2 on the year, going for your Minnesota Twins. For the Milwaukee Brewers, it'll be Robert Gasser, a left-hander on the mound. Give you the rest of the starting lineups, but first, our national anthem.

0: is the Tonka District Children's Choir. With our national anthem, here is to the afternoon starting lineup. Jackson Turio will lead off. He'll play left field. Bryce Terang, he'll be a second base batting second. Catching, batting third, will be William Contreras. Christian Yelich in the ballgame. He's going to bat fourth and DH. Jake Bowers at first base batting fifth. Sal Frelick, good one in right field. He's going to bat sixth. In center field batting seventh, Garrett Mitchell. Joey Ortiz gets a start at shortstop batting eighth. And David Hamilton will bat ninth and play third base. On the mound, Robert Gazer making his first start here. He has six starts down in AAA this year. Here's a starting lineup for your Minnesota Twins. Austin Martin leads off in right field. Brooks Lee, he'll bat second, play shortstop. Ryan Jeffers will bat third and DH this afternoon. Batting fourth, our cleanup hitter at first base, Cody Clemens, brought to you by Marsden, your hometown cleaning team, keeping Target Field that world-class facility for 17 years and running. We thank you, Marsden. Batting fifth, back in the lineup at second base will be Luke Keyshaw. Victor Carantini catches, bats eighth. At third base, batting seventh, it'll be Royce Lewis. Ryan Kreidler, he'll bat eighth and play center field. And James Outman, fourth game in a row start for James. He'll be in left field batting ninth. Bailey Ober making his 10th start. He has a record of 4 wins and 2 losses. Umpires calling balls and strikes. Junior Valentin. Jordan Baker at first base. Also, he is the crew chief. Rob Drake, the umpire at second base. And Stu Sherwater will be the umpire at third base. Get started. Here's Chris.
1: All right, thank you, Danny. The series with the Brewers has been outstanding. A couple of one-run games. Twins trying to pick up a victory here today. 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Bailey Ober's journey today starts with Jackson Churio. Churio's had a very good series. He'll be followed by Terang and Contreras. And, Danny, the addition of Christian Yelich back to this lineup, certainly a big boost for the Brewers. He's a superstar. He's one of those veterans Bill Schroeder talked about. Came off the injured list, played just one game, and then back issues have sidelined him the last couple.
0: A little bit. He had some surgery a couple years ago.

0: ago. They said it might pop up on you a little bit, but he's ready to go. And just filling my lineup out with Christian Yelich in it, it stretches their lineup out, just one guy, and they still got Vaughn, an offensive threat, on the bench. So with Yelich in that lineup, it really complements everybody around him.
1: We talk about how this team doesn't hit a lot of home runs. Well, here's a guy now who's a danger to hit the ball out of the ballpark. Yelich had an 8 RBI game here against the Twins a year ago. He can do a ton of damage. Obviously, the onus falls on Bailey Ober to stop that. And when you talk about Bailey Ober, and we discussed it with John Vitas, very efficient last time out with that 89-pitch, two-hit complete game shutout. A lot of early outs. He throws a lot of strikes, which means guys are going to be swinging. It's all about the quality of those strikes.
0: Yeah, and I think, you know, there's no, you know, when you have a complete game, 89 pitches, not really bad for him. The weather today, I think, complements him. He's got some long sleeve shirts on today, so I think that he's going to be just fine out on the mound here. Key, I think, for Bailey is to be able to pitch ahead like he did, be able to go to the changeup and have some quick innings, some quick outs.
1: Well, Churio likes to swing early. He hit that first-pitch home run to decide the game yesterday. Has two first-pitch doubles in the series as well. And the first pitch from Ober is bounced left side of the diamond. Backhand pickup by Lee. Deep in the hole, long throw. And Churio is going to beat it out. He's safe at first base. It was a first-pitch slider. It was top deep in the hole at shortstop. Lee did well to get to that ball. A one-hop throw. Clemens couldn't quite stretch out and grab it as Churio flying up the line. And it's an infield single for Jackson Churio, and here come the Brewers. That's what they do.
0: Yeah, he picks that ball out of the dirt. I think he's safe anyway.
1: Yeah, I think he just
0: speed one right there.
1: Just outran it. Bryce Terang is now the hitter. Terang's been quiet in the series, and there's a curveball. You talked about the need to utilize that curveball. He missed with it there. One ball, no strikes. Terang, a couple of hits, couple of runs scored. Certainly has the attention of Royce Lewis at third as an excuse me swing, and he fouls a changeup back, and the count is 1-1. Bryce Terang has scored 15 runs in his last 15 games. And again, a team that doesn't score a ton of runs, he is a big part of their offense. Lee is straight up the middle and deep. Keyshaw straight away at second base, and a foul tip again, and the count is 1-2, another changeup. I look at Bryce Terang, and I see the future of Luke Keyshaw. I think Keyshaw and Terang have a lot of similar skills, and I think Luke can become that type of player. We've watched Terang grow into it. One of the league's best. Churio not running, and this one hit high in the air to left field. Outman racing back on it, sets up shop just in front of the warning track and makes the catch. And Terang, a fly ball out to left, one down. And here's William Contreras, a guy who's enjoyed facing Bailey Ober, 3-for-6 against Bailey in his career. Leadoff hit for Churio on the infield. He is at first base. Contreras with Yelich to follow. We are just underway. We've had two low-scoring games, a 3-2 win for the Brewers, and a 2-1 win for the Brewers. Runner goes, and the pitch is taken for a strike. The throw nearly gets by Keyshaw into right field. It's a stolen base for Jackson Churio. On strike one call to William Contreras, and the runner now in scoring position as Churio swipes a bag.
0: Yeah, that's why they're leading the league in stolen bases. The hitter willing to take a pitch for him. Yeah, that was a good pitch to hit, but he elected to go ahead and take it.
1: Ober typically does a really nice job controlling the running game. He'll do it by changing his holds, his looks. Looks back to Churio, out of the plate, and a ground ball to third. It's a foul ball, backhanded there by Royce. One ball, one strike. Pardon me, no balls, two strikes. Not 1-1. The first pitch was a strike called. Not unlike Cleveland, Milwaukee will steal third. And Churio is a guy who will take some chances on the bases. Dancing around off the bag at second, and a pitch hit high in the air to right field instead. Austin Martin with his red spikes on, circles near the foul line, makes the catch in fair territory, sets himself up beautifully for a one-hop throw to third, and makes sure that Churio doesn't advance on a fly ball out number two. And here is

0: Elich and Danny fly ball to right, and you could call it a routine fly ball, but little details that go into making good major league plays, and the route that Martin took to round that ball and set himself up for the throw, very impressive.
1: Yeah, he's just a good all-around outfielder. I don't care if he's in left, center, right. You can even throw him in the infield. We've seen him there at second base. Just a complete baseball player and a great athlete.
0: Here's Yelich, 2-for-11 career against Ober. First game back after missing three. That after playing one game following a stint on the injured list. Yelich takes up and away, one ball, no strikes. Came up originally with the Marlins as a very young player, and he has crafted out a phenomenal career as an MVP. And he's one of the veterans that Bill Schroeder referenced behind the batting cage with Danny. The 1-0 pitch swung through, and the count is 1-1. A little hitch in that cut from Yelich. Was on the 10-day injured list with a left groin strain. And then has missed four games with a sore back. Lanky left-hander crouches into his stance, and he takes in for a ball. It's 2-1. But he really gets down into his back leg as he awaits the pitch. Crouching almost into a coil. He's had some big games here at Target Field in his career. Churio has the full attention of Ober. Now Bailey to the plate, and the change misses down and in. Three balls and a strike to Christian Yelich. Yelich, 34 years of age. MVP, three-time All-Star, Gold Glove, three Silver Sluggers. He won a couple of batting titles. He chops this one to first base where it's picked up by Cody Clemens. He'll take it himself, and Bailey Ober works a scoreless top half of the first inning here at Target Field as the Brewers leave Churio standing at second base. No runs on a hit and one man left. We'll go to the bottom of the first inning with the Twins looking to grab an early lead here against the left-hander Robert Gasser. Well, you can't spell triple without trip. We gave away some money yesterday, so we reset the numbers today. Today's contestants in Quick Trips Around the Bases, Elvis Artias Cuello from Farmington, Minnesota. If a twin hits a triple, Elvis, you win $100. That's compliments of Giant Snacks, your neighborhood Quick Trip. For details, yesterday it was James Outman winning $1,700 for our buddy Regina down in Austin.
1: And don't forget the Minnesota Twins and Security and Financial Partnership goes much deeper than a jersey patch. Today the two entities announced a patch with a purpose, which provides an annual $100,000 gift to the Twins community impact. And this year, that support will go towards five local nonprofits, the Boys and the Girls Club of the Twin Cities Special Olympics of Minnesota, Twin Cities Habitat for Humanity and Junior Achievement North, and Big Brothers Big Sisters Twin Cities. We thank you, Securian Financial, for their partnership beyond the field of play.
0: Yeah, some great programs there, and certainly a great partnership and a good-looking patch on these Twins jerseys. Casey Schmidt is on target. The Giants slugger mashed two home runs, drove in three. San Francisco beat the Athletics 6-4 last night. Schmidt leads the Giants with eight home runs this season. It's brought to you by Target, proud partner of the Minnesota Twins. That, again, is part of this rivalry weekend. Those games were played in Sacramento, so think about it. The Giants, whose AAA team plays their home games in Sacramento, playing a road major league game in that ballpark against the Athletics. It is a squirrely situation. Here's Austin Martin.
1: Still a good rivalry out there in San Francisco. There's so many out there.
0: We've got a picture of you up in the Mike Gallego in an exhibition game between the between the Giants and the A's back in the day. Gasser, the lefty, delivers inside. That was before interleague play. And you guys still didn't like each other.
1: They played that Bay Series. You'd go up at least spring training and play a couple games against each other.
0: Blowing up infielders in the exhibition season as the 1-0 misses wide and they count two balls, no strikes. Robert Gasser debuted in 2024. Appeared in five games, all starts. He went 2-0 with a 2.57. Then he blew out in June, had Tommy John surgery. Came back late last year as he misses down and in, three balls, no strikes. Appeared in two regular season games last year in September, and he did make the playoff roster.

0: pitched twice out of the bullpen in the postseason. He started this year at AAA, made six outings in that span. With 21 and two-thirds innings, the ERA just over four. Gasser has fallen behind 3-0 to Austin Martin, and he walks him on four pitches. And he's now the third different pitcher we've seen who is making his 2026 debut, who's coming off of that elbow surgery. And the first two guys, first he was in New York, and then we saw it just a couple of days ago with the Marlins, with Braxton Garrett. They both struggled with their command early, and a four-pitch walk here with the speedy Martin now at first base. Brooks Lee, the batter. Left-hander delivers to Lee, batting right-handed, and he swings through a sinker. It's 0-1. Against right-handers, four-seamer, sweeper, changeup. Against left-handers, it's sinkers and sweepers. Martin has a decent lead at first. Brooks hunched in from the right side, and a throw over to first base. And Martin gets that home white uniform nice and dirty early with a head-first dive back to the bag. Imperative to capitalize early if you're the Minnesota Twins. Didn't do it yesterday, and it cost him. Pitch on the way, and this one popped up. Off the hands, first base side, foul territory for Bowers, and Bowers makes the catch. And Lee, frustrated in the batter's box, jammed on a cutter as he pops up into foul territory, and Ryan Jeffers will be the hitter. Gasser was with the Padres, and he was actually traded to the Brewers with Taylor Rogers in the Josh Hader deal. They were part of the same trade. Ryan DHing today. Infield plays back up the middle. Pitch to the plate, and that's a strike called in the outside corner. And that's that little cutter. A third straight guy, Danny, called up from the minor leagues to start. All of them feature cutters, changeups, sweepers.
1: And they're all about 5'10", 5'11".
0: Yep, all about the same size. Gasser's the first lefty. He's got that low arm slot, too, and he misses in. It's 1-1. And I'll tell you, the guy racking up the frequent flyer miles without ever actually pitching is Peter Strzelecki. Crow, who started game one, got sent down after the game, and Strzelecki called up, was here yesterday, and then he just got sent down to make way for Gasser to start today. Foul ball 1-2.
1: And they're going to head to Chicago to play the Cubs. And you were talking about they haven't really taxed their real good bullpen arms.
0: Yeah, they're going to have Sprout, Mizorowski, and Harrison in that series against the Chicago Cubs. Cubs are feeling the heat with the Brewers having won 7 of 8. And that is a fantastic rivalry, not very far apart. And with Council going to the Cubs as the highest paid manager in the league, that really took the rivalry to another level as a pitch high 2-2. Council, a Milwaukee guy, grew up in that clubhouse. He takes the bag from the Cubs, and then Pat Murphy and the Brewers beat the Cubs to the division crown in consecutive years, and it's really cranked up the rivalry. Martin running, Jeffers swinging, and he pops it up towards shortstop. Martin has to hurry back. Catch is made it short by Ortiz. No throw back to first. Jeffers pops up. Martin safely makes his way back to first base after reaching all the way to the bag at second. And there are two out now for Cody Clemens. Martin located the ball as he was arriving at second base, and a good thing he did, Danny.
1: I was watching Jeffers. He stopped running, kind of peeled off. The shortstop lets it drop. That's an easy double play.
0: A good catch. Clemens takes down, one ball, no strikes. That's something they work on in spring training, talk about situations just like that. Clemens a little five-game hitting streak, 9 for his last 19. He's swinging a good bat, and Cody takes a strike. It's one ball, one strike. Getting the left-on-left start at first base today. Open stance up on that front toe.

0: Pitch on the way. And it's taken for a strike, and the count is 1-2. Junior Valentine has a delayed strike call. Kind of waits, stands up. Then he makes the call. As Danny mentioned, a little overcast. A little windy today. A lot of bright Teenage Mutant Ninja Turtle jerseys scattered around the ballpark. Here's the pitch. High. And the count is 2-2. I was looking up in the upper deck, and we talked about the shirtless fans in right field for the Cardinals. We had these the bright neon shirts. They almost look like safety vests that you'd see people working on a highway in from a long ways away, but those are the different turtle jerseys. There goes Martin. Pitch is hammered into the right field corner. Run, Austin, run! That ball is all the way to the wall. Here comes Austin Martin as it's picked up in right field by Frelick. Martin's going to score on an RBI double from Cody Clemens. 1-0 Twins. By Cody got a fastball middle up, and he crushed it into the right field corner. Martin was off and scooting, and he never hit the brakes as he rounded all the way from first to give the Twins an early lead. Good piece of two-out hitting.
1: Good piece of base running as well. My Martin, he kind of peeked in, so he knew that ball was in play. Easy score.
0: Keyshaw now the hitter. First pitch to Luke is taken for a strike, 0-1. Day off yesterday for Luke. Heard from him in our pregame talking about the cage routines on a day like today. Keyshaw hoping to keep the line moving. Here comes the pitch. And the 0-1 inside. One ball, one strike. Now Clemens heating up. And again, he's really wrestled a bunch of that playing time away at first base. And he's earned it with the glove and the bat. The 1-1. And that's down and in, and the count 2-1. Derek Shelton was asked by the kid reporter today, Graham, who was in the pregame media scrum, who the funniest player on the Twins is, and without missing a beat, Shelton said, Cody Clemens. 2-1. Fouled straight back. He said, Clemens is the funniest. He said, Brooks Lee thinks he's the funniest. And that Cody and Brooks together are the best combination. Two balls and two strikes. Keyshaw trying to chase Clemens home. Twins up 1-0. The 2-2. Poked foul over the first base concourse. Bounces around amongst the fans. Stays 2-2. Bailey Ober stalking around down in the Twins dugout. Tossed a scoreless top of the first, now has a 1-0 lead at his back as Keyshaw tries to add to it. Steady diet of sweepers and sinkers to Luke Keyshaw so far. The pitch is downstairs for a ball, 3-2. Luke has not had the offensive start I think that he had hoped for, but Danny, he finds his way to get into the mix offensively, whether it's taking a walk, beating out an infield hit. He's stolen 10 bags. And he takes a breaking ball here for ball four, and he's on again.
1: Get a little at bat right there by Keish. Yeah, and sometimes Derek Shelton knows his players. Been around for a while as a manager with the Pittsburgh. Knows the personnel that he has here and knows when the guy needs a little bit of a break. Give him the day off here. And let him kind of reset.
0: Keyshaw, not the type of guy who'd ever want a day off. And you know, he was grinding away yesterday, trying to talk his way into the game.
1: Yeah, there's some players that said, the heck with the reset. I'd rather play when I'm tired.
0: Meeting on the mound, Chris Hook out to chat with his battery. Infielders will stay put. Cody Clemens at second, chatting with Bryce Terang. Luke Keyshaw at first base is talking with first base coach Grady Sizemore. Now Hook heads back to the dugout and leaves the young left-hander Robert Gasser out to try to figure out switch hitting Vic Caratini. But this is one of those opportunities, two-out opportunity to add on, that if you're going to beat a good team like the Brewers, you're going to have to

0: cash in a couple of these chances.
1: Yeah, with the Twins last night, 0 for 8 with runners in scoring position, and that kind of always pops up. And when the Twins have opportunities to win ball games, and they're on the losing end of it.
0: The first five of those were all strikeouts, too, as a pitch high and the count is 1-0. And that's big because that was a time of the game where the Brewers were giving you a run. They were playing back with runners at third. Caratini hitting just a .190 from the right side. He's facing Gasser with a 1-0. And he checks it a pitch in, and they're going to challenge this one.
2: The catcher's challenging the pitch.
0: I think he's going to win it.
2: The pitch is a strike.
0: So it's a 1-1 count to Vic Caratini, that cutter in.
1: Wait for the umpire to say, the catcher was right, I was wrong.
0: Here's the 1-1. That's taken for a strike outside corner.
1: Didn't we see it last night with the third base umpire? Sherwater, the first challenge, he said, I got it right.
0: The call was right. One ball and two strikes to Victor Caratini. Clemens at second base, Keyshaw at first. They can both run. Pitch on the way. Swung on a foul down the right field line. Stays 1-2. Couple of one-run games here at Target Field, a place that the Brewers have made themselves right at home. Not only a ton of their fans, but they've won seven straight here in Minnesota. Swept the series here last year. The 1-2. Swung on a popped up. Foul territory near first base. Right at the wall. That's into the net. Bowers leapt up after it, and he looked like a salmon in a sieve net over there down the right field line. Stays 1-2. He's hobbling a bit as he comes down off the railing. Jordan Baker, first base umpire and crew chief, checking with him, make sure he's okay. New life for Caratini. Infield back, pitch on the way, and it's inside. It turns him off the plate, and the count is 2-2. We've seen Vic take that inside pitch, turning his shoulder in, and have it called a strike at times.
1: That's a proper way to take a pitch inside, though.
0: Two balls, two strikes. And the pitch. And that one hit him. That one hit Caratini. They appealed to make sure he didn't swing, and Caratini's going to load the bases hit by pitch. And again, he took it by turning the shoulder. Explain more about why.
1: Well, there's always a proper way. If you're taking a pitch and you're opening up, you're being too quick. You're not seeing it well. You're cheating. Whereas I'm tracking. It's inside. I'm going to rotate in toward the catcher.
0: And if you're cheating and you open up, better chance of foul ball, or you don't check your swing or any of those things.
1: That just tells me that he's cheating. He's trying to be too quick.
0: Royce Lewis quickly swinging at a first pitch sinker, and he foul tips at the count 0-1. Big spot here for Royce with the bases loaded. Again, these are those early opportunities that you'd love to seize. Can you get that big two-out hit? Clemens already got a big two-out double. He's now at third, and a swinging miss by Lewis. And another fastball, and the count is 0-2. That was up off the plate. So a sinker and a four-seam, and he's missed them both. Right-handed hitter, left-handed pitcher. Wind whistling, pitch delivered, swung on and popped up. Get out of play. That one's over the dugout and into the throngs. And it's 0-2 to Royce Lewis still. Danny, some of these spots, a spot like this, you win these little matchups, you got a chance to win some ball games. Sometimes it's as simple as just getting a big hit. Platoon advantage for the Twins, and a swung on and popped up again. Get out of play. It's over the first base dugout, and it's still 0-2. That one about eight rows deep.
1: And what it does, an early lead like this for Bailey Ober, yep, to be able to come out and play his game, and Milwaukee already has their bullpen up.
0: What's concerning if you're the Twins is that's a couple of middle fastballs at 92, and Royce Lewis has popped him up over the first base dugout. That's a pitch you'd like to see him drive. It's a hittable pitch.

0: The 0-2 swung on and popped up foul again. That was a sinker. Roy staying alive.
1: And you notice all the foul balls. They're just right over the dugout. So on the same pitches, so it's on the same swing.
0: Clemens at third, Keyshaw at second, Caratini at first, 0-2, just wide, 1-2. Tried to nibble at that outside corner with a sweeper, and Royce didn't bite. Huge opportunity for the Twins. A leadoff walk, a couple of outs, then Clemens double home Martin. A walk and a hit batter have loaded the bases. 1-2, reached for it, and he fouled this one back. That was off the plate away again, and a little too close. Royce didn't want to take a chance. He lunged out after it and fouled it away. 7 pitches already in the at-bat. Come on, Royce. What a time this would be for that 50th career homer. He wants time and he gets it. Royce has been stuck on 49 home runs for far too long. Hitting just .168. 3 homers, 13 batted in. Facing the lefty gasser. His 38th pitch of the inning. Swung on and popped up. First base side, wind's going to blow it into foul territory. It's near the dugout. It's Bowers, and Bowers dropped it. Jake Bowers dropped the ball right in front of the Twins dugout on the warning track. And new life for Lewis and the Twins. Wow.
1: Going to give him an error on that.
0: Now, the problem is they said error 2 and the catcher wasn't involved in the play. It was the first baseman.
1: Yeah, go figure.
0: See if the Twins can take advantage. 1-2. Swung on and popped up again. This one wrapped back around. So many times you get to this point, you know, 9 pitches, a bunch of foul balls, and you think, wow, you know, he's fighting off pitchers, but I think Royce would tell you there's been some hittable pitches in this at bat. Just needs to square one up.
1: Keep swinging.
0: Keep that bat in the zone. He's staying alive. He's fighting. 40th pitch of the inning for Gasser. Swung on and missed, and he struck him out. So Lewis succumbs, and he leaves the bases loaded. Twins get one in the inning, a 40-pitch first. For Robert Gasser, it's 1-0 Minnesota after one on your home for Twins baseball.
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4: Bailey Ober threw 13 pitches in a scoreless first. He's facing Jake Bowers. And Bowers, the lefty, takes wide. One ball, no strikes. Bowers has reached safely in 17 consecutive games. Charged with an error there in the first inning on the pop-up foul that he dropped, and he takes a strike 1-1. Sunday at the ballpark, Twins up early 1-0, trying to avoid a sweep at the hands of Milwaukee, and a pitch wide, the count 2-1. You can enjoy Sunday fun day at Target Field. 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Martin disappears from view, and that one ends up in the seats. A foul ball, 2-2. Again, make it a tradition. Get on down to the ballpark on Sunday afternoons for Sunday Fun Day. You can get those Sunday tickets at twins.com/kidsday. And a bunch of kids having a great time at the ballpark today. Bowers taking his time. Remember, he jumped up after that foul ball at the rail, and he was hobbling a little bit?
5: He stubbed his toe. He's fine.
4: Got a little hitch in his giddy up there. Two balls and two strikes. And a pitch just wide. It's 3-2. Bailey didn't have a three-ball count until the ninth inning of that complete game shutout the other night. He was just brilliant as Bowers again takes a timeout and steps out. He has been on quite a tear. Left-handed platoon at first base. Here's the payoff. And it's wide ball 4. A rare walk from Ober. And a leadoff man aboard for the second straight inning for Milwaukee. Sal Frelick will bat. Remember when the Twins had Luis Rivas, and he'd be hobbling around, and he would look like he was going to need to be put in an ambulance, and he'd get down to first base, and he'd steal base. Here's the pitch. Frelick takes a strike.
5: He'll bunt. Look at Royce Lewis. He's well in on the grass at third base.
4: Frelick loves to bunt. He'll bunt for a hit. He'll bunt to move guys along. Left-handed batting. Gold glove right fielder out of Boston College. He takes a pitch just high. One ball, one strike. Blustery today. Flags are all moving in different directions. We really haven't seen yet how it will impact the flight of the ball in play. One ball, one strike. Lewis off the cut at third. Frelick squares, and the pitch is down and in. There's a changeup in the count 2-1. Bowers at first base after a leadoff walk. Here it comes. Swung on and pulled into the right field corner. Martin chases after it. He dives for it, can't get it. It's behind him and rolls into the corner. Bowers headed to third. They're going to wave him home. Frelick stops at second. Keyshaw gets the relay. No throw home. And it's an RBI double for Sal Frelick. And the Brewers have tied the game. They cash in a leadoff walk. And it's 1-1 here at Target Field.
5: Good effort there by Austin Martin. That's a do-or-die play. Early in the ball game, go for it. You've got the 1-0 lead. That was a little running fastball. And Frelick, we just missed it by an inch.
4: Nearly a spectacular catch. And what Martin did that was so important was then he popped up right away and held Frelick to two bases. Sal's at second. Nobody out. And here's Garrett Mitchell. And Mitchell, who

0: throw from Ryan Kreidler to the cutoff man at short. It's a fly ball out number one, and Felix stays put.
1: Well, what he did to stop that runner from trying to tag up is he got behind it very well, and then as he caught it, he was almost like a little half jog coming in as he caught it. So good momentum. That's going to stop a base runner almost every time.
0: Those are those little details that guys practice every day that make huge differences in games.
1: You know, a base runner's looking for, if that outfielder happens to take a step back and catches it, that gives you the kind of the green light, because now he's got to get his momentum back to the base he's throwing to.
0: Ortiz the hitter. He'll bunt as well, though Lewis is deep here, and a line shot foul up the third baseline, and that nearly clips Stu Sherwater. No balls and a strike to Ortiz. Ortiz with Hamilton on deck. They will slash. They will bunt. You guys will play pepper with you. There's a full swing there from Joey Ortiz and nets him a loud strike. 1-1 our score. Pitch on the way. And it misses in, and the count is 1-1. Top of the second, blustery day here at Target Field. 1-1. Wheel and a throwback to second, but Frelick is already standing on the bag. Shoulder to shoulder there with Luke Keyshaw. One disengagement, and the count's still 1-1. Expecting rain tonight. A little dousing overnight to help the plants grow. As the 1-1 taken inside, and the count 2-2. You're going to have hops climbing up those vines before you know it.
1: Well, I think moisture. All the farmers, they all planted, and they need some water on it to get it going.
0: 2-2. Ober delivers. Tried to get the back door with a changeup, and he misses. And the count now 3-1. So Bailey was so pinpoint with all of his pitches last time out.
1: Yeah, but don't forget, Miami helped out, and they were swinging at pitches just off the plate like that, putting it in play, making some easy outs.
0: Brewer's not helping nearly as much.
1: They are not.
0: 0-1 waiting for Ortiz. 0-1 just stands there, glowering in at home plate. He is an intimidating figure. 6'9". Runner goes, pitch delivered. It's taken for 4, and Frelick steals third. Now, we told you the Brewers like to steal third. Frelick stealing on 4 to Joey Ortiz. And, Danny, now you're in that spot, that Little League double steal spot, where you've got two really quick base runners and really good base runners. And you've got a slap hitter at the plate and David Hamilton in the
1: number
0: one spot.
1: A guy that'll bunt, but, you know, 3-1. You're not thinking, you're thinking throwing a strike here. Not thinking that he's going to be stealing the base. He's been out there, got a good walking lead, no throw. And that's what Milwaukee does. They're patient, but they will run.
0: They are just constant pressure.
1: Yeah.
0: Just constantly forcing the issue.
1: And this is, you know, kind of a conversation with Bailey and Caratini, the catcher. Infielders are just having a conversation with themselves. Not so much. And now he's going to address the home plate umpire. But, you know, see if they play the infield in to try to cut off that run. Or are they going to go ahead and play back, concede the run? They're going to play in.
0: A tough combo to double up with Hamilton,
1: yes,
0: the hitter.
1: And Hamilton a bunt.
0: And Hamilton can fly out of the left-handed batter's box. Ortiz can really run it first.
1: You know, Chris, and here's how you defend that first and third, that Little League double steal. Third baseman Royce Lewis is almost touching the chalk line on the third baseline, just in front of the bag a little bit. So that prevents the runner at third base to get a good lead.
0: They keep Lee back. He's near the bag at second. Keyshaw halfway in. They hold the runner at first. Ober looking in at Hamilton. And the first pitch to Hamilton, he shows bunt. He pushes towards it, but he didn't commit, and it's a ball. 1-0. Again, that's a big part of David Hamilton's game. He's never had a hit against Ober. There's only one out.

0: in the inning. Ortiz edges off first, splitting the difference between Keyshaw and Clemens. Hamilton squares. He bunts it back to the mound. Ober looks back the runner at third, throws to first, and they get Hamilton at first base for the out. Good job, Bailey Ober. So it's officially a sacrifice 1-4 on the putout. Ortiz going to second base, but they keep Frelick at third. As Bailey Ober, he's a big guy, but he feels his position well.
1: And not a real good bunt. And good base running by the guy at third base there. Then that Frelick recognized it. It's the pitcher's play. No chance I can make it there. And a lot of it had to do with the fact that Royce Lewis was near the bag, so I couldn't get an initial big lead.
0: Now Churio, and they throw him a pitch off the plate away, a sweeper, and he doesn't swing. So the rare first pitch take for Jackson Churio, one ball, no strikes. Two in scoring position for the young Brewer star. Infield is now backed up all the way around. We're in a 1-1 game. Runners at second and third. Long inning for Ober, and the 1-0 misses. It's two balls and no strikes. He has been behind the sticks the entire game. Two balls and no strikes. Ober to the plate. And he misses again. Three balls, no strikes.
1: Now he's swinging.
0: Always worry about
1: young this player guy. Like that, yeah. You give the green light to. Be careful.
0: Sweeper, changeup, slider, they all missed. They were all down and away. Churio hunkers in right side. Second and third, two out, the pitch. He takes it, and it is a strike, and it's at the top of the zone, 3-1. Churio not up there to walk. Just 22 years of age, and a real bright, bright talent. 1-1 score. Ober trying to keep it that way, and the 3-1 popped foul back of home, and that's down below us. And in and out of the hands of a Brewer fan, and it's now 3-2. They obviously did not see the Dan Gladden foul ball catching instructional video that you put on yesterday. Three balls and two strikes. Big pitch here in a 1-1 game. Ober to the plate. Swung on and tapped foul up the third baseline. It stays full 3-2. Did you hear about that when you got home last night? About your catch?
1: Not so much. I mean, my phone blew up a little bit. Got a lot of text messages from a lot of friends that around country that saw it. I think it was on ESPN, I guess.
0: I think you made top plays. Three balls and two strikes again. Here it comes. Swung on and hit well. Deep into the left field corner for Churio. That one down into the corner and foul. He was out in front of that changeup, and the count stays full 3-2. I stopped downtown after the game for a drink, my wife and I and some friends, and the game was being shown on, you know, all the TVs, a replay of the game, and when you made that catch, you got a nice little round of applause from the fans in the bar.
1: Did you get a round of drinks?
0: They didn't know. I didn't catch it, so they weren't.
1: No, but you were my partner.
0: I know. They did not notice that I was there. They were just cheering you.
1: You were on the screen.
0: I blend, Danny. I blend.
1: More than you'd like to.
0: 3-2 pitches in the air to left. It's going to be Outman. He makes the catch, and the inning is over. Brewers tie it, but they leave a little meat on the bone. Stranding runners at second and third. We played 1.5. We're tied at 1. This is your home for Twins baseball.
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4: 8-9-1 for the Twins here in the home second. Ryan Kreidler, James Outman, Austin Martin. It was a 40-pitch first inning for Robert Gasser in his return to the big leagues. Gave up just a single run, left him loaded. Facing Kreidler, and Ryan takes a first-pitch strike. There was activity in the opening inning in the bullpen for Milwaukee, but quiet now. As Gasser quickly works into his windup, the tight leg pull and the pitch downstairs. It glances off the shin guards of Contreras and rolls over by Pat Murphy in that Brewer dugout. One ball, one strike. Back-to-back National League Manager of the Year awards from Murph. And the pitch swung on and pulled into the left field corner. Churio got a good beat on it, and he'll make the catch. Well struck for Kreidler, but Jackson Churio has proven to be a more than able left fielder.
5: Looked it up. He played some right field. He played some center field. So he can play anywhere in the outfield and just anticipates well. Good routes. He's got speed.
4: He's fast with a lot of little steps, but he got a really good jump on that. And now it's Albin. He tripled late in yesterday's ball game. Was the tying run at third with one out. Couldn't score. And James takes wide. One ball and no strike. That was a $1,700 triple, though, for Regina DeVries down in Austin, Minnesota. Albin awaits a 1-0 pitch. Left on left. He swings and rolls it back up the middle off the end of the bat to shortstop. Ortiz scoops it up and throws him out. Two away here in the second. Let's take 10 seconds for station identification on your home for Twins baseball.
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4: Well, 40 pitches in the first inning, but just 5 pitches to get 2 outs here in the second. The left-hander Gasser. He walked Austin Martin on 4 pitches to start the game. Martin scored the Twins' only run. And Martin is hit by that pitch, and he'll go to first base.
5: I think he said it hit the knob.
4: Well, the way he was shaking his hand. I think Austin, he's still there. Now some pointing into the
5: Twins. The umpire said he had a foul ball, and then he looked at Derek. They're going to look at it. Just the way Austin played it off, it didn't look like.
4: I think Shelty's saying, don't worry about it. We're not going to look at this one. So it was a foul ball. Well, it did hit right on the bottom of the knob. So Valentine was right on it. No balls and a strike. Martin likes to let that ball get deep. And he watches a pitch on the outside corner for a strike, and the count is 0-2. So you come in off the knob, and then you paint away. And good sequence there for Gasser. He nods his head. Here comes the eighth pitch of the inning. The 0-2 is en route. It is wide. It is one ball, two strikes. Run on a hit for the Twins. A run on two hits for the Milwaukee Brewers. Both have left runners in scoring position here. The Twins left them loaded in the first, second, and third. For the Brewers in the second, there's a pitch down. It's 2-2. Overcast day, but Martin has the sunglasses on in the box. A little bit of a glare. Scuffed up tricolored batting helmet. Got the curly long hair tucked up in the back. Red sliding mitt in his back pocket. Uniform all.

0: already filthy. And Martin takes low again. It's full count now, 3-2. Diving effort on a catch in right. He go back into the bag at first. That is a Dan Gladden approved uniform here in the bottom of the second. 3-2. And that one did hit him. That one hit him on the foot. And down to first base goes Austin Martin. And Danny, that's a really nice plate appearance. You're looking at two quick outs, kind of letting the guy off the hook. You're down 0-2 in the blink of an eye, and Austin fights back to reach again.
1: That one's going to hurt a little bit. A little slide piece that just got him right in the right shin bone.
0: Ooh, there was no padding there.
1: None.
0: No padding.
1: That's going to leave a mark.
0: Now, this is the one where he runs right away, right? You hit him right in the shin, and then you turn him loose. He is stretching it out.
1: No stretching bone.
0: It's where you wish you were Matt Waldner, the old cement bones. Brooks leads the hitter. Brooks is fighting it a bit. He's two for his last 22. He fouled out and was frustrated with himself on a cutter in his first at-bat. Still sitting on five home runs. He's been there for a while. And Brooks hits this ball sharply to left field, but right at Churio. A line drive to Jackson Churio, who comes in and closes the mid over the top of out number three. And the Twins leave Martin at first. It's 1-1 after two. Check in with John Vitas coming up on your home for Twins baseball.
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5: I take a few swings, one-arm drills. I'll do my top hand and my bottom hand a few times on flips, go to the normal bat, and then I like to do hard soft during flips. So it's random, got to be adjustable, and that kind of simulates, it's a very exaggerated changeup that our hitting coaches toss me. So it just helps me stay back on certain pitches like that.
4: That prep helped Cody drill an RBI double to get the Twins in front today. But Chris, my favorite line was from Ryan Jeffers saying that a lot of what happens is eyewash, but we don't do eyewash at the major league level.
0: The thing about eyewash is really most of that happens on the field where people can see it. If it's in the cage and nobody sees it, it's like if a tree falls in the forest and no one's there, does it make a noise? If you have eyewash in the batting cage and nobody's there to see it, did it really happen? But I agree, Jeffers, he was down on that. No eyewash drills for him.
1: No.
0: Bryce Terang hitting here, then Contreras and Yelich. Ober, 27-pitch second, 40 pitches in two innings. And there's a first-pitch sweeper for a strike. Good breaking ball, 0-1. Some of those drills they were talking about, Danny, the hitting from a knee. Did you ever do any of those?
1: No. I don't hit from the knee in the box.
0: The ground ball to first base, picked up by Clemens. And that's always my initial response is like, okay, what is that drill doing for me?
1: Well, it probably just is your upper body swinging. But, you know, I always like to if you're going to do some drills, I'd like to, you know, do drills that you're going to actually incorporate in a game. And I'm a firm believer in practicing at game speed.
0: Yeah.
1: See a lot of teams come out and they hit the little weak ground balls, get nothing out of that. Our guys just pepper them.
0: Contreras takes high, one ball, no strikes. That gets you hot when we're watching somebody go through an infield drill and they're just rolling them little soft puff balls.
1: Oh, well, that does. But our guys, I like it because you're practicing at game speed.
0: A 1-0. That's wide and the count is 2-0. Remember one of our coaches would hit I think it was

0: Tony Diaz. He would hit his infield not with a fungo, but with a regular bat.
1: Mm.
0: And I asked him why, as the 2-0 is fouled away down the right field line. He said, I want him getting spin off a regular bat. And a regular bat produces different spin than a fungal bat does.
1: True. And the, what they do is they'll do a soft toss to a coach. So he'll be in the batter's box, and he'll actually take a baseball swing and hit it to these guys. So they get to see the guy swinging. And every once in a while, he'll do a check swing.
0: Swing and a miss here by Contreras had a change.
1: And what he's trying to do is see the infielders that they're in pre-pitch movement. They're at the balls of their feet as he check swings, so they're in a position to get ready to react.
0: No game-like situation. No, I agree. I concur. The Twins' pregame drill work very solid. Two balls and two strikes here. One out. We're in the third. And this one lying back up the middle off the end of the bat. Contreras, boy, he can get to some pitches, can't he? Clean liner to center. Third hit off Ober. A man aboard for Yelich.
1: That changeup went up the middle with it pretty good. He could... He's a guy that can expand the zone and put it in play.
0: There are certain guys you watch hit, and you can see the polish of the swing, that it was trained up in a, you know, in some sort of a cage somewhere, very practiced. And then other guys that just are, as you say, hitterish in the box. And Contreras is one of those guys. Recognize, let it travel, and then snake quick to get the bat head out and drive it up the middle. First pitch changeup, strike to Yelich in the count 0-1. 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Here's the 0-1. Swung on and rolled to the right side. Keyshaw dives, has it. Flips sideways to Lee. The only out they'll get will be at second base. Nicely done by Keyshaw to get to it. They force Contreras on a 4-6 putout. And Yelich is the man at first. But Contreras, he goes in hard to second base, too. Good, hard, clean slide. Make sure that there was no idea that maybe you're going to try to turn anything. Jake Bowers has reached in 18 consecutive games. He walked and scored the Brewers' only run in the second. 1-1 our score. Top three, two out, one on. First pitch just misses. That was a good-looking breaking ball. And just didn't quite get to the back door. One ball, no strikes. Long hold for Ober. Pitches down and in, 2-0. Yelich, you know, in his prime, when he's healthy, he'll steal your bag. But right now, coming off the back issues, he's just standing there with his hands on his knees.
1: Yeah, don't forget that. He had a tight groin before that, so he's going to be pretty much clogged the bases right now.
0: Five-tool guy when he is right. Couple batting crowns, an MVP. Silver Sluggers. Here's the pitch. Swung on, hit high in the air. Deep right center field. Kreidler has room. He's in front of that big old wall, and he makes the catch for out number three. Ober, scoreless third. We go to the home third. Still tied at one on your home for Twins baseball.
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2: Ryan Jeffers leads off for the Twins. Gasser's still out there after a 40-pitch first. A dozen pitches in the second, and now facing Jeffers, whom he popped up in his first at-bat. He drops a first-pitch sweeper on him for a strike, and the count is 0-1. Another tight one. Would you expect anything else between these two clubs? As the sweeper stays wide, it's one ball, one strike. Twins able to hang close with the Brewers, but need to tip them over here in the final game of this series. A 1-1 shot back up the middle past Terang, and that's a base hit for Ryan Jeffers. That is a good-looking line drive. You talked about the work that the Brewers did pregame yesterday. There's a whole flurry of those. Those Lina's back up the middle off the cage. And Jeffers is aboard now for Clemens, who's driven in the Twins' only run.
3: It's a good at-bat right there for Jeffers going up the middle. And like Austin, like a lot of the hitters, you go up the middle, go the other way, you'll get your hits to left.
2: Clemens goes to left field, a high drive, chasing Churio back at the wall. He reaches out, can't get it, kisses the fence, ball bounces away, and here comes Ryan Jeffers. Jeffers windmilling to the plate. Here comes the throw. He'll score standing up. The throw gets away. It's another double for Cody Clemens, and another run batted in. Twins take a 2-1 lead, and the errant throw is going to go all the way into the dugout, and Clemens will score. Cody Clemens granted home plate on an egregious throwing error by the Brewers. It's 3-1 Minnesota Twins. Danny, it was a relay throw that never should have been let go. Jeffers was going to score, and he was able to score standing up, but then that throw got by Contreras and went right up the alleyway into the clubhouse.
3: Yeah, Contreras is the one that probably should have maybe a better effort in trying to keep the ball in front of him.
2: Keyshaw will bat, two runs in on the Little League home run there. An RBI double for Clemens, his second of the ball game, and then he's able to score on the error. It's charged to Ortiz, the shortstop. Second error already for the Brewers as Keyshaw swings and misses in the count 0-2. I didn't see where that ball ended up, but it came past Contreras and it went into the dugout, didn't it?
3: It hit the by the on-deck circle, popped straight up in the air.
2: As this ball pops straight up in the air, Bowers chases it near the wall, and he catches this one as he kisses up against the barricade, and that's out number one. Did it go right down the steps
3: yep.
2: when it popped up?
3: Yep. But he was already at second base, so he gets third and home.
2: Now the Twins leading 3-1. Clemens having himself a homestand. And now it's Caratini. A double to right and a double to left now for Cody Clemens. Victor hit by a pitch first time up. He takes high. One ball, no strikes. Churio made a great effort at that ball. He just planted right into the wall off the twins.com/ticket sign. Chased it down, hit Ortiz, and then Ortiz with a wild throw to net the Twins a bonus run. Pitch to Caratini, downstairs. Two balls, no strikes. This is the first time all series that either of these teams have led by more than one run. That one grazed him. So Caratini is hit for the second time. That's three hit batters for Gasser. And here's Royce Lewis. Lewis had a frustrating at-bat in the first. He ended up striking out on a changeup up and out of the zone. And that was after he fouled off, I think, 5 2-strike pitches. And so many of those pitches were, you know, middle up, middle in, middle, and he just kept popping them over the first base dugout, all fastballs. That's what Royce can do here. He swings and taps the first one foul. He pulled it. He got

0: out in front, it was a changeup. Yeah. The count is 0-1.
1: We'd rather see that than the balls being a little bit late, getting deep on them.
0: And you've made the
1: get out
0: observation
1: front.
0: That he's been in between a little bit. So you kind of have to pick a lane, right?
1: Yeah, I'd rather be out in front.
0: No balls and a strike. When Royce pops this one up over the first base dugout, it was a sweeper, and he was late on the sweeper. Landed in a Brewer's hand in the front row, in and out, and he dropped it right down into the lower bowl. Oh, he's upset, and the girl he is with is in his ear. No balls and two strikes. Swung on a miss. He struck him out. Fastball. And Royce tied up again. Two strikeouts in the ballgame for Gasser. Both have been Royce Lewis. And there are two away for Kreidler. Ryan lined out sharply to left field last time up. Twins lead 3-1. They have three hits. Two of them are RBI doubles for Cody Clements as Kreidler takes a ball. Bottom of the third inning, Twins up 3-1. Again, first time any team in the series has led by more than a single digit. Check swing at a ball down. 2-0, he didn't go. In game one, the Brewers led 1-0. Twins tied it, then led 2-1, then trailed and lost 3-2. Yesterday was a 2-1 final. And the ground ball here to third base. Picked up by Hamilton on the backhand play. He throws the short way to second for the force out. And the inning is done. We've played three. Twins lead 3-1. This is your home for Twins baseball.
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0: 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Brewers fan on Simba Cam raising his beer as if it were his child. Ah, it's a beautiful weekend at Target Field. Here's Danny.
1: Good crowd again here on today. We've been a great weekend for baseball. We knew that with the Brewers coming in here, and we talked about it being a weekend series and lived up to all the hype. Bailey Ober delivers to Frelich in there for a strike. Royce in at third base on the grass, taking the bunt away. Frelich with a double RBI. His last time up. Down to right field corner. Austin Martin made a diving catch. This one's popped up shallow left. Routine play. Outman out there, and it's one out. Bailey Ober's giving up three hits. Couple of walks, no strikeouts. And Bailey, really not a big strikeout guy now. His season-high strikeout.

0: is 10. He did that against the Cincinnati Reds in a no decision. Three punch outs last time out in that complete game. Pitch down and away, ball one. Garrett Mitchell flew out to fairly deep center field. Is only at bat, one for three in this series. Over 1-0. Tap foul, got Carantini pretty good.
1: Danny, low-scoring series, Twins prior to that outburst in the home third had scored in three separate innings in this series, and in two of the three, Milwaukee came back and scored right away in the next half inning, including today when they scored in the top of the second. So this is the fourth inning the Twins have scored in, and they're trying to throw that goose egg up there following. Don't let Milwaukee come right back at you with a counterpunch.
0: Yeah, and you look at where he's at in the lineup here. You've got Mitchell hitting just 220. Ortiz due up next. He's just a 189 hitter. But the middle of the order, bottom part, have been getting on base and doing a little action. Bailey's 1-1. Hit well into right field. Martin's going to turn around, play it off the wall, and that is gone. Boy, in the flower beds right above right center field like that. Milwaukee answers right back, trail 3-2. Second homer for Mitchell this year.
1: So four innings the Twins have scored, and in three they've given a run right back. That was a four-seamer up over the top of the zone, and Mitchell turned on it, showed his athleticism. Smoking line drive.
0: Over came in, only giving up five home runs, now six on the year. Line drive into right field. That's not going to be caught, and that's going to go to the wall. That's extra bases. Ortiz into second base, and he elects to pull up there. That might have been a triple for him. Martin had trouble getting the ball back into the infield, but it's a one-out double. They have the tying run now at second base. I just think that the numbers you keep throwing out there like that, the Brewers hear it and want to make you sound good.
1: Want to make me sound like I'm reading the Magic 8 Ball?
0: Yes.
1: The Brewers haven't hit into a double play with a runner at second base and one out all year.
0: Well, they're going to need a line drive, double them up then. How about that? Here's Hamilton.
1: Don't sleep on the bunt still.
0: Sack bunt. Runner, don't count them out not running at second. Breaking ball drops in there for a strike. Little sweeper. And it's up to Brooks Lee to keep him near the bag at second. Keyshaw deep at second. Clemens deep at first. Slight pull on the right side of the infield. Lewis near the bag at third on the grass. Runs it outside. One ball, one strike. Hamilton did not play in the ballgame yesterday. He's officially 0-for-2 in the series. Ober's pitch. Just missed outside, and they're going to challenge this.
2: The catcher's challenging the pitch.
0: The changeup ran outer half, and it is
2: a strike. Minnesota has two challenges remaining.
0: Catcher's getting pretty good at that, I think.
1: We're almost 50 games in, and the crowd still gets excited when that goes up on the board.
0: It was something we saw in spring training. We knew it was going to be introduced this year. It worked well in spring training. They had 1-2. Block in the dirt by Carantini. Evens it up, two balls and two strikes. I didn't think it would have that big of a response from the fans, but... And the Twins have done a great job all year. Two balls, two strikes. Runner at second. 3-2 Minnesota. Strike three looking, boy. Fastball, four-seamer. And locked him up. First strikeout for Bailey here this afternoon, and that's going to get Churio to the plate. Here's where the Brewers lineup's dangerous.

0: Tini's going to go out and talk to Bailey Ober. And this is kind of a be careful, likes to swing at the first pitch. See if he goes to the breaking balls off the plate. And also, the guy in the on-deck circle, Terang, do you want to go after him? Are your numbers better against Terang?
1: That's a tough choice, right? Because you're talking about two really good players.
0: Yep.
1: Two very different types of hitters, hit from different sides of the plate, but both incredibly dangerous.
0: And that's a, you know, Carantini, like a pitching coach, going out there, just want to discuss it. Because it might not be so much the first pitch. It could be the second and the third pitch they're trying to get to. But this guy can hurt you, too. He could swing out of the zone. Runner at second. Two down. Pitch on the way. Swung on a miss. Good changeup.
1: Really
0: good location.
1: Yeah, the ideal first pitch against an aggressive Churio. If you can locate it the way Bailey does there.
0: Well, we've seen Bailey throw that changeup a lot. Foul down the right field line. Went a fastball, 88. Ran it up and in, and Bailey kind of looked at Carantini, kind of patted his chest like too good of a pitch. Herb Lilevin never liked to intentionally pitch around a guy. He would rather hit him. It wouldn't count as a walk. Ahead 0-2, high and away.
1: Yeah, he told me once it didn't count as a walk, and it was less work on the arm.
0: Yes, I got to save four pitches. Yep. He did that a lot. Three-two Minnesota, tying run at second. Laid off a changeup. Again, good location, down and away. Good speed at second in Ortiz. Bailey sets at the belt. It delivers. Popped up. Shallow center. Kiesel out. Kreidler in, and it's going to be Kreidler calling and catching and puts it away. Nice job. Bailey over. And they do get a home run. They leave one. New score through 3.5. It's the Twins 3. Brewers 2 on your home for Twins baseball.
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3: Lefty Robert Gasser back out here in the bottom half of the fourth inning. He'll be hitters 9, 1, and 2. Left-handed hitting Outman steps in, grounded out to the shortstop. Hit the ball hard. Playing in his fourth straight game. He has a three-game hitting streak. And the first pitch, breaking ball, that's called a strike. Martin due up next, and then it'll be Brooks Lee. One taken down and away. Evens it up, one ball, one strike. Twins are going to invite the Houston Astros in town. And a swing and a miss. Outman came up empty. Three-game match with the Astros. Astros struggling a little bit. And that pitch is just high.
4: We're going to see Tatsuya Imai.
3: For Houston.
4: Yeah, the rookie from Japan in game one.
3: Down and away. Good take there. Three balls and two strikes. Still trying to figure out. It's TBA for the Twins.
4: They have not yet decided. Derek Shelton, when asked, said he would discuss it after the ball game today.
3: What were you saying? TBA and what was the other one?
4: TBD.
3: Line down the right field line. Just foul.
4: Matthew Leach was asking from MLB.com, and he said it was listed as TBA, and someone said TBD, and Derek Shelton said, well, what's the difference? And Matthew Leach said, well, TBA means to be announced. You know what the answer is. You just haven't told us yet. And TBD means to be determined. You're not sure yet who it's going to be. And Derek said TBA.
3: And that is in the notes. 3-2. Fouled off. Good cut. You know, I just like to look at the standings here, and I'm looking at the American League and the records at home. There's only five teams in the American League under 500 at home. Boston, Twins, the Athletics, and they're in first place. Houston and the Angels. And a swing and a miss came right after him with a fastball. Strikeout number three.
4: Now, the Twins can get off that list if they can win today. They'll be 500 at home. And then I think the Houston series becomes a big series because I think you use that series. I think you got a chance to win some games here, build some momentum. They won two series in a row entering this weekend with Milwaukee. Win three out of four series, go out on the road with a chance to close with a long road trip here in the month of May and close near 500.
3: Popped up down the right field line, long run by the first baseman. And he's going to make a nice running catch. Boy, oh boy, that a good play by Jake Bowers. Ran a long way. Frelick in right field, no chance he's going to get there. Well, those are the bonus plays right there.
4: Mm-hmm.
3: We saw that with Tristan Gay down the right field line. Made a couple of nice running catches like that.
4: Well, and Bowers dropped one earlier, and he has made a couple of really nice plays since the drop.
3: So it'll be up to Brooks Lee, 0 for 2 here this afternoon. And pulls it down the left field line. That's foul. We got Brooks now just 2 for his last 22.
4: And if I told you that Gasser, after a 40-pitch first inning, would still be out there in the fourth, I think you would have thought I was crazy. He's only thrown 38 pitches since then.
3: And don't forget, he was a starter down there at AAA. Fly ball, center field, and that's going to hold up in an easy 1-2-3 inning for Robert Gasser and the Milwaukee Brewers. Four in the books. Twins up 3-2 on your home for Twins baseball.
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2: 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The battle for Florida peacocking early on this Sunday afternoon. Marlins visiting the Rays. A couple things we've seen before. Junior Caminero homers and Yuri Perez starts. Marlins had a 2-1 lead in the fourth. Bases loaded for the Rays and Taylor Walls at the plate.
3: Swing and a drive on the line right center field. This is going to split the gap and go to the wall. DeLuca scores. Mullins in. Here comes Fortes. The throw to third. Not in time. It's a three-run bases-clearing triple for Taylor Walls.
2: Yandy Diaz added a homer for good measure. Rays beat the Marlins 6-3. Guys?
4: Here's the Twins up on the Brewers for this final game of this three-game matchup. 3-2. Heart of the order beginning here for Bailey Ober. Hitters 2, 3, and 4. Terang 0-2 so far, 2-10 in a series. Takes first pitch. Fastball in there for a strike. Terang, 6 homers, 27 driven in, 9 stolen bases, complete player. Misfired up and away. 1-1. But with Bill Schroeder talking to him about the Brewers and how well they, Terang takes that one in there for a strike, how they continue to keep compete. They've been in the playoffs 7 of the last 8 years. And I wouldn't consider them a large market team. They are what I would call the middle of the road or a small market team. Check swing down the third baseline. Tough play for Lewis. Bare hands. It comes up throwing in time. Nice job. Boy, do or die play. Lewis off the line. Just kind of a check swing bunt down the third baseline. Bare handed it. And they're holding up play here, but that is a bang bang play. He is going to be out. Nice job, Royce Lewis.
5: That's a great play by Royce. And one of the things you talk about all the time is frustrated at the plate. Okay, when you put the glove on, you've got a chance to help win a game that way. And that's exactly what Royce did.
4: He's come a long way with his defense. Great play. A lot on the throw. On target. Contreras bats. Missed outside on a breaking ball. And don't forget, Terang coming out of the left side of the batter's box. Hit into right center field. Well hit. Long run. Martin jumps up, makes the catch. Boy, Bailey Ober being helped out. Defense here. That was well stroked on the warning track. Timed his leap perfectly. Austin Martin.
5: Austin's been on a joystick today. He's gone left, right, in, out. Nothing hit at him. And that ball was sailing away from him when he reached up to snare it. Wonderful play.
4: You know, and he had to jump up, and that's tough full speed as Yelich gets in the box with two down bases empty. Missed outside, ball one. To get the right footwork, to get the timing, to jump up and catch that on a dead sprint. Yelich crushes into right center field. That is way out of here. Brewer fans on their feet. They've tied it up 3-3.
5: Well, he told you with Yelich, when he gets back and healthy, that changes the face of this offense. It lengthens everything out and provides the power that this Brewer offense had been lacking. And he answers the bell right there with a tattoo job into the seats over that high wall in right center field.
4: That's the first time Bailey Ober this year has given up 2 homers in a ball game, and it was a changeup. Here's Bowers to bat.

0: He hits this ball high in the air, right center field. Martin back, and it's going to be center fielder Kreidler calling on the warning track. Wind might have pushed that one back a little bit, but the Brewers have tied it up 3-3 here in the top half of the fifth inning. We'll be back on your home for Twins Baseball. 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
0: Now that's going to be it. Robert Gasser done. 4 innings, 3 hits, 3 runs, 2 earned. I had 2 walks, 4 strikeouts, and he hit 3. We're knotted up 3-3. Leadoff would be Ryan Jeffers, singled his last time up. Grant Anderson, right-hander, delivers a slide piece over the plate, but low ball 1. Anderson making his 20th appearance. And right back. There's a strike call, little sinker. 93. A little short, stocky body out on the mound. Kind of a low three-quarter, gets some sink on it. Missed on a breaking ball. He has 18 innings pitched, given up 13 hits, a couple home runs, walk 7, 15 strikeouts. Opponents batting 210 against him. Jeffers crushes into left field. Back to the track, to the wall. Out of here! Jeffers gives the Twins a 4-3 lead. His 7th homer of the year. Well, that didn't take long.
5: Twins turn to answer. And Jeffers, like you said, he didn't waste a whole lot of time. His 7th of the year was a sweeper. Anderson throws a ton of sweepers, especially to right-handers. And Ryan was able to get out in front of it. He's done it all year long, hit the hard stuff to right field and then turn on the soft stuff.
0: And here's Cody Clemens. Missed on a breaking ball, outside ball 1. That was a great swing there by Jeffers. That's a good pitch. And he broke down and got real low and was able to get the bat head out and be able to hook it. Outside, 2 balls, no strikes. The way this game is going right now, it's going to be decided, I think, late.
5: Shocker in this series.
0: Yes. 3 balls and no strikes. In Milwaukee, they've kind of been able to stay away from their high-leverage guys. Saw McGill, though, the first night. 3-0 taken, it's in there.

0: strike one.
1: The other thing that both teams have done a good job of in this series, they've avoided the big inning, the cave-in inning. And if a team can get something rolling where you put up a crooked number, they might have enough distance to win the thing.
0: Swung on a miss on a 3-1 pitch.
1: We have not seen a team put up more than two runs in any one inning in the series. Bonda up, by the way, for the Twins right now.

0: Anderson last year, career high 66 relief appearances, went 2-6. Runs it inside. Ball one. Luke with a walk and a pop-up. Three for 16 on the homestand. Down and away, two balls and no strikes. Bond is starting to heat up right now. That could be it for Bailey Ober.
1: He gave up some loud contact in that fifth inning.
0: Yes, he did.
1: Back-to-back lefties due to start the sixth inning.
0: That might catch the outside corner, and it does. Two balls, one strike. Not a pitch you're looking for, two balls and no strikes.
1: Caught beautifully by Contreras to pull that back in.
0: And there is strike two, sinker on the inside corner. Carantini and the on deck circle. Leadoff home run here in the bottom of the fifth by Jeffers. Check swing foul. Ran that one up and in. Infield, they play Kieschel to pull. Outfield shading a little bit to right center. There's a ball into the left center field. That's going to land for a base hit. So Kieschel on at first. Little soft single. Threat to run. 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Carantini, the batter, he's going to call timeout. Kieschel with 10 stolen bases has not been caught yet this year. Contreras behind the plate, pretty good arm. Good lead by Luke, not running. Runs it outside, ball one. Carantini this afternoon, no official at bat. He was hit by a pitch in the first, hit by a pitch in the third. And that missed outside. Two balls, no strikes.
1: As closed off as Anderson is, with his front leg pointed towards the third base dugout, is that an easier read, tougher read for Kieschel at first base?
0: Well, I think it's an easier read. It helps him kind of get that leg up. Kind of pigeon-toed with that front foot. Runner goes. Pitch is taken. Throw down to second. He's going to be out at second base.
1: What a throw. First time Kieschel's been caught this year.
0: And I don't mind that. You got a challenge. They had to do everything right. The throw was right on the money and a good tag.
1: I'm with you. I think a game like this, you have to be aggressive.
0: You have to. And you've got the 4-3 lead. Make them have to make that play. As Carantini takes it on the outside corner, strike.
1: No, you can't beat the Brewers by sitting around and waiting to pop a three-run home run.
0: We've seen that in the past. The Twins, they would never run. That one's lifted in the air, shallow right center field. Long run by the center fielder. Second baseman out. It's going to be the center fielder. The last minute calling and catching. So Carantini pops out. They do get the home run off the bat of Ryan Jeffers. New score through five. It's the Twins 4, Brewers 3 on your home for Twins baseball.
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3: Well, that's going to be it. Bailey Ober's afternoon is done. 5 innings, 6 hits, 3 runs, couple of walks, 1 strikeout through 77 pitches. He'll give way to Anthony Bonda. Frelick left-hander bats, and first pitch in there for a strike. Frelick, double RBI, fly out to left. 2 for 10 in this series. Check swing, didn't go around. 1 ball, 1 strike. Bonda, his 22nd appearance. He leads his club, Topa, 21 appearances. Breaking ball. Ducked it and got away with it. And the Twins have bullpen active right now. I believe that's Morris warming right now. Two left-handers here in the ground ball. That's going to be a base hit. Just a ground ball up the middle, leadoff single. And again, they're answering right back.
4: And again, the first batter issue for a Twins reliever. That's been something that has haunted them all year long. Official score has been busy, Danny. Going back to a race and error on a pop-up in foul territory in the first inning.
3: So swung and a miss by Mitchell. Strike one. So no error.
4: Yeah, it's busy studying the footage and the film and on to make sure they nail that one down.
3: They call New York and ask them to look at it. Frelick, short lead, pitch high and tight. 1 ball, 1 strike. They have other people they contact, and they'll ask them to look at it and see what they think. There's a pop-up near the Twins dugout. Jake Bauer dropped it, and that one missed down and away.
4: That hit for Frelick, Danny, was just his fifth hit in 42 at-bats against a left-handed pitcher this year.
3: Keep running him out there. He's a good player.
4: Yeah, and he's, speaking of running, he's going to be wanting to move.
3: There's a strike. Good job. Buckled him.
4: Yeah, he buckled the hitter, but he also buckled the base runner. You know, when Bonda came to the plate that time, Frelick didn't know which way to go, and he ended up back on the bag.
3: Yeah, that's why he only has one stolen base. He's been thrown out twice. Hold him close, not running. Swung on a miss, got him. Nice job, chased. So Bonda picks up a strikeout. And here is shortstop Ortiz. Ortiz has done some damage. Walk, double, played some good defense. Tying run at first, Twins up 4-3. Pitch down and in on a breaking ball. Renjifo has come out of the dugout, and he would hit for David Hamilton. Bond is 1-0, taken all the way in there, 91 on the fastball.
4: And Renjifo actually hits less than 100 against left-handed pitching. And so is that a ploy to keep Bond in the game? They like that matchup better than maybe Morris coming in?
3: I think with Pat Murphy, the manager of the Milwaukee Brewers, they've got him picked off. Throw to first, and now it hits the runner in the back.
4: Oh,
3: it's going to be a stolen base. had him picked off. The throw by Clem.

0: Simmons right in the middle of the back of Frelick.
1: That's a big, big break. Big break.
0: And we, as base runners, when you're picked off like that, you find the defender. And in this case, it's Keyshaw. He's at second base. And you run right to his glove, because now that ball is going to be coming to his glove and you're going to interfere, and you got to be willing to take it. And he did just that. Pitch outside. Two balls and one strike.
1: It's such a great little subtle thing that you have taught me through the years. Running to the glove is making that throw more and more difficult, and that's exactly what he did.
0: Tying run at second. Missed on a breaking ball. Three balls and one strike. Joey Ortiz, 198 average. Does have 11 driven in. One home run. Just two extra base hits all year. Or three now. He had a double in the fourth. Bonda, 3-1 count. Long pause. Here it is. Hit down the right field line. Foul.
1: You know, Bonda struggled at times this year early on, Danny, but he's had a couple of strong outings in a row. I think he's one of the keys to getting this bullpen rolling. I think he's a guy they really need to be able to count on in big spots.
0: You know, I think they sat down with him and said, hey, we're going to give you the ball. And he's got confidence. Pitch down and in, and he walked him. Let's pause 10 seconds, allow our stations to identify themselves. You're listening to Twins Baseball.
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0: F.P. Mackey, pitching coach, will make that slow trek out to the mound. Talk with Bonda. And good speed on the bases. You've got the runner at second, Frelick, doesn't steal a ton of bases, but the Brewers with Ortiz at first, Frelick at second. Depending on how the defense plays, Renjifo has been announced as the hitter.
1: Yeah, and he, again, has struggled. Sub 100 against left-handed pitching, but they like Renjifo over Hamilton. And one thing about Pat Murphy, and we were starting to get into it, he's not going to be beholden just to what the line sheet says.
0: You watch him manage. He doesn't go to the stat sheet too often.
1: He's got his hand on the pulse of what's going on.
0: He sure does. He's a good baseball mind. And he's one of the guys that he trusts his eyes as to what he sees, and I think that's why he let Robert Gaiser, the left-hander, out there for so long. Two on, one out. Tough guy to double up. Swung on and missed. Renjifo, you don't have to throw him too many strikes. He'll chase. It's a guy in the on-deck circle. He's just dangerous. Chirillo. Boy, they're holding right near the bag as Keyshaw about 2 feet off of it. Strike catches the outside corner. So he swings at one outside, takes one on the outside corner, and now in the hole, no balls and two strikes. Top half of the sixth inning. Three runs, seven hits for Milwaukee. Four runs, just five hits for the Twins. Ahead 0-2, Bonda's pitch. Swung on and missed, got him. Nice job. Boy, humped up, 94 on the fastball. Big strikeout. And not sure, going to have the right-hander face Chirillo. And sure enough, Sheldy jumps out of the dugout. Good job for Bonda there. We have pitching change brought to you by Upanor, GF Brand. Count on Upanor for plumbing that performs. Scoreboard update with John Vitas next year on your home for Twins Baseball.
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2: 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Rivalry weekend takes us to the battle for Texas. The Astros will be here at Target Field tomorrow night, but today they are struggling at home against the Rangers.
3: And now the pitch, and that's hit down the right field line. This has some air under it. It could get out of here, and it does! An opposite field home run for Jake Berger just inside the right field foul pole. Berger's eighth dinger of the year gives Texas a 2-0 lead.
2: That was against Peter Lambert, who had been a bright spot this year for Houston, but he's charged with 5 earned runs. Nathan Eovaldi, 6 scoreless. Rangers lead the Astros 7-0 in the 7th. Danny?
4: Well, here's going to be Andrew Morris. He was in the other night, had a blown save, entered the 8th with Minnesota, leading that ball game and left down 3-2. Well, he has a 4-3 lead here with 2 down. Churio, the batter.
5: Yeah, and that inning started with Churio hitting a topper back over the mound, and Brooks Lee made a barehand attempt, but Churio legged it out, one of a couple infield hits in the series, and then Churio ended up scoring the tying run on the obstruction play.
4: Again, the Twins elect to have Keyshaw just about 5 feet off second base. No chance for Frelick to get a big lead. And a first pitch. Almost to the backstop. 97. Wouldn't you say Morris, probably one of the harder throwers coming out of the bullpen at 95, 96?
5: I think he has some of the better pure stuff out there.
4: Right over the top.
5: They've used him in a ton of different situations.
4: Man, there's a fastball taken. 96 on the heater.
5: I mean, he was a starter in spring training, and Danny, now he's worked his way into high leverage, short relief.
4: I think Derek Shelton's trying to find out who his guys are in that bullpen. Still different roles. They rotate every day. Strike catches the outside corner. Good little cutter. Pitch ahead. You got the advantage. One ball, two strikes, two on. Top half of the sixth inning. Trying to get the guys in the dugout. Ground ball right side. Keyshaw on two hops. Flips it over to Clemens and retires. Churio, they threaten. They leave two on. We're going to the bottom of the sixth inning. Twins up 4-3. 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
2: 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Royce Lewis will lead off. And he shows bunt, and he bunts it foul down the third baseline. Had it. Third baseman is back.
3: I like it, Danny. Here's a guy who's been fighting it a little bit, trying to spark something here, get a base runner, get himself aboard.
2: And the pitch happened to be up and in, a tough pitch to bunt. They had a bunt session the other day. I'm not sure Royce was in on it. But like you said, he's thinking. Shows bunt again, and he pulls this one back. And he said it's a foul ball. Contreras said it's a foul ball, strike two.
3: So again, even here when Royce is trying to get creative, help his club, he finds himself in an 0-2 hole. Back to the drawing board he goes. He's got to just kind of change in his luck here.
2: Swung on a missed. Chase, fastball up and out of the zone. It's three strikeouts for Royce here this afternoon. First out, Kreidler will be the batter. Head on down to the minor league update. How about the Cedar Rapids Colonels? They won their 21st game of the season yesterday, a 7-4 victory over Fort Wayne. Twins sixth overall prospect, Desan Hill, dazzled on the mound. Five shutout innings, allowed just two hits, struck out seven. Kreidler takes it up and away, ball one.
3: He dazzled.
2: I didn't write it.
3: Dazzling Desan Hill. Now that nickname's already spoken for.
2: Bender in there. One ball, one strike. Kreidler 0 for 2.
3: I mean, you've been trying to get rid of that nickname for years.
2: Sometimes nicknames stick, they?
3: They just stick whether you want them to or not.
2: Tap foul in the hole, 1 and 2.
3: Hey, speaking of the minors, Taj Bradley today. Inning and two-thirds in St. Paul. He's given up a run on two hits. Walk two, fan three.
2: It's a good sign.
3: He's pitching.
2: Derek said he's going to probably go maybe four innings, certain amount of pitches. And most likely lined up to maybe, I don't think he'll need another outing. 1-2 to Kreidler. Tap foul on a breaking ball.
3: Brewers do have a lefty up, D.L. Hall. So with a lefty outman on deck, I don't know if that's what they're thinking or they just let Anderson go for a while.
2: Swung on a miss. Slider. So back-to-back strikeouts for Grant Anderson. And that'll get Outman, but he is not going to see Anderson. They have a left-hander, so we have another pitching change. 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
6: 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Northland Ford scoreboard update takes us to the Battle for Ohio. Reds and Guardians in Cleveland. And Brady Singer ran into a lot of offense on the other side today.
7: Here's the pitch. And he swings and drives one high and deep to right. Does he have a two-homer game? Yes, he does. Home run, Manzardo. The Guardians now in front 6-2.
6: Yeah, two dingers for Kyle Manzardo, six home runs for the Cleveland Guardians.

0: as a team as they take care of the Reds 10-2. Guardians now four games above 500, their high water mark on the season. Guys?
1: Yeah, we're wondering about our division. And really, nobody taking charge. Cleveland, though, playing their rival Cincinnati. They've won now 8 out of their last 10. They have above 500 record at home. New pitcher is going to be D.L. Hall, left-hander. Hall making his 19th appearance. Has a good ERA, 1.80. 20 innings. He has walked 15, but also 22 strikeouts. Two down, bases empty. James Outman takes it outside, and they're going to challenge this.
2: The catcher's challenging the pitch.
1: Looked like a pretty good pitch on the outside corner.
2: And the pitch is a strike. Milwaukee has two challenges remaining.
3: Just barely.
1: Barely.
3: It could not have been closer. Credit Contreras.
1: Here's 0-1. A swing and a miss, came right back with that pitch. And that's what it does, Chris. It opens up. If you're going to call it, I as a hitter think it's outside. You go to the challenge, the review, and it's a strike. Now you go a little farther outside. I got to swing it. Swung on a miss. A strikeout to Outman. Three strikeouts this inning. Twins go quietly through 6. They do have the lead. They're up 4-3. You're listening to Twins Baseball.
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3: It is close and late, as you would expect. Twins and Brewers and Bryce Turang, the two-hole hitter for Pat Murphy, takes down and in from Andrew Morris. One ball, no strikes. Turang singled off of Morris on Friday night, part of a two-run game-winning rally. And he takes down and away. It's 2-0. Turang, Contreras, Yelich. Taylor Rogers is up and on the mound, chatting with LaTroy Hawkins out in the bullpen. Foul ball straight back, 2-1. Rogers and Hawkins, both former Brewers. Two balls and a strike now to Turang. Morris with that red glove delivers right over the top for a strike, and the count is 2-2. Yelich kicks off a run of lefties. Yelich, Bowers, Frelick, Mitchell. And you wonder if that's Rogers' pocket.

0: as they refer to them? First, it's Terang. How to keep the leadoff man off base. And Terang takes a called strike three. Good look at fastball at 97. He throws it. It's a strikeout for Morris, and now it's Contreras. Contreras batting right-handed. Singled in the third. He lined out sharply to right in the fifth. A wonderful running grab made there by Austin Martin. Infield is back, and Contreras takes a strike, and the count is 0-1. Another good crowd here today. A lot of Brewers fans have been a part of this series. And fans on both sides, boy, nobody's had much time to crow because all the games have been so tight. The 0-1 is high, one ball, one strike. 3-2 in game one, 2-1 in game two. It's now 4-3 in game three. After this, Twins stay home for Houston as Contreras jam, pops up, shallow right, long run in for Martin. He'll get there on the run. And as he catches it, goes steaming by Cody Clemens, who is retreating from first base. There are two out, and the hitter is Yelich. Now the Brewers head to Chicago to take on the Cubs. And that should be a whale of a series. Cubs lead the Brewers by a game and a half. And with the slew of lefties set to bat, here's Derek Shelton. And here comes Taylor Rogers to face his former teammate. 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Count on Upanor for plumbing that performs. 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
2: 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Well, for the first time this weekend, we check in on the battle for Missouri. Royals visiting the Cardinals. Kansas City trying not to get swept. They got 5 1/3 scoreless from their starting pitcher, Stephen Kolick, and this will help too.
3: And swings, and it's a fly ball deep into left field. That is gone into the Royals bullpen. Salvi hits home run number 310. And the Royals lead 2-0, and Salvi has driven in both runs today.
2: Yeah, Salvador Perez now just 7 homers short of George Brett for the all-time Royals home run record. Kansas City still with some work to do, 6 outs away from a win, up 2-0 against the Cardinals, guys.
0: Now, Taylor Rogers is on to pitch, and both Danny and I are a little puzzled. We were looking at our stat pack, and they've got the batter-pitcher matchups, and seemed crazy that Christian Yelich would have never faced Taylor Rogers. It turns out he has. Rogers just left out of the search on all the matchups. Yelich is 1-for-9 with a double in his career against Rogers. He struck out 5 times. So Rogers to Yelich. Yelich in his first game back after missing 4. He was on the IL for 10, came back, played once, missed 4, homered earlier today. And he takes a first pitch strike from Taylor Rogers and the count is 0-1. Yelich is playing in his 21st game at Target Field, and he's driven in 24 runs here. Rogers delivers, and Yelich takes strike two, so Taylor quickly up 0-2. He did pitch in game one of the series. Finished up with a no decision after working a scoreless inning, stranding a pair. The pitch swung on, hit in the air, left field. Outman underneath it, fighting the sun, makes the catch. Inning over. Rogers on 3 pitches handles Yelich. Will stretch at Target Field. Twins lead 4-3 on your home for Twins baseball.
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2: 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When you play Pilot Games, your community wins. Twins trying to salvage the finale against the border rivals, the Milwaukee Brewers, and the Twins offense was churning early against Robert Gasser. Cody Clemens, an RBI double in the first inning. Twins saw the Brewers tied in the second, but regained the lead in the third. Clemens, an RBI double, and then a throwing error from Joey Ortiz made it 3-1 Twins. The long ball, though, has showed up from Milwaukee in the series. Mitchell a solo shot in the fourth. Yelich a solo shot in the fifth, but then the Twins battled right back.
3: Jeffers crushes into left field. Back to the track, to the wall. Out of here! Jeffers gives the Twins a 4-3 lead. His seventh homer of the year.
2: Yeah, Jeffers up to a 944 OPS now on the season. It remains 4-3 Twins in the seventh. Tune into the postgame download afterwards to find out who's going to start for the Minnesota Twins tomorrow against the Astros, guys.
4: Oh, that's a big-time tease right there. That's teasing it forward, John Vitas. Nicely done. 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It's the top of the order for the Twins. Seeking some insurance here with Austin Martin, Brooks Lee, and Ryan Jeffers against D.L. Hall. Hall, third pitcher of the day. The lefty faced Outman, struck him out. He'll have to face at least two here. So it's Martin and then Lee who will bat from the right side of the plate. There he is. Well, nobody throwing for the Brewers in their bullpen, but a couple of guys milling around. Warm-ups complete, and Hall out of Valdosta, Georgia. There's a lot of sinkers, sweepers, and change-ups. Facing Martin, who has walked. He's been hit by a pitch, and he fouled out on a wonderful running catch. Made in right field, short right field in foul territory by the first baseman, Bowers. Hall came over from Baltimore in the Corbin Burns deal with Joey Ortiz. He debuted with the Orioles 11 games in 2022. 18 more in 2023. Last year with Milwaukee, 20 games, 3 starts, 1-0 with a 3.49 ERA. His given name, Dayton Lane Hall. Goes by DL thanks to his grandfather as the first pitch in for a strike, and the count is 0-1. To the right-handed batting, Austin Martin. Infield is back. Again, Renjifo. Pinch hit for Hamilton, stayed in the game to play third as a ball delivered. It's 1-1. Martin, who's been on twice, then Brooks, who's 0-3, then Jeffers, who's 2-3 with a couple of runs and an RBI. 1-1 pitch peeled away foul to our right and zips up into the glove. Fan had a drink in his right hand, a glove on his left hand, and now he's got a souvenir. 1-2. Hall with the yellow spikes, kicks to the plate, left a breaking ball wide. That was a big old curveball, had a hump in it like a camel's back, and the count is 1-2. Two balls, two strikes. Down for a ball. It's 3-2 now to Austin Martin. This is the type of at-bat that you're looking for. The sixth inning, the Twins went in order, three strikeouts, 11 pitches. It was close to an immaculate inning between Hall and Anderson. Only a ball to Kreidler and a foul ball to Kreidler. To Sparrett. This ball hit well. Center field straight away. It spins Mitchell around, but he has room on the warning track, and he squats down and makes the catch as the sun glints off of his shades. one away on a deep.

0: Fly ball. Here's Brooks. Get ready to roll out, Danny, because Ludacris is taking over Target Field. It's a post-game concert Friday, June 26th. 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They're available now, but don't act a fool. 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Brooks takes a strike in the outside corner. The count is 0-1.
1: When is that? What's the date?
0: June 26th. Put it on your calendar.
1: Well, I'm going to see. We're
0: pitch high.
1: We play the Rockies on a Friday night.
0: That's going to be a big crowd.
1: That was a
0: night.
1: Nice week. We got the Dodgers Monday, Tuesday, Wednesday.
0: Mm-hmm.
1: And then an off day to set up and get ready for that concert.
0: Yep.
1: And then the Rockies.
0: 1-1. Ground ball foul. 1-2. Off the body of Ramon Borrego. The new look Rockies. Oh, Borrego loops that one just over the net. Ramon had a short arm into the net on the road trip. It was shades of Tommy Watkins at third base. Tried to explain to me afterwards he was trying to get it up and over into the front row and left it short. A 1-2. Brooks takes down and in. 2-2. Yeah, the Dodgers series should be a hot ticket, and then the rare home Thursday off before the Rockies come a-calling. See Eddie Julian come on back to Target Field. Willie Castro is on that Rockies club. Come on, Brooks. Here's a 2-2. Swung on a miss, and he struck it out on a cutter. Brooks is fighting it. He's now two for his last 25. And since the single by Keyshaw in the fifth, Twins have been retired six straight. Here's Jeffers. How about four of the last five outs via the strikeout? Jeffers, a home run, a single. He scored a couple of runs. He's crowding 300. Leads the team in RBI, second in home runs. And a pitch is on the outside corner for a strike, going one. Throwing what he's done behind the plate this year. And I think you have to start thinking pretty seriously that Ryan Jeffers might be in Philadelphia representing the Twins at the All-Star game this year. Pitch down and the count 1-1. Look around the American League.
1: If he will, Byron Buxton's going to be there too.
0: Yeah, but I'm just saying, look around at the catching spot. And what Jeffers has done catching-wise, he's right there with a guy like Langoliers. The 1-1 is down.
1: Cal Raleigh make it?
0: Cal Raleigh is on the injured list, and he's hitting a .180. So I think that opens up some opportunity.
1: Still a ways away. A lot of baseball left.
0: You usually pick the starting pitcher like in April as a pitch for a strike in the count 2-2.
1: Yeah. Dial it in next week.
0: Okay. You had like a three-year run there where you were nailing it.
1: The one I nailed was the Harvey guy.
0: Yeah, Matt Harvey with the Mets.
1: Yeah, when they came in here in April, and I said, there's your... And it was in New York. The All-Star game was in New York, too.
0: Two balls and two strikes.
1: He flamed out.
0: Here's the pitch. Called strike three. Jeffers doesn't think so. He's going to challenge.
2: The batter challenging the pitch.
0: Oh, my goodness. This was not even close.
2: The pitch is a ball.
0: So he did not say I was wrong, Danny. We wondered if he would, but he had a big old rip the paper call strike three. So I don't think Junior Valentine was going to take that back. Payoff now to Ryan. See if he can extend the inning. The pitch, and it's down and in ball four. Jeffers on for a third time. Attaboy. Hall has been wild. His ERA is sparkling. Hall's ERA is 1.80, and this is 19th outing in 20 innings, but he's walked now 16, fanning 23.
1: Yeah, one thing about Murphy's bullpen, guys, they can give you multiple innings.
0: Mm-hmm. All of them.
1: You know, it's not like they're just a one-inning guy and then they're done.
0: Cody Clemens is 2-for-3 with a couple RBI doubles. He hits this one in the air to shallow left. Churio sprinting in after it, and he makes the catch with two hands. Everything with two hands. With Jackson Churio in left field, he catches it on a sprint. It keeps on running into the dugout. We've played seven. What else would you expect but a one-run game? 4-3 Twins on your home for Twin Baseball.
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3: Enjoy the game.
4: Jake Bowers is 0 for 2. He's walked and scored, extending his on-base streak to 18 games, and he lines a base hit to left center field on the first pitch of the inning, and it splits the outfielders and rolls to the wall. Bowers is at second base with a leadoff double, and just like that, the tie and run is in scoring position for the Milwaukee Brewers. Taylor Rogers threw three pitches to get Christian Yelich out and end a 1-2-3 seventh, and on one pitch, Bowers puts himself in scoring position for Sal Frelick, and you got to think bunt here with Frelick as he digs in. Did have a single against Rogers the other night.
5: Yeah, and you've got the Mitchell left-hander in the on-deck circle, but they've got right-handers on the bench they can go to.
4: Yeah, that'd be Blake Perkins probably to take that at bat. As Frelick takes a strike and the count is 0-1, Twins do have a right-hander up, so if they were to go to Perkins, who is a switch hitter, you know, would that be the move? It's Topa, who is up and throwing. The Brewers are 0-for-8 with runners in scoring position. Pitch fouled away, and the count is 0-2. 0-for-8. This is visions of the Twins yesterday. Top of the eighth inning. Rogers trying to protect a one-run lead. Frelick showing no sign of bunting with the tie and run at second. He's in an 0-2 hole. They set up away. And the pitch is away, a sweeper. It's 1-2. Twins need this game. A look back, and the pitch. Swung on, will chopper towards third. Lewis has to wait on it, throws to first base, gets the out, holds the runner. Nice job. For as frustrating a day as Royce has had at the plate, he's played some really nice defense. And now Mitchell back to the dugout, and it's not Perkins, it's going to be Andrew Vaughn that they summon. And it will be the righty Vaughn on to hit against Rogers here. Rogers saw Vaughn the other night, and he singled off of him. Now Caratini looking into the dugout to see if the Twins will make a move. Rogers has faced three batters as required per the rules. Caratini now stalling as he comes out to the mound. Typically this happens with every pinch hitter. And we'll see if it is Brian Shelton time, and it is. Here comes Derek Shelton off the top step, and it's going to be Topa versus Vaughn. So a little chess match between Shelton and Murphy. Twins leading 4-3 here in the eighth, but a runner at second base with one out, and Vaughn will face Topa. 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Count on Upanor for plumbing that performs. 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
10: Out-of-town scoreboard update. Taylor Rogers for the Twins not able to complete the eighth inning, but his twin brother in Detroit was able to complete the game.
11: The 2-2. Check swing, called strike three, and that's the ball game. 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But I think this is more of a use it or lose it than anything else. Torkelson goes down as that pitch is confirmed as strike.

0: And the Blue Jays win the game. It's a good day to be a Toronto Blue Jay. They take the game and the series 4-1.
1: Yeah, first save of the year for Tyler Rogers. Kevin Gausman went 6 shutout innings, home run for Vladimir Guerrero Jr. Guys?
2: Yeah, Vladdy hadn't had an extra base hit in about two and a half weeks. And he goes deep there. Tigers' troubles continue. Justin Topa's on in a big spot. Tons of ground balls, 94th in ground ball percentage, but Topa's had his struggles this year. Didn't pitch for a week between a 6-run outing at Washington and a game here on the 13th against Miami. Now, in the Miami game, he went an inning and 2/3, a hit, a walk, no runs, 2 strikeouts through 35 pitches. And Topa is summoned to get the right-hander Vaughn. Vaughn pinch hitting, and Vaughn will bat with a runner at second base. That's the tying run in Jake Bowers. Brewers are 0-9 with runners in scoring position. Bowers a huge lead, and a pitch is high, 1-1, no strikes. Now, Bowers is not a guy you would expect to run, Danny, but you can't just forget about him either.
3: He's got 4 stolen bases. He's getting his timing down. And Carantini came out and pointed to Topa and said, hey, keep an eye on him.
2: Keyshaw a little closer to the bag now, but still a big lead for Bowers. He's not going, and the pitch is bounced back up the middle. Topa can't get it. A charge for Keyshaw. Picks, fires, and he gets him at first base as Bowers moves to third. Well, for a second, Topa was hoping to back up and grab that ball. Keyshaw, again, he was kind of dogging the runner a little bit, and he just came charging in, hell-bent for leather, and he was able to pick it up and throw to first to get the out. And now the matchup is with Ortiz.
3: Yeah, Keyshaw's been really impressive on that slow roller. That's one of the tougher plays for those infielders. On a dead sprint, to be able to field it and then take a half a step and throw an on-target throw.
2: First pitch to Ortiz. Sinker catches the corner for a strike. Probably a changeup. Now, Keyshaw's just got that great body control, Danny. He's a guy who used to do a lot of flips and trampoline stuff. He used to jump off the top of the barn into the hay. Pitch wide, and the count is 1-1. A lot of body control. Ortiz has walked twice and doubled. Don't be fooled by the 198 average. Tine runs at third base. Infield's back. And the 1-1, they're staying away, and it's down, and it's 2-1. That's a changeup. Changeup, sweeper, changeup. To Joey Ortiz, switch hitting Renjifo in the on-deck circle. It's a righty on the mound for the Brewers in their pen. We're in the top of the eighth, Twins clinging to a 4-3 lead. Trying to strand the Bowers leadoff double. They set up in, and the pitch is in, and it's in off the plate, and the count is 3-1. Ortiz replaces the glasses. His throwing error gifted the Twins a run earlier in the ballgame. He threw one into the dugout, allowed Clemens to score from second after an RBI double. Twins lead the game 4-3. 4 runs, 5 hits, no errors. 3 runs, 8 hits, 1 error. Brewers fans chanting Joey's name. And he takes a pitch inside for ball 4, but Jeff is going to count. Pardon me, Caratini. Caratini doesn't like that call, but I don't know if he's going to win this one. It is a ball. So the Twins will lose a challenge. And now they're on the corners.
4: Can you hear me?
2: I can hear you. That, of course, was Junior Valentine. He forgot to turn it on when he announced that the pitch was a ball. And then gave us a little mic check. All right, here's Renjifo. Renjifo came on for Hamilton and struck out in the sixth inning with 2 aboard. And now first and third, and again, shenanigans could be afoot. Twins have tried this Little League double steal more against the Twins than any team in baseball this year. That's the go-ahead run at first. Topa delivers, and the first pitch is a strike, and the count is 0-1. Renjifo didn't like that. He thought about tapping his helmet. And he had good reason to. That was a full ball up off the top of the zone. But he didn't challenge, and it's 0-1. Runner goes. Pitch fouled up the first base line, and the count is 0-2. Ortiz had a good jump on Topa.

0: The foul ball, and now no balls, two strikes, and you expect him to run again here?
1: I would think so, and Caratini, I don't believe, is going to throw through.
0: No, not generally the Twins don't.
1: Brewer's just going for that straight steal, not that run down there three quarters and stop.
0: Try to get the go-ahead run in scoring position. Not running, 0-2, just wide. One ball, two strikes. It would not be a Twins-Brewers series were it not dramatic. A couple of one-run games already, and the Twins lead this one by a single run. We are in the eighth. Renhefo from the left side. The pitch swung on, bounced towards third. Lewis has it, fields it, throws to first. The out recorded. Justin Topa, that's a job well done as he gets the Twins back into the dugout, still leading by a run. They strand the lead double. No runs on a hit. And that's now 0 for 11 for the Brewers today with runners in scoring position. Bottom of the eighth next on your home for Twins baseball.
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0: Changes here as we go to the bottom of the eighth inning. Bowers moves from first base to left field. Churio from left field to center. Andrew Vaughn stays in the game at first. The pitcher is Jake Woodford. And the righty delivers a first pitch high, one ball, no strike. So well-traveled right-hander.

0: giant snacks and your neighborhood Quick Trip. Second hit for Keyshaw, and that's a big swing, Danny, to put that insurance run in scoring position. Wouldn't you know it, new left fielder, new center fielder, and the ball splits the two of them.
1: Still had a long way to run for that. Hit him right in the palm. He had it, and when he made contact with the ground in his glove, it popped right out.
0: Great effort, and good job.
1: Almost overran it.
0: Yeah, great job by Keyshaw, scurrying all the way to third base. Got to get him in. Infield is in behind Woodford. Caratini batting left-handed. He's been on twice today, hit by pitch, and he takes a strike 0-1. You're wondering about a pinch hitter. You got Lewis on deck. You could hit Larnick there and play Gray at third if you wanted the left-right advantage. Because the Reddy Woodford, who pitched for Derek Shelton in Pittsburgh in 2024.
1: Now Lewis is coming back.
0: Would have to face him. Yeah, it's going to be Larnick. See, Danny, they're listening. The pitch to Caratini is down on the count. Is 1-1. With the three-batter rule, you knew that Woodford would have to stay in and face at least three. And Larnick, healthy, hit a homer yesterday. Making a lot of sense. The pitch. Wide, and the count is 2-1. That's a huge run at third base. Twins lead 4-3. Infield in. Caratini awaits. And the pitch is wide. And the count is 3-1 now to Caratini.

0: A 3-1 ready to hand delivered. And it's popped up. Left field, fairly shallow. It's Bowers. Keyshaw can fly. Bowers has to lunge into that ball. Here comes Keyshaw, throw off the line. Keyshaw scores, and the Twins have a 2-run lead. It's 5-3 on a Caratini sack fly. Boy, Danny, I can't help but think of something you mentioned earlier in the ball game, and it was on a ball to center field that Kreidler set up behind. As a base runner, if that fielder is lunging or isn't on balance, you know you can run, and Bowers was not on balance as he had to lunge after that ball late.
1: Well, he did get behind it, and just kind of the wind pushing it back, kind of missed the timing just a little bit. But with Keyshaw's speed and the arm out there, that's a no-brainer.
0: You're going to force him to make that play.
1: And he tried to, you know, that's a play, Chris, you don't have to worry about hitting the cutoff man because there's nobody else on base out there. You go ahead and airmail it, and he did just that. Right over the catcher's head.
0: Warnick will indeed hit for Royce Lewis here. Lewis, a frustrating day at the plate with three strikeouts. Tried to bunt his way aboard last time up before succumbing. Has made a couple of really nice defensive plays. Warnick, as a pinch hitter this year, is 0-for-3 with two walks. Homered yesterday, gives you a lefty-righty matchup here. Twins 5-3 lead over Milwaukee. We're in the bottom of the eighth inning. Pitch on the way, and Larnick watches it wide. They're going to challenge it.
2: The catcher's challenging the pitch.
0: Contreras has been pretty good at this. I think he might miss this one, though. That's a ball.
2: The pitch is a ball. Milwaukee has one challenge remaining.
0: Hey, looking ahead quickly, it's brought to you by James Hardy. The Twins welcome Yordan Alvarez and the Astros to town for a three-game set starting tomorrow. We're on the air at 6:40 first pitch. When you look ahead to home improvements, look to James Hardy. Hardy Siding is America's number one brand of siding. Pitch wide, and the count is 2-0. Twins have Luis Garcia warming in the pen. They lead by two, and it's going to be the top of the order, Churio, Terang, and Contreras. So this is no sure thing. 2-0 pitch, and that's taken in. 3-0. We mentioned as a pinch hitter, Larnick 0-for-3, but two walks. And he's a pitch away from his third. And if he walks, I would think Gray probably runs for him, Danny, and then stays in to play third. The 3-0 is taken for a strike.
1: Yeah, I'm looking at it. You could also bring, I guess, Kreidler in.
0: You could.

0: from the outfield.
1: Move Altman to center. Mnemonic to left. It's a good option. 3-1. Swung on a rip down the right field line, but foul. He was just out in front of that sinker, and he smoked it. That one just sounded different. One out here in the eighth. Twins have lost 7 in a row at home to the Brewers, including 3 in a row by a single run. Here's the 3-2. Swung on and dribbled foul as Larnach fights off a changeup and stays alive. He has made great strides with that pitch. No Buxton again for a fourth straight day. Hoping to see him in the lineup tomorrow. Larnach readies for a 3-2. It's on the way. Swung on and rolled towards second base. Terang has it. Picks it up. He'll throw Larnach out, and there are two down here in the eighth inning, and Kreidler will bat. Tatsuya Ime is going to pitch tomorrow. Right-hander from Japan, a rookie for Houston. He struggled early, been on the injured list. His ERA is north of 9. And the Twins will get McCullers, whose ERA is nearly 7. Mike Burrow's ERA is 5.72. The Astros have really hemorrhaged in the pitching department this year. First, got to finish this series off, hopefully with a win. Pitch wide to Kreidler. 1-1, no strikes. We're in the bottom of the eighth. Twins up 2. The clouds have moved aside. It was kind of cool and blustery earlier, as a strike called, and it has turned into a sunny blue sky day in downtown Minneapolis. The lower bowl to our right, mostly in shadow, but everything up the third baseline, the outfield grandstands, they are soaked in sun. The 1-1 swung on a miss, and the count is 1-2. One ball, two strike pitch. Tapped foul. Went over near the camera well on the third base side. Friends there in the front row of the Champions Club. Got the Keyshaw jersey on, the glove in play. Tried to reach around the net, the reverse Joe Mauer to grab that one. The 1-2 again. Swung and a miss. Kreidler's down on strikes. But the Twins get a huge insurance run, and we get to give away $100 with the Luke Keyshaw triple. Top of the ninth inning, we'll bring the top of the Brewers order. Twins trying to close out a win on your home for Twins baseball.
2: Let's step back in time with this date in Twins history, narrated by Dick Bramer.
3: May 17th, 1998, in front of 49,820 fans in the Bronx, Yankee starter David Wells retired all 27 Twins hitters that he faced.
4: Bernie Williams plays a step around to left. The 0-1. Swung on. He's going to get it. Popped off to right field. O'Neill near the line. He makes the catch. David Wells. David Wells has pitched a perfect game. 27 up. 27 down. Baseball immortality for David Wells. And the Yankees win. Yankees win!
3: It was the 15th perfect game in Major League history. Wells claimed in a 2001 interview that he threw the perfect game while being hungover.
2: To catch the next moment in Twins history, get your tickets at twins.com.
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1: Well, Luis Garcia is going to try to save it. Garcia's overall

0: Numbers don't wow you with the Twins in eight games. His ERA is 10.57. He's 0-1. He has saved one game in two chances, 7 2/3 innings as a Twin, 9 runs on 10 hits and a couple of homers, but he's pitched much better of late. Number that jumps out at you is he only has one strikeout and 3 walks. Facing the top of the order, Churio, and the first pitch is taken for a strike, 0-1. Gray does come into the game and play third base for Royce Lewis after Larnach hit for Lewis. When Garcia is right, it's a lot of ground balls for the 39-year-old. The 0-1 pitch, and it's way off the plate, and you count 1-1. Just heard that clip of the late John Sterling calling the perfect games 28 years ago today. David Wells against the Twins, and I look to my left, Paul Molitor working television. He was on that Twins team. As the 1-1 pitch delivered, and it's hit, popped up towards third. Gray into foul territory. Lee's over there as well. Tristan back into fair ground, makes the grab. Little slicing pop up. Churio, a big hurdle cleared, and now it's Bryce Durang. Paul said that after Wells threw the perfect game, and you know Boomer well, he sent the pitching rubber over to the Twins clubhouse and asked everybody to sign it.
1: Wow, okay.
0: That's a take some stones.
1: I want to say that's Al Clark was the home plate umpire and ended up going to jail because he kept some of the balls and was selling them.
0: The pitch is down and in. Terang tries to check and does successfully. I think it's 1-0. The Twins are talking to Junior Valentine. They're saying, I thought he swung. And Junior won't look down at third base. Going to be 1-0. A little conversation there with Caratini. Twins up 5-3. The pitch is down and in, and the count is 2-0.
1: I think he was thinking that he foul tipped it and wasn't on the check swing.
0: The Twins, either way, don't get what they want. The 2-0 now, and it's fouled back cleanly, and it's 2-1. The Brewers, when they trail after 8 innings, are 0-11.
1: Didn't David Wells write a book, and in that book talked about his no-hitter against the Twins? That
0: he was hung over.
1: Yeah. Well, I don't know about hung over, but it was a late night for him.
0: 2-2. 2-1 foul back, 2-2. Did you play with him in Detroit?
1: Yes, I did.
0: He was in Detroit?
1: Yep. He's a good teammate.
0: He
1: was a money guy. He was the guy, you know, he would be okay during the season, come playoff time. He was lights out.
0: When it mattered.
1: Give him the ball.
0: 2-2. Garcia delivers. And it's high, 3-2. No walks here.
1: I used to do this thing on the flight when we would take off, when we would just get the nose up. I would do that, yeah, mule, giddy up. Say that about 2 or 3 times. David Wells loved it, and he does it to this day.
0: To this day.
1: On any commercial flight.
0: The 3-2 is down and in, ball 4. Oh. Last thing you want there is a walk. And now the tying run is in the batter's box, and it's William Contreras, and you've got Yelich on deck. So all of you listening, if you happen to be on a flight and you hear someone say, giddy up, mule, you're probably on a flight with David Wells. Is that what you're telling me?
1: Mm-hmm. Always be followed up with, don't tell me you're tired.
0: Here's the pitch. And the pitch is there for a ball. How come you don't do it anymore? I've never heard you use that one.
1: Well, I'm not part of it. I'm not a player.
0: Okay.
1: I did it as a player.
0: Not that you're quiet in the back of the plane when we land. As the 1-0. Is in there for a strike, 1-1. Some of your finest play-by-play, fireworks shows, airplane landings.
1: When there's turbulence. Yeah. I do good turbulence.
0: 1-1. How about a double play to end this game? Twins up 5-3. Pitch misses in, and the count is 2-1. I don't want to see Yelich. I definitely don't want to see Yelich with runners on base.
1: Yeah, Brewers crowd a little quiet right now. Long weekend for them.
0: Don't get tired on me now, I believe, right? Isn't that what you just said? Don't tell me you're tired. Hole on the right side. Contreras, good hitter. And he bounces one back up the middle. Almost hit the umpire, flagged by

0: Keyshaw, no play anywhere, but he kept it on the infield, and he keeps the lead runner from going to third. That is an infield hit for William Contreras, and he almost hit the second base umpire, Rob Drake, who was shielding Luke Keyshaw, who somehow made an acrobatic diving stop to keep that ball in the infield. And if he doesn't, the runner Terang would be at third base right now. What were you saying about those Brewers fans?
1: Turn the crowd mic down.
0: Christian Yelich will bat, and he now represents the go-ahead run. Great play by Keyshaw to keep it on the infield. That ball was scorched, 109 off the bat. They're on at first and second, meeting on the mound. Let's take 10 seconds for station ID on your home for Twins baseball.
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0: Well, the veteran Christian Yelich has missed the last four games with a sore back. Clobbered a solo home run back in the fifth inning. So many big minutes, moments, I should say, authored by Yelich in his Brewers career. Playing in just his 17th game. He's driven in 11. And he bats as the go-ahead run in the batter's box. First and second, one out. Twins lead 5-3. Luis Garcia delivers down and in, and it's one ball and no strikes. The guy you don't want to be looking at in the batter's box is in the batter's box. Good speed in Terang. Contreras, the trail runner. The pitch just misses off the outside corner, and it's 2-0. Ober started, then Bonda, Morris, Rogers, Topa, who's the pitcher of record, and now Garcia. Pardon me, the pitcher of record would be Bailey Ober. It's a strike called, and the count is 2-1.
1: Nice little 2-0 splitter right there. That locked up Yelich.
0: Need a ground ball. Brooks Lee is playing up the middle behind the runner. Tristan Gray is back at third. The hole is at shortstop. Clemens guards the line. Big swing and miss, and the count is 2-2.
1: Good action on the splitter right there. See if he finishes him off with that.
0: Yeah, the two sinkers missed, and the two splitters were both nasty. Garcia reached back for 97 on that sinker, too. He's pumping it up there. Looks back to Terang. Here's the 2-2. Swung on a miss. He struck him out, and he got him on a sinker at 97. There's your second strikeout as a Twin, and it comes in a big spot. Not out of the woods yet. Bowers will bat. Bowers is 1-for-3 with a double. Had the leadoff double in the eighth inning off Rogers, but the Twins stranded him at third base. Remember, the Brewers don't have a hit with a runner in scoring position today. They're now 0-for-12. 0-for-13 means the Twins shake hands on a victory. Pitch to Bowers, swung on and smoked, past Clemens, into the right field corner, and there's your base hit. Terang is going to score. Contreras goes to third. It's a one-run game, and it's not over yet. Bowers rips a single into the right field corner, chasing Terang home. The walk proves costly, and now Frelick with a tying run 90 feet away. Yikes. It's a 5-4 game. Perkins will run for Bowers. And he becomes the go-ahead run. All right, Danny, I ask you this. Frelick at the plate, are they running here?
1: Maybe once they get two strikes.
0: I don't put anything past the Brewers.
1: Just by holding them on there, you open up a little space to the right side. But they are bringing Keyshaw over a little bit just to kind of plug that up.
0: The hitter is Frelick. Sal is 2-for-4. And the first pitch to Frelick is a strike. It's 0-1. It was a sinker at 96, letter high. Garcia's given up a couple of scalded balls in the inning. He's also got a pop-up and a strikeout and a walk.

0: Contreras dances down the line. The runner breaks from first. It's a swinging foul ball straight back by Freeland. And the count is 0-2, and the Twins are a strike away. Well, they were running. Fan in a Luke Keyshaw jersey trying to get all the Twins fans on their feet. Fan in a Dan Gladden jersey is up over there. City Connect style. Luis Garcia, one strike away. No balls, two strikes, one run lead, runners on the corners. There goes the runner, and the pitch is popped up. Straight up the stovepipe for Caratini into the shadows in front of the net. He's got it! And the Minnesota Twins defeat the Milwaukee Brewers by the final score of 5-4. Another thrilling one-run game, and this one tips to the Twins' side of the ledger as the Twins defeat the Brewers 5-4 and avoid a sweep. 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To learn more about what's to come on the postgame download, as we await our postgame interview, here's John Vitas.
1: Thank you, Chris. Another nail-biter, another one-run game between these Upper Midwest rivals. Twins snap a six-game losing streak against the Brewers and beat them here at Target Field for the first time in 2 years. Derek Shelton pieced it together with five different relievers. We are going to hear from him on the Affinity Plus Federal Credit Union postgame download. Dan Gladden will join me to break it all down as well at the start of the show. We're going to have highlights from this game and some other ones around the major leagues, including some late drama in the Subway Series. We'll preview the upcoming series against the Astros, since Derek Shelton promised that he would announce tomorrow's starting pitcher as the postgame download gets going in just a bit. But first, we're going to take a quick break, and then Chris and Danny will be joined live with a victorious Twin next here on your home for Twins baseball.
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0: Chris and Danny upstairs, downstairs, joining us in the wake of a 5-4 Twins victory is Cody Clemens. Always great to catch up with the Twins first baseman. And Cody, that's a great team win. It was quite a series. We played, 27 innings of baseball. These two teams were never separated by more than two runs. It seemed like every single pitch the game was on the line. Fun baseball?
8: Yeah, absolutely. I mean, like you said, they were always punching back at us. We were punching them, and glad that we came away with a win there.
0: Yeah, you guys landed the final blow here today. You had a couple more doubles. You're hitting about 500 over the course of a little six-game hitting streak. I guess this birthday week of yours has been pretty productive, huh?
8: Yeah, just trying to have quality at bats, just trying to see the ball and make good swing decisions. And, luckily I've been getting some pitches over the plate and getting my swing off.
9: I thought the bullpen here was special today. I thought that Derek kind of got the right guys, right matchups, tough Milwaukee club. But still, the bullpen seemed to get

0: the outs when they need to.
1: Absolutely. You know, Topa came in, did his job, same with Raj and the rest of them. It was great to see. Bailey was pitching great. I thought he was pitching fine, mm-hmm. just trying to get back in the counts a little bit. But overall, a great job. And then the bullpen, like you said, came through today.
0: When you have a guy like Gasser that just, you know, coming up here, and we saw three guys from Milwaukee that just kind of were making their 2026 debut, do you dig in a little deeper into a scouting report on a guy like that?
1: Yeah, I mean, you try and get as much video as you can on him and just talk about what the pitch shapes are.
0: Yep.
1: And kind of just do the same thing that you would normally do. But a lot of communicating within the dugout, trying to let everybody know what the pitch shapes are and, you know, what his arm slot looks like and if the fastball is verti and all the things. So just good talk up and down the lineup and just got to go in there and compete.
0: You know, Cody, I got to tell you, I was impressed last year with your play over there at first base, more so this year. It seems like you've really settled in over there at first base. You made the play the other night, had to leave the bag twice, got down there, kind of a dangerous play for a first baseman, and then they also won the high throw where you were able to get the tag. How comfortable are you over there now?
1: Yeah, I mean, like you said, I've gotten a ton of reps over there the past few years. It's just fun. I mean, it's fun. You're in the each play, you know, you're getting over to first, and you know, I'm just trying to pick up my teammates as best as I can. If you know, it's tough sometimes making throws over there, but I'm just trying to pick up my teammates as much as I can, and it's fun. I mean, just trying to grind my way and play good defense.
0: You referencing the throw of the guy in the back today?
1: Yeah, that was not good. I mean, I kind of just left it arm side there, kind of sped up on me a little bit, but yeah,
2: you got it pretty good right in the middle.
1: I know. I didn't mean to do that, but luckily, you know, he didn't score, and that's all that matters.
3: Yeah, we had a little guy, probably about 8 years old, asking Derek Shelton questions in the media before the game, and he asked who the funniest guy on the team was, and Shelty said you without missing a beat. Then he said Cody's the funniest. Brooks thinks he's the funniest, but Brooks and Cody together are really funny. What do you think? Is he right?
1: I guess so. I mean, me and Brooks over the past, you know, now year have known each other, and, you know, we got a good friendship and relationship going on. So it's like me and him bounce off each other. You know, we talk crap to one another. It's nonstop chaos. So he's a cool dude, and I guess people like listening to it.
3: Just a couple of baseball rats.
1: Yeah, we just talk smack and give it back to each other. So it is what it is.
3: I like it. All right. Well, your boys from Houston are coming to town looking for a couple of W's here down the road, and going to be a fun series.
1: Yeah, absolutely. Just got to keep going.
3: All right. You go celebrate this one. Nice job, Cody.
1: Thanks.
3: All right. Always a pleasure to talk with Cody Clemens. The Twins win at 5-4, and Cody had a lot to do with it. A couple of doubles today, drove in a couple of runs. He scored a run. And again, a six-game hitting streak. He's hit nearly 500 in that span. Not a bad weekend for a guy who turned 30 earlier this week. Twins win the ball game 5-4. Let's get to your final lines. Five runs on six hits, no errors, six left. Brewers lose for just the fourth time this year when they out-hit their opponent. Four runs on 10 hits for Milwaukee, an error, and 11 runners left on base. The winning pitcher here today was Bailey Ober. He follows up his complete game effort with five innings tonight, and he moves to 5-2 now on the year. The save to Luis Garcia wasn't always the smoothest sailing, but he got the big ounce when he needed to, and he saves his second of the season. The Twins improved to 21-26 now, and they're an even Steven 3-3, 6 games into this homestand. Milwaukee falls to 26-18, and their 7-game winning streak here at Target Field comes to a close. That is now 4 straight games in this series at Target Field that have been decided by a single run, including all 3 in this series today. 2 hours, 54 minutes to play this ball game. A nice crowd of 23,375 were here to watch it. Now, as John mentioned in his tease, the postgame download is going to feature some information because the Twins have yet to announce a starter for tomorrow's ball game against the Astros, and they will make that announcement via Derek Shelton as part of our postgame download. You're going to hear it. They're going to host the Astros 3 games against a team that's struggling as the Twins try to close off this homestand in winning fashion and head out on the road in search of that 500 or better record. Again, stick around for the postgame download to find who pitches tomorrow. We do know Ime is going to pitch, the rookie from Japan for Houston. He's 1-1 with a 9.24 ERA. We'll be on the air at 6 o'clock with the ball game tomorrow, a 6:40 first pitch on a Monday night in downtown Minneapolis. The Twins win this one by the final of 5-4. Chop it up with John Vitas and Dan Gladden on the postgame download starting now on your home for Twins baseball.

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3: No balls, two strikes, one run lead, runners on the corners. There goes the runner, and the pitch is popped up. Straight up the stovepipe for Caratini into the shadows in front of the net. He's got it! And the Minnesota Twins defeat the Milwaukee Brewers by the final score of 5-4. Another thrilling one-run game, and this one tips to the Twins' side of the ledger as the Twins defeat the Brewers.
4: Yeah, career save number 19 for Luis Garcia. Walked the tightrope there as the Brewers strand the tying run at third base. Hello and welcome in to the Affinity Plus Federal Credit Union postgame download. I'm John Vitas inside our Target Field studios. Dan Gladden joins me fresh off the call of this one. And Danny, Derek Shelton really piecing it together over four innings with the bullpen. He used five different arms, and ultimately they are able to get it done despite allowing that run in the ninth. What stood out about these last few innings?
5: Well, I just thought that he got the right guys, right matchups that he wanted. Bonda is getting into some more high leverage situations. Morris. Probably the hardest thrower coming out of the bullpen, along with Garcia, to finish it off here. So he had the right guys in there, and it's a good day for them to be able to go in the clubhouse afterwards and kind of just hang out with the guys and know that the bullpen today was a big part of this win today.
4: Yeah, lots of drama late in that ninth inning. Bowers hits the single to make it.
5: A lot of drama in the game today.
4: Yeah.
5: They had traffic on every day, every inning. They had guys on base. What, they 1-for-14 with runners in scoring position. They had multiple opportunities other than the seventh inning when they had just a quick 3-up, 3-down inning.
4: And, of course, a lot of guys had to contribute to this game. I wanted to ask you about the lineup construction, because today was the first time Cody Clemens has ever hit cleanup this season for the Twins. They stacked him with Jeffers, who's been the Twins' best hitter other than Buxton all season. Did you think Jeffers and Clemens back-to-back really helped? Because they only had six hits for the game, and the Twins are still able to win.
5: Yeah, you put guys that are swinging the bats well, and you kind of want to stack it right, left, if you can, just to kind of offset their bullpen. They've got some left-handers out there. So, you know, you can put Cody Clemens anywhere in this lineup here, and he's going to be just fine. And sometimes it stands out when they are kind of the stars of the player and pick up some clutch base hits, which he did today. A couple doubles, couple RBIs.
4: Yeah, and the bottom third went 0-for-15. So the Twins needed that production.
5: A ton of strikeouts, too.
4: Yeah, Twins needed the production from the middle. And also in the middle was Luke Keyshaw, who had that triple, which set up the insurance run, which the Twins ultimately needed to win this game by one. I feel like Luke impacted this game today.
5: Well, he did. I thought defense out there as well. That's also a big part of his game. It takes a lot of pride in it. But also, you know, the triple and then the sack fly by Caratini after being hit by two pitches here today, finally got to be able to contribute and do something with a big, big sack fly.
4: Yeah, Twins able to get it done against the Brewers. Now we've got a situation where we're going to get an announcement on a starting pitcher for tomorrow. And then you've got everybody else locked in. Zebby, Joe Ryan, a struggling Astros team. Twins are 500 now on this homestand, 3-3. This upcoming series, though, big. You got to get a series against a struggling team.
5: Yeah, right? And the Astros are a team that's struggling right now. They've had a ton of injuries, too. So you have to take care of that and take advantage of it.
4: Yeah, we're looking forward to it. Night game tomorrow, 6:40. Tatsuya Imai, the Japanese rookie, will be on the mound for the Astros.
5: Looking forward to talk to his interpreter.
4: There you go.
5: I always like to talk to them to find out where they played over in Japan, and just kind of remind them that I was over there for a year or something. So
4: yeah, they've got the real scoop, the interpreters.
5: Yes, they do. They're important guys. Just like the interpreter that I had over there, he was important for me as well. And for the whole organization. So those guys are also important over here.
4: Well, Danny, we appreciate it. Enjoy the rest of your Sunday, and we'll catch you tomorrow.
5: You got it. Take care.
4: Dan Gladden kicking off the show with us as the Twins salvage the finale of this three-game series. 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
10: 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We are going to relive the highlights brought to you by the Sheboygan Sausage Company. Twins and Brewers meeting today at Target Field for the finale of this three-game series. And the Twins going to Bailey Ober, the man who threw the shutout to begin this homestand on Tuesday against the Marlins. Robert Gasser going for the Brewers. His major league debut this season. He pitched in previous seasons, but coming off of Tommy John surgery. And he did not quite have the feel early in this game. Austin Martin led off with a walk. And then with two outs in the inning, Cody Clemens drilling a double to the wall in right field. He had a very similar hit in yesterday's game, RBI number 11 for Cody as Martin scores to give the Twins a 1-0 lead. Ober comes out for the second inning and walks Jake Bowers to start the frame, and then Sal Frelick able to drill a double and tie the game at one. Still tied at one in the bottom of the third. Ryan Jeffers led off the inning with a line drive single up the middle, and then Cody Clemens was due up against Gasser, and this play got a little wild.
11: Clemens goes to left field, a high drive, chasing Churio back at the wall. He reaches out, can't get it, kisses the fence, ball bounces away, and here comes Ryan Jeffers. Jeffers windmilling to the plate. Here comes the throw. He'll score standing up. The throw gets away. It's another double for Cody Clemens, and another run batted in. Twins take a 2-1 lead, and the errant throw is going to go all the way into the dugout, and Clemens will score.
10: Yeah, Little League two-run homer there for Clemens. It goes in the books as an RBI double, but the relay throw from Joey Ortiz skipped past Contreras, rattled around in the on-deck circle, and then caromed into the Twins' dugout. And so they award Clemens home plate all the way from second base, and two runs come in. That was all they'd get in the inning, but it was enough. 3-1 Twins at the end of three. Top of the fourth, Ober plodding along, working around some base traffic, but Garrett Mitchell got him in the fourth. A solo homer, 116 miles off the bat against a fastball, and the Brewers were within one. Ober gave up a double to Ortiz, but buckled down to get through the fourth, then retired the first two men in the fifth before this.
12: Yelich crushes into right center field. That is way out of here. Brewer fans on their feet. They've tied it up 3-3.
10: And that was a changeup that was hooked into the right center field stands. Christian Yelich just coming back from a few days on the mend with an injury, his second home run of the year, and we were tied at 3. Twins, though, did not waste a whole lot of time battling back, because when Grant Anderson came in to start the bottom of the fifth, Ryan Jeffers squared him up.

0: Jeffers crushes into left field. Back to the track, to the wall. Out of here! Jeffers gives the Twins a 4-3 lead. His seventh homer of the year.
1: And that was a sweeper that Ryan had to reach for a little bit and enough strength to pull it into the bleachers in left field. His seventh homer of the year. That's the second highest total on the Twins after Byron Buxton. Anderson would end up going an inning and two-thirds, but that homer was key. Twins held a lead through the late innings. Derek Shelton able to mix and match with the bullpen. Bonda, Morris, Rogers, Topa get them through the 6th, 7th, and 8th. The Brewers had had a man in scoring position in the 6th and the 8th, but the Twins are able to pitch out of it. And then in the bottom of the 8th, Luke Keyshaw facing Jake Woodford, who just came in. Keyshaw drills one to the warning track in left center. Churio tried to make a diving catch, but it popped out of his glove upon impact with the ground. Keyshaw hustling all the way, pulls in with a triple, and the next man up was Victor Caratini, who lifts a fly ball to straightaway left field, just deep enough to score. Keyshaw throw was wild anyway, and the Twins get an insurance run to make it 5-3 at the end of eight innings. Turns out they would need it. Luis Garcia comes on for the ninth, gets the leadoff man, but then walks Bryce Terang. Contreras then grounds a ball up the middle. Keyshaw is able to knock it down on the infield, but it's an infield hit, and the Brewers had two on. But a good bounce back from Garcia. He strikes out Yelich on a 2-2 fastball up in the zone, and the Twins were one out away from a 5-3 win. But Jake Bauer squares up a pitch from Garcia, drills it into the right field corner, cut off nicely by Martin, so only one run scores. Contreras stops at third, and that sets up the final out of the day. Frelick pops up to the catcher Caratini. Garcia walks the tightrope but gets the win for the Twins as he notches the save, and Minnesota claims the finale. Brewers, 4 runs on 10 hits, 1 error. Twins, 5 runs on 6 hits and no errors. Game completed in 2 hours and 54 minutes in front of 25,375 fans. Brewers fall to 26-18. Twins improve to 21-26. Those are your highlights, brought to you by the Sheboygan Sausage Company, America's tradition since 1933. As we name a Treasure Island Diamond player of the game, well, there were really 3 options, all positioned next to each other in the middle of the Twins lineup, but we are going to go with the guy who had the early doubles.
2: There goes Martin. Pitch is hammered into the right field corner. Run, Austin, run. That ball is all the way to the wall. Here comes Austin Martin as it's picked up in right field by Frelick. Martin's going to score on an RBI double from Cody Clemens. 1-0 Twins.
1: 2 doubles today for Cody Clemens. He now has a 6-game hitting streak with a 7 extra base hits in the streak. The 6-game hitting streak is tied for the second longest in his career. His longest is 8 games, so that is very much within reach. Cody Clemens is our Treasure Island Diamond player of the game. 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Well, we've got some rivalry games coming down to the wire around baseball. We'll update you on those when we come back here on your home for Twins baseball.
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4: May 17th, 1998, in front of 49,820 fans in the Bronx, Yankee starter David Wells retired all 27 Twins hitters that he faced.
5: Bernie Williams plays a step around to left. The 0-1. Swung on. He's going to get it. Popped up to right field. O'Neill near the line. He makes the catch. David Wells. David Wells has pitched a perfect game. 27 up. 27 down. Baseball immortality for David Wells. And the Yankees win.
4: It was the 15th perfect game in Major League history. Wells claimed in a 2001 interview that he threw the perfect game while being hungover.
3: To catch the next moment in Twins history, get your tickets at twins.com.
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5: John Vitas bringing you back into the Affinity Plus Federal Credit Union postgame download after a Twins win against the Milwaukee Brewers. It's time to check in on the rest of the scores. Our out-of-town score is brought to you by Jeff Belzer Chevrolet. We start in the minor leagues with Low A Fort Myers. They were down a run in the ninth, came back to score eight in the ninth to beat Bradenton 9-2, a grand slam highlighting the rally for Jason Bass. Cedar Rapids lost 11-8 to Fort Wayne, but got some incredible offense. Brandon Winokur, a homer and five RBIs. Yasser Mercedes, his seventh home run of the year. And Merrick Houston was on base four times, including a double. Double A Wichita defeating San Antonio 6-3. Really just benefiting from walks. They had nine walks in that game to take the finale and get back to 500. Triple A St. Paul still in action over at CHS Field. They trail Columbus 3-2 in the eighth inning. The big news there, though, Taj Bradley with a rehab start. Kind of struggled. He walked a couple of guys and had to be pulled in the second inning after just 42 pitches. But Derek Shelton told us before the game they wanted Taj to end up around 65 pitches. So he went out to the bullpen, threw another 20 to get to where he needed to be from a workload standpoint. And of course, still some time before the Twins make a decision on Taj's next step. Across the major leagues, rivalry weekend coming down to the finish line. An incredible pitching matchup today in Pittsburgh. Zach Wheeler for the Phillies and Paul Skeens for the Pirates.
6: The 1-0 swing and a high drive center field. Mangum drifting back to the track, nearing the wall. He jumps. He's out of room. It's into the Phillies bullpen, and Bryce Harper with his 12th home run of the season. He's gone deep off of Paul Skeens. And the Phillies with a 3-0 lead. And that is the second former number one overall pick he's ever homered off. The other was his one-time teammate, Steven Strasburg. Yes. And Harper, with a little emotion as he crosses home plate, he's fired up.
5: And that game was scoreless going into the fifth, but Skeens winds up giving five earned runs up to the Phillies. Phillies beat the Pirates 6-0. Elsewhere around the league, the Rangers did hang on to shut out the Astros 8-0. Astros did win that series 2-1. Of course, we'll see them tomorrow. Braves beat the Red Sox 8-1. Royals hang on to beat the Cardinals 2-0. And just moments ago, Edgar Caro, a walk-off two-run homer for the White Sox as they beat the Cubs 9-8-10. That game was wild with multiple lead changes in the final two innings. We wrap up our out-of-town scoreboard with the Subway Series. Mets and Yankees. Yankees with a 6-3 lead in the bottom of the ninth. Mets down to their final out.
7: First pitch, breaking ball hit deep to left field. It's down the line. It's hooking. It is a home run! Tie game! Tie game! Tyrone Taylor tucks it just inside the foul pole down the left field line. It's a three-run homer. The Mets have tied it down to their last out here in the bottom of the ninth inning. It is 6-6 as Taylor delivers his third home run of the year and one of the biggest swings of this season to this point for the New York Mets.
5: Yeah, Howie Rose on the call. David Bednar had just retired Juan Soto and Mark Vientos, but could not get the former Brewer Tyrone Taylor. Carson Benj walks it off with a sac fly there in the bottom.

0: of the 10th as the Mets beat the Yankees 7-6. 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We're going to step aside and come on back, get some reaction from the Minnesota Twins, including who tomorrow's starting pitcher will be after this on your home for Twins baseball.
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0: Minnesota Twins today salvaging the finale of this three-game series against the Milwaukee Brewers, 5-4 the final, and it's time to get reaction on today's game. Our ears are on the clubhouse, brought to you by Minnesota Corn. Well, Derek Shelton meeting with the media just moments ago, and he was asked after the two tough losses in a row, did this one feel like a must-win?
8: I think they did. I mean, we're talking about one of the elite teams in the National League, and they put a ton of pressure on you. They do a lot of things right, and fortunately, you know, the last couple of days, one-run games, it didn't go our way, and today we were able to capitalize, you know, on a mistake they made, ball going into our dugout, Cody being able to score, and then held on at the end with our pitching, which it was a good victory for us.
0: Yeah, not exactly a banner day for the Brewers' defense. Churio, albeit very tough plays, had two balls go in and out of his glove on the warning track as well. So if even one of those three plays is made from a Brewers perspective, maybe this game goes the other way. Now, the Twins did have some big offensive moments in this game, mostly from Clemens and Jeffers. Cody Clemens with those two doubles early to get the Twins going. Derek Shelton calling upon a specific at-bat as an example of just how hot Cody is right now.
8: Cody's had good at-bats, both right and left, recently. I think the thing that's been the most impressive, and he did it yesterday, was he got to two strikes, he got to 0-2 and hit the line drive to left, which was a really good swing, which, you know, the hitting side of me says, all right, he's staying close, he's staying on the ball.
0: Yeah, if I remember right, the pitch he's talking about was up and out of the zone, so Cody's hitting everything to all different parts of the ballpark right now. Ryan Jeffers had two hits as well, including his seventh home run of the year. It ended up being the game-winning swing in this ball game. Ryan spoke to the media after the game and talked about what adjustments he had to make to pull off the home run.
9: For me, honestly, I really just try and hit the ball

0: on the barrel every time. Putting yourself, the best home run hitters, you know, put themselves in a position to pull the ball in the air. But I wouldn't say that's an approach-based thing. I honestly just try and hit the ball hard where it's pitched.
1: Ryan was asked some questions about his season as well. Had a nice year last year getting on base, but really wanted to bring that power back to his approach, and that's been a focus for him.
0: Yeah, you know, that was the goal this offseason. I was not shy about saying, like, hey, I want to do what I did last year, but just add some more homers and be able to pull the ball more. So we made some mechanical changes, some small mechanical changes that have helped me do that. But at the end of the day, these highs feel great. But for me, it's just trying to keep it as consistent as I possibly can, and hopefully hold on to this feeling for the next 4 months.
1: Yeah, 7 home runs now for Ryan this season. Had only 9 last year. If you're curious, his career high is 21, so he's on pace to end up right around that total so far after 7 through 36 this season. Bailey Ober got the start for the Twins today. It wasn't a banner outing coming off of the complete game shutout, but he did get through 5 innings with 3 runs and put himself in a position to get the win, but Bailey was not happy with his performance.
2: Yeah, credit, honestly, the defense. I feel like they made a lot of plays behind me. I didn't have really any of my stuff today, so credit Vic and my defense just being able to contain me and help me get out of some innings.
1: He got through it, and that's sometimes the mark of a great pitcher, being able to give your team a chance to win when you don't have your best stuff. And not only did he give his team a chance to win, he did it against a very pesky Milwaukee Brewers lineup. Their power stats will not jump out on paper, but they are tough to go up against.
2: Yeah, I feel like the first 5 are really, really good hitters. And then towards the end, it's more get on base and run, speed guys. But the first 5 right now through that lineup, especially when you throw Yelich in there, it's a good team. They got a lot of good hitters. I mean, you got Bowers swinging it really well right now. Churio's obviously a great player. There's a reason why they had the best record in baseball last year. They have a good lineup. It's a good team, and I'm glad that we were able to come away with the win.
1: And Bailey Ober came away with the win as well. He's now 5-2, leading the Twins in wins this season. Our ears have been on the clubhouse, brought to you by Minnesota Corn, continuously working to promote sustainable practices, develop new uses, and maintain thriving rural economies for Minnesota's 24,000 corn farmers. A trip around

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8: We wrap up the Affinity Plus Federal Credit Union postgame download as the Twins snap what was the fourth longest opponent's winning streak at Target Field. It is time to circle the bases. They're brought to you by Toyota. At first base, Cody Clemens doubled in Ryan Jeffers in the fourth inning and then scored on the same play with an E6. The last time a Twins hitter scored on a non-home run was Eddie Julian on August 27th of last year, when he also doubled and scored on a throwing error. That time, it was by the Blue Jays catcher. At second base, Christian Yelich homered in the top of the fifth to tie the game at 3. Yelich has had an RBI in 5 straight games at Target Field, which ties Yankees' Anthony Volpe for the longest active streak by a visitor at Target Field. Nelson Cruz has the longest overall streak with an 8-game RBI streak as a Mariner from 2015 through 2017. At third base, Ryan Jeffers entered back in the next half inning with a homer of his own to give the Twins the lead back at 4-3. It was Ryan's seventh homer of the year, the first as a DH, though. The last homer from Jeffers that wasn't as a catcher was July 8th, 2025, last year, of course. Ryan currently leads all catchers with a .410 on base percentage and is putting together, as Chris pointed out, an all-star caliber season. And at home, every game of this Twins and Brewers series was decided by a single run. The last time the Twins played in a series where one run was the difference in all three games, you'd have to go back to August 1st, 2nd, and 3rd last year against Cleveland. That was right after the Twins traded away double-digit players at the deadline. The Twins won the third and final game of that series, just like today, to salvage the finale. That's what you find when circling the bases, brought to you by your local Toyota dealers. Toyota, let's go places. Well, the Twins will enjoy half a day off here at home before beginning a 3-game series with the Houston Astros tomorrow. It'll be a 6:40 first pitch as Tatsuya Imai faces lefty Kendry Rojas. So that goes against the normal rotation. Simeon Woods Richardson will be available, presumably in relief, but the lefty Rojas gets the start. We will be on the air for the pregame lineup card starting at 6 o'clock. Big thank you to our team working around Target Field today. For Andrew Halverson, Mark Janowski, Craig Schrepfer, and Cameron Green, I'm John Vitas, saying so long from Target Field as the Twins win here on your home

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2: Hit through the right side, RBI base hit Ryan Jeffers. Twins take the lead, 2-1.
3: And a pitch lined to the left center field. That's going to tie it up. As Bell around first base, ground ball weakly hit should be two. Kieschel to Lee, back to first in time for the TaylorMade double play. Nicely turned.
2: Byron smashes this ball deep into the left field corner. That one's back towards the fence, and it's off the base of the wall. Byron looping around first, looping towards second. He slides in with a crisp leadoff double.
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1: Peter Greenberg back with you as Eye on Travel continues with Mayor Michael Garcia of the city of Santa Fe, New Mexico. Mr. Mayor, you were born and raised here, so you have no excuses now. You I mean, when I first came here, I was surrounded by art galleries and as much turquoise jewelry as I've ever seen in my entire life. And if I walk the streets of Santa Fe today, I'm still going to see a lot of turquoise jewelry and art galleries, right?
2: Absolutely.

0: United States.
1: Who gave you that?
0: There was a study done recently, and so I think we'd have to get into the logistics of why we beat out New York, but I can
1: you
0: get
1: beat
0: to
1: out
0: that.
1: New York?
0: According to this study.
1: And you're talking to me?
0: Yes.
1: Wait, who did the study? You?
0: No, I didn't. It was some professionals, and we can get you that information.
1: Okay, I got you. I'm giving you a hard time. But when you think about it, though, you can't walk 15 steps in Santa Fe without seeing something displayed.
0: Right. Absolutely.
1: Now, conversely, when I first came here, when I was 21, the food wasn't great when I first came here.
0: It was probably amazing back then. We've always had amazing food.
1: Well, it's really amazing now.
0: Yes. No, I'm jokingly enough, we've brought in some world
1: outsiders.
0: Some world-class restaurants have established, and so I'm just thankful you have the variety of options that are available, from your extreme fine dining to even a food truck, and anywhere in between. I think the selection is quite astounding.
1: Is there such a thing as a classic Santa Fe taco?
0: It just depends on what kind of flavor you've got. I mean, you've got your traditional just kind of beef taco, but chicken tacos. We've also got much more of your Mexican influenced tacos as well. So it's just dependent on what kind of flavor you're craving at that particular moment. We'll find it for you.
1: All right. So towards that end, okay, I've just shown up here in Santa Fe. You're taking me around. Where are we having breakfast? Where are you going to take me for breakfast?
0: I mean, there's no going wrong with Tia Sofia's. Amazing restaurant spot. It has a variety of opportunity for you.
1: What am I ordering?
0: Breakfast burrito. I mean, you are going to order it, and you're going to have to order.
1: That's not negotiable, by the way.
0: Not non-negotiable, and you're going to have to, I would recommend ordering it Christmas style, where you get both red and green chili. And that way you get the
1: best. Does that come with a paramedic?
0: It doesn't. And it might need a glass of water if you're not used to the heat, but it definitely will cure that craving for some true, authentic New Mexico chili.
1: All right, so assuming I survive the breakfast burrito, where are we going for lunch?
0: Let's. Since you were talking tacos, we can go get some Fusion Tacos, which is a restaurant that actually started off as a food truck on the south side of Santa Fe, and it has now expanded to several brick-and-mortar locations throughout northern New Mexico. Not only here in Santa Fe, you've got...
1: But it started here.
0: It started here in Santa Fe, and I like their... queso birria tacos. Those are amazing. They are just a perfect example of, you don't have to be an established restaurant for generations to be considered one of the best. They are, again, an establishment that started out of a food truck, and we've got locations here in Santa Fe, Los Alamos, El Dorado. I mean, they are amazing, quite amazing.
1: Chili involved?
0: Chili is involved, dependent on the plate. With that one, it's a different kind of salsa chili.
1: Okay, so I'm a little safer.
0: Yeah.
1: Okay.
0: And to your liking, you can put as much or as little as you can handle.
1: So my Spanish would be en helado.
0: Yeah. Yes.
1: Todo en helado.
0: Yeah. Sí.
1: Okay.
0: Yes.
1: And now moving on to dinner.
0: Dinner, let's go for a nice, unique experience. We'll head up to Canyon Road and go to Geronimo. And we'll have a nice sit-down restaurant and have an amazing meal, have some wine. And
1: and what am I ordering there?
0: Oh, maybe some, just dependent on what the specialty is. I think what's amazing with Geronimo is it's dependent on the time of year. You can get maybe some elk, or they're amazing. Just dependent on what you're craving. Their variety is seasonal.
1: And is it elk with chili?
0: You can do that. You can get chili on anything here in Santa Fe.
1: Ice cream?
0: Ice cream with chili.
1: Come on.
0: You absolutely can. You absolutely can. Chili is part of the fabric here of Santa Fe. And it has to be New Mexico grown chili. And no disrespect to my neighbors to the north in Colorado, but New Mexico chili is number one.
1: Okay. You're taking a stand?
0: I am absolutely taking a stand.
1: Michael Garcia, newly elected mayor of Santa Fe, New Mexico, and the chili mayor.
0: Yes. Chili with an E. C-H-I-L-E.
1: I got it.
0: Yeah.
1: That music means we're out of time for this hour. Stick around, everybody. Chili or no chili, We'll be back with more from Santa Fe, New Mexico, as Ion Travel continues.

0: right after this. Remember, there's red and green, and then there's that glass of water. Back right after this.
1: You've been listening to Eye on Travel with Peter Greenberg. 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

0: CBS News Brief. A new CBS News poll on the economy finds Americans aren't happy with it. Here's CBS's Jennifer DePinto.
1: Many are frustrated with the Trump administration's approach to the economy, and neither political party is seen by a majority as helping with costs of living. 65% of Americans use the word uncertain to describe the economy, and most people worry that AI will take jobs.
0: A planned sale to Taiwan of U.S. arms worth up to $14 billion awaits a decision from President Trump on whether to go forward with it. Taiwan's ambassador to the U.S., Alexander Yu, on CBS's Face the Nation.
2: If we want to prevent a war from happening, it's best that Taiwan is strong, able to defend itself. We should be able to buy the arms that we need.
0: This is day two of a strike by workers on the Long Island Railroad, the largest commuter rail service in the country. This employee says they aren't asking too much.
3: We want a contract. We want something that's fair and equitable to be able to live here on Long Island and support our families.
0: CBS News Brief. I'm
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6: Happy Sunday to you, and we got a game seven tonight in Motown, Cavs and Pistons. It's got Kerry Rhodes excited.
7: Yeah.
6: I'm not excited that the MVP news has been leaked. We talked about that off the top of the show, but we'll talk MVP in about 60 minutes here, as it will be SGA. I think SGA stands for Stop Giving It Away, Shams. That's what it should stand for. SGA, stop giving away all of the news that you're giving away to people before it actually happens. Last week was the draft lottery. Today it was the MVP. I had a bone to pick with that, but we'll move on. At the PGA Championship, things are starting to take shape. One of the criticisms of the PGA Championship this week, Kerry, is that there wasn't a lot of variety in terms of the setup. Rory McIlroy said, listen, it's difficult to make birdies, but it's not difficult to avoid a double bogey or a triple bogey. So you have a lot of scores in the same region. You don't have a high, high range of numbers from a two to an eighth on a hole. Everybody's basically scoring four, fives, or sixes was kind of his point. Mm-hmm. And so that's why you had the

0: gum, you know, the jammed up leaderboard that you had. But now as we're heading down the stretch, when it's Sunday at a major, things kind of start to take shape. Aaron Rise at 7-under, Matty Schmidt from Louisville, a German born. He's 28 years old. He looks 62 with his hat on. He's one shot back at 6-under. Justin Thomas is in the clubhouse at 5-under with a 65 today. John Rahm is on the course at 5-under through 14. Rory McIlroy, Cam Smith, Alex Smalley, who's in the final pairing with Matty Schmidt, is at 4-under. McIlroy kind of lost his opportunity to gain any strokes on the par 5 16th. So now he's got the par 3 17th and the par 4 18th to at least try to pull even with Thomas. That's been the main goal. Mm-hmm. If Aaron Rye is going to lose this tournament, that brings everybody else back in. But Rye right now is playing the 16th hole, the par 5, and has hit a magnificent shot, which I believe will be for eagle. So Aaron Rye has a real opportunity to distance himself. Just two-putt that, and you can almost have your hands with both gloves, Kerry Rhodes, on the Wanamaker Trophy.
1: I see it. The black gloves did not look good there either. That's my first time, like, really. I mean, I know we talked about it, but seeing it, like, both, it looked a little dull.
0: Aaron Rye's been a decent player, but he is not one to grab attention, mm-hmm. you know, and so you don't see a ton of Aaron
1: yeah.
0: Rye.
1: Yeah.
0: And so if you're, you know, tuning into the PGA Championship and haven't watched a lot of golf, that would look funky. John Rahm just missed a birdie putt, so Rahm's going to have to make something happen on the par 5 16th hole. Things are starting to take shape. You know what happens when I say that? It's the kiss of death.
1: Chaos.
0: Just ask the Commanders and Bears, right? Ask Duke UConn.
1: Oh.
0: Right when I say everything is about to take shape, it doesn't. But I think right now you're starting to see some of the pressure of a Sunday at a major hit some of the players, and some of the cream is rising to the top. But we'll keep you updated. I am not a great planner, and I fully admit that. Kerry, and it's evidenced by this. We did a segment last week where we predicted the NFL schedule.
1: Yes.
0: Where we tried to guess what were going to be some of the marquee games. You were here.
1: Mm-hmm.
0: I was here. Monty Bolaños was here. Mary Mack was here. Chris Perfett was here. Shea Mogengaard mm-hmm. was here. We all made predictions. Well, you and I are here today.
1: Mm-hmm.
0: Brianna's in for Monty. Bo's in for Shea, who's left the company. Sam is in for Mary Mack. And Chris has just left.
1: Yes.
0: So it's you and me.
1: It's me and you.
0: So you guys get to react to our results of how things played out in our schedule prediction game. Strike up the band.
1: Oh. Uh-oh.
0: There was one entry out of the six that did not get any right. There were three entries that got one right. One entry got 1.5 right. And one entry got 2 of the 5 games that we predicted.
1: Wow.
0: We were trying to predict the opening night opponent for the Seahawks, who would play on Sunday Night Football in Week 1, who the Lions' opponent would be on Thanksgiving, who the Cowboys' opponent would be on Thanksgiving, and then we just left it up for a random game. Mm-hmm. You could say this is going to be Sunday Night Football, this is going to be your Black Friday game, whatever the case was, but you had to figure out the matchup. Coming in dead last with 0 points, 0 correct, me. Yes, I did not get one right. I had the Seahawks facing the Bears in the opener.
1: Uh-huh.
0: Great job. My Sunday Night Football Week 1 matchup was Chargers and Bills. That did not happen. I had the Packers playing the Lions on Thanksgiving. Mm-hmm. It was the Bears.
2: Nope, not. Mm-mm.
0: I had the Cowboys facing an NFC East opponent, but I picked the Giants.
1: Uh-huh.
0: And what do you know? That's the Sunday night opener, but it's Cowboys at Giants.
1: Uh-huh.
0: And my random game as I picked the Black Friday game was Bengals taking on the Kansas City Chiefs.
3: No.
1: 0 for 5, Dan.
0: Ofer.
1: Oh.
0: The only one to not get one right.
1: Wait, Mary got one right. I'm
0: Mary
1: sorry.
0: Mary Max. Don't worry, she's not here. You can totally talk behind her back. You can. It's Yay. The best time to do it. When they're not around, when they're not listening, you can definitely mm-hmm. do it. I'm mm-hmm. just kidding. Mary Mack did get, remember she said she wanted like a battle of the birds?
1: Yes.
0: Because she was picking the Falcons.
1: Yeah, she did. Yeah.
0: And we said, oh, well, they play the Ravens. She's like, okay, let's pick them. They do. They play the Ravens on Sunday Night Football.

0: There you go, Mary Mac. Another one correct. Monty Bolaños. She got Rams Broncos playing Sunday Night Football as well.
1: Oh, yes, she did. Yep.
0: So Monty is not here. Brianna Muro, will you accept this award on behalf of Monty Bolaños?
2: Yeah.
0: Yes, she will. She absolutely will.
1: So was that? That's three so far?
0: So that's Monty got one right. Mary Mac got one right. Chris Perfett got one right. He got Thanksgiving with the Cowboys right as they will take on the Philadelphia Eagles. Notice I haven't said Kerry Rhodes' name yet. How do you feel? Are you nervous?
1: I'm a little nervous. Yeah, it's between me and Shay right now. Is that where we are?
0: That is correct.
1: Oh, okay. Mm-hmm. All right. Shay,
0: the artist formerly known as Shay. He's now at a different employer. Aaron Rye, by the way, made birdie on the 16th. He's extended his lead to two. He is in real good position.
1: Yeah.
0: The person with 1.5 got the Thanksgiving Day game right for the Detroit Lions and picking the Chicago Bears. And they got 1.5 of the Sunday Night Football opener right, picking the Cowboys, but they had him facing the Eagles. That was Shay. That means Kerry Rhodes is the winner of our NFL schedule prediction game here on Fox Sports Radio. Great job.
1: Thank you very much. I would like to thank the committee for allowing me to have that space to do this, to do what I do.
0: If you missed last week's show, you got Kerry Rhodes saying the Seahawks would face the Patriots in week one.
1: That's right.
0: And what do you know? The Seahawks are facing the Patriots in week one. Scandal and all.
1: Yes.
0: I then asked Kerry Rhodes to pick who he thought was going to play on Sunday Night Football in week one. Kerry didn't do his homework and just said Ravens Giants. Well, they don't play each other, so that was not going to happen. I then asked Kerry, Lions Thanksgiving. Who do you like? He said the Chicago Bears. What? Any reason for that one?
1: Yeah, I mean, it was similar to the things that everybody was kind of talking about. You know, like the Bears are a hot team right now. The Lions always have it. And so to pit those two in that primetime window on Thanksgiving sounded like it would be an ideal matchup, and seems like they thought the same thing.
0: Now, the Cowboys Thanksgiving matchup was, I said the Giants, as I mentioned. You and Monty thought the 49ers, so you didn't get that one correct. Shay had Washington. Chris nailed the Eagles pick. Mary Mac had Jacksonville. You know, mixing it up, but I love it. I love it. And then the final one was a random game where it could be, again, Sunday Night Football, Thursday Night Football. I tried to pick the Black Friday game, was completely off. You had Tennessee and Jacksonville. Yeah. But, Tennessee doesn't even have any primetime games. So that was a loss. That used to be the dirty little secret. If you don't know this, the NFL would require that every single team play at least one primetime game a season.
1: Yep.
0: That was the rule. Mm-hmm. And so that's why you would get the Titans and Jaguars playing on Thursday night, because it would kill two birds with one stone. You wouldn't have to have either team. And I know their fans probably hate that I'm saying that, but that is the absolute truth.
1: Yes.
0: That you could get them out of the way. And it was usually like week 12, week 11, something like that. And I can remember the games. And I felt like they were in Jacksonville more often than they were in Tennessee.
1: Yeah.
0: I could be wrong, but that's what the NFL would do when they required teams to be on primetime, which is, by the way, shows you also the shift of the NFL. Not only do they no longer require that, they're just kind of fend for yourselves teams.
1: Yeah.
0: But there's been a lot of talk about these new broadcast windows. We have the Thursday or the Thanksgiving Eve game now. Mm-hmm. The NFL may be open to playing more on Wednesdays because they'll have that game. They'll have the season opener between the Seahawks and Patriots on that Wednesday. The NFL may be more open to a Wednesday games. But a lot of changes. It wasn't always like that when the schedule came out.
1: If they start playing Wednesday games, it's going to be ridiculous. Those players are not going to be ready to play those games.
0: Well, the way that they would do it was you would have a bye the week before.
1: Oh, the bye. Got you.
0: Which I think is unfair to the players.
1: Yeah.
0: Here's your bye, and then you get another mini bye. So you're going to be like, okay, guess what? We're going to go to Acapulco for 3 days, but then we got to come back because we have a game on Wednesday, and then we'll go back for 3 more days, and then I got to be back. Like, that's what it would be. That's how it would end up playing out for players in that scenario, but that's how the NFL is, I think, going to try to do it.
1: The fact that you brought up that destination of Acapulco is pretty funny. That's so old school. Well, I don't think any of these

0: players these days are going to Acapulco.
1: Cabo, would that be better for you? Okay. Yeah, all right. Sorry. Cancun. Whatever. I was trying to think of something that wasn't far away, that was Turks and Caicos. Is that better? Oh, I thought that would be a little bit more energy trying to get to the Caribbean. My bad.
0: Oh, that's funny.
1: Bahamas, maybe that could be. But point is you're not really getting the true bye week that you would if you had to play on a Wednesday.
0: Yeah, that's insane. But, I mean, and we talk about, you talked about it, Dan, like everybody used to have that one game. The one omission of teams that doesn't have a primetime game that I'm surprised about is the Vegas Raiders. Not getting one primetime game to see Fernando Mendoza in action at all. Did you have any quarrels with that at all?
1: I think that you could have put the Raiders in. Like, I thought that, you know, the NFL, what they would do is if you had another quarterback that you could go up against, let's say the Raiders, you know, Raiders and Rams are playing, which I think they do this season because of the division crossover. You could have it where if Ty Simpson was playing, if he was the start, like he would be a first round pick, but like, hey, look, two rookie quarterbacks. Mm-hmm. Let's showcase that. I think the NFL has done that before, tried to do that before.
0: Right.
1: But, you know, with Mendoza being the only one where you would have that sort of situation, and we don't even know if he's going to start right away.
0: That's right.
1: Made it a little difficult for them to, I guess, put them in that spot. You could do it against the division rival, you know, with the Chiefs. My biggest issue with the schedule is what they did with the Chiefs. Was they're making us watch the Chiefs and Broncos on Monday Night Football in week one. And then in week two, we have to watch them face the Colts. And we don't know if they're going to have Patrick Mahomes or not.
0: Right. Right.
1: And the out that the NFL gave the Chiefs is they gave the Chiefs a bye in week five, which I would be, if I'm Kansas City and Mahomes is coming back, I would say, you know what? Let's wait till after the bye week. Right? It's an early enough bye. Let's make sure that he's fine. And we'll get through the bye week. And we'll have only played four games up to that point. Mm-hmm. Let's try to make it through. Well, two of those games are on national TV. Right? In standalone spots.
0: Yeah.
1: We don't even know if Daniel Jones is going to be A-OK for the Colts. We think he is.
0: Right.
1: But that's our week two Sunday night game.
0: I know.
1: I'm not a fan.
0: Yeah.
1: And I know you love Harbaugh and the Giants, but we find out Malik Nabers has got a knee issue. We don't know what his status is going to be. Of course, any insider now will tell you, hopeful for week one. You know, let's wait till the season gets a month away. Then we'll start making those sort of statements. Because it's not appealing to me. Like the Giants have some nice names. Mm-hmm. Some nice characters, but it's not like they scream to be on national TV. They scream to be on national TV because they're from New York.
0: Right.
1: So that was the other part that I was unhappy with. Should other teams be unhappy with their schedules? We'll ask Adam Kaplan, our NFL insider. He's Kerry Rhodes. I'm Dan Beyer. PGA Championship coming down the stretch. Plus, we'll ask Adam's thoughts on Aaron Rodgers finally signing his one-year deal. It's all next year on Fox Sports Sunday.
2: 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Wembanyama 3. Yes, sir! Thunder.
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5: Here's your updated 570 WNAX forecast. We have lows dropping into the mid-40s tonight with rain showers and thunderstorms falling across the region. Cloudy skies and northwest winds at 20 miles per hour, gusting to 25 miles per hour. Rain showers and thunderstorms continue on Monday, with highs pushing into the upper 50s. Skies remain cloudy. North winds at 15 miles per hour, gust to 20 miles per hour. A cold front moves through over Monday night, pushing the last of those rain showers out of our region. By Tuesday, highs are sticking in the upper 50s with partly cloudy skies and northwest winds at 20 miles per hour, gust to 25 miles per hour. A warming trend takes over through the middle of the week. I'm meteorologist Bella Pittman on 570 WNAX. Right now it's 63 degrees.
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9: Fox Sports Sunday. He's Kerry Rhodes, the All-Pro. I'm Dan Beyer. Iowa Sam hanging out on a Sunday. We appreciate his efforts. Bo Benson. It's been a long day for Bo hanging out with us. Brandon Muro's at the news desk, where she's going to give you a highlight that likely sealed up the PGA Championship. Yes, that is the case. That is the case. The highlight that is reminiscent of what happened at the U.S. Open last year with J.J. Spahn likely just happened at the 17th hole at Aronimink of the PGA Championship. We'll tease you with that. Bree will have more in about 12 minutes or so. We bring in our NFL insider, Adam Kaplan, where the PGA Championship's being played near his backyard.
10: That's right.
9: In the Philadelphia area. Let's start out schedule-wise. We'll get to Aaron Rodgers and everything later. We had a contest here, Adam, on the show last week. Yeah. I was the only one to not get any right of the questions that I asked. As you saw the full rollout, as you see what's happening on Sunday Night Football, what's happening on the holidays, what was your biggest takeaway from schedule release day?
10: Yeah, look, we're not getting a lot of 1 o'clock Eastern games anymore. You know, we're just not. They've gone away from that. So many different networks have it. You got to be into streaming now if you want to get every game. It's going to cost you more to be a fan. That's just the way it is. That's a big part of it. They now have a Wednesday night game, obviously the first game of the year, the Patriots-Seahawks. I kind of love the Sunday morning ones in overseas. I love that one.
9: Sure, that's good for you guys in the East Coast.
10: I know. If you're, see, that's the thing. Now, yeah, but here's the great thing for you is, hey, you're seeing it at 6:30 your time, and then you got a little bit of time, and then you've got the 9:30. Actually, I guess it would be 10 a.m.
9: Mm-hmm.
10: So, yeah, it's just the way it is. It's the way that they're going internationally. You know, I've mentioned this on FSR over the years. I still don't believe it's going to happen, but I know the one guy I spoke to many years ago told me, who works for the NFL league office, said that in our lifetime we would have a team overseas. I was like, there's no way you're going to have that happen. There's no way. But now we see it. They keep going internationally to have these games. I say never, but it's really, they love having games overseas. And by the way, they draw really, really well.
9: I just want to add on to that because I grew up in the upper Midwest in north central Wisconsin, and I grew up at a time that the Packers have always been the Packers, but people don't really remember the 70s.

0: 80s Packers. I grew up in the 80s Packers version of it. Going over to my aunt's house to watch the Packer games at noon was a tradition because they would play at noon 12 times out of the year, you know, and eight of those games are at Lambeau Field, or even at that time, some of those in Milwaukee at County Stadium. I looked at the Packers schedule. They don't play a noon home game until mid-November.
1: It's crazy.
0: And it may be one of two on their schedule this year. I think there was another one against the Dolphins that they had. But a noon home game at Lambeau, they had just two of them this year. That was crazy to me.
1: That's the way the thing, guys, is going. I mean, Kerry, as a player.
0: Yeah.
1: I don't know how the coaches feel, but curious about a player. Did you want them to be at 1 p.m. Eastern or whatever, wherever you lived, wherever you were playing?
2: Yes.
1: Local time?
2: Yes. Unless you're playing a primetime game, obviously. But yeah.
1: Did you like them, primetime games, by the way?
2: I mean, Sunday, Monday, usually there's a lot riding on that game. So for us, we get up for it. But yeah, I mean, we would definitely like to be done, get the games in and out and be done for sure.
1: Yeah, coaches, Dan, hate primetime games. They wish they were at 1 Eastern because they have to be in the next morning anyway.
0: Right.
1: After their game, but it means that they're not going to probably sleep. If they do, they're going to sleep in the office.
2: That's right.
1: And just the way it is. And, you know, because if you're like the Rams, right, I believe this is the most amount in primetime games of seven.
2: Yeah.
1: That's just tough. And the miles that add up, the toll that it takes on players' bodies and the circadian rhythm, for those of you who know what that is.
2: Yes.
1: I do. Yeah. Someone who's into wellness. I mean, that stuff matters.
2: Yeah.
1: It throws you off, your biological clock. Kerry, as a player, did that ever bother you? Like, your clock getting thrown off at all?
2: No, I mean, we prepared. And, you know, we go into those games and we see it on the schedule coming out. And so we were prepared for that. And so, I mean, yes, we would like to play at noon, one, get done and get out. But again, like I said, if you're playing in prime time, that usually means – that game matters and you're having a good game or you're having a good season. So it kind of falls hand in hand. And I think for the coaches, 100% what you said, it makes sense. Those guys are living in the building at that point.
0: Well, it also helped Kerry played for the Cardinals. So they're always playing at 4:05 Eastern.
2: Just kidding. Here you go, Dan. No, there you go again.
0: I will never throw shade at your career. Okay. ever. It was sitting right there. It was just right on a platter. My question to Adam Kaplan, our NFL insider, inside the Bird Sports Grid, find him on X at Kaplan NFL. I thought that hints were given out that the Chiefs feel Patrick Mahomes could be back sooner rather than later. What is the latest? They played two primetime games, something that I wasn't thrilled about in the first 2 weeks of the season. They have an early bye, which I thought would be helpful to them. What's the status with Mahomes entering week one?
1: Yeah, no, they're very optimistic. He's going to be ready. Andy Reid made it pretty clear, sort of Brett Veach, their general manager, that he's had a schedule, and it's going to be all about week one with the multi-ligament knee injury and surgery. Like, it's problematic. I can't believe I'm saying this, but they're a team that's in transition. Yet, guys, by the odds makers, they're still picked to win the division, which I think is absolutely absurd.
2: To win that division?
1: I don't get it. Not a chance. Exactly. I guess we're all, hearing what Dan just said, I guess we're all in agreement here. I would go Denver. I would go the Broncos 1, Chargers 2. And then the Chiefs, they're a slight favorite, the Chiefs. I don't know where they're getting this. I just don't understand this one.
2: Well, Adam, I also saw that the Bengals were picked to be favorited in 15 of their games this year. Is that
1: Bengals?
2: Yeah.
1: I didn't see that.
2: Yeah, check that out. Adam, like, yeah, favorite. Now, obviously, that's what it is, what it is. But
1: shocking.
2: Yeah, that was crazy. But I want to move on from that. We talked about teams deserving or not deserving of being in those primetime spots.
1: Yeah.
2: One team that didn't get one, which it makes sense on the surface. But I think if you look a little bit deeper, you missed the opportunity there with the Vegas Raiders not getting one and us not getting the chance to see Mendoza in one primetime game. What do you think about that, Adam?
1: Yeah, see, the league, and I know talking to Mike North for the league's schedule maker took over for the great Howard Cats over the years, that the league does a little prognostication of how they think teams are going to be.
2: Of course.
1: But you get as... Like, if you get five primetime games, they think you're pretty much going to be a playoff team.
2: Right.
1: If you only get one or two, they don't think you're going to be a playoff team. See, it's all about what the network partners, the people at KU paying them for games, like ESPN, like Fox, like CBS, now like Netflix and Amazon.
2: Mm-hmm.
1: You got to get them good games, and they're not going to – if they think you're bad, I don't – and I Kerry, I agree with you. I'd like to see them, but honestly, the only thing they could have done is put them

0: on one or two times, and that's why we have flex scheduling.
1: Yeah.
0: Flex them out of a game starting week five when flex scheduling starts, but they clearly, the league's spoken, they don't think they're going to be very good.
2: I was about to say, they're not going to flex. They're not going to flex in. They're not going to be good. So,
0: well, like now, hang on. Now, see, that's why you can flex teams in. Now, yeah. The league has said, and I'll raise my hand. Our Steve Hartman was right. He and I battled in 2022 on FSR. I said, there's no way I thought the Broncos were absolutely going to be a playoff team with Russell Wilson. I was wrong. And then Steve, a couple years later, thought they'd be a playoff team. He was right.
1: Yeah,
0: but
1: I remember that. Yeah.
0: What the league made clear, guys, is it's simple. If we miss on a team, we're going to flex you in. There's going to be someone who's bad, we're going to flex out. That's just the way it is.
1: Yeah.
3: To back up Kerry's point, he was right. The Bengals are
1: right.
3: Favored in 15 out of the 17 games.
0: I'm looking at their schedule now.
3: Yeah, I was just going to read it down for it. Okay. Home against the Buccaneers.
0: All right.
3: Should be favored. At Houston week two, no.
1: No.
3: Yeah. At Pittsburgh, maybe. Okay.
0: Well, okay, hang on. When was this done? When was this? See, when were the odds out? Because Rodgers, as we thought, has been telling
3: sure, but I think that
0: back.
3: We knew. I think that we knew that he would probably be back. It seems to be that they're a home favorite against the Jaguars in week four.
0: Right.
3: Then week five at Miami.
0: Yep.
3: At Baltimore.
0: Come on. No way.
3: Okay, so that's fine. They're an underdog there. Then listen to the rest of the slate. Home against Tennessee, home against the Falcons, home against the Steelers, at the Commanders, home against the Saints, at the Browns, home against the Chiefs, at Carolina, at the Colts, home against the Ravens, home against the Browns.
1: Wow. I mean,
3: so it's not murderer's row for that number.
0: But that's, I would probably go, guys, over half. Like, okay, I would have the first game against the Bucks. I think they're very even. Maybe the Bengals be a 1 or 2 point favorite. We agree on the Texans. There's the next two games, weeks two and three, at Houston, at Pittsburgh, they have to be an underdog. Then the Jaguars, we're going to learn how real they were from last year by their first two or three games. Obviously, I think Dolphins, they should be. The Dolphins should be awful.
1: Yes.
0: Awful.
1: Yes.
0: Just awful. Yeah. Okay? But both games against Pittsburgh, I would have them as a favorite. At Washington, see, you're going by what happened last year. I understand that. But they were getting all those players back, and they've added some talent. Washington, to me, is probably going to be better than the Bengals. The Chief game in week 14 at home in Cincy, they're still going to have them as a favorite. That's dubious for me. No way in week 17 at home against Baltimore. Yeah, I could see 8 to 9 games, maybe 10 most being favorite, but right. 15 for that's ridiculous.
3: What's the latest with Malik Nabers and the Giants with his second knee?
0: Yeah,
3: thing?
0: Is true. It is true. He needed. They need to go back in. That's going to delay him coming back. I know I talked to someone close to the coaching staff a couple weeks ago, who said that he just will not participate in their offseason program or training camp, and they still feel like he's got a chance to be back early in the season. That's a shame. I mean, it's a shame because if you look at this team, guys, with John Harbaugh, that's a team that I'm super bullish on, super bullish on that to beat the odds makers. In fact, I think they're going to get anywhere between 8 and 10 wins. You know, every year, right, there's a team that we miss on,
1: right,
0: that we just don't see. You know, I mentioned Denver a couple years ago, Sean Payton's second year. The second year is when they made the playoffs. Didn't see that happening. Washington 2 years ago would be a great example. Who saw that happening?
1: Right.
0: So we're going to have to come up with someone. The Giants would probably be my team, but I'm a little bit concerned, obviously, now with Malik Nabers. But they feel good now. They've added a lot of talent. I know they're super high on Malachi Fields, who they think they got a steal on. Third-round receiver out of Notre Dame. They made the signing of Isaiah Likely, who would be their move tight end. Mm-hmm. They've addressed their offensive line. Reese in the first round, who's a multi-positional player. They're looking good, guys. They're going to be better than you think.
1: I want to talk about that. I want to talk about, we talked about Rodgers earlier, and obviously we're going to talk about him a lot going into this season. Probably his last. I would hope.
0: Well, for Pittsburgh, a bit, they have to build. They stay, guys, just one thing before we move on.
1: Yeah.
0: Curry, whatever you want to talk about.
1: Yeah.
0: Like, you can't keep band-aiding the quarterback position. I know it's Omar Khan, the GM, did not draft Kenny Pickett, so you can't hold him responsible. But since they've not gotten it right, though, overall, since Roethlisberger retired.
1: Yeah, and what I was going with the Rodgers thing is just his relationship with McCarthy, right? Obviously,
0: okay.
1: They're that's what I wanted to know. Like, is it better now? Have they mended defenses from all the time and the stuff in Green Bay?
0: He made some odd comments over the years, I would say,
1: yep,
0: which could be considered criticism. There was a thought when McCarthy was there that Rodgers thought they were too conservative.
1: Right.

0: But here's the great thing. The two have this relationship. They McCarthy has seen the tape from last season. He knows what Rodgers can do.
1: Mm-hmm.
0: It's still going to be a run-based offense. They feel good about it. What I'm told is that McCarthy told their personnel staff, we have to have a slot receiver. I cannot operate my offense without one. So they drafted Jeremy Bernard in the second round. He'll be their slot receiver. They addressed the offensive line with Ian Akor, who's a little bit raw, though. A little bit raw. He may not be ready to start week one, but they feel like they've addressed a lot of needs. They're, folks, that's a team that more people should be talking about winning that division.
1: Wow.
0: I don't know why they're not, but they should be.
1: Okay.
2: I think more people should be talking about the Saints. I think the Saints, you talk about
0: that's
2: surprise
0: one.
2: Teams.
0: That's one. Yes. I like what Shuck yep. did, Dan, late in the season. They're just questions defensively, pass rush. Now could Shuck do it for a full season? He's an older player, some injuries in his background coming out of college. But, yeah, it's a good one. They're on my radar.
2: They start out at Detroit and at Baltimore, which could be a little rocky.
0: Could be tough.
2: You know, who knows? I mean, who knows with either of those teams? Jesse Minter's in. We don't necessarily know what Detroit is all going to be about as they took a step back last year. And then the rest of the slate is manageable for them.
1: Yeah.
2: So I just wanted to put it on record on May 17th.
1: That's your sleeper team?
2: That's my And remember, they were in the thick of it. Remember all the crazy tiebreakers at the end?
0: You know, until the end, I know.
2: Yeah, and Kerry, you know, loves Tyler Shook because he's one of the nine schools he attended.
0: Louisville.
1: You knew I was going to say it eventually.
2: but I just think Kellen Moore, the offensive, you know, mind that he is, and mm-hmm. Travis Etienne's not there. And so there's an opportunity. But.
0: And Dan, Aronimink is very close to my home. It's about 20 minutes. It is I actually never played there. I played Marion as a kid, but I never played Aronimink. But it's. I'm just glad it was here, though. It's actually really cool.
2: Yeah.
0: I'm hoping I know you're a big golf person.
2: Absolutely.
1: You should see his face right now, Adam. It lit up when you said
0: it
1: that.
0: Yeah. Yeah.
2: When you said you never
0: so
2: played
0: cool.
2: it, I kind of got a frown. I'm like, well,
0: no,
2: I'm not going to play it.
0: I didn't. You know, I was on the golf team in high school, but I never played on it. But I never did. But it's really cool. How many years was it since they had a big tournament there?
2: It's 1962 was the last major they held there. Now they've had PGA Tour events that have had other events there. They had a women's major.
0: That's weird.
2: Recently.
0: Did they say why?
2: But I don't know the reason why. There are a lot of reasons why clubs do and don't have them. Sometimes it's membership. Mm-hmm. Sometimes clubs just aren't interested. Sometimes organizations aren't interested. But yeah, it took them 40-some years. It seems that these organizations, meaning the USGA and the PGA, are really trying to go, you know, around metropolitan areas and cities. And if Marion's locked up with the USGA like they are for the next, you know, however long, it allows them to at least be in the Philadelphia market that way if you're the PGA. So U.S. Amateurs at Marion this summer.
0: Oh, it is? Did not know that. Very nice.
2: Yes. Very nice. All right. Adam, we will let you go and enjoy the rest of your Sunday. We'll talk to you next week.
1: All right, Adam.
0: Sounds good. Thanks.
2: Adam Kaplan, our NFL insider. Find him on X at Kaplan NFL. Also on the Inside the Birds podcast and Sports Grid. Brianna Miro's at the news desk with the latest on the PGA Championship, which seems like it's a wrap, Bri.
3: Yeah, Aaron Wright is done for the day, finishing with a round of 65. And actually, he drained a 70-footer at the 17th hole to move to 9-under par. And this is what it sounded like.
4: Aaron Wright has just hit a beautiful birdie putt on 17. And he drains it from 50 feet. Aaron Wright is unstoppable at Aronimink. He is 9-under par.
3: Sirius XM PGA Tour Radio Network on the call. He's moments away from becoming the first player from England to win the PGA Championship in 107 years, which is probably like my favorite stat of all time. The last guy that won it, was his name was Jim Barnes in 1919. So very, very excited for Aaron Rye. Rory McIlroy was done for the day as well and out of contention, finishing at 4-under. Scottie Scheffler was done earlier and out of contention, finishing at 2-under. In Major League Baseball, the Phillies shut out the Pirates 6-0 for their fourth straight win. Paul Skeens had a rough day, 7 strikeouts, 5 runs in 5 innings pitched. The Mets walked it off against the Yankees, 7-6 in 10 innings. Edgar Caro hit a 2-run walk-off home run in extra innings to lift the White Sox over the Cubs. The White Sox are 2 games over 500 for the first time since September of 2022. And Roki Sasaki had a career day with 8 strikeouts, 1 earned run through 7 innings. The Dodgers are crushing the Angels 10-1, just about to go final there in Anaheim. Back to you guys.

0: Thank you very much, Bree. He is Kerry Rhodes, the All-Pro. I'm Dan Beyer. 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
11: Morning show is funny.
12: Kind of set the tone for my day.
1: This is the show that has two pros and a cup of Joe.
11: Who is Joe?
1: LeVar Arrington, Brady Quinn, and Jonas Knox.
13: Adam Silver thinks that they've got an idea on how to solve the tanking issue.
14: Create essentially a system of flat odds, you know, so that you have no particular incentive to be bad, that there's even something we're calling draft relegation, that if you're one of the bottom three teams in the league, you'll actually have worse odds.
13: I look at it and I go, if you own an NBA team and you run an NBA team, you should be able to run it however the hell you want. That's yours. Understanding that if I decide to actively tank because I feel like the only way we're going to improve things around here is to give me better odds in the draft lottery, and it's not a guarantee because it is a lottery, but understanding that what comes with that is low attendance, less revenue, and everything else, you're kind of getting punished there. You're punishing yourself in that regard, but it's your team. You should be able to do whatever the hell you want. Like that's
15: 100% agree.
13: I don't get it.
15: They're the ones that ultimately have to take the hit for it. So why create rules or regulation to stop from that? It's the fastest way to build back a franchise up. I mean, that's just the truth. If they're able to tank long enough, they'll be able to get enough high picks where hopefully some are going to work out. They can put it together and they can turn things around.
16: If you're already that bad, what does it matter? If your team stinks, they stink. I can see if you're trying to regulate, like, why would you tank and your head, you're like number one in your conference? Oh, because LeBron's coming out next year. We want it.
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2: Taylor, leave the room for a second, okay? 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
2: 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Mikey's going to get mad at me. I already see it. 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I mean, he would be. But you know what I'm saying. 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

0: 7 tonight in Motown. Pistons and Cavaliers getting set for a celebration in Philadelphia. So the final round of the PGA Championship is wrapping up. So much so, they are already engraving the name of Aaron Rye on the trophy as your 2026 champion. Mathematically, it's a wrap.
1: Yep.
0: So Aaron Rye winning his first major championship, doing so at Aronimink with a round of 65 on Sunday. And that's some good stuff, Kerry Rhodes.
1: Man, some really good stuff. And just that engraving of the trophy is so cool. You're like doing it there on site right as it's happening. That's really cool.
0: Do you ever hear the story of the 1999 Open Championship?
1: They did the wrong.
0: With Jean Vandeveld, who had a three-stroke lead going to the 18th hole. And they started to engrave his name. And those golf fans know exactly what I'm talking about on what happened with Vandeveld. But it was a three-ring circus on the way in. And he salvaged a triple bogey where he then was in a playoff and ended up losing in that playoff to Justin, not to Justin Leonard. Justin Leonard was in the playoff. Paul Lowry was the winner. But they started to engrave. Then he had to make some changes. No changes allowed here as we carry on a Sunday.
2: Carry on my wayward son. There'll be peace when you are done.
0: I will still defend Jean Vandeveld hitting driver off the tee on 18, but that's for another day. I give Kerry Rhodes five topics. He tells me if he's on board or off. You ready for number one?
1: Let's do it.
0: The West Finals will serve as the de facto NBA Finals this year.
1: I'm going to say I'm off that one. I'm off that one. And I'm going to say that because obviously I think everybody watching thinks the champion's going to come from this. From these two teams.
0: Sure. You
1: know, I'm not going to say the Knicks cannot win if they're fully healthy. And you know, I don't want to overshadow it, but I think the Knicks can come out and contend.
0: You and your New York state of mind.
1: That's right, Dan.
0: You don't think that these two teams, the Thunder and Spurs, are the best two teams in the NBA?
1: Yes, I do. I do. But the Knicks can win. That's you can okay. say. You can say. You know what I mean? You can yeah. say that.
0: All right. Number two, the Knicks will be rusty in game one of the Eastern Conference Finals. They've been off for 4 months, I think, since they closed out the Sixers. At least it's felt that long.
1: I know. I'm on board with that one. Yes, I am on board. I think the Knicks will be rusty in game one. Too much time. We always have these conversations about rust versus rest. I think it goes hand in hand for this team, though. They'll get OG Anunoby back by the time they play. Hopefully so. They should be ready to go, but rusty.
0: Too much time on my hands. I'm doing all these 70s songs for Kerry Rhodes. Doc Rivers was to blame for Giannis always being late.
1: I'm off that one. Doc was lenient, but a lot of coaches are lenient for star players. Giannis has been spiraling the other way of what a lot of us thought about him. We thought he was, you know, really stand-up guy, really quiet, and didn't really speak the language, like that whole thing where you kind of give him a little leeway, but the leeway is gone. So I'm blaming Giannis on this one.
0: I think it was his fault as well. Like, you're the leader of the team.
1: Yes.
0: You can only do so much if you're the head coach. And I know Doc carries, because of his reputation and

0: people love to shoot down his resume.
1: Yeah.
0: Or lack thereof. Mm-hmm. But yeah, it's ultimately the star players run these teams.
1: Yes.
0: That is no surprise. All right, number four, carry on or off. A 24-team college football playoff is too much.
1: Way too much. I'm on board with that one, yes. I don't want to see 24 teams in the playoff. It takes away from the prestige nature of a select few teams being good enough all year to compete for a championship. And we've seen the games have been bad in those early rounds as well.
0: I don't think that they have grabbed the attention of the football audience as a whole.
1: Mm-hmm.
0: I think the semifinal games, I think the quarterfinal games in their bowl formats have.
1: Mm-hmm.
0: National championship ratings have been very, very good mm-hmm. for the playoff. Indiana and Miami was a great draw, but could be for a lot of reasons. But I think you're right. I think that the beginning of the bracket is not as strong as they would have thought. I also think that there are times during the season where if you have a team that's ranked 16th facing a team that's ranked 20th, and you could be like, well, this is for an opportunity to still be alive to try to get into the 12 or 16 school playoff. Now, if it's 24, like, what are the big games of the week going to be, right? What are the games that we're like?
1: That's true.
0: Like, what are we going to care about?
1: Yeah,
0: Nebraska at Michigan State for a right to get like that's this is. I don't want to be too ridiculous, but I mean, this is what we're talking about. All right, final one. Conor McGregor is fighting again after a 5-year absence. He's going to fight in July. You on board or off of that?
1: I'm off that. I really don't care. I don't want to see Conor McGregor on the screen trying to scrap somebody again. That's not on my bingo card, and I don't really care. I think he had a run where it was exciting, and I think it went downhill after the Mayweather fight.
0: Did anybody watch last night's fight, the MMA fight with Ronda Rousey? Nope. I'm getting a bunch of people shaking their heads.
1: I saw the 15-second clip after.
0: Yeah, that's all you needed to see. 17 seconds. Yeah, I get it.
1: Hey, if you can make some money, Dan, make some money, I guess.
0: And that's Carry On for another Sunday. Yeah, it seems that the 24 school playoff is gaining a lot of momentum. Now the ACC and the Big 12 are backing it.
1: Mm-hmm.
0: And I think it's just the way of the world. But we are mad about the NCAA men's basketball tournament from expanding because we love March Madness.
1: Mm-hmm.
0: And I've said before, I don't think it's going to affect how we fill out our brackets. This will affect. This is just going to be a watered-down product. I don't think that the men's basketball tournament is going to be watered down. I think that this college football one will be if you continue to add more and more.
1: Yeah.
0: East Cary Rhodes, I'm Dan Beyer. Controversy surrounding the NBA's MVP. That's next on Fox Sports Sunday. We are
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1: CBS News Brief. Austin police are searching for one of three suspected gunmen who's still at large after at least 10 shootings that injured four people. Mayor Kirk Watson.
2: These are occurring primarily in South Austin, and we don't have any specific motive that has been identified. In fact, these actions appear to be random.
1: Former Defense Secretary Robert Gates is urging diplomacy as the U.S. looks to end Iran's nuclear program, telling CBS.
3: The only way that we are likely to get the enriched uranium out of Iran and bring about an end to their nuclear aspirations is through a negotiation.
1: The BBC's Emery Makumeno has the latest on an Ebola outbreak in Africa's Democratic Republic of Congo.
4: We have over 240 people that have been reported contaminated. The government says over 80 people have died.
1: CBS News Brief, I'm Heather Bosch.
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7: I don't know if it's term limits. I don't know if it's NBA contracts. But something may have to be done with the NBA's MVP award. And something's got to be done to put a stop to what Shams has been doing. That's ruining the news for everyone. Welcome in. It is Fox Sports Sunday. Kerry Rhodes and myself, Dan Beyer, hanging with you. But we're not alone. Brianna Muro.

0: at the news desk, keeping us up to date. She had the news that Sham Sharania reported earlier today for ESPN that Shai Gilgeous-Alexander will be named the NBA's MVP after a season that saw SGA finish second in scoring, leading the Thunder to the best record in the NBA, and for SGA, his second straight MVP award. Finalists Nikola Jokic and Victor Wembanyama. Also joining us here, not Victor Wembanyama and Nikola Jokic, but Bo Benson and Iowa Sam. Iowa Sam, our technical producer. Bo Benson, our executive producer. They'll be your lifelines coming up for easy as 1, 2, 3, 4, coming up in about 20 minutes or so. So SGA is the MVP. Do you have any problem with Shai Gilgeous-Alexander being the league's most valuable player for the second straight year?
1: There's two things I was going to pose to you, Dan, about the MVP. Shai Gilgeous-Alexander's won two years in a row here. How many guys in the history of the NBA has won back-to-back MVPs? I know that's on the spot, but I'm just like,
0: Yeah, and I'll be completely honest with you. I have a list in front of me, and I'm going to guess six.
1: So he's an all-time great right now, right? If you win two MVPs.
0: Yeah, rare air.
1: Right, yes. And he's 28 years old. He's a young guy, so this team is going to be around for a long time. And obviously, this award has kind of been synonymous with team success, right? Like, so this team's going to be around for a while. Is there going to be fatigue with him winning this award because they're going to be so good, or is there going to be a moment where his game takes a steep decline? But right now, obviously, I think he's been an odds-on favorite pick. But I mean, from this crop, yes, I guess he's deserving, but I'm not like a huge fan of it, in my opinion.
0: It is 100% fatigue is going to set in. And it's going to set in after this two-year term limit of him being the MVP, yep. Because that's how people vote now, and that's how people view the award. I don't want to say that there's not a lot of creativity involved in it, but it seems to be pretty simple. I'm okay with it being pretty simple, but I just don't like the current formula as the way it is. I don't think that you could take an MVP award and do you know how many back-to-back there were? Do you know in history? Because there were a lot more than I realized.
1: Really? Yeah. No, I don't know.
0: Because Bill Russell won it three straight years at one point. Mm-hmm. Will Chamberlain won it three straight years. Kareem, who was a five-time MVP, won it back-to-back. Larry Bird won it three straight years. Moses Malone won it back-to-back. Magic won it back-to-back. Jordan won it back-to-back. Tim Duncan won it back-to-back. Steve Nash won it back-to-back. LeBron James, the four-time winner, won it back-to-back twice. Steph Curry won it back-to-back. Giannis, Nikola Jokic, we know he went back-to-back. And now SGA. So that's just the quick – but that's who we're with. But I feel like there's like a change. Like when we say like Bill Russell – Will Chamberlain, Kareem Abdul-Jabbar, I think those players were the best players in the NBA. Mm-hmm. And now that's not necessarily the case. And that's okay. And I'm fine with it that way, but there's just never going to be a time. Like, I was shocked that Jokic got to three.
1: Yeah.
0: Because it puts him in a category, but maybe he deserves to be in that category. But he also doesn't deserve to be in a category where he only won once. And I feel like when we're looking at this, like right now, like I feel like next year's NBA Finals MVP are going to be Luka Doncic, Victor Wembanyama, and Shai Gilgeous-Alexander, just because of the progression of these players. Now I think LeBron's going to leave, so Luka's going to have his opportunity.
1: Yep.
0: I think Wembanyama is going to be a finalist for how many years to come, mm-hmm. and Shai will probably be there because he'll put up similar numbers. But you know what happens next year? Fatigue.
1: Right.
0: So now if the Spurs end up being the number one seed, or the Lakers are the third seed in the West or competitive, those players then will get the look. I have no problem with it, but for us to sit there and think and say that this player here, and I feel bad for saying that it's Shai Gilgeous-Alexander, I just don't think that we really believe that he is the best player in the NBA.
1: And that was the next thing I was going to ask. Like, and that's the thing with the MVP award that's I have a problem with, because obviously – well, I'm not going to say obviously, because he's a great player.
0: Yeah.
1: But I don't think anybody outside of the NBA, or I mean, I guess the voters, but those people are involved in the NBA. like when you watch it, you don't look at him and say that's the best player in the NBA. And that's just my opinion.

0: opinion. And so obviously with the three finalists, he's deserving. But I have a problem with the MVP in the NBA because there's been plenty of years, right, where I think people go back to those Nash years when he won MVP. I think he was deserving. I think he was a great player at the time. But when you ask a lot of people around that, was he the best player in the NBA at that time? Probably
1: No,
0: not.
1: no.
0: So that's what I'm saying. It's such an award that comes with a caveat, and I think that caveat is team success, right? So it's hard to determine what that really means. And then you talk about history, Dan. It's now he's in rare air. Like he's got to be considered one of the best players to ever play this game. And it's like, is he? I don't know, man. It's tough for me.
2: I don't think that he's in that category. Going back to back, to be honest, I think is easier than winning them separately on two different occasions, because it's all in just a shorter time frame.
0: Right.
2: When you can condense it that much, I think somebody winning an MVP in 1 year and winning one 4 years later is, pretty darn impressive. Karl Malone ended up winning it in 1997. They go to the finals that year. You're like, okay, it's about time. Jordan had won four MVPs.
0: Yep.
2: Well, Jordan won it the next year in 1998. Then Malone won it again in 99. And so it's kind of like, okay, then Jordan had to leave the game for Malone to win another one. There's just always been something there. Honestly, if you were to sit there and look at the MVP awards and you said, all right, Michael Jordan has got eight MVPs, which he doesn't. He's got five.
0: I was about to say,
2: but
0: my
2: if he had,
0: goodness.
2: No, but would yeah. you be surprised if he had eight?
0: No.
2: Should he have won eight? Should Shaquille O'Neal have five of them on his own?
0: That's what I'm saying. Yes.
2: Should Kobe have four? Should LeBron have seven or eight?
0: Yeah.
2: That's where it is. So all of those things haven't happened. That's why I can't get mad over this.
0: Right.
2: Because this is the procedure. I actually get mad when we break protocol. When we start to say, like, hold on a second here. Like, I think that James Harden, whether you like him or not, guess what? He was the MVP that year. He got his MVP.
0: Yep.
2: I'm fine with it.
0: Yep.
2: It's when we actually start to break protocol, because we didn't do it for Shaq. We didn't do it for Michael Jordan. We didn't do it for Magic Johnson. We didn't do it for LeBron James or Kobe Bryant. We didn't break protocol then. We were giving it to other people. And so now we're going to do it because, hey, that's the problem that I have with it.
0: Right.
2: So I, like Jokic is a magnificent player. No doubt about it. And when you would look at his numbers, the problem was is he's the year that he didn't win it, that Embiid wins, his numbers were like better than the one from the previous year.
0: Exactly.
2: So then it puts you in the but if you're not in my chair, you're looking at it with a crooked eye saying, like, what's going on here? When you're sitting in my chair, it's very easy to comprehend. He's just won the last two. Give it to somebody else.
0: Exactly.
2: And that's what it's become.
0: Yeah.
2: And so, like, should Victor Wembanyama? Some people don't even believe that Wembanyama maybe should have been a finalist. Then he brought up the defensive angle of it, and then that brings in a whole new conversation. Wembanyama's going to win two. Wembanyama's probably going to win three and may win four. It's just a matter of when that's going to come throughout his career, where there could be then other guys that also win those MVPs.
0: And the other part about that, another, I guess, conversation about it, right? Like, you say it's not that person's time to win it yet, right? Who says they're going to ever make it back to that point again? Like, everybody expects Luka to at some point win the MVP, right?
2: Yes.
0: It hasn't happened yet. He's put up monumental, crazy numbers on teams that have gone to the finals and the Western Conference Finals and hasn't won it. So,
2: correct.
0: That, that whole thing is kind of crazy to me.
2: But you know what he's doing? He's knocking on the door. So he's not a finalist this year.
0: Mm-hmm.
2: He had 33.5 points, led the NBA in scoring.
0: Right.
2: That's going to come into account next year. So when LeBron leaves and Luka does this and maybe averages 35 points a game, who knows, stays healthy, it's probably going to be his
0: right
2: opportunity. As I said, I think I know the finalists next year. It's SGA, Wembanyama, and Luka. Like that's who I think it's going to be, because that seems to be the pattern that we've got. At some point, maybe Cooper Flagg, slides into to that point. Maybe Jalen Brunson can fight through. Maybe the Knicks become the number one team in the East next year.
0: Mm-hmm.
2: And all of a sudden now it's the Jalen Brunson, opportunity. I'll tell you one player who won't win it next year. Shai Gilgeous-Alexander. That fatigue, that term limit is up. It is not going to happen three straight years. He is not going to be a three-time repeat MVP.
0: Man.
2: Because that's not how the game is played. Yeah. That's not how the MVP game is played. Are there any Anthony Edwards, you know, could be

0: possibly
1: part of the conversation. Yeah. He would seem to me to be like a one-off player.
0: Mm-hmm. Yeah, that's right now that's about it, right? I mean, I don't think anybody else could be in that. I think you might be onto something with that.
1: Cade Cunningham, maybe.
0: Cade could be in there. Yep, Cade could be in there.
1: Maybe as a finalist, but you're wondering too as well. And I know he missed time, but if they're not going to do it this year when they were number one in the East, when is going to be, you know, his opportunity? Just it's there. It's just really set up for a guy like, I think, Luka to win it next year, Wembanyama to win it next year. But I just know that it's not going to be SGA because that's not how the MVP is done. and I'm fine with that. I've come to grips with it. And other people just want to change it. And I just don't think that you can because of how we've dealt with the other greats in the NBA.
0: Yeah, that makes
1: sense. You know what I mean?
0: Yeah, I do. Like that, I mean, we talked about it. OKC's probably going to be good for a while here, right? Like, they're set up that way. And so if he is considered the best player on the best team, with the fatigue part of it obviously being the glaring thing, but why wouldn't you just continue to keep giving it to him? I know you just said it with that's the way history's gone, but when did it get to that point? Like, when do you think that shift happened?
1: When did we just start having to give it to other players when they weren't necessarily the MVP?
0: Yeah.
1: And just like looking back, Barkley deserved the MVP in 93.
0: Yep.
1: Jordan wasn't in the league in 94. Olajuwon, I think, deserved the MVP at that point.
0: Mm-hmm.
1: The next year, it was David Robinson. And that was just of the success that year. I mean, the Rockets weren't a top seed that year, but they went back and ended up defending their title.
0: Mm-hmm.
1: Those were kind of the one-offs, and then Jordan settles in. Then you get to the Steve Nash. You know, Kevin Garnett deserved it in 2004, but I also think that it's paying their dues, being the center point of that team, and being the focal point of that team. The other thing with SGA is you just saw it in the Lakers series. You know, they make their run, I believe it was in game two, and SGA's not even on the floor.
0: That's what I was about to say, Dan. That team is just it's a juggernaut.
1: The Spurs, Wemby hits his face against the Blazers. They lose that game, but then they go and win game three in Portland.
0: Mm-hmm.
1: And then Wemby doesn't play or gets ejected from the game in Minnesota in game four. And the Timberwolves, you know, couldn't put the Spurs away.
0: Exactly.
1: Without, you know, and Wemby's not even playing there. So that talks a little bit more about their, you know, supporting cast. So maybe it's a little bit better where you have, you know, some of these standalone guys. And I think that, you know, Jokic, I don't love the Nuggets as a whole. We've talked about it as a ton. But with all the criteria, I'm surprised that Jokic has won three of them because I thought everybody would say, well, they got Jamal Murray. They had Michael Porter Jr. for those times. Aaron Gordon, look at that lineup. But it wasn't enough to sway because his numbers were so ungodly.
0: Yeah, his numbers were just dominant. And we weren't seeing that like that. I could see why he was always in that conversation. But yeah, the fact that he did 1-3 was surprising. And especially at that time where Joel Embiid was competing with him and putting up at least similar numbers. And both of those teams kind of seem like mirror images of each other on different coasts, right? Like you had the big center dominating, and they both won a lot. So.
1: And then they would never play against each other,
0: never,
1: right?
0: Never.
1: Sixers and Nuggets, Joel Embiid out. Sixers and Nuggets, Jokic out.
0: Yeah, no.
1: I think it was more Embiid than Jokic, but the point being, it's never going to change. If it does change, it's a disservice to the other greats that didn't win as many MVPs as they possibly should.
0: Yeah.
1: And that is why I'm fine with it. I'm just not fine with Shams breaking the news earlier today, ruining the announcement for Amazon Prime because you just did a disservice to everyone except yourself. And ultimately, it will be a disservice to himself because he broke the news and didn't have to. Shouldn't have done it. We would have found out later today. They'll celebrate SGA. They'll give him the trophy tomorrow in front of the home fans in game one of their playoff series, and then we'll move on from it. But bad idea from Shams to break that.
0: Man, we're just waiting on who's going to be second and third. We'll get the excitement from that.
1: Yes. Who received the second and third place votes? He is Kerry Rhodes. I'm Dan Beyer. Brianna Muro's at the news desk. Bo Benson is here, as is Iowa Sam on a Fox Sports Sunday. They're going to be your lifelines, Kerry, as we play our game of easy as 1-2-3-4. That's next here on Fox Sports Radio.
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2: 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We did the NFL draft.
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0: Over-under today, 7.5 for Kerry Rhodes. He's the All-Pro. I'm Dan Byer. Kerry's in the hot seat.
1: It's warm.
0: I give him 4 topics. He's got to get all the correct answers. Not all of them, just some of them. Perfect score of 10 is what we need as we play easy as 1, 2, 3, 4. You've got some lifelines on your hands. Brianna Muro's at the news desk.
1: Mm-hmm.
0: Bo
1: mm-hmm.
0: Benson, our executive producers, at your service, mm-hmm. as is Iowa Sam.
2: Hello.
0: Pulling in some weekend duty today.
2: Yes, sir. Happy to be here.
1: With a nice little Wayne's World hat on. Yeah. I like that. I like
0: his favorite
1: that.
0: Movie.
2: Party on.
0: I don't know if it's his favorite, but it's one of his
2: favorites. One of them, definitely.
1: One of them.
0: All right, Kerry.
1: Excellent.
0: 7.5 is the over-under.
2: Schwing.
0: I think you're going to do well. You got some lifelines. Question number 1. Name one of 2 horses to finish in the top 2 of yesterday's Preakness Stakes. One of the 2 horses.
1: I'm looking at Bree. She's laughing, mouth wide open. I don't think that's any good. We're going to go to Bo's not even looking at me, so I'm not going that way.
0: Bo's avoiding eye contact. Bree is looking at you laughing.
1: And Sam is, he's shaking his head no, but he's usually the guy that's, you know, well-informed on things. And so I guess we're going to start out 0-1 on this one,
3: Dan. Lineage of one of the horses?
1: Okay, you're doing something.
3: Like Secretariat, that's like the lineage of all, like, 80% of those horses.
1: No,
3: how about that?
1: You would have to name a name. You know Dan's not going to give you that.
3: Secretariat the 3rd. The 30th.
2: You can't just say the descendants of Secretariat.
1: No, exactly.
4: Can we call FSR horse racing expert Chris Perfett?
3: Or Andy Furman?
4: Yeah, see? Can we get Andy Furman on Comrex real quick?
1: Use a lifeline? Extra yes. Lifeline? We already got lifelines, yeah. But an extra
0: I
1: one?
0: Can't give you 50-50 because we'd only have 1 answer, which would be the correct answer. So I think for the first time in history, you don't have an answer.
1: I do not have an answer. It's going to be the first time where I don't think, at least we got the first one right, usually all the time, right?
0: Well, the first one, it doesn't mean it's the easiest.
1: It doesn't, no, no.
3: Princess something. Princessio or something.
0: Oh, do you want to go with Princessio?
2: Turbo speed. Turbo max. Max tempo.
1: It just
2: Tempo fever.
0: Princessio?
1: I mean, that sounds like the WNBA. We're going to go to Brie. Brie, what did you say? Princessio the 3rd, you said?
3: Princessio the 3rd.

0: Pony Express.
1: SMU Mustangs. Okay.
0: Galaxy Road.
2: All right. It is it.
3: That was nothing. Yeah. That was,
2: there was no answer. Napoleon Solo won the Preakness. Iron Honor finished second.
1: Oh, my goodness. They sound like two good like movie franchises, though, for sure.
2: You guys forgot who even won the Kentucky Derby.
4: It was something Tempo, wasn't
2: Golden
4: it?
2: Tempo.
4: Golden Tempo. Right.
2: Yes.
0: But they didn't. He didn't race yesterday, right?
2: Correct.
4: Right. Yeah.
2: But as you were naming names, somebody said, maybe it was, I don't know, somebody said Tempo.
4: Oh, I did. Yeah, and then I forgot that the Kentucky Derby winner's not in the Preakness.
2: All right. 0 for 1. But that doesn't mean you're not going to hit the over.
1: Let's go, guys. Let's get it.
2: Name two of the three teams that advanced to the conference finals portion of the Stanley Cup playoffs.
1: Two of the three teams that, I think, two of the three.
3: This is a softball.
1: That's Colorado, the Avalanche, right? The Avalanche is one, and then
0: the Golden Knights.
4: Vegas, yep.
1: And Vegas one.
2: Those are two answers?
1: Yep.
2: Show me the Vegas Golden Knights. That is correct. Show me the Colorado Avalanche. They will face off in the Western Conference Finals, awaiting the winner of the Buffalo Sabres Montreal Canadiens series are the Carolina Hurricanes in the Eastern Conference Finals.
1: Yep.
2: There you go. 2 points. See, that's pretty easy.
1: There we go.
2: All right, Kerry Rhodes.
1: Uh-oh. When he says it's a full name, I'm in trouble.
2: Name three of four teams, aside from the Spurs and Bulls, where Steve Kerr played during his NBA career.
1: Three of the four outside of the
2: of the Spurs and Bulls. Steve Kerr back with the Warriors for another go-around on a two-year deal.
1: I know one. Cleveland was one.
5: He seems like someone that would have played for the Jazz.
1: No.
5: He looks like someone that would play for the Jazz.
1: I don't think. I know Cleveland.
5: Did he play for the Suns?
0: I was just about to say.
1: He coached the Suns.
0: But I think he was the GM for the Suns.
1: That's right.
0: He
5: might have played for the Suns.
1: You think he played for them as well?
5: Might have. Bree would know better.
1: Yeah,
5: she says she's a Suns fan.
1: She is a Suns fan.
0: No, no. I don't know. I could see the Jazz. Oh.
1: He didn't. I don't think he played with the Jazz.
4: He backed up John Stockton.
1: Everybody just think Hornacek and Stockton look like Curry. Yeah. That's kind of where you guys going. So Cleveland.
5: Someone's got to back him up.
1: Cleveland, you said the Suns. You think the Suns? I know he went there.
5: Because why would he GM for the Suns if he didn't play there?
1: Okay.
5: That's the only thing that makes sense.
1: All right. I'm going to write that down. I'll write that down. Cleveland and the Suns. We need one more, though. Who else did he? Because obviously everybody knows the Bulls and the Spurs.
4: What about a team like the Nets?
0: Or the Knicks?
4: Or the Knicks, yeah.
1: Mm.
4: Maybe. You know what? How about the Hawks? I'm just shooting into the air here.
1: Yeah, no.
2: Just naming teams. Just naming teams.
4: This has
2: teams.
4: A ring to it. He played for the Hawks.
1: No. Cleveland and Suns, I think are good. One more. Did we get Dan, give us some, like, I know. I don't think you've ever done this on the history of this show. Yeah, like some kind
2: Sometimes I do. You guys just don't catch them.
0: Did you do it in this one right now? You didn't.
2: No.
0: Right?
2: No.
0: Okay. Thank God.
2: Sometimes they're hidden. Sometimes they like come out of thin air. But I'll give you hints.
1: He's not giving us one on this one, guys.
0: I'm staring at him. I'm like, what am I missing? Hint.
1: Okay.
0: Houston.
5: You know what?
0: Oh, the Rockets. Sound.
5: Rockets doesn't sound awful.
0: Yeah, that doesn't sound.
5: Awful. It seems like he seems like someone that would play for the Rockets at some point. I can picture Steve Kerr wearing that jersey.
1: Mm. Oh man, nobody. I will say I'm nothing. Like,
4: I was just gonna say, where's Draymond to say I don't want to imagine you in a Rockets jersey? You know, like he said to Charles Barkley. Maybe that's the forgettable part of Steve
5: Sam
4: Kerr's
5: is
4: career.
5: Locked in on this fever game in here.
1: Oh, yes, that's what he's doing. Oh, okay.
4: The score hasn't changed in like 10 minutes. I'm keeping an eye.
1: All right, Dan.
4: Rockets.
2: You want to go for Rockets?
1: I don't want to because you said that with a little timbre in your voice. That didn't sound very confident at all. But Cleveland, the Suns. He almost coached the Knicks, right? Didn't he almost go back to the Knicks to coach
5: Might
1: the Knicks?
5: Have.
0: That sounds right.
1: Was there any
5: Mavericks? Maybe
1: is there any chance he played there with the Knicks?
5: It's possible. I could see the Knicks.
1: Look at Dan. So let's go Rockets or Knicks. Which one out of those two?
0: I'm going to say Rockets.
4: I go Rockets.
0: I'm going to say Rockets.
1: Okay, let's go Cleveland, Suns, and the Rockets.
2: You're trying to pull a rabbit out of your hat.
1: Yeah, for sure.
0: Golly.
2: All right. Show me the Cleveland Cavaliers.
1: I mean, I know that one.
2: There it is.
1: Yeah, I got that one.
2: Show me the Phoenix Suns.

0: It's actually where he started his career. And is it the Houston Rockets?
1: No!
0: It is not. The other two teams, the Orlando Magic.
2: Yeah, pull the rabbit out of the hat.
0: Yeah, and then I'm like, maybe you'll think it was the Nuggets, but that wasn't true. So the Orlando Magic. So when she caught on to it, yes, there was something there. The other Portland Trailblazers. Spent a season with the Trailblazers his career.
3: Yeah, I would not have thought that one at all.
0: That's all right.
1: I do remember the Portland.
0: Yeah, Dan, 2002.
1: Dan, I just said it. Yes.
0: 2002.
1: Oh, man.
0: Well, this was going to be I was actually going to allow you to have the Spurs for that answer. I was just going to remove the Bulls.
3: Yeah.
0: It was going to be the 4 out of 5. And then this question popped up, which I think you'll do very well with. Name 4 of the 5 NFL teams that didn't get a primetime game in the 2026 NFL schedule.
3: Well, we got the Raiders.
4: Cardinals.
2: The Titans.
3: The Cardinals.
2: And the Titans.
3: The Titans. And the Jets don't have one.
2: The Jets don't.
0: Is those your final answers?
3: Those are the final answers, Dan.
0: All right, show me the Raiders. Show me the Tennessee Titans. Show me Kerry's former team, the New York Jets. Show me Kerry's former team, the Arizona Cardinals. There it is, 4 points. You mentioned 2 of them earlier on the show, and I'm like, okay, Kerry's going to do pretty well on that question. There it is, score of 8 today. You hit the over-under by knocking it in at the end.
3: We still did it, guys. We still did it. Yeah, you threw me with the Steve Kerr taking away the Spurs. That hurt me. Because that would have been fine.
0: That would have been an easier one. When I was looking at his basketball reference page, I saw Portland at the bottom, and I was like, oh yeah, I remember him on Portland. Yep. And then I'm like, oh wait, it was the wrong team. Like it was the later. Like I was thinking it was mid 90s Portland at that time, but it was not. It was 2002. After his San Antonio Spurs stint. I take that back. I think he was sandwiched in between. I think he went to San Antonio, Portland, and then back to San Antonio to wrap up his playing career. All right, there it is. A score of 8 for Kerry Rhodes here on Easy as 1-2-3-4 on Fox Sports Radio. Let's get all the ones and twos from Brianna Muro at the news desk, giving us the scores and highlights from today.
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5: Aaron Rye has just hit a beautiful birdie putt on 17, and he drains it from 50 feet. Aaron Rye is unstoppable at Aronimink. He is 9 under par.
2: SiriusXM PGA Tour Radio Network on the call. Aaron Rye becomes the first player from England to win the PGA Championship in 107 years. In the NBA, according to Shams Charania of ESPN, Shai Gilgeous-Alexander has won his second consecutive MVP award. We got Game 7 tonight between the Cavs and Pistons. That'll tip off from Detroit at 8 p.m. Eastern time. Detroit is 5-0 at home all time in Game 7, and they're seeking their first Eastern Conference Finals appearance since 2008. In baseball, the Phillies shut out the Pirates 6-0 for their 4th straight win. Paul Skeens had a rough day. 7 strikeouts, 5 earned runs, and 5 innings pitched. The Phillies are 15-4 since John Mattingly took over, and they're over 500 for the first time since April. The Mets walked it off against the Yankees 7-6 in 10 innings. Christian Yelich hit his first home run since late March, but the Brewers still fell to the Twins 5-4. Roky Sasaki had a career day with 8 strikeouts, 1 earned run through 7 innings. The Dodgers crushed the Angels 10-1 for their 5th straight win. They outscored Anaheim 31-3. In NASCAR, Denny Hamlin got a victory at the NASCAR All-Star Race at Dover. In the WNBA, Aaliyah Boston is missing her first game in 8 years after being ruled out with a lower leg injury. The Fever are on top of the Storm, 64-50, 5.5 minutes left to go in the third quarter. And defending Indy 500 winner Alex Palou has won the pole for the second consecutive year. Back to you guys. Thank you for letting me hang out.
0: Yeah, thanks, Bree. Love Bree's 3. Also, I want to get her thoughts on this. If Jim Nance, when Aaron Rye made his winning putt, said, "Tell me, Rye," would that have been a good call?
2: I think so.
3: There you go.
0: Tell me, Rye.
1: Hey, nothing but a heartache. Yeah.
0: Tell me, Rye.
1: I never want to hear you say,
0: I want it that way.
3: You want it that way.
0: He won.

0: He wanted that way.
1: Yeah, he wanted that way.
0: Oh, there you go.
2: He wanted that way. Tell me right.
1: On that putt. Yeah.
0: There you go.
1: Yeah.
0: Good
1: job, Dan.
0: Backstreet Boys for the win, always.
2: Yeah. I also thought he could go ordering up a trophy on rye. Like a turkey on rye, a spin, but it would be the trophy.
0: Trophy on rye bread.
3: I was trying to find my bell sound.
1: That sounds like a gong.
2: If it goes back to the sandwich, you know, Sam's going to be a fan of it.
0: Yes. Like PGA pastrami on rye. Pastrami on
2: rye. Yeah. I don't know. Yeah, that really doesn't work.
0: Alliteration.
2: Trophy on rye. The trophy on rye.
0: Two and a trophy.
2: Hold the bogeys.
3: I like the SGA stop giving it away. That was good for earlier.
2: From Shams? Yeah.
3: Yes.
2: Seriously, shut up, Shams. Stop giving us news that we want to find out later, not right away. You might as well tell me who wins the Showcase Showdown tomorrow on The Price is Right. Right? Just tell me. Tell me what they already got on the wheel. Tell me how much they won on Plinko because it already happened. Jeez. All right. And tell me, Rye. That does work. I like it. Now you're going to see Aaron Rye in the highlights, and that's what you're going to think of every single time.
1: I need that clip of all us harmonizing as well, just so you know.
2: He's Kerry Rhodes. I'm Dan Beyer. Brianna Miro, Iowa Sam, Bo Benson hanging out on a Sunday. We've got Kerry's Wish, a Game 7. Tonight it happens in Motown, Cavs and Pistons. We talk about it next year on Fox Sports Radio.
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17: The reporting recently said that the Rams head coach had gotten into a heated argument with GM Les Snead over another topic right before walking out to face reporters, and McVay was still carrying that emotion when the cameras came on. So the question, Sean McVay, if you believe this, was not upset with the Rams picking Ty Simpson. Instead, he was annoyed with his GM over a different issue. So how does that land on your end? So keeping it real here, the Rams are doing more cleanup right now than the janitorial staff at SoFi does. This is a scrub-a-dub-dub situation. You got Sean McVay, through his buddies in the, idiots, useful idiots in the media, his media buddies, who are, they're planting the stories. Like, well, no, this, well, I'm not upset with Ty Simpson. I was just annoyed with Les Snead over some mystery issue. Okay, so that makes it better. So how does all this land? I'm glad you asked. So this lands like a carefully crafted PR operation, hiding state secrets. 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

0: NBC Football Night in America cover that. 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
5: Here's a story that comes out about him that is not great, that he tries to promote himself as, I'm this big leader, I'm the guy, and here he is, I'm the one that's late to all of these meetings. Wow, man. I'm telling you, man, my desire to have Giannis on my team wanes every single day. Every single day, if I'm looking out to make a trade for Giannis, I'm a little bit less excited. And this story here, this is like red flag central, man. Like, this is like red flags going up all over the place. Every day, Giannis becomes less and less of a guy that I go, yeah, let's go out and get him and we can go to the finals. I mean, the thing is, now he's a mystery. He went from, let's go get Giannis and we're going to do X, Y, and Z easily and he's going to take us to this level. But now he's a mystery. Now he's a wild card.
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0: our way of... I'm sure Aaron Rye really is touched by it. I'm sure people aren't cringing in their car right now. At least with my singing voice. He's Gary Rhodes. I'm Dan Beyer. Iowa Sam, Bo Benson, Brianna Murrell hanging out for the home stretch of our Fox Sports Sunday episode. If you missed any of today's show, you'll want to catch the podcast. 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Right after the show, today's podcast will be posted. 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So tonight, Game 7, Cavaliers-Pistons in Detroit, Kerry.
1: Mm-hmm.
0: You felt it would go the distance, or at least go further in the series.
1: Yeah.
0: When the Cavs went up 3-2, you said earlier in the show you thought it was going to end 4-2 in favor of Cleveland.
1: Yeah.
0: Well, now we're at 3-3. How does tonight's Game 7 go down to Detroit?
1: I mean, it would all be for naught. Even, you know, the heart that Detroit showed by going in and still in Game 6 when everybody thought it was pretty much inevitable that they would lose that game. So to show the heart that they did all in that game, but all year to be the number one seed in the East, it's now pointing towards them being able to find a way to pull this out at home. But I'm still, for some reason, I think I have this longing for James Harden to have a moment. And I know everybody's dogged him here in the past, and it's been warranted. You know, he hasn't shown up.

0: both have had playoff failures, right? Like being able to take their team to that next level. But I think it's going to be still on the shoulders of James Harden when it comes down to it.
1: Now, James Harden is a former MVP.
0: Yep.
1: But I think there's more of an appreciation to Donovan Mitchell's play and just the style of play than there is for James Harden.
0: Mm-hmm.
1: And because Donovan Mitchell was the first before the two to get to Cleveland.
0: Yes.
1: It's his team, and I think it's his victory.
0: Mm-hmm.
1: Seeing James Harden in an Eastern Conference final isn't going to be a shock if it happens. He's been to a Western Conference final.
0: Mm-hmm.
1: But then something along the way gets derailed and he doesn't make it to the NBA Finals.
0: Mm-hmm.
1: And that's what I think could happen if the Cavs end up winning tonight. I told you, I think it was last week or the week before, and I think you were surprised, rightly so, when I said I liked the Pistons in the series.
0: Yeah.
1: Cavaliers have more offensive options. And at times it's glaring. Even when the Pistons were up 9 late in that Game 5 loss, that overtime loss, Cavaliers came back. And the Pistons just had to have Cade Cunningham be a one-man show, and that's difficult to deal with in this scenario. I don't think either team beats the Knicks,
0: yeah,
1: but that's not what tonight is about.
0: Nope.
1: So I think you're going to see another Cade Cunningham sort of game. I know Cleveland fans are traveling busloads by Dan Gilbert,
0: mm-hmm,
1: has brought Cleveland fans to Detroit for tonight's game. But it may not be shocking, but give me the home team in a Game 7.
0: You got the Pistons tonight. Yeah, I mean, the Pistons, they fought for this all year, right, to be able to have a Game 7 on their home court. So they have a chance. I just, thinking about either one of these teams, and you talked about it, it's not what we're talking about right now, but thinking about any one of these teams in the Eastern Conference Finals and getting a chance to play the Knicks the way they've been playing, at least Cleveland can score enough points in certain games to maybe possibly steal a couple. And so that's kind of what I'm hoping for. But, yeah, I mean, you said it. Detroit just... they play great team basketball, but they don't have a number two. They don't even have a number two scorer. I guess Tobias has been that guy in the playoffs, but
1: there's people that don't trust him.
0: I know.
1: Don't. Yeah, and understandably so. If you go to the Cavs, I mean, just to see the effort of Max Strus and what he did.
0: I mean,
1: Dan,
0: if you look at the other night, look at them. I mean, James Harden, Donovan Mitchell, Evan Mobley, should be able to score enough points
1: Jared
0: themselves.
1: Allen doing everything that he does.
0: Yes.
1: Yeah, no, it's very formidable. That is for sure. Pistons are favored by 4.5 tonight. In a way, I think if the Cavs were to win, it would be a better series against the Knicks.
0: Yeah.
1: I think that would be more intriguing. So there's a portion of it, but I feel it's Detroit's tonight. It's also funny when I look at Cleveland, and it's the LeBron effect. And I was on the network this week and talking a lot about how I feel that LeBron is destined to go back to Cleveland, because I think that this season is going to end up in disappointment and it allows him to be a good guy again,
0: mm-hmm,
1: and have success there. But we talk about the turnaround of Oklahoma City and really how there was just a down year or two for them and they completely turned it around.
0: Yeah.
1: I still look at Cleveland as LeBron's former team. It's crazy as that is. And it's been a long time. It's, mm-hmm, been a very long time. It's what, 2018 was the last time that he was there. And so it's funny that I still look at them like that and I say, good on you for rebounding from the LeBron era, which was now almost a decade ago. Like, we're talking about 8 years, but I still, like, it's that LeBron sort of factor. And in a way, the Heat, I know they made a finals with Jimmy Butler, but in a way, like, I almost feel like they're still reeling from, what LeBron did 12 years ago. But when I look at the Cavs, even with all their stars, I still look at them as LeBron's former team.
0: I think of them as Craig Elo's former
1: sure
0: team.
1: You
0: No, but think about it.
1: Well, the only Cavs highlight we saw for 20 years was him trying to defend Jordan in the Game 5.
0: Man, those teams, Brad Daugherty, Craig Elo, those guys. Ron Harper, Mark Price.
1: Yeah, Larry Nance Sr.
0: That's a good team. Yeah.
1: They were real good. Do you look at Bo Benson? Let me ask you this. Do you look at the Cleveland Cavaliers as Donovan Mitchell's team or LeBron's former team?
2: I look at them as LeBron's future team.
1: Oh, yes, there it is. So just what we were talking about.
2: No, but you're right. They don't feel like a separate entity from LeBron James. I think LeBron James is bigger than the Cavaliers, and I think, like, he's just going to be the Cavs for as long as he's in the public perception. Like, that's just how it is.
1: I know it's unfortunate, but they're showing highlights right now of previous sevens between the Cavs and Pistons, or at least playoff games, but this was the 06 Game 7. The most famous game was the Game 5 in the 07 playoffs where LeBron's

0: scored 25 straight points.
1: Yeah.
0: And the Cavs won in Detroit in overtime and then closed the series out in Cleveland. But, you know, there is some history there. And I don't know if I'd call these the Chauncey Billups, Rasheed Wallace Pistons, but it's been a while for them in their success that Cade Cunningham has
2: brought
0: them.
2: Guys, if you are curious, SGA is officially the MVP of the series.
0: Is he? Did announce
1: it. Is he the guy? Yeah. Did he win
2: Shams
1: it?
2: Shams was not wrong, unfortunately.
0: Dude, oh, we didn't even see the voting. Do we have the voting on how it ended up shaking down? I check out maybe the NBA communications page. They usually will have the breakdown of it, but there's no way. 14th player to be back-to-back.
1: Hold on, you're looking at it, Dan. Oh, I was going to say, we need to pick and see who's going to finish second. Who was second?
0: Yeah, I don't.
2: They don't have it up yet.
1: Oh, they don't.
2: I'm gonna guess it was Jokic in second, though.
1: You think it was Jokic?
2: Yeah.
1: What do you think it was, Dan? You think it was Jokic or was it Wemby?
0: Well, here it is.
1: Oh, you got
0: Jokic was second.
1: There you go.
0: Shai Gilgeous-Alexander received 83 first-place votes. Nikola Jokic received 10. Victor Wembanyama received 5. Luka Doncic finished 4th in voting. Cade Cunningham finished 5th. He received 2 first-place votes. Jaylen Brown, Kawhi Leonard, and Donovan Mitchell round out the voting. Mitchell and Kawhi each received 1 5th-place vote.
1: Donovan Mitchell.
0: But Cade Cunningham got 2 first-place votes.
1: Yeah, Cade was in the running for a bit there, I thought, you know, during the season. He had some chatter, for sure.
0: Jokic received 48 second-place votes. Wemby finished with 36, and then it was kind of flip-flopped where Jokic received 37 third-place votes, and Wembanyama received 47. Luka, the overwhelming fourth place, he received 60 fourth-place votes. So there it is. Luka Doncic finishing 4th behind SGA, Nikola Jokic, and Victor Wembanyama.
1: Mm.
0: All right, call it tonight. Cavs, Pistons.
1: Mm.
0: Who are we going to see face the Knicks on Tuesday?
1: I got the Cavs. I got the Cavs winning on the road tonight.
0: All right. Kerry is always right. That is true. So next week when we get together, we'll be talking about the Cavs and Knicks and how I picked the Pistons in Game 7.
1: He just jinxed me.
0: All right. So for Kerry Rhodes, Iowa Sam, Bo Benson, Brianna Miro, I'm Dan Beyer. Congratulations to Aaron Rye on his PGA Championship victory today at Aronimink. We'll talk to you next week here on Fox Sports Radio. We are Fox Sports.
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2: Here's your updated 570 WNAX forecast. We have lows dropping into the mid-40s tonight with rain showers and thunderstorms falling across the region. Cloudy skies and northwest winds at 20 miles per hour, gusting to 25 miles per hour. Rain showers and thunderstorms continue on Monday with highs pushing into the upper 50s. Skies remain cloudy. North winds at 15 miles per hour, gust to 20 miles per hour. A cold front moves through over Monday night, pushing the last of those rain showers out of our region. By Tuesday, highs are sticking in the upper 50s with partly cloudy skies and northwest winds at 20 miles per hour, gust to 25 miles per hour. A warming trend takes a...
3: It doesn't just raise the bar, it is the bar.
4: Wasp's nest.
5: CBS News Brief. Austin police are searching for one of three suspected gunmen who's still at large after at least 10 shootings that injured four people. Mayor Kirk Watson.
6: These are occurring primarily in South Austin, and we don't have any specific motive that has been identified. In fact, these actions appear to be random.
5: Former Defense Secretary Robert Gates is urging diplomacy as the U.S. looks to end Iran's nuclear program, telling CBS.
7: The only way that we are likely to get the enriched uranium out of Iran and bring about an end to their nuclear aspirations is through a negotiation.
5: The BBC's Emery Makumeno has the latest on an Ebola outbreak in Africa's Democratic Republic of Congo.
8: We have over 240 people that have been reported contaminated. The government says over 80 people have died.
5: CBS News Brief, I'm Heather Bosch.
9: This is Fox Sports Sunday. 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
12: Ah, yes, off into a Sunday night we go, and we get to use those two words that are everybody's favorite in all of sports. The first word, game. The second word, seven. Ephraim Salam, good evening to you, and here comes game seven. How you doing, buddy?
13: I'm great. How are you?
12: I'm doing fantastic.
13: Fantabulous.
12: There are certain nights out of the year where we just sort of, you know, like, it's you, it's me, it's normal, it's whatever. And then sometimes I feel like you deserve even just a little extra bit of love. So,
14: and right tackle from San Diego State, number 74, Ephraim Salam.
13: Must be my guy, Iowa Sam, on the board.
12: It's one of those nights, E.
13: Consistent.
12: It's one of them nights.
13: Love that guy.
12: Oh, man. We just, you know, sometimes the guys and gals feel like getting you in an extra good
13: place.
12: Hey, man,
13: I used to be somebody, man.
12: you still are.
13: In
12: many ways around these parts, you're kind of like the MVP. Game seven might be the two best words. MVP might be the three best letters. Can we talk about this for a second?
13: Yeah.
12: I always like to do this with people whenever we get to a certain sport and an MVP award. The problem with MVP awards, and maybe it's not a problem, but like the whole controversy that goes with MVP awards is because I feel like a lot of us are voting based on